0: you get to know them, and you get to see what degrees they're approaching. And, you know, when they leave here, it's like they're family. So that's pretty cool. Where I know, like, if you look at a college football roster right now, you don't even know where they went to high school because they have to list two or three colleges before they get to their current college. It's kind of crazy.
1: Ugh, I know, man. I'm so mad at college football right now. Ugh. Do you miss having
0: it's insane, isn't it?
1: Yeah. Do you miss having a college football team? I got to tell you, I got the Viking football bug back after going to Rick Todd's father's celebration of life. And, you know, they had old players there, and they're putting a bunch of pictures up on the screen. I'm like, you know, are we ever going to see football back at Western?
0: I always say that's a pretty loaded question for a sports information director, but
1: on the last question of the interview, the whole thing is riding on this. You might be breaking headlines. You might end up a promo, but anyway, pressure.
0: Never gonna say never. Division II football is also a unique question. There's not a whole lot of schools in the West Coast, so geography plays into this. I'm hoping that we can sometime in the very near future get back into a growth mode for sports. People talk about baseball as well at Western, a program that was here and very successful in the late 70s and early 80s, and we've got a great stadium at Joe Martin. So never going to say never, but right now I think we're in the preservation mode. In addition to the hot topic of college sports is college budgets, and I think every meeting that we have on our campus surrounds budgets, and I think that's not just in sports, right? A lot of people are talking about finances and budgets and how to survive. So right now I don't know if we're in a growth mode. But I do know the special history that football has at our school, and we are going to be doing a pretty cool reunion for Western football in January surrounding one of our basketball games, and we're going to invite all of our alums back. So Jim Sterk, our co-AD here, was a product of that program and holds it dear to his heart. And so I don't want to ever say never, but right now we're just not in a growth mode, if that makes sense.
1: All right, you heard it here first. They're bringing back the players on the court, and they're trying to generate some excitement, and it's just a matter of time. That's how I heard that.
0: You know what? The Cliff Notes version is fine. You know, everything gets mixed up, but yeah.
1: There we go. Jeff, always a pleasure, man. Yeah. Can't wait to see you. I got to get the paperwork done so I can do some PA work. When does that all start? I mean, we have a whole conversation about this, and it just occurred to me I should be writing some things down. Like, I need to show up to the court at some point. But
0: We'll get you up here. I'll even take care of your parking. I know parking is sometimes a little bit challenging up at Western, but you come up, we'll take care of your parking, get that paperwork filled out, and we'll hear your awesome voice and over PA and Carver Gym soon.
1: All right. He's Jeff Evans, Western Washington University. All right. Thank you, sir. We appreciate you.
0: All right. Thanks, guys.
1: All right, man. There we go. Love that guy. He just knows his stuff. You know, I mean, he's not sitting there. I mean, the questions we're asking him, you know, he's not sitting there. And if he is, he's good at faking this. I mean, he's just like, oh, yeah, we won two championships here, two there, 1990, this, that, and the other. He just knows all the things.
2: Oh, and by the way, football's coming back soon, right? Yes. He dropped that at the very end. That kills me.
1: Just to be very clear, he did not actually say that football was coming back soon. I don't want to hear, you know, he's going to start getting calls out there. And also, he's going to be talking to the university president. What are you doing saying football's coming back? Ah, God, but I miss it, though. I miss it, though. Wouldn't it be great to be at Civic watching a Western football game? Man. The Viking, the merch. I mean, when I was watching what Rick Todd did for his father and that celebration of life, I mean, there was a huge crowd there bringing players back. And, you know, I'd never met his father formally and all that in recent times. And just it was just such a beautiful thing. I'm sitting there watching this going, God, I want Western football back. Wouldn't it be great to have the players on and doing the games and doing all that stuff? That'd be so fun.
2: It was really cool. And actually, just a couple of days ago, I was shooting poops at the YMCA, and I, you know, met a gentleman who was shooting there with me, and we got around to talking, and I found out that he was a member of that football team. And I asked him, hey, you know Terry Todd, you know, my good friend Rick's late father? And he was like, his face just lit up, Alan. He was like, oh, wow. Terry, he was my coach back. Oh, I just went to his celebration of life. Oh, I saw all the old teammates, and oh, it was so great. And telling stories about Terry back, and it was just you can see what he means and this program means to some of those guys. That was a really cool moment. These people are all out in the community, and it sure means a lot to them. So yeah, definitely thinking of Terry Todd, and that sounded just like such a fantastic celebration of,
1: you know,
2: life.
1: It just occurred to me that be careful what you wish for. Rick Todd could end up the coach.
2: I'm sure he's somewhere on that list if it gets back up again.
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1: All right, it's 10 after 5 into our final half hour. Running a little bit late today. Good conversation with Jeff Evans from Western Washington University. Again, just pumped up about fall sports at Western. And earlier on the broadcast today, we had on Nooksack Valleyhead football coach Craig Bartle. He was awesome. Good conversation with him. In fact, I think we've talked to 9 or 10 of the Whatcom County League football coaches as we're prepping, getting ready for the upcoming Friday Night Lights, which we are jacked for. We just absolutely love doing Friday Night Lights, bringing you the marquee games and insight into every single game that's coming up. Also pretty excited about what they're doing over at Whatcom Preps, too. Tyler Anderson and Jim Bring are going to be doing something on Fridays, and they're going to give you all kinds of video and knowledge. Those guys know their stuff, and boy, we're going to have to keep up with these guys, man. They're movers and shakers over there, and more than happy to promote what they're doing. You know, I don't look at what we do here on KPUG as competition with anybody. I love that high school sports gets the coverage it gets. I love that these programs, we get to shine a light on what they're doing. We get to showcase their coaches. I mean, I love all the coaches that we get to talk to. They all know their stuff. Great conversation, as I mentioned, with Craig today and every coach we've talked to. And I don't say that just to suck up. I mean, we do it because they're good.
2: Yeah.
1: You know, they give us some really, to use the current broadcast word, they give us some great content. You know, back in the day, it was like, I've enjoyed a good conversation with a guy who seems to know about football and his program.

0: talking like a real person. But again, we love doing Friday Night Lights, and I love that Whatcom Preps. Whatcom Preps is so damn good. Mm. And Tyler Anderson, man, that guy's a workhorse. And you know Jim Bring does his homework. That guy watches game film. And it's just, I mean, they know their stuff. And I'm more than happy to pump up what they're doing. Go check out their page, WhatcomPreps.com, and look at the work they're putting into this. And get ready. I mean, you're going to know what's going on in high school football with those guys. And what, of course, we do here on Friday Night Lights, we're going to up our game because we think that the programs deserve it here in Whatcom County.
1: They absolutely do. And that's the whole thing, Alan. This isn't a competition. We like to champion each other. When we see Tyler Anderson raise the game a little bit more, that makes us want to do the same thing. And it's awesome to see that. We don't know where we'd be without Tyler and all his incredible stats and all the info he puts out and all that. So it's awesome to see that. And like you said, like, man, these coaches bring it. Every single interview, Alan, we get off the air and talk to each other afterwards. We're like, man, like, that was just a great conversation. These guys are so fun. It's not like we're just bringing in coaches in because they're coaches and that sort of thing. Like, no, these guys are great conversationalists. They're very open about their programs, and it's just a genuine blast to talk with all of them. Almost all the interviews are posted right now on KPUG1170.com. If you haven't listened to them, I encourage you to, because these are just really, really fun conversations.
0: You know, the one thing that I'm really proud of about what we've been able to do here at KPUG, and again, we know the Whatcom Preps has been doing it all along with Tyler and everything. The one thing that we do, and when I took over the show, I wanted to make sure that we don't treat high school sports as this second-class citizen, right? I mean, this show is about the Seahawks, the Mariners, the Sonics when they come back. I don't care if I ever mention the Storm again. I'm pissed at them. And then high school sports. I mean, we showcase it. You know, once we get into fall, I mean, we're going to have the Mariners in a pennant race. You're going to have the Seahawks opening up the season, defending their Super Bowl quest. And you're going to have some amazing high school football. And we rotate the top story. And we don't do that just because. We do that because that's what people are talking about. And we treat it like, and we get the respect. I mean, we go get audio and sound. We collect it from the Mariners and the Seahawks and Western players. We have them on. We've been live from their buses on the way to games. That hasn't always gone well, and it's usually my fault for asking a dumb question. That's pretty well documented. I tell the story off the air. I don't know if I want to tell it on the air, but feel free to reach out anytime if you want to hear this story, because it still makes me laugh, even though it's terrible what I did. And then there's the high school stuff. And, you know, and on Friday Night Lights, we showcase every team. You're going to hear from every coach. You're going to hear from players. And I love what we're doing. And I love what they're doing, right? I mean, people show up to these games. It's community. This is why we do this, right? This is why we have a live show. This is why we expanded to 3 hours. You know, this was a one-hour show when Mark was here. He was doing his thing. And it's like, let's open this thing up. And you know what? We got people from the broadcast teams that have been chiming in and all of that. And it's created a lot more depth to what we're doing. And the fact that you have other outlets like a Whatcom Preps covering things, you can listen to their podcast. You can go to their website to get more insight. You can call up Tyler. He knows anything off the top of his head. You know, when he sits down to write articles, I'm surprised he takes notes, because he doesn't have to. He just knows, right? You know, that's why we have him on. There are days where Jason are like, man, I don't know. No, just get Tyler on. He'll cover it, you know. But anyway.
1: That's the whole thing with these outlets, right? We're stacking. We're not replacing one another or doing anything like that. It's like Mike McDonald says, we're stacking wins. You get this coverage over here, you get this coverage here. And what makes me so excited is some of my favorite moments on the show, Alan, is a Friday Night Lights set, Mariners in the playoffs, Seahawks have a game coming up. It's Friday Night Lights. We got 10 teams ready to go to battle. And they're all getting the same platform. One moment we're talking about Cal Raleigh launching a shot, and the next moment we're talking about, you know, Seahome's Nolan Wright and what he can make. And it's all the same stuff, because that's what it is. This local stuff is just as important as some of this, you know, professional sports stuff going on. I truly believe that. It's just as fun to talk about. And to think that we're just a couple weeks away from having that whole thing come right back again, fingers crossed we get that Mariners playoff journey again this time around. It just gets me giddy. It reminds me why we do this sort of thing. It's fun.
0: Yeah, absolutely. And there's obviously great programs around the country. High school, you know, Friday Night Lights, I mean, that's literally about the book, and there's a TV show in Texas and all the things. And they cover it, and they do a really great job. But overall, around the country, you don't get the quality of coverage and, oh, by the way, the quality of the programs and the coaches. We don't sound like high school football on the radio. And again,

0: Yeah, and we're mirroring what's out there. And some of the times it just doesn't look just like high school football. I mean, it's top-notch coaches. They're tight programs doing great things. And again, we're not sucking up, and we're not just saying it because the season's around the corner. I mean, we have these conversations just like this off the air.
1: Well, and think about what Craig Bartle was saying when he interviewed him before. Like, it is hard to find non-league matchups for some of these Whatcom County teams because everyone knows the Northwest Conference's reputation. Everyone knows what it's like to face one of those teams to travel up there. I mean, there's a reputation that they've built up. It's incredibly well-deserved.
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3: 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Try Unstoppable's laundry scent boosters for as low as $5. The Indiana Fever have the highest scoring offense in the WNBA, and they continue to put up historic performances. On Sunday night, the Fever knocked down a franchise record 18 three-pointers in their 113-90 road victory over the Chicago Sky. Indiana's backcourt duo of Caitlin Clark and Kelsey Mitchell combined for 67 points in the win. Clark knocked down a career-high 8 three-pointers and dealt out 10 assists as her squad rebounded from 2 straight losses.
4: I looked at it as a positive, like, we get to go play again. Like, let's go win. And then, you know, we have a couple days off and we have one more before the break, and it's all about how you just view it.
3: Clark and the Fever now have a 25-14 record on the season, and they are not back in action until Friday when they'll host the Connecticut Sun. With Today in Women's Sports, I'm Maggie Gray on Westwood One.
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0: All right, 520 Mariner pregame coming up at the bottom of the hour. Stick around for that. Mariner baseball first pitch being tossed out at 6:40. George Kirby on the mound for your Mariners as they go for a series win against the Phillies, as they came off of a series win against the Cubs. Boy, that's new territory as of late, isn't it?
1: Oh my God, just hearing you say it just sounds really good. Series wins over the Cubs and Phillies. Not getting ahead of myself, but going to be interesting to see what we get from George, right? I mean, he's been the dev. He's taken over the Brian Wu mantle of I'm awesome at home and I really, really suck on the road. And I'm really hoping it's going to be the classic George Kirby outing where His last three starts, he's basically given up a single earned run, and he's just been awesome. On the road, he's given up, I think, like 18 earned runs over his past three starts. So hoping we get T-Mobile George back in the building tonight, but this will be a real fun one.
0: Logan was solid last night. He says these past few weeks have been a valuable chance to measure the Mariners up against some of the best teams in all of baseball.
14: Especially with where we're at and the schedule we have right now, I think we can play with anybody, but we're definitely being tested with some really good teams. So, but, you know, it's kind of how you draw it up. If we're going to make the playoffs, you want to face the best teams and compete and be ready to go win and if we get into the playoffs. So I think it's a good test for us, and when we're going right, I think we can play with anybody.
0: When and if we can get into the playoffs. I don't like the talk. We like the test. We're getting it. This is what we need to do to get ready for a playoff run. That's what I want to hear. And again, I know it sounds like semantics and it's just verbiage. It matters. When and if we can get to the playoffs. This is your guy. This is Logan Gilbert. This guy's a key player. He's your ace sometimes. And I don't want him to say when and if. And again, I really think that that's how this team thinks. Mike McDonald wouldn't say that.
1: The Seahawks, you would never catch a Seahawks player talking like that.
0: And
1: about
0: Mike McDonald gets caught, and then all of a sudden, he knows, because he knows.
1: That little moment in Hard Knocks was so important, that one you just talked
0: about. Powerful, right? Yes. And again, I hate doing the cross-sport analogies. I get annoyed when others do it, and now it's become a way of life on this show. because the Seahawks are a model professional sports team, right? They really, truly are, and their messaging is everything. That you talk about, we always talk about teams having an identity, right? You know, that you can build that with players and do all that, but coaches, you do it with coaches. But what are coaches? Coaches are tone setters. They are messaging. Logan Gilbert is a leader on this team. He wants to sign an 8-year deal. He's not going to get an 8-year deal, but he wants to sign one. He wants to be that guy. He's buddies with Cal. When and if we go to the playoffs. I can't stand when they do that. And again, you might just say it's just a throwaway quote, whatever. No, he said it. That's the way he thinks. Yeah, when and if we get there, we've been tested, man. But yeah, we need this test. We're going to win a World Series when we can beat these teams. And so far, that last series was great. This was a great win for us. We need to keep this rolling so we can be one of those teams. That's what you say. Ryan Divish, he's keeping it real. He's with the Seattle Times. We've met him several times. He's a good guy. He gives us great restaurant recommendations. He also knows baseball. He says Dan Wilson has a dramatically different approach to leadership than Scott Servais had.
15: Part of the reason they went to Dan and they wanted to make the change from Scott is he was gripping it too tight. And some of the anxiety that he was feeling in that year, you know, he didn't have a contract extension. He was working in kind of a lame duck status, and then they started to lose, and you could just feel it gripping tight, and he was trying to do more, thinking that would be better. And really what the players wanted was for him to do less, believing that they could handle it. So they go get Dan. Dan gives the players ownership over their performance, ownership over the leadership, ownership over all the preparation and everything else to some level. And what we're seeing is that, you know, sometimes we're not seeing accountability maybe held by the players that maybe Scott would have. You know, Scott never really, it took a lot for Scott to criticize a player or come out publicly. He always protected the players for the most part, but there was a tipping point, you know, and it came with Jesse Winker. It came with Gene Segura. It came at different points where he just enough was enough, you know, and I'm not necessarily saying, hey, you know what, you got to sit the guy down, bench him or whatever, but there are ways to talk about that these mistakes are not acceptable to the public.
1: And that's what I'm curious about, Alan. After an incident like Julio, where he throws the ball into the stands for the second out, or, you know, he basically causes a delay on the pitching mound the other day, like, how do you address that as your Dan Wilson when your whole image on the team is, I'm giving this to the players to monitor themselves? Who is that guy that takes Julio aside? Is there a guy that takes Julio aside? Is there a conversation that goes on? I'm curious about how they deal with that.
0: If you're not doing that as the manager all the time, it's cool that you can respect your players, but you got to lead your players. Again, it's leadership, right? You know, it doesn't mean micromanage. It doesn't mean all that stuff, but you got to be a leader. You got to be in charge of the messaging. I don't care what your line of work is. I talk about this all the time. Leadership is leadership. I can tell you, I learned this the hard way. When I was a program director in other parts of the country, I wasn't a leader. I thought more like a boss. I thought more like I'm in charge, and you know, I'm gonna earn the respect by being in charge.
16: And I learned early and often that people want leadership.

0: involve them in the process. I've learned that the hard way, and now I preach it. There are times where I wish I could go back and relive my career just for that reason alone. But leadership is a critical thing. You can't just let your players manage themselves or whatever. You work with them. Ryan Divish, so he says he's frustrated with Dan Wilson a lot.
1: Dan's managerial style and Dan's bullpen decisions and stuff, they are what they are. And you don't have to agree with them. And there are a lot of times where I don't necessarily understand what he's doing. But his inability to articulate what they're trying to do and what they're trying to accomplish on a daily basis, it leads to a level of misunderstanding and distrust because, you know, it's like some of the injury stuff. We don't know what's going on. He doesn't tell us really. Maybe he's trying to protect the guy or not. It's like the other night, I asked him after Brendan Donovan comes out, after the game, I said, hey, Dan, how did this happen? Well, and he said, I don't really know all the circumstances. And I'm sorry, but to me, if I'm the manager and my leadoff hitter, who has been very instrumental in this little recent surge of offense, gets hit in the beam with a baseball during pregame and can't play and possibly has a concussion, I want to know how the hell that happened. You know, whether it was a pitch or he got hit off a ricochet or whatever. And that's the thing is, like, I don't think he's trying to be, I don't think he's trying to hide things from us. He's just not telling us stuff, but it doesn't inspire any sort of confidence in people to believe that they know what's going on because he doesn't articulate it.
2: Well, there you go. Let's go to the Mariners pregame show and hear from Dan Wilson's opening comments.
0: There we go. You know what? Keeping it real, though, and it's true. I mean, that's the stuff that I wonder about. It's the messaging. It's the identity. And then is it spilling out through your players and out to the media? And that's the narrative of your baseball team. That's how it works. That's how it works. Going to host Tuesday Tunes at Barkley Village. He's Jason Upton. I'm Alan Fee. Be at peace.
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13: Mariners baseball is on.
14: Swung on and blasted. Right field, it is gone.
13: The Seattle Mariners pregame show is brought to you by Muckleshoot Casino Resort, the Chevy Silverado, and by NC Machinery.
14: Holy smokes, what a catch by JP. 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
13: Now, live to the ballpark, where the countdown to first pitch is on.
14: The 3-1. Swung on, crushed, right field. Has he done it again? It is gone! Cal Raleigh, his first three-homer game of his career. He crushes a solo blast. It's 9-2 Mariners. Cal Raleigh, a monster night.

0: yes, that happened last night right here at T-Mobile Park. And man, were you lucky if you were here to see it. Tonight, what do they have in store for us? We'll stick around and find out. The pregame show starts right now. Good evening and welcome to T-Mobile Park. Shannon Dreyer coming to you live from the Western Washington Toyota broadcast booth, where we are counting you down to a 6:40 first pitch. George Kirby and Aaron Nola will be your pitching matchup. We had some fun last night, and we've had a lot of fun watching what has been happening with this offense in particular of late, and they did again come alive, putting an end to a 9-game winning streak by the visiting Phillies. And the Phillies, as you know, a very good team and part of that gauntlet that is the month of August. And don't look now, but the Mariners are 10-11 in the month of August. And I know that's not quite a winning record, but with the competition that they have been going up against, with where they've been this season and the struggles they've had, see the trajectory right now, a little bit of momentum, you're seeing the good at bats, and you are seeing them respond to the great crowds that we have here at T-Mobile Park. You're starting to get that feeling right now. And when the big guy hits three dingers like that, what a night. Let's not forget, Julio got things going with the 3-run bomb in the first inning as well. Logan Gilbert held things down for 5 innings. Good bullpen work, and that puts them in position to lock up a series win here tonight. Just good, good stuff that we saw last night and really have started to see building as they've been coming along the last 10 to 12 days. Let's hope they keep it up. So the Mariners enter the day 3 games out of the division lead, which is now held by the Rangers. Astros are a half game out, and the good news there, Mariners have 3 games head-to-head remaining with the Rangers, 2 against the Astros. So all of a sudden, things a little bit more in their own hands. I think the wild card situation's even looking better, but, you know, I would quote Jay Buhner on that, but I might get in trouble. Needless to say, there are paths, and things are looking up. What we're going to see tonight? Well, we will find out. The Phillies come in at 73-59. They're just 3.5 games behind the Braves in the NL East and really have been playing good baseball since about the third month of the season. Tonight, no doubt, they will be up for the challenge. Yesterday might have been a little bit tired. They did not get an off day after traveling from St. Louis. Got a little taste of what the Mariners have to deal with quite a bit. So wouldn't be surprised if they look a little bit bouncier in their step today, so to say. Let's go ahead and take a look at the lineup that Dan Wilson has for the righty and Nola, and I'm going to guess they had a very good scouting report, as Austin Nola, bullpen coach, that's his brother. He has caught him all his life. He knows what his brother is going to do out in the hill, probably one of the best scouting reports they will ever get. This is what we've got. At the top is Randy Arozarena, and can I say, I was so impressed with him that he took a walk in his first plate appearance. Was he going to go for a third leadoff home run? No, he was completely under control, took what was being offered to him, and I think really set the tone for the game. Dom Canzone follows. He had a single in that first inning yesterday, and then Julio in center field, of course, with a home run. Josh Naylor, good to see him back at first base after that scare sliding into second base last night. Cal Raleigh with his 3 home runs, becoming the first Mariner to hit 3 home runs in this ballpark, will bat fifth. It's going to be Cole Young at second base. Taylor Ward, the DH, like the walks he's been all of a sudden piling up. J.P. Crawford, yes, he's back at third base. Brock Rodden rounding out the 9 at shortstop. I guess we should hit the health report, which is brought to you by Virginia Mason Franciscan Health. Yes, J.P. Crawford has been activated from the IL. Leo Rivas, who did some good things while he was up, optioned back to Tacoma. This health report is powered by Virginia Mason Franciscan Health, the sports medicine provider of the Seattle Mariners. We've got a great show planned for you. Coming up, we'll have a roundtable on the Insider. It's one of those ones where I think you have to hear some of the sounds from last night. Cal Raleigh had some very insightful things to say that I think really give you a picture of where they are as a team in that clubhouse right now. We're going to get to that in the Insider in 30 minutes. We will have picks to click, check out what's going on around the rest of baseball, and much, much more. But coming up next, we've got to hear from the skipper. Gary Hill sits down with Dan Wilson as we're just getting started here. Stick around. 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
2: We're starting today with some good news, too. You welcome J.P. Crawford back to the lineup today. It's been a while.
3: Yeah, it has, and really excited to get J.P. back in the lineup. I think when we talk about guys that have an ability to get on base, that's J.P. Getting that bat, those at-bats back in the lineup, that tough grind them out A.B., the more guys we put in our lineup like that, the tougher it gets, the deeper it gets. And so having him there will be outstanding. And then the defense that he brings, he'll be at third base tonight. He'll go back and forth a little bit, make sure he's sharp in both spots with Brendan Donovan on the horizon here. It'd be helpful that he could play some short. So just looking at all the different areas, but defensively we'll bring a lot, and then what he brings in leadership in the clubhouse and the emotion that he brings to the game each day. Really looking forward to having him back.
2: Big night last night for you and for Cal. 3 home runs last night. What did that mean to him to have a night like that?
3: I mean, it had to feel fantastic. I think as we know, he's just put in so much work, so much time, and made a lot of adjustments, and to see it start to come to fruition. We've seen this. We over the last couple of weeks, we've talked about his at bats and just getting closer and closer, and then last night being able to really get some pitches that he could handle and put that good swing on it. Just a great evening, I think, for all of us here in the dugout, just how happy we were to see his teammates as excited and he continues to do it behind the plate, which has been fantastic and really guiding Logan through that lineup yesterday. Such a great job back there, but a huge day for Cal, one that brings confidence, one that brings momentum, and looking forward to getting back out there today.
2: The 3 home run catcher club with the Mariners is no longer exclusive. I'm guessing you're fine to share this now with Cal?
3: Absolutely. I was waiting for him to get there. The swings that he took, the at-bats that he's been taking, it all pointed to that. And getting there last night, you could just see that confidence growing from at-bat to at-bat. And came in a good night. And I guess a tough pitcher. We talk about Cal's 3 homers, but we talk about Julio's homer and just his ability to hit Zach Wheeler and drop that 5 spot on him in the first inning. He's a tough customer, and these guys put up some really good at-bats.
2: Another tough pitcher tonight, Aaron Nola. He's done it really well for a long time. Have you gone to your bullpen coach to get some extra insight tonight?
3: We do have a built-in scouting report, no question, but excited to get back after it. I mean, I think, Nola's obviously a veteran in this league and has pitched well. He knows how to be successful here. Got the good breaking ball, which he goes to a lot, both against the righties and the lefties, so we'll have to solve that and make sure we get in the zone, up in the zone, enough to where we can handle it, and then just solve his pitches. He's a veteran. He's going to make his adjustments. We're going to make our adjustments throughout. But, the way our guys have approached it here in the last, couple of weeks has been great. And just continue that deep lineup and putting at-bat together against these guys.
2: We know the Phillies really pack a punch. What's going to be the key for George on the mound tonight?
3: Yeah, I think getting himself in good counts. I mean, I think we fell into that a little bit in Milwaukee where he got a little bit behind and it's tough to pitch to good lineups when you're behind in the count. So making sure he gets ahead. And then when he gets to 2 strikes, being able to put guys away. And we saw against Milwaukee, they're just so pesky, fouled off a bunch of pitches. They just stay in the at-bat a long time. But, George being able to get ahead and then put guys away, I think will be a big key for him tonight.
2: All right. Thanks a lot, Skip. Good luck.
3: Gary, thank you. Always a pleasure.
4: And that was Gary Hill with Dan Wilson right there, who had a lot of good to talk about yesterday and give us a look at what could be coming up over the next few hours. That was the Dan Wilson Show. Coming up next, it is time for the roundtable as we continue here on the NC Machinery Mariners Radio Network.
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11: Welcome back inside T-Mobile Park. Shannon Dreyer, Rick Riz, and Gary Hill with the roundtables. We are getting ready for game two of the pregame series against the Phillies. And guys, I think we are now kind of walking into the park every night, not expecting quite what to see. We see... bad surprises sometimes. We see good surprises sometimes. Yeah. Would it surprise you to know they're 2-0 after they gave up 19 runs?
12: Mm.
11: I don't think that we want to sustain that one. I think there are easier ways to get to where they want to be.
12: Exactly.
11: But, you know, just incredible bounce back last night. And I think that we are starting to see some things that you can look at and feel some confidence in that, okay, this is real right now. Be it individual or be it something that the team is doing.
12: I'm glad you brought that up because I want to talk about Logan Gilbert. Talk about bounce back. Because this guy is the epitome of being a stopper. A starter that wins a big game after a tough loss. Three outings ago, the Mariners get beat by the New York Yankees. 10-5. The next day, Logan starts. He wins the game 1-0. Prior to his next start against Milwaukee, the Brewers win 22-0 in Milwaukee. Logan, the very next day, beats the Brewers in Milwaukee 7-5.

0: And then, right before his last start, which was last night, the day before, the Chicago Cubs win 19-2. Logan wins last night by a score of 9-2. So in the previous three starts, the day before Logan pitched, the opposition, the Yankees, the Brewers, and the Cubs, scored a grand total of 51 runs. He won the very next day three times in a row, giving up only 7 runs, winning 1-0, winning 7-5, and winning 9-2 last night. That is the definition of a stopper. The Mariners got really beat badly in the day before, but he ended it right away. And so when you have a guy like that in your starting rotation, you stay away from long losing skids. But what Logan Gilbert has done over the last few weeks has really been special. After a tough loss, he's come back with a very big win.
1: I feel like he's separated himself this year. Just in terms of, this rotation has been very even through the years, right? And guys have been up and down depending on what time. But we've had arguments in the past, or conversations, not arguments, about, hey, who would you start first game in a series? And there were, at times, 3 or 4 different guys where you could make a case who you would start in game one of a series, for example. I feel like right now, Logan's the guy. Yeah. Like, if you were going into a playoff series and you were like, okay, who, it's Logan, man. He's been lights out since the end of May. He's been one of the best pitchers in the game, one of the best ERAs in that stretch, and he's a guy you would love to hand the ball to in that scenario. And to your point, Rick, you know, when they have needed him after a loss or needed innings, you know, the bullpen's roughed up, whatever, Logan's been the guy to step up. He's been phenomenal this year for the Mariners.
2: And you almost see a different gear from him. And it's funny because sometimes you see it even before he gets to the ballpark. We can see that when we're on the road and we take the bus with him. There are days when he gets on and he's kind of normal until he gets to the ballpark. There are other days when he gets on the bus and he is Walter when he gets on the bus. He recognizes the situation, which it's hard not to, but he puts it on his shoulders. He wanted to be that number one, and part of that is doing what he has been doing. It hasn't always been, you know, you think 2 outings ago he didn't have his best stuff, and it was, he had to kind of labor through it, but he gave them the innings that they needed,
0: like last night,
2: and he did it. He stayed in it. He found ways to get out and get outs, and the understanding of that and how important that is at the top of a rotation. It's not always going to be 7 innings and 10 strikeouts and no runs on the board. Yeah. Sometimes it's going to be 5 innings and 2, you know, hard-earned runs on the other side. And that is maybe what you need in that situation. He sets that tone, which is fantastic.
0: When you talk to Logan Gilbert, he's one of the nicest kids you'll ever meet in the game of baseball. He's that kind of kid. But when he's on the mound, you know, he's one of the better competitors you're going to ever meet in the game of baseball. Just take a look at the photos in the paper when he releases a pitch. That snarl on his face, you know, all he wants to do is beat you. Last night's game was a great example. He had the labor in that top half of the first inning. He threw 29 pitches, a leadoff walk to Schwarber, which right now isn't all that bad, the way he's hitting the ball out of the ballpark. But he had the bases loaded with one out. Alec Bohm gets an infield out. They get a run. He comes right back. He strikes out Bryson Stott. Limits the damage. They get one run instead of 2, 3, 4, or 5. And the Mariners had a chance. They came right back with 4 of their own in the bottom, 5 of their own in the bottom of the first inning to take the lead. But what he did in the top of the first inning by stopping the bleeding, stopping the Phillies from scoring after they got the one run, won that ball game for the Mariners.
2: And you need a little bit of that from George Kirby tonight.
1: Yeah, I agree.
2: Typically been for him of late. When things get a little bit rocky, that's when things can kind of spiral a little bit for him. You just got to gather yourself and go on. And when you see the runs that this team is scoring right now, hopefully that'll be a little bit easier. At home, I think that will be a little bit better for him as well. But again, Logan setting the example. Speaking of, and I mentioned this in the opening segment, Randy Rosarena walking in the first at bat yesterday.
0: Yeah.
2: That was so impressive. You might, you know, he's not getting out of his approach. He could go swing happy right now. There was a Randy game this weekend. That was the Randy game.
1: Yeah.
2: It was Cade's debut, but it was the Randy game. And then he has another leadoff home run. He wasn't looking for that. He was looking for the good at bat, the good plate appearance last night.
0: No, that was a great at bat. You know that, you know, maybe I could hit another leadoff home run, but he took his walk. And that set the stage for a 5-run inning after that. After that, there was nothing but line drives and balls leaving the ballpark at pretty good velocity against last night's starting pitcher Zach Wheeler, who's one of the better pitchers in the league. But it started with that leadoff walk, great at bat, and then the big hits.
2: And we're going to hear from Cal Raleigh coming up on the Insider. I thought he said

0: some great things in the post-game interview. But, Gary, I want to do a little scoreboard watching. I finally did it today. Do you know what I did?
1: Oh,
0: what did
1: you do?
0: I looked at the wild card situation.
2: Oh, you did. Oh, yeah. Tell me all about it. What
0: do
2: you think?
0: Well, I think it's time. I think it's time to look at it. Of course, you know, you prefer the division. It's a better path.
1: Absolutely.
0: And you want the division.
2: And it's easier.
1: Yeah.
0: But the wild card isn't as tough as I thought it was. When you look at what the tiebreakers are, I knew they were in trouble with some tiebreakers, but those are 1 and 2. Wild card 3. They get a lot of those tiebreakers.
2: You're right. That's a good point. And they've jumped over to Detroit now, so they've made a little bit of progress trying to climb the ladder up there. It's going to be funny, too, because they're chasing the Rangers now in the division, and technically the Astros, you know, right there in the wild card mix as well. They're going to have to pass both one way or another to try and get where they want to go. But, yeah, I would say the division is more simple, just because of the amount of teams involved.
0: Right.
2: But the wild card is certainly doable as well. It's as much up in the air. I don't think going into September, there's no way in the world to predict what's going to happen in the American League. And that goes for the playoffs, too. I think it is wide, wide open. There's not a team in the American League that you look at and say, oh, they're the favorites, or they couldn't lose in a 5-game series or 7-game series or whatever. It is for the taking.
3: Yeah, two of the top teams of the wild card are the only two teams over 500.
2: Yeah.
3: Everybody else is at 500 or under 500. But that's why this upcoming series in Toronto is huge, because Toronto is one of the teams, one of the 4 or 5 teams in front of the Mariners in the wild card division. So those 3 games are really important.
0: And for those who are wondering, the top two teams, New York and Boston, Mariners, the Mariners do not have, obviously, with New York, Boston to be determined. But then in fighting for wild card 3, the Mariners have the tiebreaker against Houston, Minnesota, Baltimore, and potentially Toronto. 2-1 against Toronto. They do not have it against Cleveland. But other than that, in a little bit better shape than I had thought they were. So that is maybe a little safety net there that I did not think was available to them that perhaps is.
2: That could really matter. As we know, with all these teams jumbled in the same spot, 1 game, that could really make a difference.
0: The last thing I want to bring up here, Gary, you remember on the picks to click in Milwaukee when we were checking out on Sunday. I don't like to pick. I think you know I don't like to pick.
3: I know, yeah.
0: So I put it on someone else. We're checking out of the hotel in Houston.
2: Oh.
0: And I turned to Edgar, who was behind me, and asked, who do you like today? And he thought about it for a long time, and he said, Cal Raleigh. Cal Raleigh, since then, has hit .333 with a .500 on base percentage and .1548. Now, a lot of this came last night, but the walks have been a big part of it. The
2: good
0: swings look better.
2: Good swings.
0: Good at bats.
2: Yeah.
0: 7 for 21, 5 home runs, 8 runs batted in, 7 walks and just 4 strikeouts in that time.
2: Yeah.
0: So he's doing some good things, and it all starts with a good plate appearance.
2: Yeah, it's just looked like him. That's the thing. It's looked like him for the first time this season.
3: Yeah.
2: You know what I mean? Like, we have seen flashes, you know, the Grand Slam earlier, but this has been as sustained as it's been for a while. And
3: yeah.
2: I think we're all in the same boat, hoping this is just a sign of things to come the rest of the way.
3: Yeah, you need the big dumper, getting the big base hits along with the home runs, hit the ball out of the ballpark, but driving the ball in the gaps, you know. You need that aircraft carrier. He was 2 aircraft carriers last year. You know what he did. Nobody expected him to do that again. But, man, it's sure nice to see what he's been doing over the last week to 10 days.
0: And he has to be careful in his celebrations. He bumped his head on the dugout ceiling.
2: No, did he really?
0: Yeah, he had his helmet on, thankfully. But
2: well, that's good.
0: I confirmed that today. The video was out there last night, and he's like, no, I didn't.
3: Like,
0: yes, you did. He said, yes, I did, and it won't happen again.
2: No more head injuries.
3: If
2: how about that?
3: 5'7" like me, that wouldn't happen.
0: I know. I get angry when I bump my head on anything. It just should never happen. Hey, circle the bases and find yourself in the middle of the fun at Muckleshoot Casino Resort. This is your all-star getaway destination for the best action, luxury dining, and entertainment. Muckleshoot Casino Resort, the biggest and best in the Northwest. All right, we've got more Cal coming up next. I really love his post-game comments. And there is a little bit of a new philosophy that he has and some words that I think you will continue to hear from this team. That comes up next as we continue here on the NC Machinery Mariners Radio Network.

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15: Big way, and I really liked a lot of the things that he said both on the field and with the media after. Here is that conversation.
16: To me, it was just like, you know, good pitcher tonight, good stuff. Don't want to get too big. Kind of want to stay within yourself and try to take your hit. And when he does make a mistake, you know, take advantage of it. And, you know, obviously we were able to do that in the biggest way. So, but yeah, I mean, he's a really good pitcher, tough, good stuff, obviously.

0: been one of the better ones for a long time. So he's hard. So you just gotta be aggressive and really execute, you know, when he does make a mistake.
1: What have you done over these last couple of weeks that have gotten you to the point where you feel so comfortable?
0: Yeah, I mean, I think it's just, you know, having that belief and, you know, obviously you're always, you know, fine-tuning your swing, doing stuff like that, but at the same time, just having belief in yourself and trusting in what you do and you know, just executing when you get that pitch. So, like I said, I've been feeling better in the box. I feel like I've been seeing the ball pretty well. I told you that like a week ago, and you know, I think, you know, physically, trying to get my hands back, you know, sooner, and I feel like I'm doing a better job of that. And then mentally, it's just been about, you know, like I said, that belief and just having that hope that and that optimism every single day, and you know, not getting too down, not getting too up, and you know, trying to just be ready and prepared for the game. Yeah, I mean, I think it all starts with a fastball. I think that's been the hard part this year, is just, you know, obviously missing some fastballs here and there and putting myself in bad counts. I've said it before, I don't feel like, you know, I lose at bats, you know, when I pop up or strike out. I feel like it's, you know, when you do get that mistake, and at this level in the big leagues, when they do make that mistake, it's about capitalizing on it and making sure that you are moving it forward and you are taking advantage, because they're so good. And we talk about it all the time, you know, from the pitching side, to kind of control and dominate the zone, but it's kind of the same, you know, from the hitter's perspective. You know, you want to be ahead, you want to be in good hitter's count so you can get your ace swing off. And I think tonight it was a 1-0 and a 1-0 and a 3-1. And then there's a 3-2 mixed in there, but you know, that makes a big difference when you're in the driver's seat. So,
1: given kind of how you were feeling versus now,
0: I mean, I'd like to say no, but I don't know. I mean, you know, obviously, I just know that, you know, when I was getting that pitch and in the middle, maybe up a little bit, then I was just missing it, and you know, I was seeing it well, I wasn't being able to take advantage of it, and then today I was able to obviously take advantage of that, so it felt good. And yeah, I just think being in a good position as early as possible is something that, you know, Edgar always talks about and has always been, you know, kind of a pillar of mine, you know, throughout my career, even down all the way to, you know, Little League and stuff like that. So it's a very simple thing, but it's sometimes harder to, you know, to go out there and execute that. But that's just how the game is sometimes. Yeah, I mean, I think, you know, I think this last month will say a lot about, you know, us as a group and us as a team. I think this is kind of where the boys, you know, are separated from the men. And, you know, I believe in this group. And, you know, despite the struggles, you know, whatever it's been this year, you know, that kind of creates endurance. And from endurance, you get character. And from character, you get hope. And, you know, that's what I see in this group. And, you know, if it doesn't kill you, it makes you stronger, kind of having that mentality. And you know, we've endured a lot this year, and you know, we're fighting with everything we got right now, and I like where the club's at. But that being said, obviously the job's not finished, and you know, we got some work to do, and this last month will tell us a lot. So I thought we got off to a good start this series, and obviously the Cubs series as well. So it's a good start. Yeah, I mean, listen, like, a loss is a loss. It's the same thing in Milwaukee. You know, you hate to get blown out. Obviously, you don't feel good at the time, and it maybe hurts a little more in the moment. But at the end of the day, we won the series. You know, we lost the game, so we were pissed about that. But, you know, just getting back to, you know, understanding, you know, we have a job to do. And regardless of how bad it was, you know, it would have stung just as bad to lose 5-4. So, you know, it is what it is. Move on. You know, baseball players are kind of wired that way anyway. Yeah, you gotta have a short memory, and if you don't, then typically things seem to linger. But you know, this team doesn't have that problem. So
1: how did Logan get out of the first? I mean, like, there was traffic, and that's a tough lineup. But what did you guys do to get out of the first inning with the damage like that?
0: Yeah, I thought he made some good pitches there at the end. He got the ground ball just hit a little too soft. You know, to turn to. So they did a good job there. give him credit. You know, the 3-4 guys got two knocks. But, you know, ultimately the Billy Doff walk, you know, is what ultimately ended up coming around to score. So, you know, like I said, I think he was able to maneuver well, but, you know, it's just hard when you're giving free bags up there, especially the first guy at the inning or with two outs. So there's usually, you know, seems like more often than not come back to haunt you. So I think that's probably what he would tell you. But, you know, besides that, he's able to kind of adjust and get back on task and get those, it was a Bowman Stott, I believe. So made a good pitch on Stott and was able to keep him off balance just enough. So.
2: And that was Cal Raleigh postgame last night. I really like what he said about where he is in his process at the plate. I also liked what he said about basically how he has been dealing with the biggest struggle of his life, and he has handled it extremely well. You have not seen him really wear it. He speaks to us still. He comes in with a good attitude every day, which it's hard to believe in the position that he is in and what he has been through. But I love the things that he said about the hope and the belief, and that leads to character and the optimism. And that's where they are right now. He was talking for the team as well. Good stuff there and good stuff to build on. 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
2: O'Brien. It's another great evening for baseball here at T-Mobile Park as the Mariners with a chance to lock up a series win if they win tonight. It is time for Picks to Click, presented by Sandberg Volvo Cars. 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
4: Well, I'll tell you what, I think George Kirby is going to be outstanding tonight. George looking to bounce back after a couple of rough outings against the Astros in Milwaukee. George is going to go seven outstanding innings tonight against this Phillies ball club. Great hitting ball club. George Kirby, seven innings, five hits, one run, no walks, and seven strikeouts. George Kirby's going to have a big night.
2: Vintage George Kirby outing incoming, according to Rick Riz. I like it. Gary?
14: J.P. Crawford is back. He's facing his former team. He's going to have two hits. He's going to score twice. Well, welcome back, J.P., with open arms.
2: Love the fact that they're getting a healthy J.P. pack.
14: Yeah.
2: It looked like in his rehab work he was doing well with that wrist, and he is back in there at third base tonight. So good stuff there with the picks. 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Coming up next, we're going to check out the scoreboard. Some good news and no news on that so far as we continue here on the NC Machinery Mariners Radio Network.
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3: Let me clean up something that happened in Tahoe. 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
3: 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There was a lot of speculation Diana Rossini involved in this. If it's not Diana Rossini.
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2: We are getting ever closer to the 6:40 first pitch here at T-Mobile Park. We are going to step away from this beautiful evening here and take a look at what's going on elsewhere with the Chevy Silverado scoreboard, whether tackling the trails or this weekend's chores. Chevy Silverado and Silverado HD were built to take on the Northwest. Going to just key in on two very important games as far as the Mariners are concerned. Right now in the Bronx, Astros and Yankees are tied at 5 apiece in the 7th inning. So we'll keep an eye on that as the evening goes on. Astros, of course, fell out of first place last night. The Rangers are now in first place by a half game. Yankees got some good news today. Aaron Judge has progressed to hitting in the cages, hitting indoors. This is the first time he was able to swing a bat indoors. He'd been swinging a lot in the pool and been working towards this, doing some work out on the field, fielding-wise, but still a ways off, but they are confident that they will see him at some point in this season. Of course, the other score that we are keeping close watch on, top of the 5th inning, and the White Sox are up 8-3 on the Texas Rangers, who are now in the division lead, 3 games up on the Mariners. So that is your scoreboard. As for what's coming up here, it will be George Kirby. We've talked quite a bit about him. And then Aaron Nola on the other side. He, of course, is Austin Nola's brother. So Dan Wilson was not even joking. He was serious when he said this is probably going to be the best scouting report ever. And Austin has caught Aaron his entire life, so we will know that. We also know that Nola has really struggled with a fastball this year. Both fastballs, the four-seamer and the sinker, have been getting hit hard. 345 average against the four-seamer, 364 on the sinker. Now he's got just an absolutely killer knuckle curve, so it's just going to be a matter of keeping an eye for that breaking ball. The changeup's pretty good too at 221, but fastball, if you see it, you got a shot against that pitch without question. Lineups tonight, this is what we got on the Mariners side. It's a Rosarena, Canzone, Rodriguez, Naylor, Raleigh, Young, Ward, J.P. Crawford at third base tonight, Brock Rodden at short. And on the other side, Kyle Schwarber will lead off at DH, Trey Turner at short, Bryce Harper in right field, Luis Arraez second base, Alec Bohm first, Bryson Stott third, Brandon Marsh left field, Justin Crawford in center field, and rounding out the nine behind the plate is Garrett Stubbs. Coming up next, it is time for Out of Left Field with Gary and Goldie. We give them the final word before we head to the play-by-play right here on the NC Machinery Mariners Radio Network.
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6: 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You know, you never know how these things go, but I think it's an ideal situation in the sense that he's buying a team that obviously is very well run at the moment. And his son, Neil, I think is going to be heavily involved in day-to-day operations on the team. And I think that ownership being involved, not in the minutiae of football, but in how football operations work, I think can be a really good thing. And that will be an interesting case study to see over the coming years how it works in Seattle.
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7: The Mariners pregame show brought to you by Toyota of Kirkland and Toyota of Renton. Another gorgeous night at T-Mobile Park.
8: Yes.
7: Aaron Goldsmith, Gary Hill. Gary, the last night's game felt very different than many other games played by the Mariners this season. Hot take or no?
8: Because Cal Raleigh hit three home runs. Is that why?
7: Cal hit three. The Mariners hit five. They were winning handily for the vast majority of the game.
8: They scored eight runs on Zach Wheeler.
7: Yeah, it was just at some point in the game when it was, I don't know, 7-2, I just had the thought, this isn't how I felt for a lot of this year. like
8: you don't say.
7: It was almost like a trap. You know, like, wow, I think they got this one in the bag. I probably shouldn't say that though, but that's how I feel.
8: Hey, that's not a good thing to say.
7: Yeah,
8: yeah. With Schwarber, sure,
7: bases loaded, Kyle Schwarber comes up. I feel like this is whack. Oh no,
8: what did I do?
7: But it was. I mean, the Mariners obviously it did have a very impressive series win against the Cubs,
8: yeah,
7: with a really ugly loss in there, and maybe it was because coming off the heels of Sunday. I don't know, whatever it was, against a team that had a 9-game winning streak, it just was like, wow, this was an incredible night at the ballpark.
8: It was a great night at the ballpark. It was a lot of fun. And, I mean, it's been a good stretch, 7-4 in the last 11. And, hey, if they go 7-4 out of every 11 the rest of the way and give up 40 runs in two of the games, whatever, I think you take the 7-4 because that probably gets you into the postseason. But it's been a really good stretch, I think, especially offensively starting in Houston. Like, it's been a good run, and I think it gives you hope because this schedule has been brutal.
7: Yes,
8: it really has. And if you think about where they could be at this point compared to where they are, they're doing great.
7: They are
8: in this stretch, and it's not over because they have two more against the Phillies, and this road trip is going to be really tough. But if they can just stay in touch, and right now they're definitely in touch, they're definitely in striking distance, if they can stay in this range into September, especially if, you know, Cal is doing Cal sorts of things.
7: If he's homering with a frequency that we haven't seen this year.
8: I mean, three games, awesome, but yeah. I don't know what number that would be in the final month, but whatever. Push that aside. If he's a presence in the middle of the order, I think you feel good about things heading into September.
7: Well, it's been a completely different Cal in August.
8: Yes.
7: I was looking at today, opening day through the end of July for the WRC Plus crowd, it was like a 72, which is almost 30 points below league average. Mm-hmm. And in August, it's like a 130 something.
8: Yeah.
7: So 30 points.
8: Which is great.
7: Above league average.
8: Yeah, which is great.
7: And he's hitting the ball much harder. Obviously, the home runs.
8: Walks, too.
7: Walks,
8: like
7: yeah.
8: Base, yeah.
7: It's like, yeah, this is it. This is it. And honestly, I could care less about strikeouts if he walks and
8: homers. Oh, it doesn't matter. Yeah.
7: Whatever.
8: It's irrelevant. Yeah, like he struck out last year.
7: Yeah.
8: And guess who cared about that? Nobody.
7: Nobody. It's bad when you strike out and don't do anything else.
8: Right. That's when the strikeouts become a problem.
7: But not otherwise. I mean, Schwarber strikes out all the time.
8: Yeah.
7: He's got almost 40 bombs.
8: That's right. When you're blasting homers, whatever.
7: But you turn an eye because it doesn't matter.
8: Yeah.
7: Yeah. What a huge feeling getting tonight would be.
8: Oh, it'd be incredible. I mean, just taking the series, whether you get tonight or tomorrow.
7: You set yourself up really well.
8: I mean, that's best case scenario homestand to me. Take two or three from the Cubs, take two or three from the Phillies.
7: The last time we talked about Philadelphia, we were actually in an Uber in Detroit.
8: Yes, we were.
7: We flew into Detroit on the off day, you and I, and we were taking a ride back to the hotel, and a very kind young man was driving us, maybe a local, and he said, "Hey, where are you guys from?" To which we said,
8: "Seattle."
7: To which he said, "Hey, that's in Philadelphia, right?"
8: And the best part is, without hesitation, you said, "Yes, it is."
7: Absolutely it is.
8: And so for the next 20 minutes, we're feeling questions on how do you like living in Philly? It's wonderful. Yeah.
7: Did you see? Steaks?
8: Yeah. Uh-huh. Yep.
7: Remember when
8: Mike Schmidt? Oh, yeah, he's the greatest.
7: Remember when Rocky went to the top of the Space Needle? We live in Seattle, Philadelphia, Pennsylvania, and there's no place like it.
8: No place like home.
7: Yeah.
8: So that's why when the Phillies and Mariners get together.
7: It feels really like home for us.
8: Really.
7: Honestly,
8: does.
7: We have a hard time knowing who to root for.
8: Yeah.
7: It's very difficult.
8: I mean, it's a battle of the city right here.
7: A house divided in many ways. It is the Mariners and the Phillies tonight. It's the middle game with three. All of that brought to you by Toyota of Kirkland and Toyota of Renton. Straight ahead on the NC Machinery Mariners Radio Network.
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8: Welcome to Seattle Mariners baseball. Another gorgeous night for baseball here at T-Mobile Park as the Mariners look for a series win against the Phillies. Gary Hill with you alongside Mariners Hall of Famer Rick Riz. Shannon Dreher here. Mariners, a thriller last night. Cal Raleigh belting three home runs. Mariners winning 9-2 in game one of this series, beating up a very good pitcher in Zach Wheeler. Now they're facing another and longtime veteran, Aaron Nola. Mariners, meanwhile, they'll send George Kirby to the mound. What do the Mariners have for an encore? We'll find out. We'll take a look at the starting lineups when we return right after this.
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19: 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Dead center field, solo home run, 4-0 Mariners.
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25: Candelas Arena, y soy cubano y mexicano.
19: Goodbye, baseball! Randy Arozarena walks it off.
17: Batting second, the right fielder.
26: Dominic Canzone, Cleveland, Ohio, the Ohio State University.
19: Down Canzone, jumping up and down. He's going to take a tour around the bases.
17: Batting third, the center fielder.
27: Julio Rodriguez from Loma de Cabrera, Dominican Republic.
19: Leaps up and he makes the catch. To the warning track. Holy smokes, what a catch by Julio Rodriguez.
17: Batting cleanup, the first baseman.
28: Josh Naylor, Mississauga, Ontario, Canada.
19: Sail away, Josh Naylor! He clears them all with one big swing.
17: Batting fifth, the catcher.
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15 for George Kirby. George Kirby taking the ball for the Mariners tonight. The Mariners looking for a series win against the Phillies. We're just about ready to start. We'll come back. First pitch, play-by-play coming your way right after this.

0: 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Well, Rick, last night was a thriller. Cal going deep three times, Logan pitching very well, the perfect start to a three-game series, and now a chance for a series win. Coming off a series win against the Cubs, doing that to the Phillies right after. That's quite a homestand the Mariners have going if they can do that.
1: Gary, I tell you what, this ball club is playing some very good baseball considering the opponents they've been playing on the road, New York, Houston, and Milwaukee. And now here at home against the Cubs, they win 2 out of 3 with a couple of walk-offs and a big, big win last night against the Philadelphia Phillies. They've got a great shot to get to the postseason once again this year. Cal Raleigh, the historic night with 3 home runs, the first time he's ever done that. As you mentioned, Logan Gilbert getting out of a jam after giving up a run in the first inning. You got to do a lot of things right to beat this ball club, and the Mariners did it last night. The pitching of Logan, the bullpen was absolutely fantastic last night. Dominguez, Spire, Vargas combined for 4 scoreless innings, and neither one of the three pitchers gave up a hit, no walks, and they had a couple of strikeouts in the meantime. And the Mariners hit the ball hard last night off of Zach Wheeler. 10 hits of the game, 5 left the ballpark. Of course, Cal had 3. Cole Young hit a home run, and Julio hit a 3-run home run. So those are the things you have to do to beat a ball club like the Philadelphia Phillies.
0: Yeah, they really jumped on the Phillies early in that one. And Zach Wheeler tagged him for 5 runs on the first, gave up 8 for the game, matching a career high. Aaron Nola, a veteran, he's been around. He's pitched really well recently, so the Mariners will have their hands full tonight against Nola.
1: His older brother, Austin, is our bullpen coach. He tried to get Aaron to go out when the Phillies got into town the other night. He wouldn't do it.
0: Oh.
1: He said, I got to get my rest.
0: So, what kind of brother is he?
1: I know. Yeah. Austin tried his best to, you know, maybe get him tired for the start. But Aaron Nola will get the start. He's 5-9 in the year. His earned run average is a little bit up there. I mean, way up there at 5.12, making his 27th start of the year. So that's going to be fun watching this game if you're Austin Nola, who's out there in the Mariners bullpen to watch his younger brother get a start. They're both out there right now. So it's going to be another fun night, Gary, here at the corner of Edgar and Dave.
0: Yeah, we'll see what kind of fireworks the Mariners have in store. They actually ran out last night, so we'll see if the fireworks are put to the test again tonight.
1: How about that? They put that up on the Fire TV and the Mariners Vision up there. Sorry, no fireworks. Cal hit too many home runs.
0: Cal's fault.
1: Here we go. Welcome to Mariners Baseball and a beautiful Tuesday night here in Seattle. George Kirby is ready. The windup and the first pitch to Kyle Schwarber. Fastball, swing and a miss for Steve Reich. 1, and we are underway. And George is fired up. First fastball he throws at 98 miles an hour. George, 8-10 on the year, 4.18 ERA into the windup. And now the 0-1 to Schwarber. Swing and a miss. And the count is nothing at 2. Came back with another heater again at 98. Let's see what George wants to do right here. You got Schwarber up there. 39 home runs, that's the most in Major League Baseball. 78 runs batted in, that's 6th in the National League, batting .243. What a year for Schwarber. 0-for-3 last night. The windup and the 0-2 on the way to Schwarber. It is low and inside on a knuckle curve for ball one. 1-2. Man, you don't want to make a mistake, especially with the count nothing and 2. See if he chases one, but he didn't.

0: But what a night out for baseball. Hardly a breeze tonight here at T-Mobile Park. The windup and the 1-2 on the way, and it's a little bit high. Ball two. Two balls and two strikes. But what a win for the Mariners last night. Opening game of the series. Mariners beating the Phillies by a score of 9-2, snapping their 9-game winning streak. Now the 2-2. Swing and a miss and a fastball, strike three. Kirby came back with a heater, got it by him, so Steerike won, or first strikeout, rather, for George Kirby on the first batter that he faces. Going with the fastball, and there's one away for the Phillies here in the top half of the first inning.
1: I love seeing those 98s right out of the gate. Good heater.
0: Outstanding velocity. That'll bring up talented shortstop Trey Turner. Here's the pitch to him. Check swing. Does he go? And yes, he does. He appealed down to the first base umpire. Nothing at one. Brian Walsh is your home plate umpire tonight, calling balls and strikes. Chad Fairchild, the umpire at first. Bill Miller, the crew chief at second. And Chad Whitson is the umpire at third. We are just underway. No score. The 0-1 to Turner. Swing and a miss. And a fastball at 99. So a little tick higher with a velocity from George. And the count is 0-2 on Turner. And yeah, George Kirby right away coming after the first two hitters in this tough Philly lineup. The windup and the 0-2 on the way to Turner. Swing and a foul back. Another fastball at 99. So you see the game plan from George Kirby going right after these Phillies hitters early in the ballgame. Turning up the heat. Bryce Harper is due up next. Mariners with a win would come away with a series win. Here's the windup and the 0-2 again. Swing and a miss at a sweeper. Down and away, strike three. Back-to-back strikeouts for George Kirby. Striking out Schwarber and now striking out Trey Turner. This is a beauty. Big breaking ball down and away, and Turner chased it. So two outs for the Phillies here at the top of the first inning. But everything is set up with that good fastball from George Kirby. Here's Bryce Harper. Batting 262, an all-star again this year for the ninth time. 26 home runs, 75 runs batted in. The windup and the pitch to Harper. It's a little bit inside for ball one. By the way, the first pitch of the game tonight was brought to you by MultiCare. Health is calling. 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Close to home, learn how at multicare.org. Here's the 1-0 pitch to Harper. Swinging a line drive, base hit into right field. Up of the ball is Canzone. So Harper gets aboard with two outs here in the top of the first inning. Well, that'll bring up a tough man to strike out. Luis Arraez, one of the toughest men to strike out in all of baseball. Luis Arraez leading the National League in hitting, batting 321 with six home runs, 54 runs batted in. This year, Arraez has struck out only 24 times. He has walked 27 times. Walks more than he strikes out. Here's the stretch by Kirby. Delivers. Arraez with a swing and a fly ball into right field and deep. Canzone going back to the warning track to the wall. Back up against the fence. Leaps up and he makes the catch. At the top of the wall, Arraez, known for peppering the ball all over the place, drives one deep to right field. Canzone with just enough room to make the catch, and that will retire the side. No runs. One hit and one man left on. What a start for George Kirby. Nice catch by Canzone. We go to the bottom of the first. Our Mechanics Bank score, the Phillies nothing, and the Mariners coming up.
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4: 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It's the Phillies nothing, and the Mariners coming up here in the bottom of the first to face veteran right-hander Aaron Nola, 5-9 on the year with a 5.12 ERA. Randy Rosarena leads it off with a swing and a drive into the gap in right center field. Bryce Harper going back, and he makes the catch on the run right at the edge of the warning track. And one pitch and one away. Randy gave it a good ride the other way. That'll bring up right fielder Dom Canzone. Canzone with a nice catch at the top of the wall on a ball hit by Luis Arraez. 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So here's Canzone, left-handed hitter, having a nice season. 19 home runs, 56 RBIs. The pitch from Nola is in there for a strike, 0-1. Sad to report that incredible entertainer, singer, songwriter, actress Dolly Parton passed away today at the age of 80. Saw a sign here at the ballpark, win it for Dolly. Here's the pitch. And Dom with a swing and a foul back behind home plate, and the count is nothing and two. On deck for the Mariners, center fielder Julio Rodriguez. Nola, 33 years of age, as we mentioned, the younger brother of Austin Nola from Baton Rouge, Louisiana. The windup and the 0-2 in the dirt for ball one, 1-2. Mariners in their home whites, Phillies in their road grays. Skippered by Don Mattingly. Taken over early in the season. The windup and the 1-2 pitch. Breaking ball is low and inside for ball two. 2-2. Don hired on as the bench coach, but Rob Thompson was let go after the first 28 games of the season. As the Phillies started 9-19, here's the pitch. Low and inside, ball three, full count, 3-2. Nola, 6'2", 200-pounder, looks around. Checks his defense. Now the windup and the 3-2 on the way to Canzone. Swing and a bounce foul on the first base side. And it's still 3-2. Last time out, Nola pitched very well. That was a 4-1 win over Miami. He went 7 innings, gave up just 1 run on 5 hits, did not walk a batter, and he struck out 8. The windup and again the 3-2 to Canzone. It's inside, ball four. So Dom with a nice hit bat. He made Nola work and earned the walk. So he's on at first base with one away. That'll bring up Julio Rodriguez, who belted his 20th home run of the season last night. It was a rocket 3-run home run in the bottom of the first inning to erase a 1-0 deficit. Julio with 20 more home runs now in his first 5 years in the big leagues. Here's the pitch to him. A breaking ball misses outside for ball one. So 2-for-5, Julio last night with that home run, the 3 RBIs. He's only 3 RBIs away from 400 in his major league career. The look in by Nola, and the right-hander is 1-0 pitch to Julio. That's low and outside. Another breaking ball. Ball two. 2-0. Another beautiful night here in the Pacific Northwest. A nice crowd on a Tuesday night. We saw a dandy of a ball game last night. The Mariners have been on a nice roll, even though this has been one of the toughest parts of the schedule this year. Now the 2-0 to Julio. And that's outside for ball three. 3-0. Mariners on the last road trip to New York, Houston, and Milwaukee ended up going 4-5. They went 2-1 against the Cubs here at home, and now 1-0 against the Phillies. They've won 7 of their last 11 games against those teams. Here's the pitch, a strike. Julio taking in. The count is now 3-1. And right now, the Mariners looking to get through this part of the schedule with one more game with the Phillies tomorrow afternoon. Then it's on the road to Toronto, Boston. Here's the pitch. Julio takes a strike, and the count is full at 3-2. And then the schedule in September, Gary, gets a little bit softer.
3: Yeah, 7 against the A's, 7 against the Angels, 3 against the Rockies, and then the spotlight, 2 against the Astros, 3 against the Rangers.
4: Mighty big series. Here's the pitch. Swung on, chopper fouled away on the third base side. And the count is still 3-2.
3: So not only a little bit softer on the schedule, but also games against teams that the Mariners right now are chasing.
4: Right behind Houston, right behind the Texas Rangers in the American League West. Texas now in first place, a half game in front of the Astros. Starting play tonight, Mariners 3 out. And 3 out in the wild card. The set by Nola, the 3-2 to Julio. Swinging a line drive, caught by the shortstop. Trey Turner, a couple of steps to his left, makes the catch for the second out of the inning. Julio got that one a little bit off the end of the bat. So with Canzone on at first base, there's 2 down, no score, bottom of the first inning, and that'll bring up first baseman Josh Naylor. Had a nice night last night. He was 3-4, and he's now 6-16 on this homestand. Great to see the Mariners break out the offense. Here's the stretch. And the pitch on the way to Nola. Swing and a miss and a knuckle curve, and the count is 0-1. But 9 runs for the Mariners last night on 10 base hits. Had a scary situation last night when Naylor hit one off the base of the wall in right field, went diving into the bag at second, a hard slide into Trey Turner. He was down to the ground right over the bag for the longest time. There goes Canzone, pitch on the way, a strike, the throw on the second, the slide, the tag, not in time. The throw by Garrett Stubbs, the catcher tonight for the Phillies, a little bit late. And Dom Canzone with his second stolen base of the season. So Canzone gets in just ahead of the tag by Trey Turner. How about them apples? Pitch was a strike to Naylor, and the count is 0-2 on Josh. Now a base hit gets you a run here in the bottom of the first. Nola from the stretch, and the right-hander time is called as Naylor backs away from home plate. Canzone, a lead at second. Naylor batting 271. 10 home runs, 46 runs batted in. Here's the stretch. And the pitch on the way to Josh. Swing and a foul back of home plate. And the count is still 0-2. Nola became a new dad earlier this year at the end of May. Congratulations to Aaron Nola. Last year, 5-10 with an ERA of over 6. He was banged up last year, had a sprained ankle. Here's the pitch. Swing and a miss by Naylor for strike 3, and that's going to retire the side. For the Mariners in the bottom of the first, no runs, no hits, no errors, and one man left on. We go to the top half of the second on a beautiful Tuesday night here in Seattle. 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
6: JoJo Grubasek, a sophomore at Western Washington University and going on American Ninja Warrior for what? JoJo, is this the third time you've been on the show?
7: Yes, this past year is my third season.
6: Look at you go. 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
7: 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I had seen it, been on so many seasons this year. We just finished season 18, the one that's airing right now. So the show's about as old as I am. And I had always wanted to be on the show. I had watched it, and so I started doing ninja. I did some like rock climbing, and like that's how I kind of got into it. And so when I was

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6: Our Mechanics Bank score, the Mariners nothing, the Phillies nothing. As we go to the top half of the second, Rick Riz along with Gary Hill Jr. and Shannon Dreyer on a beautiful night here in Seattle. Alec Bohm will lead things off for the Fighting Phils. He'll be followed by Bryson Stott and then Brandon Marsh. George Kirby got off to a good start in the first inning, striking out the first two batters. Here's the pitch. It's just a bit outside to Bohm for ball one. Struck out Kyle Schwarber to lead off the game, and then he fanned Trey Turner and a nasty sweeper. He threw only 12 pitches, looking at four batters in the first inning, nine for strikes. Here's the pitch, swung on, fouled away behind the plate by Bohm, and the count is now even at one ball and one strike. This is one heck of a lineup from top to bottom. Schwarber in that leadoff spot with 39 home runs. You don't see too many guys leading baseball. Hitting leadoff. Here's a swing and a ground ball. Two-hopper right to Brock Rodden at short. Fires the first in. Plenty of time to get Bohm. And there's one away. So the Phillies pretty aggressive early in the count, especially when you see a guy like Luis Arraez go after a first pitch and fly out deep to right field like he did for the final out of the first inning. So this is bodes very well for George Kirby to try to get deep in this ball game, Gary.
7: He's been a very aggressive to start. I said it. Excellent fastball, 98, 99 miles per hour. His velo up at the beginning.
6: That'll bring up Bryson Stott. And the pitch on the way is a strike on the inside corner, 0-1. Great to have J.P. Crawford back in the lineup. J.P. spending a few days down at Tacoma on a rehab assignment with that sore wrist. He's been out, though, for a while. And now with Brendan Donovan on the IL with a concussion. Here's the pitch, swinging a foul by Stott off of Cal Raleigh, and the count is 0-2 on Stott. Stott reaches down, gives Cal a pat on the shoulder. Sorry about that. But J.P. Crawford back with the ball club, and he's back over there at third base. Made the move from short to third when Colt Emerson came up, and now the rough news with Colt Emerson had surgery on his wrist, so he'll be out for the rest of the year. But that kid, he's going to get back to the big leagues and be in the big leagues for a long time. But nice to see J.P. back in a Mariners uniform. One out, nobody on, no score at top of the second. Kirby into the windup and the 0-2 to Stott. Swing and a foul back. And the count is still nothing and two. You know, you take a look at the Phillies and you see an organization with a whole bunch of history. You know when the Phillies set up shop the first time they played a major league game. Here's a swing and a ground ball up the middle, way to his left, diving for the ball. Brock Rodden on the other side of second and shallow right center. Can't get to it. It's a base hit for Stott. So he gets aboard with one out here in the second. And that'll bring up left fielder Brandon Marsh. Philadelphia played its first professional game back in 1883. 1883, they were known as the Quakers. 142 years ago. Later on became the Phillies. Here's Brandon Marsh, an all-star this year for the first time, and was a starter for the National League. The pitch swung on, little looper down the left field line. It's going to be a fair ball. Randy Rosarena up with it, running second, heading for third is Stott. The throw will go into second to keep the double play in order. So Brandon Marsh with a soft single down the left field line, and the Phillies have runners at first and third with one away. Good hustle by Randy to keep that double play in order. A strong throw into second base. Brandon Marsh, that pitch was inside, in on his hands, inside out swing, was able to get to it. So that'll bring up center fielder Justin Crawford, son of former big leaguer Carl Crawford, who starred for the Tampa Bay Rays and the Boston Red Sox. But a tough man to double up because he can fly. Go ahead, run on at third base. No score, top of the second. Phillies threatening close to third is J.P. Crawford. Here's the stretch and the pitch to Justin Crawford, and it's high and inside for ball one. Crawford hitting .266, two home runs, and 32 runs batted in. Phillies doing a good job this year, batting with runners in scoring position as a team, hitting .272. Here's the pitch. Swinging a line drive into left center field for a base hit. That's going to score. Stott from third. Up with the ball as Julio gets the throw back in. Crawford with an RBI single. Down to second goes Brandon Marsh. And the Phillies have a 1-0 lead here in the top of inning number two. The pitch was on the inside corner. And Crawford hits it the other way. Still only one out. One run in for Philadelphia. And that'll bring up catcher Garrett Stubbs. Well, time now for the roof report from Three Tree Roofing on a beautiful Tuesday night. We got the roof wide open. We have popped the top here at T-Mobile Park. 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Here's the pitch to Stubbs. Low and inside. Ball one. On deck is Kyle Schwarber. So now Kirby really needs that ground ball double play right now. You don't want to take a look at Schwarber. Up next, the stretch and the 1-0 pitch. Here's a breaking ball low and inside. Ball two, two balls and no strikes. Phillies now 73-59. They're in second place in the National League East, 3.5 back of the first place Atlanta Braves. The stretch and the 2-0 pitch. Swinging a chopper down the third base side. Going to be a foul ball. J.P. Crawford standing right at the bag, waiting for it to get to him, and then trying to get the force on Marsh coming down the line, but it was a foul ball, and the count is now 2-1 on Stubbs.
7: Smart. Too bad it didn't say fair.
6: Waiting for that ball and getting the lead runner, at least getting the lead runner, Marsh. Runners get their leads at first and second. Again, the stretch, and the Kirby 2-1. Swinging a pop-up, shallow left field, down the line. Going out is Rodden, coming in Randy Rosarena. Randy gets there and makes the catch for the second out of the inning. Easier play for Randy, got there in time as Rodden had a long way to go to his right, the shortstop. And a big second out for George Kirby. The runners have to stay at first and second. So two on, two outs, and a run in, and that'll bring up Kyle Schwarber. Schwarber 0 for 1. George Kirby struck him out to lead off the game. Game two of the three-game series, Day Baseball, tomorrow. We'll see on the radio at noon. Then the Mariners hit the road to Toronto and Boston. Ryan Wu will get the start. He's been pushed back a couple of days. Take care of that shoulder. Here's the pitch to Schwarber. Check swing, little chop around in front of the plate. Cal Raleigh gets to it in fair territory. Long underhand flip over to Naylor at first for the big final out of the inning on Kyle Schwarber. And that will retire the side. Quick work by Cal Raleigh on the check swing bouncer in front of the plate by Schwarber. But the Phillies get a run. We go to the bottom half of the second. Our Mechanics Bank score. It's the Phillies 1 and the Mariners nothing.
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6: 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It's now the Phillies 1 and the Mariners nothing as we head to the bottom of the second. And Cal Raleigh will lead things off. Man, what a night for Cal last night. Three hits, three home runs. Pitch on the way from Aaron Nola, and it's inside for ball one for Cal Raleigh, his first ever three home run game. He now has 17 home runs on the season. One of six players in Mariner history to hit three home runs in a game. Here's the windup and the pitch, and it's outside for ball two. Two balls and no strikes. Also count Mike Cameron in that group who hit four. Gorman Thomas, the first Mariner to hit three home runs in a game back in 1985. Here's the windup by Nola and the 2-0 pitch to Cal. Strike on the inside corner, backing up, and the count is now 2-1. Jimmy Presley with the three home run game in 1986. Mickey Brantley in 1987. Junior in 1996. Edgar Martinez in 1999. And Cal Raleigh in 2026 in last night's game. Mike Cameron hit four in Chicago back in 2002. The windup and the 2-1 pitch to Cal. Swing and a drive down the right field line. Stay fair. Gone. Goodbye, baseball. Four consecutive home runs for Cal Raleigh. Three last night. And his first at-bat tonight off of Aaron Nola with a screaming line drive. Just fair down the right field line. Ties the game at 1-1. And in four consecutive official plate appearances, Cal Raleigh has hit a home run. Four in a row for Cal Raleigh. And we are tied at one, and Cal Raleigh is back, folks. He is back. Wow. He got hold of a 2-1 pitch and ties the game at one. Here's Cole Young. Cal and Cole went back-to-back in last night's game. Here's the pitch to Cole, and it's up high for ball one. Now, Cal last night.
7: What a homestand it's been for Cal. Five homers in this homestand.
6: You know, it's a five-game hitting streak. Here's the pitch on the way to Cole, swinging a high fly ball into straightaway center field. Coming in is Crawford. Racing in, he is there and makes the catch. And there's one away. But in last night's game, Cal with a home run, then a walk. Then another home run in the fifth, then another home run in the seventh, and now a home run here in the bottom of the second. So in four consecutive official plate appearances, Cal Raleigh with four home runs. That is incredible. So one away, that'll bring up designated hitter Taylor Ward. Pitch to Taylor is inside for ball one. Cal now with a five-game hitting streak, seven hits in his last 15 at-bats, five home runs and eight runs batted in. The windup by Nola and the 1-0 pitch on the way to Ward. Swing and a pop-up out of play in the first base side, and the count is even at one ball and one strike. So it's Cal Raleigh in a groove. You better believe it. Three home runs last night and a home run already tonight. The windup by Nola. And the right-hander's 1-1 pitch on the way to Ward. Here's a strike, and the count is now 1-2. Good knuckle curve. On deck for the Mariners, J.P. Crawford. 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How about Cal Raleigh? Four home runs the last two games. Here's the pitch, and it's way outside to Ward. Ball two, two balls and two strikes. 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Mariners hit five home runs in last night's game. Already one tonight. The 2-2. Fastball, strike three call. Ward caught looking. And that is strikeout number two for Aaron Nola. So two outs, and that'll bring up third baseman J.P. Crawford. Again, welcome back to J.P. It's a nice round of applause. Spending some time on the IL with that sore wrist. And a few games down at AAA Tacoma. J.P., 10 home runs out of the year, 30 runs batted in. To make room, Leo Rivas was sent down to AAA Tacoma. Here's the windup and the pitch to J.P. Swing and a miss at a knuckle curve. Now the count is nothing and one. So Leo Rivas has been on that shuttle between Tacoma and the big leagues, but that little guy, he's come up with some big hits. He's played really well. You got to have a guy like Leo Rivas in your organization. Here's the pitch on the way to J.P. Strike on the inside corner, and the count is now nothing and two. I mean, just the other night in a game against the Cubs in the bottom of the 10th inning, Leo won it with a walk-off single. And then in game two against the Cubs, in the bottom of the ninth inning, had an RBI single to make it a 4-3 ball game. And then right after that, Randy hit a walk-off two-run home run to win it, 5-4. Here's the pitch to J.P. Misses ball one, one ball and two strikes. So Leo Rivas has played a really nice role for the Mariners this year. Two outs, nobody on, and a big run in. And another big home run by the big dumper. His 18th home run of the season. The windup and the 1-2 pitch. Strike three called on the inside corner, and that's going to retire the side. Well, the Mariners tie it up. One run and one big hit. Cal Raleigh's 18th home run of the season and his fourth in the last two games against the Phillies. We go to the top of the third. Our Mechanics Bank score, it's the Mariners 1 and the Phillies 1.
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7: This one all tied, one apiece. We head to the third. Kirby into the wind. Here's his pitch to Turner. Swung on, popped up behind the bag at first base. Naylor on the back pedal, and foul ground now reaches up, makes the catch. One pitch, one away. 1-1 the score, third inning. Let's pause for station identification on the NC Machinery Mariners Radio Network. Here's Bryce Harper. 1-1 the score, third inning. Kirby gave up a run in the second. Could have been worse, though. Left a couple stranded. Here's the pitch. It's in there over the corner. Harper, a base hit his first time. He's now reached in 28 straight games. He's in a good groove and on base near 500 in the last month. Here's the 0-1. Swung on, a chopper foul. Harper wearing bright orange batting gloves, black shoes with orange accents. Really stands out with that Phillies gray uniform. Red helmet. Here comes the 0-2. Kirby throws it high. 99 on the fastball. He's had good life on the heater so far. George lets out a deep breath into the wind. Here's the 1-2. Swung on, chopped foul. 1-1. Mariners tied it thanks to Cal Raleigh. Another home run. He led off the second with a home run. That legendary moment of the game brought to you by Miller Lite. Legendary moments start with the light. When it's game time, it's Miller time. Here's the 1-2. Swung on and missed. Good changeup. Dances low in the zone. Harper swings through. A third strikeout for Kirby. Two away. So Cal is now homered in four straight at-bats. He did walk yesterday in between, but that's a plate appearance. Doesn't count as an at-bat, so he's homered in four straight at-bats. Ties a Mariners record. Mike Cameron, the only other Mariner to do that. Here's the pitch to Arise. It's a strike. Two outs, third inning. 1-1 the score. Kirby goes to the hip. Looks like he's called the pitch. He goes into the motion. He deals 0-1. Swung on. Line drive left field. Falling fast. It's down. It's a base hit in front of Randy. So Arise sprays the ball into left for a hit. You're with us inside the Western Washington Toyota radio booth. 1-1 the score, third inning. Astros have just beaten the Yankees. Disappointing night in the Bronx. Taking a look at the Northwest Chevy Equinox scoreboard. 9-7 the final. A wild back-and-forth game. So the Astros right now have moved into a tie with the Rangers on top of the West. The Rangers still in action, so if the Rangers win, they'll still be in first. If they lose, the Astros will be in first. Here's the pitch. It sails away. Rangers trailing currently. It's 11-7. White Sox. They have the lead in the bottom of the seventh. DeGrom got the start, allowed 8 earned runs, matching a career high. Here's the 1-0. Just off the plate. 2 balls, no strikes. On Bohm. Grounded to short his first time. 1-1 the score. Top of the third. Runner at first base and Arise. Kirby, his pitch. And he sends it away again. So 3 balls and no strikes. Still good heat. That was 98. But off the plate. Kirby from the chest. The offer. Up and in. Walked him on 4 pitches. So innocent start to this inning. A pop-up and a strikeout. But now 2 Phillies have reached in a row. That brings up Bryson Stott, the third baseman. He singled and scored the Phillies' only run so far. This will be pitch number 40 for George. Goes to the hip again. This time Cal is going to jog out and have a quick conversation with George. Looking to bounce back from a tough start last time out. Well, George has been marvelous his last few times out at home. His last 4 starts here at T-Mobile Park, he's allowed just 3 earned runs in total. 1 earned run last time out against Tampa Bay. The time before that, 7 scoreless against Minnesota. Also went 6 scoreless against Cincinnati. And 2 earned runs in 8 innings against the Angels. So he's pitched very well here. The meeting broken up. 1-1 the score. Top of the third. 2 on. 5 hits for the Phillies so far. 5 singles. But they've had traffic. Kirby checks second. Here's the pitch. Up and in. Missed on a cutter. One ball, no strikes. Kirby from the chest. Here comes the pitch. Dots the corner. So back in the count, one ball, one strike. Phillies losing last night for the first time in a while. They'd won 9 in a row. Mariners winning 9-2. Cal homering 3 times. Cal is already homered tonight. Here's the pitch. Swung on a miss. Tried to hold his cut, couldn't do it. One ball, two strikes. George ahead. Kirby has 3 strikeouts so far. He's had some pretty good swing and miss so far tonight. Trying to end the Phillies' threat right here. 2 on, 2 outs. George comes set. Here's the pitch. Swung on a miss. Went upstairs. 99. Crackled right past Stott, who slams his helmet to the ground. Kirby is 4th punch out. And he keeps the Phillies scoreless in the third. We head to the bottom of the inning. Mariners and Phillies. It's 1-1. 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
7: 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Brock Rodden going to start things for the Mariners to lead off the third. Here's the pitch from Nola. And he sends it outside. It's going to be challenged by Stubbs, who's doing the catching tonight. 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Well, it's obviously Cal Raleigh. Here's the 0-1. Swung on, hard hit, right side. Boehm has it, stumbles under Antasta. Nola covering, steps on first. They make the play, one out. Barely made the play. Cal now is homered in 4 straight at-bats. 5 homers in this homestand for Cal. This has come up the last few days. The most home runs a Mariners have had in back-to-back games is 5. And Cal has 4 right now with still some game to go here. Edgar Martinez in 1999 in the Kingdom on back-to-back days. 5 homers total against the Twins. Here's the pitch to Randy. That's on the corner for a strike. A 3-homer game and a 2-homer game for Edgar. Nola into the wind. Here's the 0-1. Just below the knees. Randy watched it all the way in. One ball, one strike. Edgar in those 2 games went 6-for-8 with 5 homers 7 RBIs and 8 runs scored. The Mariners won 10-1 and 15-5. Here's the 1-1. Swung on a chopper, bounces over Nola, scooped up by Arise next to the bag at second, whips it to first on the move in time. Nice play. 2 outs. That brings up Dom Canzone. Nola, long-time Philly, the veteran. Third all-time in starts in Philly's history. And that's saying something. The Phillies, as Rick mentioned, they've been around for a long time. Steve Carlton, number one on the list. He has a ways to go to catch Carlton, almost 200 away. Here's the pitch to Dom. It's taken low on a changeup. 1 ball, no strikes. 1-1 the score, bottom of the third.
6: And it's not true. I never saw Grover Cleveland-Alexander pitch a game.
7: Are you sure?
6: I'm positive.
7: Okay.
6: Yeah. He was pretty good back in the early 1900s.
7: Here's the 1-0. Swung on off the very end of the bat, foul. Even count, 1 ball, 1 strike. Dom walked and stole a bag in the first. His second of the year. Nola into the wind. Here's the 1-1. Swung on, fouled away again. That's the curveball. That's the pitch that Nola throws the most. That's been his best pitch this year. Opponents batting just 173 against it, so he throws that more than any other. On the season, his fastballs have been hit pretty hard. Been better lately, though. Here's the 1-2. Strike 3 call. That was the two-seam top rung. Dom goes down looking. That's 1-2-3. That's it for the Mariners in the third. We head to the fourth. It's 1-1, Mariners and Phillies. Your Mechanics Bank score on the NC Machinery Mariners Radio Network.
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7: We got a 1-1 ball game, Mariners and Phillies. We head to the fourth. Brandon Marsh will start things for Philadelphia. There's been some traffic George has had to deal with, but just one run allowed so far. Gave up a run in the second. Into the windup, here's the pitch. Scrapes the edge. That's a strike on a sweeper. He's ahead 0-1. Story tonight for George has been the uptick in velo. His fastball up a mile and a half. We have seen 98, 99 consistently for George. The 0-1. Swung on a miss. A waving cut at a changeup. He's had a couple of those as well. They've been beauties. 0-2. Kirby, 4 strikeouts so far.
6: And if he's got that pitch going along with that good fastball, he's going to be tough tonight against the Phillies.
7: He's got a 5 hits, but all singles. Into the wind, the 0-2. Swung on and missed. He blew it by 98 upstairs, right by Marsh. 5th strikeout for Kirby. He's looking good tonight. One away as we take a look at our premium matchup presented by Alaska Airlines. the official airline of the Seattle Mariners and your new gateway to the world. Experience a new level of comfort aboard Alaska's new 787 Dreamliner, flying nonstop to top destinations around the globe. Here's the pitch to Crawford. Shows bunt, takes it back. It's a strike. And I'm sure JP, who's playing third, has a smile on his face. Yeah, he sure does. One Crawford bunting to the other. Kirby into the wind. Here's the 0-1. Swung on. Softly hit to second base. Scooped up on the back end by Cole Young. Sets his feet. Little lob to first base and plenty of time to get the out. Two away. I think JP really wanted that bunt to throw out Justin.
6: Yeah, Crawford to Crawford.
7: Yeah.
6: Get Justin. Good to have JP back in the lineup.
7: So two outs quickly. Here's Garrett Stubbs, ninth hitter. Schwarber lurking on deck. JP plays in. He's in front of the bag. Here's the pitch. Swung on a high chop that's foul, first base side. 1-1, Phillies and Mariners. M's looking for a series win against Philadelphia. Astros have won tonight. They've beaten the Yankees. 9-7 in the Bronx. A wild game. Here's the 0-1. Up and away. Taking a look at the Northwest Chevy Equinox scoreboard. Meanwhile, the White Sox holding on. It's 11-7 against the Rangers in the eighth. So a good news, bad news scenario so far. Here's the 1-1. That's a strike. White Sox lost yesterday to Texas. Meanwhile, the Astros and Yankees, they just started their series. This was game one. Houston off yesterday. One ball, two strikes. Kirby has just climbed over 50 pitches into the wind. The 1-2. Swung on softly, hit a couple hops right to JP. Scoops it up off the hip, fires to first to get the out. That's a tidy 1-2-3 from George Kirby. He's retired four in a row. Also has five punch outs. He is pitching well. Just one run allowed through four so far. We go to the fourth. Cal is going to bat third when we come back right after this.
0: Summer is for letting it rip.
2: Swung on and missed. Ripped it right by it. Seven scoreless innings. Marvelous Miller again.
0: Summer is for showing out.
2: Swing and a miss. Woo, six up and six down.
0: Summer is for Mariners baseball.
2: Logan Gilbert, he's knocked down a dozen in a row.
0: So call your favorite Walter and head to T-Mobile Park because our pitchers are rolling. From George Kirby to Senor Smoke.
2: 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Nothing but the express tonight for Andres Munoz.
0: Matilda would be proud. Mariners baseball. Trident's up.
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7: Bottom of the fourth, Mariners 1, Phillies 1. Cal Raleigh is going to bat third in this inning. He's homered. Cal has homered in four straight at-bats. No player has ever homered in five straight at-bats. So, maybe a little history. It seems improbable, but so does four. But he's done it. 1-1 game. Here's Julio. He's going to lead off against Nola. Nola into the wind. Here comes the pitch. Swung on and missed. Austin Nola, the bullpen coach for the Mariners, in the bullpen right now watching this one unfold. The Nolas did face each other in the majors, not very often, just six times. Here comes the 0-1. Swung on a missed. No balls, two strikes.
6: Once in a playoff? I think in the postseason?
7: Oh, maybe. I know Nola, Austin Nola, had one hit off of Aaron Nola, a single, the last time they faced one another. The funniest part, and keep in mind it's only six plate appearances, so not very many. Here's the 0-2. Strike three called, zipped it in right on the corner. That's the fifth strikeout for Nola. If you look at the hardest pitches Nola has ever thrown in his career,

0: on fouled into the seats, third base side. Pretty remarkable to have two brothers make the majors. Playing at the same time, playing against each other. Pretty amazing.
1: That's a great story. And Austin was a shortstop in college. And became a catcher.
0: The 0-2. Bounced it. One ball, two strikes. 1-1, Phillies and Mariners, bottom of the fourth. Cal Raleigh, 18th home run of the season. Numbers climb pretty fast when you homer every time. Here comes the 1-2. Swung on, softly hit up the middle. Could be a tough play. A rise on the backhand. Now picked up by Turner instead, the shortstop who fires to first to make the out. Looked like Arias was going to backhand it, but Turner was the one with his momentum going to first to make the play. And here comes Cal Raleigh. He has homered in four straight at-bats. No player in baseball history has homered in five straight. He stands in from the left side against Nola. It was a rocket last time. Nola into the wind. Here comes the pitch to Cal. Sends it down low. One ball, no strikes. Cal taps the plate, pinwheels the bat around. The veteran Nola into the wind, the 1-0. Off the plate, missed on a changeup, so he's fallen behind. Two balls and no strikes to Cal. Nola, first base side of the rubber, staring in, into the wind. Here's the 2-0 to Cal. He misses. Well, but the way Cal's been swinging it, let's see if he takes a rip at a 3-0.
1: Out of off-speed stuff, down and away.
0: Three balls, no strikes. Nola, into the wind, the pitch. Swung on, popped up, out of play. Well, he took a rip. That was a fastball. It's more on the corner. Didn't get a lot of plate, but he'll get another chance right here. 3-1. Cal Raleigh has homered in four straight at-bats. Three balls, one strike. Nola, into the motion. He deals to Cal. It's upstairs. Ball four. It's being challenged by Stubbs. So it's either going to be 3-2 or Cal will take first base. Let's take a look. It's up on the board. It is a strike. Just touching the edge. Stubbs had a couple of really good challenges tonight. So, three balls, two strikes. Cal back in the batter's box. Thought he had the walk. Three balls, two strikes. Nola, into the motion, the 3-2 to Cal. Inside, this is ball four. Can't challenge that one. So it's a walk, that means that this continues. Next time he bats, he will have a chance to homer again in his fifth straight at bat. So in between these four home runs, Cal has walked twice. So that brings up Cole Young. And it hasn't just been the homers for Cal in this recent week. It's been the walks as well, reaching base. Here's the pitch. It's in there.
1: Yeah, the outs, too, have been hit hard, which is great to see. We've seen that, you know, build up with Cal over the last 10 days, 2 weeks.
0: Absolutely. 1-1 the score, bottom of the fourth. Cal, the go-ahead run at first base. Here's the pitch. Swung on, softly hit right to second base. A weird sound off the bat. Picked up by Arias. Has to hurry the throw and just gets Cole Young hustling down the line. So the Mariners turned away in the fourth. We'll move to the fifth. Close ball game here. 1-1 Mariners and Phillies. That's your Mechanics Bank score on the NC Machinery Mariners Radio Network.
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6: Welcome back to T-Mobile Park as we go to the top half of the fifth inning. Our Mechanics Bank score, it's the Mariners 1 and the Phillies 1. Phillies with a run in the second. Mariners a run in the bottom of the second. That was on Cal Raleigh's 18th home run of the season. He has now hit home runs in 4 consecutive at-bats. Nobody's hit 5 in a row. Kyle Schwarber will lead off the top of the fifth inning. George Kirby has been outstanding. Fires away a fastball. Swing and a miss by Schwarber, and the count is 0-1. George Kirby starts off the game by striking out Schwarber and Trey Turner. And he had a scoreless first inning, scoreless third, and a scoreless fourth. We're in the fifth. The 0-1 pitch, swinging a pop-up. Right side of the infield, coming down toward the infield grass is Josh Naylor. Naylor is there at the cut of the grass to make the catch. And there's one away, so a tough hitter out of the way here in the fifth. Well, attention, Mariner fans. 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Here's Trey Turner. Turner 0-for-2 on the night. Pitch on the way. Swinging a chopper out in front of the plate. Picked up by Cale. Bare hands. It fires the first in time to get Turner. That's a second fine play on the assist by Cal Raleigh. Gets to it very quickly out in front of the plate. And just like he did earlier in this ball game. So two outs for the Phillies here in the top of the fifth inning.
7: That's a great play. Turner still runs really well. Yeah. That was not easy.
6: Oh, he's mighty quick. So Cal, another nice play. And remember on the check swing by Schwarber out in front of the plate, he was the final out in the second as the Phillies left two runners stranded with Schwarber up there. Here's Bryce Harper, 1-1 tie. The pitch, swing, and a miss at a changeup. And, man, Harper had a heck of a cut. I felt the breeze up here, man. He doesn't get cheated. Harper 1-for-2 with a single. Here's the pitch, low and inside. For ball one, one ball and one strike. Just looks like George Kirby pitching with a little bit of an attitude. And I like to see that coming right after these hitters. The 1-1 on the way to Harper is just a bit outside for ball two. Two balls and a strike. Looking to bounce back after back-to-back rough outings on the road in Houston and Milwaukee. Looking for his 9th win of the season. The windup by George, the 2-1 to Harper. Swinging a ground ball up the side of the mound, up the middle. Back at it by Cole Young. One hop throw to first. And it's in time, and he got him. Holy smokes, what a great play by the kid. Cole Young way to his right. Wheeled around. Fires a one hop strike into Naylor at first to get Bryce Harper for the final out of the ball game. How in the world did Cole Young get rid of that throw and right on the money to Naylor? What a play by Cole Young to retire the side. Halfway point, we go to the bottom of the fifth inning. What a game. Our Mechanics Bank

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0: Designated hitter Taylor Ward will lead off the bottom half of the fifth inning, and he takes a pitch inside for ball one. 1-0 the count. We are tied at 1-1. That's our Mechanics Bank score. Both starters locking horns tonight. Here's the windup and the 1-0 pitch to Taylor. Swinging a ground ball past the mound. Out behind second. Up with the ball is Arise. His throw to first in time to get Taylor. And there's one away for the Mariners here in the bottom of the fifth. Well, the next Mariners fireworks night is going to be coming up. Get ready to belt your heart out for the sing-along show on Friday, September the 4th, presented by T-Mobile. And warm 106.9 after the Mariners take on the A's. 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Every time a Mariner hits a home run, they have the fireworks to go off. Here's J.P. Crawford. Pitch on the way, and Crawford takes a strike 0-1. Well, last night, the Mariners hit five home runs. Cal hit three, and they put on Mariners vision. They ran out of fireworks last night, which is a good reason to run out of fireworks because the Mariners hit too many home runs. Five home runs last night. The windup and the 0-1 to JP is up and in for ball one. One ball and one strike. JP 0-1 on the night. Good to have him back. After spending time again on the IL, he missed the first part of the season, the early part of the year. The windup and the pitch on the way is low and inside for ball two. Two balls and a strike. Just looking back on the season, the Mariners right now three games out of first place, but they have been really banged up. So many injuries, about 16, 17 different players on the IL. Some guys on the IL twice. In some cases, three times, like Brendan Donovan. Here's the pitch. Swung on. Well, hit ball down the right field line, but pulled foul. That had the distance way out of here down the right field line, but foul. And the count is even on Crawford at two balls and two strikes. JP has 10 home runs on the year. Left-handed hitter open stats to the plate. Aaron Nola ready. The windup and the 2-2 to JP, and it's up and away for ball three. Full count. Crawford steps back in. Close one the whole way so far. Each side with one run in the second. You just tuned in. Cal Raleigh with his 18th home run of the year. The pitch swung on, popped out of play. On the third base side, and the count is still 3-2 on Crawford, so JP hasn't missed the beat as far as working the count, Gary, and making a pitcher work.
5: Yeah, the pro bats, it's a nice add to the lineup. You know, it's interesting when you have Ward and JP back-to-back. That's a lot of non-chase from two guys in a row.
0: Two guys that see a lot of pitches. Make that guy on the bump work a lot. The 3-2 again. Swinging a ground ball, hit hard. Behind the bag at first. Up with the ball is Bohm. He's got it. Goes to the bag for the out on Crawford. Three unassisted. And the Mariners have two down here in the bottom of the fifth. And that'll bring up shortstop Brock Rodden. Well, bad news from New York. The Yankees lose to the Houston Astros. Houston wins that game by a score of 9-7. Houston starting play today, 2.5 in front of the Mariners in second place, a half game back of the Texas Rangers. The White Sox are leading the Rangers tonight, 11-7 in Chicago. Here's the pitch on the way, a strike on Rodden, nothing and one.
5: It's getting a little uncomfortable. Rangers, there are two outs, but there's two guys aboard, so White Sox trying to end this one right now.
0: Bottom of the ninth. Looking for one more out to beat Texas. That'll help out. Here's the pitch. The Brock swing and a miss. And the count is now nothing and two. Brock 0 for 1 is grounded out to Boehm over at first base. So, yeah, we'll be scoreboard watching. Keeping our eyes on the Texas Rangers and the Astros in front of the Mariners. And the other teams in front of the Mariners in the wild card race. Here's the windup and the 0-2 on the way to Brock. Up high, ball one, one ball and two strikes. You gotta love this time of the year. It's exciting, and now it's starting to become a sprint. After you get through April, May, June, July, tail end of August right now, the windup and the 1-2. Rodden takes low and inside with a breaking ball, ball two, two balls and two strikes. 162 game season is quite the journey. A lot of ups and downs, and you got to keep your fingers crossed and try to stay healthy. The Mariners have battled so many injuries this year, but still have a chance. The windup and the 2-2 on the way, and it's a little bit up and in. Good eye by Rodden. Ball three, full count. Three balls and two strikes. Brock trying to get on board any way he can. You got Randy Rosarena due up next. He's had a great homestand. Historic night a few nights ago against the Cubs. The windup and the 3-2 on the way. Check swing and it's low and inside. Did he go? He didn't. And that's ball four. So Brock Rodden indeed gets aboard with two outs in front of Randy Rosarena. Nice at bat by Brock Rodden.
5: Meanwhile, in Chicago, the Rangers have loaded the bases with two outs. So the White Sox making a pitching change, but the tying run at the plate. DeGrom gave up eight runs, a career high, to start that game for Texas.
0: White Sox leading 11-7. Here's Randy, 0 for 2 on the night. The pitch on the way, a check swing, a strike, and the count is nothing and one. Randy, the historic night on Saturday. First pitch swinging with a leadoff home run, and then the walk-off home run, 5-4 to beat the Cubs. The stretch and the 0-1 pitch to Randy. Low and outside for ball one, one ball and one strike. But that doesn't happen unless Weston Wilson gets a double with two outs in the bottom of the ninth inning, and Leo Rivas gets that base into right field to make it a 4-3 game. Had a chance to visit with Weston prior to the ball game this afternoon about that at bat. Here's the pitch, swung on, a little tapper fouled away on the third base side, and the count is 1-2 on Randy. I said, Weston, the Mariners don't win that game unless you get on base and you hit that double into the gap in right center field. What were you thinking? He said, all right, just trying to get on base any way he can. Just try to slow things down, let that ball travel. And had that two-out double. And two batters later, the game was over. The Mariners were down 4-2 with two outs and down to their final at-bat in the bottom of the ninth inning. That's the beauty of this game of baseball. Here is the stretch by Nola, and the 1-2 on the way to Randy. Check swing, it's up and in as he leans away from ball two. Two balls and two strikes. It ain't over till it's over. Just tell the Phillies that, and the way they came back against the St. Louis Cardinals just a few days ago, they came up with six in the bottom of the ninth inning with two outs. Here's the pitch. Fastball swing and a miss by Randy for strike three, and that's going to retire the side. No runs, no hits, no errors. One man left on after five innings of play here at T-Mobile Park. Our Mechanics Bank score. It's the Mariners 1 and the Phillies.
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10: Mariners and Phillies, it's one apiece. We head to the sixth inning. George Kirby's been excellent. He'll face a rise here. It's 1-for-2 with a single. George into the motion, the pitch. And he sends it a little high on a cutter. One ball, no strikes. George just 60 pitches. He's been good and efficient. Gave up one run in the second. As time taken, Cal will jog out to talk to George. One run, five hits, Phillies. One run, one hit for the Mariners. It happened to be a home run, Cal Raleigh. As we take a look at the Muckleshoot Casino Resort Penn Report, Muckleshoot Casino Resort is the MVP of excitement. Over 3,500 gaming machines, action-packed table games, luxury hotel, live entertainment, dining, and so much more. Muckleshoot Casino Resort, the biggest and best in the Northwest. With all the excitement yesterday, I kind of got lost a little bit how great the bullpen was for scoreless, hitless innings.
11: They got the job done.
10: I know the Mariners put a lot of runs on the board 9-2, but with a team like the Phillies, the bullpen did not give them any daylight. Here's the 1-0. That's a strike.
11: And the key was Dominguez going two innings because Logan Gilbert went five because he threw a lot of pitches there in the top half of the first inning, about 29 pitches the first, but he got through five, and the bullpen took care of the rest.
10: The 1-1. Swung on, line drive left field. Here comes Randy racing in right there to make the catch on the move. Randy played that very well. One away.
11: Gary, this has got to be a major league record for Luis Arraez. He's had three at-bats. He's seen four pitches. And he's 1-for-3. Because otherwise he sees about eight pitches per at bat, I think.
10: He usually fouls off six at a time.
11: Yeah.
10: Here's Bohm. He's 0-for-1 with a walk. One out, sixth inning, tied score, one apiece. The pitch from George. He sends it on the corner, a strike. 98. He still has the good velo going on the fastball. He has been 98-99 all night. He steps into the pitch. Here it is. Swung on, chopped, foul at home plate. The White Sox have won. The Rangers loaded the bases in the bottom of the ninth, but White Sox get a ground out, so they beat the Rangers tonight. So the Mariners, a chance with a win to gain a game on Texas. Houston moves into first place now. So the Mariners will stay even with the Astros with a win, but we'll take a game back of Texas.
11: I'm glad for the half-game difference because when both teams are tied, it's hard to gain ground.
10: The 0-2 is swung out, fouled away. Yeah.
11: Both teams have to lose.
10: Yeah.
11: Like the situation we had a few days ago.
10: So a chance to gain ground on somebody at least tonight. Mariners three back of Houston right now. So if they win, they'll be 2.5 back of Houston. And if the Mariners win, they'll be two back of Texas. Here's the 0-2. Swung on and missed. Blew it by him. 98. Another fierce fastball.

0: Ball from George Kirby. Sixth strikeout of the night. That has been a devastating fastball against the Phillies tonight.
1: He has maintained that velocity all night long, and he's been right on the edges. He's George Kirby tonight with the control, the velocity, and the off-speed pitches.
0: Here's Stott. The wind, the pitch. And he sends that upstairs, a cutter. He went 1-2-3 in the fifth, 1-2-3 in the fourth, trying to do it again. Kirby winds the pitch. Swung on, foul back. One ball, one strike. He's closing in on 70 pitches here in the sixth. It's a 1-1 game. Kirby stares in, ready to work. He goes into the motion. Here comes the 1-1. Swung on, popped up, first base side. That's going to crawl into the crowd out of play, just beyond the Mariners' first base dugout. But George has a two-strike count. See if he shows off the fastball upper rail again. That has been a great pitch for him all night. One ball, two strikes. Has six strikeouts. George into the motion. Here comes the 1-2. Swung on and missed, a splitter that disappeared. Stott swings through, and George Kirby, seventh strikeout of the night. He's retired 10 in a row. He has been awesome against the Phillies tonight at T-Mobile Park. George Kirby, 10 knocked down. We move along to the bottom of the sixth. Mariners and Phillies all tied one apiece. Back with more right after this.
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0: First pitch to Dom is a changeup low. Bottom of the sixth, 1-1 the score, your Mechanics Bank score. Dom has walked and fanned. George Kirby has been excellent. So is Aaron Nola. Just one run allowed each. 1-1 the score. Here's the pitch. Swung on a missed. You look at Nola's numbers on the season, they don't jump out. An ERA over 5. But it's been a different story as of late. He's really been locked in his last few starts, and that's continued here. The wind, the pitch. Swung on, smoked, right field. It's hammered. Harper back. He makes the catch in front of the wall. Playing in the perfect spot as Canzone really got into that. 107 off the bat. And fortunately, right at Harper. Here's Julio. Hit home run number 20 last night for the Mariners. Nola at 80 pitches. Here's the offer. Swung on, hit hard up the middle. Bounding ball. Turner has it. Spins around. Throws to first. Not in time. Julio safe. Speeding down the line. Beats it out. Julio even made the call as he crossed the first base bag. Gave the universal safe sign.
1: I love that. Julio, the base runner and umpire at the same time. He knew it. Yeah, he got there ahead of that throw. Nice play by Trey Turner, but he had to put a line on the throw with Julio's speed coming, going up that line. Big base hit.
0: So we saw Dom steal a base already. Leads you to think that maybe Julio's going to try and swipe a bag here. Naylor batting. Cal on deck. Here's the pitch. That's down low. Cal has homered and walked. So Cal has homered in four straight at-bats. No player has ever homered in five straight at-bats. Mariners and Phillies tied. One apiece, sixth inning. Julio, good lead at first. The 1-0. Down low. Missed on a curveball. His best pitch. Two balls and no strikes. No one throwing yet for the Phillies. Just kind of milling around in the bullpen. 84 pitches for Nola. The veteran steps off, rubs a wrinkle into the baseball. Climbs back on the hill. Two balls, no strikes. Here comes the offer. It's a strike. Julio bluffed. It worked on Stubbs, who actually started to pop out of his crouch, but realized he didn't have to make a throw. 2-1. Naylor had three hits last night. Mariners looking for the lead. Throw to first base. Julio dives back safely. He had that one timed pretty well. Fans boo. Because that's the worst thing you can do, is throw to first base.
1: I still don't understand.
0: The 2-1. That's outside. Three balls and one strike.
1: I can see if you strike out five times in a game, you might get booed, but yeah. Just to toss to first base?
0: No one likes it.
1: Yeah.
0: And now we see it less with the rules, so it works out great.
1: Right.
0: Three balls, one strike, one out. And time taken by Naylor. Mariners trying to grab this series. They took a series from the Cubs. Mariners 7-4 in their last 11. It's been kind of a wild ride when you look at those losses. But 7-4, a good mark. Here's the 3-1. Julio takes off, swung on a miss, throw to second base. He slides. He is safe. Julio, 17th steal of the year. He's in scoring position.
1: Man, he was off to the races. He got a great jump on Aaron Nola. That made it tough on the catcher Stubbs to try to get that throw down to second base. Good hustle by Julio to get the go-ahead run into scoring position.
0: He's closing in on 20-20 this year. Nola, 87 pitches. Pitch count starting to climb here. Three balls, two strikes. The pitch to Josh. Swung on line drive. It's a base hit to center field. Julio hits third. He's being waved. The throw home. It is not in time. Julio slides. He is safe. The Mariners take the lead 2-1. Throw to second base. Naylor is tagged out at second. Naylor is saying the Mariners should challenge this. We'll see if they do, but the Mariners had the lead. It's 2-1. Josh Naylor, RBI base hit.
1: Oh, man, if Josh goes in with a slide, he's able to get in there, but he went in standing up. And, yeah, he wants the Mariners to take a look at it. Clutch base hit by Naylor. He's still out there at second base. He's not going to leave until this replay review, but the Mariners have the lead, but they still want Naylor out there at second base.
0: Well, at one angle, it's hard to tell when the tag actually happened. Big base hit by Josh. No matter what happens here, the Mariners have the lead 2-1.
1: Man, looking at the replay, the throw and Naylor got to second base at the same time as the throw got to Trey Turner. Center field camera shows, can't see from the center field camera where the tag is.
0: Well, that was one way to avoid getting tagged out by the hair, which happened yesterday to Josh.
1: His hair flopped up.
0: That didn't happen this time.
1: That's a first. I think I've ever seen that. tagged on the hair.
0: It's really hard to tell from our angles.
1: But if he gets on the ground, I think Josh gets in there. But still, the Mariners have the lead, but they still would love to have only one out with Josh on at second base. We're still waiting. Second base umpire Bill Miller calling Naylor out, going into second standing up.
0: It's taking a while.
11: On the field stands. The runner is out. Seattle loser count.
0: Yeah, just not enough evidence. So base is empty, but the Mariners have the lead. It's 2-1, and here comes Cal Raleigh. Chance for a little history right here. Cal, who's homered in four straight at-bats. No player has ever homered in five straight. Has five homers this homestand. Nola into the wind. Here's the pitch to Cal. It's a strike. A two-seam over the inside corner. Cal, a couple of questions for the home plate umpire, but that was in there. About half the baseball in the zone. This will be pitch number 90 for Nola. No balls, one strike. Let's out a deep breath. Wines, the 0-1. Up and in. Cal has to limbo out of the way. Even count, 1-1. Mariners up 2-1, your Mechanics Bank score. Nola nods into the wind, the 1-1. Swung on a miss, kind of tied him up on a cutter. So Cal down in the count.
1: That was five at-bats in a row kind of swing right there.
0: Yeah.
1: Ooh, the pitch was good location.
0: Well, the two outs and base is empty, why not?
1: Mm-hmm.
0: Let it rip. Nola winds the 1-2. Swung on a miss. Went waving a curveball in the dirt. And Cal, well, I guess he's not going to homer every time the rest of the way. He strikes out, and that brings an end to the sixth. But the Mariners score. They have the lead. It's 2-1 Mariners. We head to the seventh. That's your Mechanics Bank score on the NC Machinery Mariners Radio.
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0: Massive bat flip as this one sails away. Goodbye, Josh Naylor.
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0: This has been a fun one tonight. Mariners leading 2-1 over the Phillies. George Kirby has been excellent tonight. Just one run allowed against Philadelphia. He's facing 7-8-9. He would love to go 1-2-3 and not have to face Schwarber here in the seventh. Kirby's retired 10 in a row. He has fanned 7 tonight. His velo has been popping all night. 98s, 99s. Marsh 1-for-2 with a single. George into the wind, the pitch. He sends it upstairs. One ball, no

0: Strikes. No one throwing yet for the Mariners in the pen. Looks like the Phillies have their bullpen going. Nola's probably done for the night. Kirby at just 71 pitches. Wines, deals. Swung on, chopped foul. And one of the things that's been missing from Kirby his last few outings has been the swing and miss. That has not been the case tonight, though. Seven punch outs. Here's the 1-1. Up and in.
1: Struck out the first two guys that he faced. Struck out the last two guys that he faced.
0: Four starts this month. He hadn't fanned more than three in any of them. A quick nod. Here's the 2-1. In there. A cutter on the edge, 2-2. His season high, 10 strikeouts. That was against Baltimore in early June. Here's the 2-2. Swung on, softly hit right to Cole Young at second base. Scoops it up, little lob to first and plenty of time. 11 in a row, knocked down by George Kirby.
1: That changeup has been outstanding for George along with all of his other pitches. Keeping the ball on the ground. He's just dealing tonight, man. The last base runner was the Alec Bohm walk back in the third inning, Gary.
0: That seems like a while ago now. Here's Crawford. Justin Crawford batting. J.P. Crawford playing way in at third base. He's on the grass. Kirby into the wind. The pitch. Swung on. Popped up. J.P. is under it. Foul ground. Third base side. Makes the one-hand catch. Two away.
1: And played perfectly.
0: Yes, he did. Yes, he did. Didn't have to move far at all. Jose Ferrer getting loose just in case. Here's Stubbs. Schwarber's on deck, and it is a one-run game. Although Kirby has been so good tonight. Just one run allowed. Five hits, all of that early. Here's the pitch to Stubbs. Shows bunt and missed. 0-1. You're with us inside the Western Washington Toyota radio booth.
1: 77 pitches, that's it for George. Wow, very economical.
0: Orion Kerkering warming up for the Phillies. Here's the 0-1. Swung on a miss, a waving cut at a curveball in the dirt. No balls, two strikes. Looking for his eighth punch out of the night. Looking to put another zero on the board. Kirby lets out a big deep breath. He's put down 12 in a row, trying to make it lucky 13 right here. Here's the 0-2 from George. Swung on and missed. High heat. Crackled right by Stubbs. 98 right by him. Eighth punch out for George Kirby. He has put down 13 Phillies in a row. He has been fantastic all night at T-Mobile Park. Great night for George Kirby. We go to the seventh, 2-1, Mariners with the lead on the NC Machinery Mariners Radio Network.
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0: George Kirby, it's been his night. He's retired 13 in a row. He's allowed one run in seven innings. Mariners leading 2-1. Cole Young going to start things. New pitcher. Here's the offer, and that is high and away. Orion Kerkering takes over on the hill. Having a good season, an ERA of 3.5. Hard thrower. About 97 on the fastball on average. That pitch was challenged, and Stubbs wins again. He is 3-0 tonight. He has the corners pretty dialed in. So 0-1 on Cole Young is 0-2 tonight. Here's the pitch. That's a strike. Mariners just three hits, but they've been efficient with them. Cal, a solo homer in the second. And Josh Naylor, an RBI base hit, driving in Julio, who singled. So all three hits have been factors in runs. The 0-2. Swung on, softly hit to second base, scooped up by Arraez. Throws to first to get the out, one away. So we take a look at our Working Hard Player of the Game, brought to you by Wolverine Boots and Whistle Workwear. 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It's been Kirby's night tonight. Seven innings, five hits, one run, one walk, eight strikeouts so far. Here's Ward. The pitch. It's inside. Now, the tricky part for the Mariners to navigate in the eighth, Kirby's pitch count is very manageable. Ferrer has his hands on hips because Schwarber is leading off the eighth inning. Here's the pitch. That's a strike. Kirby has retired Schwarber three times. He's 0-3 with a strikeout. So that's going to be the question. You go with Ferrer to face the lefty Schwarber, or do you leave Kirby in? Here's the pitch. Inside, and I think that got Ward. That did. I mean, Kirby's been dynamite. He's retired 13 in a row, and his pitch count, very manageable. Kirby just 79 pitches, so he still has room. What would help any decision process is having a little more wiggle room. It's 2-1.
1: A few more runs would help.
0: Yeah, that would help, because the Schwarber, Turner, Harper, only up one, is tricky no matter who's on the mound. Here's the pitch. That's upstairs to JP. We haven't seen Ferrer start to throw yet. He doesn't take long to get ready, though, so that's no indication. Here's the 1-0. That's a strike. Ferrer says once he's in season, once games are going, it takes him no time at all. Just a couple of pitches, and he's ready to go. Here's the 1-1. It's too high. Two balls, one strike.
1: How big was that trade during the offseason, getting Ferrer from the Washington Nationals? For a talented young catcher in Harry Ford, but man, Ferrer has been outstanding out of the pen.
0: Really has. Here's the offer. JP shows bunt and drops it foul. If he got that down the third baseline, that would have been a hit. Stott was nowhere close to the third baseline, essentially playing shortstop. That would have been a good surprise. Raley, the lefty, warming up in the bullpen for the Phillies. 2-1 Mariners. Bottom of the seventh. One out. Ward at first base. Two balls, two strikes on JP, who started his career with the Phillies. The 2-2. Swung on, hard hit up the middle, base hit. Ward hits second base. He's flying around second into third. The Mariners, runners on the corners. JP Crawford, a base hit against his former team. That brings up Brock Rodden. That's a valuable run at third base. The Mariners up 2-1, looking for a little more breathing room.
1: If you're Brock Rodden, get the ball in the air, less than two outs. Just keep it off the ground, but get the ball in the air. Get that big run in from third base. Give yourself a little bit of breathing room. Now the pitching coach for the Phillies going out to have a little talk with Kirk Green. That's Caleb Cotham. The Mariners have a chance to add on here in the bottom of the seventh inning. You got to do that against a club like the Phillies.
0: Absolutely. You're with us inside the Western Washington Toyota radio booth. Yeah, with that home run power that the Phillies provide. Need a little more breathing room. Meeting at the mound over. Top of the order coming up. A Rosarena on deck, and then Dom Canzone after that. You figure that's who the lefty is getting ready for if it gets to Canzone in this inning. So Rodden stands in. Big spot right here. Runners on the corners. One out. Here's the pitch. He shows bunt. Takes it back, and it's a ball outside. 97 on the fastball. Ward at third base, JP at first. Kirkering, the pitch. Bunt again, bunts it down the third baseline, hopping foul. Even count, one ball, one strike. Rodden walked last time.

0: Ward takes his lead at third. The 1-1 bounced in. Nice stop by Stubbs. Keeps it in front. A splitter that was spiked. Two balls, one strike on Rodden. M's up by one. Bottom of the seventh. Here comes the 2-1. Too high. Three balls and one strike on Rodden. Crowd gets behind the rookie. The pitch. High ball four. They are loaded for Randy Arozarena. Big opportunity for the Mariners right here. Up by one, looking for more. Randy stands in. Here's the pitch. It's in there, a sweeper. Ward at third, JP at second, Rodden at first. One out. Kirkering shakes his head side to side. Now straightens up ready. The 0-1. Misses away. Tried the sweep again. This one off the plate. Even count. One ball, one strike. Brooks Raley, the lefty, ready. Dom Canzone due up next. Crowd chanting Randy. The 1-1. Swung on. Popped up. Straight back out of play. One ball, two strikes. Runners at every base. They take their leads. The 1-2. Swung on, popped up, foul ground, first base sign. Arise over, calling for it. He's going to get there, makes a basket catch, spins around, fires home. Runners have to hold, and there's two away. Looked like for a moment the Mariners would be fortunate and that would drop. And here comes Don Mattingly, as we suspected. He'll go to the bullpen and grab a lefty. So a lefty against Dom Canzone, and we come back. Bases loaded, two outs, seventh inning. Mariners up by one. That's your Mechanics Bank score on the NC Machinery Mariners Radio Network.
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3: 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When it's game time, it's Miller time.
4: Well, the Mariners have the bases loaded with two outs here in the bottom of the seventh and leading the Phillies by a score of 2-1. Looking to add on, the new pitcher is left-handed Brooks Raley, formerly with the New York Mets. He appeared in 45 games as a Met, was 5-5. Makes appearance number 5, or rather appearance number 9 as a Philly. So the bases are loaded for Dom Canzone, looking to do some damage here in the bottom of the seventh inning. Last time up, he had a rocket to Harper in right field.
0: Bases loaded. Two outs. Dom batting. Raley, the veteran, into the wind. The pitch sails outside. Raley has been tough on lefties this year. They're batting 188 with one home run. That one home run was Josh Naylor when he was a Met. The 1-0. Sweeps over for a strike. Just touching the very top of the zone. One ball, one strike. Bases loaded, two outs. Mariners up one. Raley, the pitch. Swung on. Parachute, left field, falling fast. It's down, it's a hit. Ward scores. JP right behind him. He scores. Two RBI base hit. Dom Canzone clapping his hands at first base as the Mariners lead 4-1. Canzone coming through against the lefty.
4: Canzone looking for that sweeper again. He just stayed on it. It started to break down and away, and he hit right down and threw it. Good taking that pitch the other way with a base hit into the gap in left center field. He knew what was coming. He stayed with it, went in the right direction the other way, and a huge base hit with two outs to drive in two for Dom Canzone.
0: And now the lefty, Raley, has to face the righty in Julio, who singled, stole a base, and scored last inning. Mariners up three. They want more. Runners on the corners. The pitch. It is a strike. A cutter just touching the edge. No one throwing in the Mariners' pen. It looks like Kirby will come out for the eighth. He's been awesome tonight. The 0-1. Down low. Three-run lead for the Mariners. Seventh inning, a chance for more. Rodden at third base. Dom at first. Here's the pitch. Inside, almost hits Julio. Raley, the former Astro. The pitch. Misses away. He's falling way behind. 3-1. Well, lefty on deck, so the question is, what will he give Julio here? Three balls, one strike. The pitch. Swung on, popped up, first base side. Bum over, and he leans over and makes a stumbling catch as he falls to the ground, but he made the play. And that's it for the Mariners in the seventh. But two runs on the board, two big runs for the Mariners. We head to the eighth. M's on top. It's now 4-1 Mariners. Your Mechanics Bank score on the NC Machinery Mariners Radio Network.
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1: Well, here we go to the top half of the eighth inning. The Mariners now leading the Phillies by a score of 4-1. George Kirby back out there. Why not? Here's the pitch on the way, and it's a little bit up and in on Kyle Schwarber for ball one. George Kirby has been absolutely outstanding. He has retired the last 13 Philly hitters in a row. The last base runner was a walk to Alec Boehm way back in the third. The windup and the 1-0 to Schwarber. Big swing and a miss. And the velocity is still there. That was a fastball in on his hands at 97 miles an hour. 4-1 Mariners. The Mariners tack on two in the bottom of the seventh inning. With the bases loaded and two outs, Dom Canzone with a base hit to left center. The windup and the 1-1 pitch. Strike two called on Schwarber. And the count goes to a ball and two strikes. Kirby started the ball game by striking out Schwarber. In the top of the first inning, he fan trade Turner. Had a scoreless first, the windup, and the next offer on the way, and it's a little bit low and outside, and Cal wants to take a look at it. We're going to have a ABS challenge. So let's see if Cal is right. He usually is, and oh, it's just outside. Paper thin, missing, down and away, so it is ball two, so the count is even on Schwarber at two balls and two strikes. George Kirby trying to make it 14 retired in a row against this lineup. The windup and the 2-2 to Schwarber. Swing and a miss, and he does. Strike three. Yes, indeed, the velocity is still there at 98-mile-an-hour fastball. Blows it right on by Kyle Schwarber. That is strikeout number nine for George Kirby and one away for the Phillies here in the top half of the eighth inning. 14 hitters retired in a row for George. And here's shortstop Trey Turner. Pitch on the way, and it's going to be outside for ball one. Pitch count right at 85 for Kirby, which is absolutely remarkable with one out here in the top half of the eighth. The windup and the 1-0 pitch to Turner, swinging a fly ball into the gap in right center field, but Julio over in plenty of time. He's there to make the catch for the second out of the inning. 15 in a row and counting. Retired by Kirby. He has been absolutely sensational tonight here in game two of this three-game series against the Phillies, against this lineup of Schwarber, Turner, Harper, Arraez, Boehm, Stott, Marsh, Crawford, and Stubbs.
2: Ferrer warming, but he's still at 86 pitches. He has some room.
1: He sure does. Here's Bryce Harper. He's got some left in the tank. The pitch on the way, and it's in there for a strike as he starts off Harper with a knuckle curve. Everything has been working for George Kirby tonight. Still has the velocity, the breaking pitches, the 0-1 on the way to Harper. Swing and a miss and a fastball at 98 for strike two. No balls and two strikes to count. Kirby looking for strikeout number 10. Stretches out his arms, bouncing up on the mound, the windup and the 0-2 on the way to Harper. It is low and outside for ball one. One ball and one strike.
2: This crowd wants a punch out. They are on their feet, waiting for it. They'll erupt if Kirby strikes out Harper right here.
1: Trying to make it 16 in a row retired for Kirby. He looks in, gets a sign from Cal. Give Cal a lot of credit, too, working with Kirby tonight. George ready, the windup in, the 1-2 on the way to Harper. Up and in for ball two. Two balls and two strikes. The only run for the Phillies, that was back in the second when they had an early 1-0 lead, but Cal Raleigh hit a home run in the bottom of the second, his fourth consecutive at-bat with a home run. The windup, 2-2 to Harper, swing and a foul out of play in the third base side. It's still 2-2. Mariners pick up a run in the sixth and two mighty big runs in the bottom of the seventh inning. Josh Naylor, an RBI single in the sixth, and Dom Canzone, a two-out, two-run single in the seventh. The windup, and again, the 2-2 to Harper. Swinging a line drive, diving, rotting it short, can't get to it. A base hit into left center field for Bryce Harper, and that breaks the string of 15 Phillies in a row retired by George.

0: Kirby, who is absolutely incredible tonight against Philadelphia here at home in Seattle. And here comes manager Dan Wilson out of the dugout. And it looks like that's going to be it for George. But he was absolutely outstanding. He'll go 7 2/3 innings. And Danny calls for the left-hander, Jose Ferrer, to face Luis Arraez. So the Mariners with a 4-1 lead in the ballgame, and George Kirby is going to get a standing ovation as he walks toward the first base dugout. What a night for George Kirby. And listen to this ovation. Mariners lead 4-1. We'll be back after this timeout.
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6: Jose Ferrer will take over for the Mariners. Luis Arraez will bat, runner at first base. George Kirby, maybe his best start of the season tonight. 7 2/3. Just one run allowed, 9 strikeouts, 1 walk. He was awesome tonight against a very good hitting team.
0: Exactly, considering facing the Philadelphia Phillies. Here's Luis Arraez. Ferrer takes over in relief, looking for the final out here in the 8th inning. Pitch on the way, and it's a strike, and the count is nothing and 1. George Kirby pitching into the 8th inning with 92 pitches was absolutely outstanding. Runner at first, Bryce Harper, 2 outs. Top of the 8th. 4-1 Mariners, 0-1, swinging a ground ball to third. Sliding stop, J.P. Crawford gets up, toss across, in time to get a rise, and that's going to retire the side. Nice play by J.P. Crawford, sliding to his left, playing off the bag at third, and that will end the inning. The night belonging to George Kirby here at T-Mobile Park. We go to the bottom of the 8th inning after 7.5. Mechanics Bank score, the Mariners 4, and the Phillies 1.
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1: 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Bottom of the eighth inning, Josh Naylor leads it off with a swing and a line drive foul down the right field line. Almost picked off first base umpire Chad Fairchild. 0-1 the count. Jonathan Bolin will take over in relief for the Phillies. The Mariners lead it 4-1. What a ball game tonight. Game two of the three-game series. Naylor is 1-for-3 with an RBI single. Bolin, big right-hander, fires away, and it's a breaking ball that's inside for ball one. One ball and one strike. Bolin 2-1 with a 2.89 ERA, 49 appearances. One save to his credit, has worked 46 and two-thirds innings. Now the stretch and the next pitch, swinging a pop-up. Outside of third, foul territory, over to his right is Stott, and he can't get to it. Bounces up against the netting beyond his reach, and the count is now 1-2 on Josh Naylor. Cal Raleigh with a home run back in the second. That was his fourth consecutive at-bat with a home run. He had the three home runs in last night's game. Mariners had a run in the sixth and two huge runs in the seventh. Now we're in the bottom of the eighth inning. Mariners four runs tonight, just five hits. They made them count. The stretch and the 1-2 on the way to Naylor. Swing and a fly ball lifted into left center field. Back of the ball is Marsh. He's there and makes the catch, and there's one out for the Mariners. When we go to the top half of the ninth inning, due up for the Phillies. Their final at bat, Alec Boehm, Bryson Stott, and Brandon Marsh. And you know, Senior Smoke is getting ready out there in the Mariner bullpen. But the story tonight, George Kirby going 7 2/3 innings, giving up one run on six hits, walked one. He struck out nine. He was tremendous. Here he is, Cal Raleigh. 1-for-2 with a home run tonight. The pitch on the way to Cal is high and outside for ball one. Well, the old saying is that home runs come in bunches, and man, they come in bunches for Cal Raleigh the last couple of days. Three home run night last night. The stretch and the 1-0 pitch is low and outside for ball two. Two balls and no strikes on Cal. Cal now with 171 career home runs with the Mariners. That is sixth all time. In front of him is Alex Rodriguez in the number five spot with 189 home runs in a Mariner uniform before he left for Texas. Here's the stretch by Bolin. The 2-0 pitch, swinging a pop-up behind home plate, out of play. And the count is now 2-1 on Cal. Cal coming down the stretch, heating up like crazy. He now has a five-game hitting streak, 7 hits his last 16 at-bats, with five home runs. The stretch and the 2-1 pitch is way inside. He gets out of the way from ball three, three balls and a strike on Cal. Steps away from home plate, tightens up the batting gloves. Mariners would love to add on here in the bottom of the eighth inning. But Munoz getting loose down to the bullpen. A look in by Bolin, and now the right-hander is 3-1 on the way to Cal. Check swing, it's a strike. And the count is full at 3-2. Cole Young is due up next. Outfield for the Phillies, straight away. Martian left, Crawford in center, Harper in right. Mariners trying to make it two in a row against the Phillies. The stretch and the 3-2 on the way. Swing and a foul back. And again, a nice rip. And a pitch from Cal Raleigh. Just underneath it. Cal, the incredible season last year. The 60 home runs. Most in the history by a catcher in Major League Baseball. Most by a switch hitter. And the 3-2 again. Swing and another foul back by Cal. And he was on that pitch. 99-mile-an-hour fastball from Jonathan Bolin, and the count is still three balls and two strikes. He wasn't late on it, just a little bit underneath. Cal steps back in from the left side. Bolin ready from the stretch. And again, the 3-2 on the way to Cal, swinging a line shot fouled on the right field line. Get out of the way. It's foul, and the count is still 3-2. So Cal hanging in there. I'll tell you what, he just seems more relaxed, more confident over the last week and a half, 2 weeks. The outs have been hit hard. He's taking his walks. And right now, hitting the ball out of the ballpark. The stretch, and again, the 3-2 pitch, and it's up and away, and he takes a walk. Long at bat. A 9-pitch at bat, and Cal Raleigh draws a walk, his second walk of the night. And there's one on and one away for the Mariners here in the bottom of the eighth inning. That's what we're talking about.
2: Yeah, there's always an element of chase to Cal's game that comes with the power, but he's just not been chasing as much. He's been swinging at good pitches. It's been one excellent plate appearance after another we've seen from Cal. It's been a really good stretch. And what a great night tonight. 1-for-2, a home run, 2 walks. You take that every single day.
1: On board 3 times, hitting the ball out of the ballpark. And when you're struggling, a lot of times you dig yourself a deeper hole by chasing, trying to make something happen when it's hard to let the game come to you and let the pitcher throw some pitches in the strike zone. They don't have to if you're chasing. And right now, Cal's not chasing. Here's Cole Young, one on, one away. Mariners lead 4-1. Bolin from the stretch and the pitch to Cole. Swinging a foul out of play on the third base side. And the count is 0-1. Aaron Nola started the ball game. He pitched well. He went 6 innings, gave up 2 runs on 3 hits. He walked 3, struck out 7. Aaron is getting a couple of runs off of Kirk Green out of the bullpen. Here's the pitch. Check swing, a strike on Cole, and the count is now 0-2. But right now, the Mariners 3-1 on this homestand after winning 2 out of 3. Two exciting games against the Cubs, winning last night against the Phillies. Trying to win another one. The stretch and the 0-2 pitch on the way to Young. Low and inside, it bounces in. Heck of a stop by Stubbs. Snap throw to first base, and diving back to the bag goes Cal. I'll tell you what, Garrett Stubbs getting the start behind the plate tonight for the Phillies has made some good stops on pitches in the dirt. And it's 1-2 the count on Young. How about this kid? 16 home runs on the season. He hit 4 all of last year and hit 211. What a turnaround for Cole. First full year in the big leagues. The stretch and the 1-2 pitch. Swing a little chopper back to the mound. Take it by Bolin. Wheels goes to second for the force on Cal for the second out of the inning. No chance for the double play. Young is safe at first base on a 1-6 fielder's choice. So 2 outs for the Mariners here in the bottom of the eighth inning. And that'll bring up designated hitter Taylor Ward. When we go to the top half of the ninth inning, due up for the Phillies, Alec Bohm, Bryson Stott, and Brandon Marsh. And they will take a look at the slants of Andres Munoz, getting loose in the bullpen. The stretch and the pitch to Ward. Up and away, no, make it a strike, says home plate umpire Brian Walsh. And that pitch wasn't a strike, but it was unchallenged. So the count is 0-1. Here's the set. And the right-hander's 0-1 pitch. Instead of toss over to first base, Young back to the bag. Mariners 4 runs on 5 base hits. They've been out hit by the Phillies. Phillies 1 run on 6 base hits. Story tonight, George Kirby, tremendous. Here's the set. And the 0-1 on the way to Ward. Low and inside for ball one. 1 ball and 1 strike. Taylor with a lot of walks. He gets on board when he was hit by a pitch, and he scored 1 of the 2 Mariner runs in the bottom of the 7th on a clutch base hit with the bases loaded and 2 outs by Dom Canzone. The set. And now the 1-1 is on the way to Ward. Swing and a line drive into right field, falling fast. Harper coming in, dives, and he makes the catch. Holy smokes, what a catch by Bryce Harper, and that will retire the side. We go to the top half of the ninth inning. Last drive for the Phillies. Our Mechanics Bank score. It's the Mariners 4 and the Phillies 1.
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1: Well, here we go to the top half of the ninth inning, the last try for the Phillies. Mariners lead by a score of 4-1, and Senior Smoke, our throwing right-hander, Andres Munoz, will take over in relief. He has been outstanding over the last 2 months of the season. So here is Munoz looking for the final three outs in this ballgame. Munoz 5-5 with a 4.37 ERA, making his 51st appearance of the year, looking for save number 24 on the year with a three-run lead. Alec Bohm will lead things off for the Phillies. Here's the stretch. Pitch on the way to Bohm, and it's in there for a strike, nothing in one. Starts him off with a fastball at 99 miles an hour. He's been really going with the fastball the last few months. We've got Robles out in right field for Dom Canzone, so Victor takes over in right. Now the next offer on the way, and it's going to be down low. With another fastball for ball one on Bohm, and the count is even at one ball and one strike. Mariners beating the Phillies last night by a score of 9-2. Plenty of runs, five home runs in that game. Cal with another home run tonight. Here's the pitch on the way, and it's up and in as Bohm gets out of the way from ball two. Two balls and a strike. You're looking at the bottom half of the order for Don Mattingly's Phillies, but these guys can still do some damage. You cannot open the door for the Phillies. Bohm, Stott, and Marsh. The look in by Munoz, and the 2-1 on the way. Check swing, it's inside with a fastball for ball three. Three balls and a strike. Bohm is 0-2 on the night. He is grounded to short, walked, and Kirby struck him out in the sixth. George in 7 2/3 innings struck out nine. Here's the 3-1 pitch. In there for a strike with a fastball, and the count is full on Bohm at three balls and two strikes. And that was right at the knees at 100 miles an hour. Munoz leans in. Has the sign from Cal, and the 3-2 on the way. Swinging a foul out of play in the first base side as Munoz is staying with the heat. Another fastball in triple digits. Andres reaches for a new baseball from the home plate umpire tonight, Brian Walsh. Nobody on, nobody out. Here's the set. By Munoz, and again the 3-2 pitch. It is strike three called. He got him looking on a four-seam fastball. And I think Bohm wants to take a look at it. We're going to have an ABS challenge. Right now it's strike three. Hopefully it stays strike three. Oh, my goodness, and it's going to be ball four. With the ABS challenge by Bohm, he wins the challenge, and the Phillies will have a runner on at first base.
2: That was so close. Oh. A piece of paper in between the baseball and the strike zone.
1: That's how thin a margin it was. And Bohm is on at first, so nobody out. And that'll bring up Bryson Stott. Here's the stretch and the pitch over for a strike. Munoz staying with that fastball, and the count is nothing and one. Stott is 1-for-3, single. He scored the Phillies one run way back in the second when the Phillies had that early 1-0 lead. 4-1 Mariners right now. The 0-1 pitch, swinging a shot foul on the third base side, out of play. And the count is nothing and two. And you talk about being a little late on a fastball. That was it right there. Stott, a left-handed hitter, fouls it away right over the top of the Phillies' third base dugout. Count nothing and two. Munoz looking for a strikeout or a ground ball to Cole Young at second. The stretch and the 0-2 pitch. Swing and a miss, and he got him with a changeup. Strike three. One away for the Phillies here in the top half of the ninth inning. And by the way, he's got that in his arsenal. Besides the fastball, besides the slider, nasty changeup. One on and one away for the Phils. And here is Brandon Marsh. Twinkling lights all around T-Mobile Park, the LEDs. Here's the stretch and the pitch of the way. Marsh takes. Strike one called. Munoz coming right back with a first pitch fastball. Nothing and one on Marsh. Marsh one for three. One of the few hits for the Phillies tonight off of George Kirby. The story tonight. 7 2/3 innings, gave up one run. The 0-1 pitch is low and outside for ball one. One ball and one strike. Ground ball double play ends the inning and the ball game. Mariners four runs, five hits. Phillies one run and six. The stretch of the 1-1 pitch is high and outside for ball two. Two balls and a strike. Mariners and the Phillies, day baseball tomorrow. We'll see you on the radio at noon. Ryan Wu will get the start. Munoz trying to wrap this one up tonight. Here's the stretch and the 2-1 pitch. Swinging a line drive left center field. On the run, Randy gets there and he makes the catch for the second out of the inning. Back to first goes Alec Bohm. Marsh lines out to left center field and the Phillies are down to their final out here in the top half of the ninth inning. Man, Randy was off with a crack of the bat. He got there in time. On a sinking line drive in the gap in left center field. One on and two away. And everybody on their feet here at T-Mobile Park. What a homestand. The Mariners 2-1 against the Cubs. Trying to go 2-0 against the Phillies. Two of the better teams in the National League. Now a little conference on the mound. Cal Raleigh out to the mound to have a talk with Munoz along with all the infielders. You got Justin Crawford due up now for the Phillies.
2: Looks like there'll be a pinch hitter if it gets to Stubbs. Brian De La Cruz is on deck. And after that, it's Schwarber. So the Mariners want to end this one right now.
1: Get it over with.
2: They don't want to see him again until tomorrow.
1: No doubt about it. Here's Justin Crawford.
2: Unless he wants to take tomorrow off, then all the better.
1: Looking for the final out right here is Munoz at 27th out. Close to third base is J.P. Crawford. Here goes the runner pitch on the way. It's up high for a ball, and down to second base goes Alec Bohm. And that's going to be indifference. So now the Phillies have a man on at second. Doesn't matter. The Mariners are up by three. 1-0 the count on Crawford. Here's the pitch on the way, and that's low and inside for ball two. Two balls and no strikes. Munoz would love to turn the lights off right here with the final out in the ninth inning. Andres really bends to the waist, looks in to get the sign from Cal. Here's the stretch, and the 2-0 pitch. Fastball for a strike. That's one way to get back into the count. Throw that fastball at 100 miles an hour, and it's now 2-1 on Crawford. Justin Crawford. J.P. Crawford still close to third. Here's the look in by Munoz. And the 2-1 on the way to Crawford. Swing and a foul back. And the count is even at two balls and two strikes. And now the Philadelphia Phillies are down to their final strike here in the top half of the ninth inning. Nobody sitting down here at T-Mobile Park. The Mariners really getting things turned around over the last week or so. Here we go, the set by Munoz. Looking for the final out, the 2-2 pitch. Check swing, does he go? Oh, he does not. It's a changeup down and away. Crawford is able to hang on to the swing, and the count is full at 3-2 on Justin Crawford. Munoz will go to the heater right here. Here you go. Runner at second, two down. The 3-2 pitch. Swing and a foul out of play on the third base side. Yes, indeed, a fastball at 100. And the count is still full on Crawford. Munoz with a new baseball plants that big foot right in front of the slab, leans in, arm dangling to his right side, has a sign from Cal, the stretch, and the 3-2 on the way, check swing, it is outside. We're going to have a challenge. It's ball four right now, but Cal Raleigh wants an ABS challenge. Why not? Let's see if this is the final out of the ball game, and it's a ball. So it's ball four. Justin Crawford draws a walk. And with two outs, the Phillies will bring the tying run up to home plate for the pinch hitter for Stubbs. And here is Brian De La Cruz to pinch hit. De La Cruz, a right-handed hitter. So two on and two outs. And the Mariners are still looking for that 27th out. As De La Cruz becomes the fifth Philly to come up to home plate here in the top half of the ninth inning. Mariners up by a score of 4-1. De La Cruz Batting 359, a couple of home runs, 11 runs batted in. The pitch on the way, and it's high.

0: Inside with a fastball at 102 miles an hour for ball one. De La Cruz just 19 games with the Phillies. The look in by Munoz, and now the right-hander's 1-0 pitch. Check swing, and it fouled away behind the plate, and the count is even on De La Cruz at 1-1.
1: Schwarber is on deck. This is it right here.
0: You'd love to end it right here. You don't want to take a look at Schwarber. 39 home runs on the season, more than anybody in baseball. Two on, two away. Tying run at home plate, and the 1-1 on the way to De La Cruz. Strike! Two called on the outside corner with a fastball. And the count is 1-2 on Brian De La Cruz. Fans have been on their feet for a while, and also yours truly. Here we go, the look in by Munoz. Runners get their leads. The 1-2 on the way. Here she comes. Swing and a miss. Strike three, and it's over. De La Cruz strikes out. Munoz with a save. The Mariners with the win. 4-1 over the Phillies. They've taken the opening two games and thus three-game series against the Phillies. The Mariners are 4-1 on this homestand against the Cubs and against the Phillies. And you talk about a turnaround. Holy smokes. This has been outstanding. A great crowd here at T-Mobile Park. George Kirby, the star of this ball game. The Mariners started tonight, bouncing back from two rough starts. Goes 7 2/3 innings. Gives up one run on six hits. Walked only one. He struck out nine. Kirby will pick up his 9th win of the season. And I believe his best start of the year against this ball club, the Phillies. And Munoz closes it out with his 24th save of the year. He strikes out pinch hitting Brian De La Cruz for that 27th out. And the Mariners beat the Phillies tonight by a final score of 4-1. What a finish. And how about Cal Raleigh with another home run? Four consecutive home runs for Cal Raleigh going back to last night's game. His first at bat, giving the Mariners their first run with a home run down the right field line. So the Mariners, you better believe it, have turned things around, and they are now 4-1 on the season. So the Mariners, wow, walk off the field with their 64th win of the year. What a game tonight. George Kirby was absolutely fantastic. Ferrer got the final out for George in the top half of the 8th inning, and Munoz gets the final three outs in the top half of the 9th, and the Mariners have beaten two of the better ball clubs in the National League. Let's go down to the field and Shannon Dreher. Shannon.
2: All right, guys, we're down here with Cal Raleigh, and Cal, you did something I know that you don't always like to talk about yourself, so we're going to talk about George Kirby for a couple of minutes. He has been searching for it. What did he find out there tonight?
3: Yeah, I mean, you know, he had that four-seam fastball really, really humming in there tonight. So that, you mix in some really good cutters that he threw up and into the lefties and some really good splitters he threw underneath the zone. It all added up to why he did so well.
2: How much of a change? I mean, he's throwing 98-99 with a fastball and holding that. You really went to the fastball heavy, and that was because of what you saw?
3: Yeah, I mean, when you're throwing 100, you know, hard to not throw it, you know. He had that heater going, so hard to stray away from it.
2: Last two nights, an aggressive lineup on the other side. How were you able to take advantage of that?
3: They're a really good team. They're a veteran team, and you got to stay one step ahead of them. And, you know, I thought early on they started getting some swings. Maybe George made one mistake here or there, but, after that, George really did a great job of, you know, getting ahead and then expanding off of that and throwing strike to ball kind of pitches, and I thought it was a great job.
2: You had the home run. You had a couple of walks. You had a 9-pitch plate appearance. What was your best at bat tonight?
3: Home run. you can't argue with home runs, right?
2: We'll get you to talk about that one then. What are you seeing in that count? What are you looking for?
3: Yeah, you know, another really good pitcher like Wheeler last night, Aaron Nola, really good. I thought he threw the ball really well tonight. He kept us off balance. You know, he's got that big curveball that, you know, he just, you know, really good at locating it, and that's kind of what he does. And then he, you know, mixes in the front hip sinker off of it. So he's hard, you know. You got to take advantage of those hitter counts, and I was able to, and, was able to keep it fair.
2: You had the run early. There was runs late. It was absolutely fantastic to see. Thank you, Cal.
3: Thanks, Shannon.
2: It's Cal Raleigh. He likes home runs. Who knew?
0: Yes,
2: I'll send
0: does.
2: It back to you guys.
0: Everybody does. Hey, the Mariners' turnaround coincides with Cal Raleigh's turnaround. He now has a 5-game hitting streak, 7 hits in his last 16 at-bats with 5 home runs, 4 in a row, going back to last night's game when he had 3. So the Mariners with the win, they get a little

0: Little bit of ground. They pick up a half game, and right now still in third place, but two and a half back of the first place Houston Astros. They win. The Rangers lose, so the Mariners only two and a half out in the American League West. What a night for Cal and the Mariners and for George Kirby. The Mariners beat the Phillies second day in a row, a final score of 4-1, and look for a sweep tomorrow afternoon. Once again, the final, Mariners 4 and the Phillies 1. We'll be back with the happy totals right after this timeout.
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2: It's a great win for the Mariners, 4-1. They beat the Phillies. They take the game. They take the series over the Phillies. And, Rick, a chance for a sweep tomorrow against the Phillies. Already, it's been a great homestand, taking a series from the Cubs, a series from the Phillies. That's phenomenal. But a chance to get the sweep tomorrow with Brian Wu on the mound.
0: What a turnaround against five of the best teams in baseball. Going back to the last road trip in which they were 4-5, they faced the Yankees in New York, Astros in Houston, Brewers in Milwaukee. They come home against the Cubs, the Phillies. They've been tremendous. They've now won 8 of their last 12 games going through that part of their schedule. And they did it tonight again with tremendous pitching. George Kirby, one of his best starts of the year, if not the best, considering the lineup that he faced tonight. I was off. I predicted he'd go 7 innings. He went 7 2/3.
2: Yes.
0: I predicted he'd give up 1 run. Well,
2: you were
0: he
2: way
0: did.
2: Off, yeah.
0: I predicted he'd give up 5 hits. He gave up 6. I predicted he wasn't going to walk anybody. He walked 1. He struck out 9. I said 7. So just a great outing by George Kirby. And that was the key to this ball game.
2: Oh, yeah.
0: George Kirby, what he did tonight, slowing down the Phillies' bats. I mean, these guys are awesome. 1-9, especially with that guy top of the order in Kyle Schwarber. So
2: he looked phenomenal. Fantastic. That fastball was for real. 98-99 all night. He held that velo till the 8th inning.
0: He really did. It was constantly up at the top rung of the strike zone, and then he'd go down with the off-speed pitches, the slider, and he just had the Phillies hitters just kind of guessing all night long. Heat up top, off-speed pitches down, and just off the strike zone out of the strike zone, they'd have to chase with 2 strikes, and they did. They swung and missed a lot tonight, and that's what George was looking for, a lot of swings and misses, and he got it tonight.
2: Yeah, he was excellent. 7 2/3, 1 run, 9 punch outs. Mariners win 4-1 over the Phillies. We'll come back with more. You're with us inside the Western Washington Toyota radio booth. More right after this.
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7: This is very fun. Mariners win 4-1. They've taken the series from the Phillies. 4 runs, 5 hits, Mariners. 1 run, 6 hits for the Phillies. All of that was early because, you know, Kirby, he gave up a run in the second. It was 3 straight base hits in the second inning. Gave up a single, then a walk in the third. And then it was nothing for a long time. 15 straight knocked down by George.
8: How about that? How consistent was George tonight? He was very consistent. And just kept mowing everybody down, you know, just outstanding pitching and relief. Munoz getting the final 3 outs there. How about when you beat a ball club like this, you've got to add on. The Mariners had the 1 run by Cal with the home run at the bottom of the second that tied the game. Now you got to figure out how to score some runs to win this game. And the big base hits in this game, Josh Naylor's base hit to score Julio Rodriguez to give the Mariners a 2-1 lead in the bottom of the sixth inning. And then with the bases loaded and 2 outs, Dom Canzone against a lefty. He gets that base hit into the gap in left center field to score 2. Taylor Ward and J.P. Crawford. J.P.'s first game back. He played very well tonight. Big base hit there in the bottom of the seventh inning. So Dom Canzone with a huge hit. Josh Naylor with a huge hit. The home run. Everything went the Mariners' way tonight.
7: Yeah, only 5 hits, but they all played into the scoring. So it was very efficient of the Mariners.
8: They made him count. You're
7: yeah,
8: right.
7: Yeah, no doubt.
8: Yeah.
7: For Cal, his 18th home run of the season. George, 7 2/3, 6 hits, 1 run, 1 walk, 9 strikeouts. He was excellent. Bullpen closes it down, and the Mariners win 4-1. They have taken the series. Time to get greedy tomorrow, looking for the sweep. We'll look at that matchup when we return. You're with us inside the Western Washington Toyota radio booth. Back with more right after this.
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7: 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So now the Mariners will try and sweep aside the Phillies. Brian Wu gets the ball tomorrow. Remember, he came up with the shoulder soreness last time out, so the Mariners gave him a couple of extra days. He'll take the ball tomorrow. Everything should be good to go. Not easy again. Jesus Luzardo on the other side, an all-star for the first time this year. He's had a really nice season, an ERA near 3.5 this year. Actually, fairly far under that, 3.35 ERA. In 150 innings this year. So another tall task for the Mariners, but so far so good this series. As they have taken the series over the Phillies, they'll try and sweep Philadelphia. Off day Thursday, then on the road, Toronto for 3, Boston for 3 after that. So again, this challenging stretch of schedule continues, but so far so good for the Mariners, as it's been an excellent homestand trying to sweep the Phillies tomorrow. We'll come back. We'll start the postgame show when we return right after this.
17: Swing and a miss, strike 3. The Mariners will play in October.
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7: Well, it's been a great series for the Mariners so far. Welcome to the postgame show. Mariners win 4-1 over the Phillies. The Phillies came in red hot. They'd won 9 in a row, and now the Mariners have taken the first two of this series. They'll look for a sweep tomorrow, 1:10 first pitch, noon for the pregame show. In the meantime, we have the highlights for you of this one, and we expected another well-pitched game. Nola on one side, the veteran. Kirby on the other, looking to bounce back, and boy, did Kirby bounced back. The Phillies did strike first. They scored the first run of the ball game in the second to take the lead. But Cal Raleigh, the answer immediately for the Mariners.
8: Chicago back in 2002. The windup and the 2-1 pitch to Cal. Swing and a drive down the right field line. Stay fair. Gone. Goodbye, baseball. Four consecutive home runs for Cal Raleigh. Three last night. And his first at-bat tonight off of Aaron Nola with a screaming line drive just fair down the right field line. Ties the game at 1-1. And in four consecutive official plate appearances, Cal Raleigh has hit a home run. Four in a row for Cal Raleigh. And we are tied at 1, and Cal Raleigh is back, folks. He is back.
7: Great night for Cal. A home run. He walked a couple of times, so three times aboard with one strikeout. So a great night for Cal. The game was tied 1-1 at that point, and then George Kirby just locked it in. He allowed a couple of base runners in the third, and then nothing. 10 straight retired with his seventh strikeout. George into the motion. Here comes the 1-2. Swung on and missed, a splitter that disappeared. Stott swings through, and George Kirby, seventh strikeout of the night. He's retired 10 in a row. He has been awesome against the Phillies tonight at T-Mobile Park. Mariners would take the lead thanks to Josh Naylor driving in a run. Mariners would lead 2-1 in the sixth. The pitch to Josh. Swung on line, drive. It's a base hit to center field. Julio hits third. He's being waved. The throw home. It is not in time. Julio slides. He is safe. The Mariners take the lead 2-1. Throw to second base. Naylor is tagged out at second. Naylor tagged out, but the damage done. The Mariners had the lead at that point 2-1. George Kirby continued to roll 13 straight with 8 punch outs. Here's the 0-2 from George. Swung on and missed. High heat. Crackled right by Stubbs. 98 right by him.
1: Eighth punch out for George Kirby. He has put down 13 Phillies in a row.
7: Great night for George. 13 straight at that point. Mariners would add a couple of more thanks to Dom Canzone, a two RBI base hit. A little insurance as Munoz would close it down.
8: Munoz. Runners get their leads. The 1-2 on the way. Here she comes. Swing and a miss. Strike three and it's over. De La Cruz strikes out. Munoz with a save. The Mariners with the win. 4-1 over the Phillies. They've taken the opening two games and thus three-game series against the Phillies. The Mariners are 4-1 on this homestand against the Cubs and against the Phillies. And you talk about a turnaround. Holy smokes. This has been outstanding.
7: It really has. Mariners take the series looking for the sweep coming up tomorrow. Great night from George Kirby. Cal homers again. Mariners will try and sweep the Phillies tomorrow. We'll come back. More postgame shows. We hand things off to Shannon coming up right after this.
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0: pitch at bat from him tonight, two walks tonight, the home run. Maybe he comes out of this for the better, for the long term. Maybe he's going to be seeing things better at the plate for a long time. The clubhouse was very loose when we went in there tonight, and that was great to see. A little bit different than your normal, oh, we won, and we're going to have a little party for 10 minutes. It was, you know, guys were going around to each other's locker and talking, and there were some guys that I saw that were in the side room where they have the video games and the skee ball and all that stuff, or pop a shot. And, you know, it had a good feel to it. Like, these guys are genuinely, I'm sure there's a lot of relief, but having some fun with what they're doing and also focused on how they're tackling things. And I think no one was more focused than George Kirby. What a turnaround for him. He has been searching for it for some time right now. And he comes out of the gates firing 98, 99, a 90-mile-an-hour sweeper. And, you know, we've been talking about, and I should knock on wood, maybe they have a big game tomorrow, but Kyle Schwarber is an absolutely terrifying leadoff hitter. And they've handled him. Bryce Harper is terrifying in general. Well, Trey Turner can do good things. Luis Arraez can be an absolute pain, and I think it's hilarious he's batting cleanup. Get through the first three, and then that guy's going to come in and make you work even more. It's just great to see that they lock up another series win. They got a series win against another good team in the Cubs, and now they leave tomorrow after the game, and you're hoping they're bottling this. You're hoping we see this on the road. You want this to be real. It's looking real so far, and that is going to be the test. But big win today, 4-1, puts them even on the month at 11-11, a month that you have just the toughest schedule that you can imagine right now, knowing that things are going to let up a little bit. Yeah, it's been a good couple of weeks here. Let's go ahead and hear from Dan Wilson on tonight's game.
1: Yeah, really nice ball game tonight. You know, coming on the heels of a good one yesterday as well. You know, George was really the story today. Just had great stuff. Just the one, you know, second inning they were able to put some hits on him. And you know, scratch out the one run, but for the most part, George was on fire. It's, you know, a great fastball all the way to the end of the ball game and attacking. I think that's what we talked about before the ball game started, was his ability to attack today. He got ahead, you know, he was able to put guys away. He was attacking the whole time, and you know, just an outstanding outing for him, and you know, getting us deep, which was huge. You know, the bullpen, we've been working it hard here the last several days, and to get a little bit of a break there, you know, in the bullpen was huge. And, you know, he was in control of that game for most of it. And just a great job by him. Turned it over to Chuki. I thought Chuki came in, did a really nice job there to get the ground ball, get that final out. And then turned it over to Mooney, you know, continues to throw the ball well offensively. You know, Cal again, getting a pitch he could handle, putting a good swing on it. I thought Nola, you know, was very difficult tonight. He had that two-seamer going. And was running it back onto the corner pretty consistently, and it was a tough pitch for our guys. Cal able to get something early, and then continue to put good at-bats up against them. Naylor with a huge knock there to give us the lead, and then obviously Dom's, you know, just a great piece of hitting there, left on left, get a slider you know, hit it the other way, pick up those two big insurance runs there at the end. You know, it was a great night. You know, T-Mobile Park was loud. The fans gave us a lot of energy tonight, and it was just, you know, a good ball game from top to bottom.
2: And speaking of the fans, who was angrier when he came out? Did I have to get George
1: and
2: fans or George?
1: You know, again, those decisions are difficult, but you know, George, just, you know, he still was seemingly fairly strong, but we just felt like that was a good opportunity there. Chuki came in, did the job, got the lefty, and we were on our way. But can't say enough about the job George did tonight. You know, coming off of a tougher one in Milwaukee, really, you know, we talked about making adjustments, and he really attacked today.
2: What did you got a little bit of a conversation with him that looked like he was staring right through you? What did you try and, like, tell him about why he was coming out? Because, like, none of the starters want to come out, but he is one of the ones that really does.
1: Yeah, you know, I'd already called for Chuki, so I just said, you know, I'd already called him in. But again, you know, George, you know, that's what you want. You want your starter to want to stay in there. And I thought, you know, his fire tonight, his competitiveness was outstanding, just a great outing from top to finish.
2: And you mentioned

0: seen a lot in recent weeks, but just his ability to just realize the situation and give you guys that advantage.
1: Yeah, great jump. To be able to get second there and a great opportunity to get a bag, you know, to get himself in the scoring position. And offensively, again, turning the dials where we could tonight. A couple of stolen bases, getting into scoring position. You knew it was probably going to be a low-scoring game the way the guys were throwing, so every little bit helps there. And for Julio to get into scoring position there with nails up was big, and nails coming through in a big way also.
2: And beyond pitch count, fourth time through, rarely see that with a starting pitcher. Obviously, the dog in the miniature probably helped you in that, but just the conviction you had to let him go back out there.
1: Yeah, I mean, you know, he seems to be pretty strong at that point still. And, I think just the look in his eye, the determination that he pitched with tonight, the competitiveness, I knew that, we knew that it was in good hands. And, he went out and continued to do it there for the first couple hitters. And even Harper, I thought Harper did a pretty good job to hit that ball. I think George was not to be denied tonight. Yeah, and that's, like you said, there's a lot of lefties in there, and that's a tough lineup. I thought that, the fastball tonight was different, and I think that really set everything else up in a big way. And he was able to, I thought he and Cal, again, put together a good game plan to really use that fastball and set up his other, his secondary stuff, which was also, able to locate it, able to put it where he wanted it to.
2: You've been allowing Dom to hit against lefties in the leverage situations for a while now. Was there a moment in the season where he earned that trust or earned that right to stay in games? I'm sure you talked about it as a staff, but what did you guys think?
1: Yeah.
2: We're doing this from now?
1: I mean, it was fairly early in the year. I think, his ability to kind of use middle of the field a little bit more and he got some big knocks up the middle, some pitches on slider or hits on sliders that, he was able to use middle or the opposite way. And you could tell he was really seeing lefties well, and that's just continued. His ability this year, to find some comfort against those left-handers has been big. And tonight, there was no question he was going to hit, and that was just a great AB, and that's the reason why he stays on that off-speed stuff and can hit the ball the other way in the gap, and that's exactly what we needed.
2: How much of that was just a microcosm of the entire season?
1: Yeah, it's a big moment for sure. That's a huge. Those are two huge insurance runs there. I think we've seen him put up so many good at bats this year, right-handed or left-handed on the mound, and that was an exceptional one tonight. And like you said, in a huge situation, bases loaded there. Again, the temptation is to try to go up there, do too much, get a little bit into the moment, but he really slowed things down, and it was an impressive at bat.
3: And that was Dan Wilson right there, and a lot of good to talk about. We're going to hear from some of the good that he was talking about. We got Cal Raleigh down on the field. And then George Kirby spoke at the podium. Really want to get into what he did. I think this was easily his finest outing of the season. And the stuff was just remarkable. We'll get into that. Want to hear things from his perspective and how the heck he got there in, 6 days. And then Dom Canzone, I want to talk a little bit about him more. We really haven't. We've talked about, yeah, he's doing nice things, but I'm going to take a closer look at that and just what a value he has been for this team and really kind of stepping it up, actually, in the last couple of weeks. We'll get into how and why. All that coming up as we continue here on the NC Machinery Mariners Radio Network.
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21: Back in 2002, the windup band, the 2-1 pitch to Cal, swinging a drive down the right field line, stay fair, gone, goodbye baseball. 4 consecutive home runs for Cal Raleigh, 3 last night, and his first at bat tonight off of Aaron Nola with a screaming line drive just fair down the right field line, ties the game at 1-1, and in 4 consecutive official plate appearances, Cal Raleigh has hit a home run. 4 in a row for Cal Raleigh. And we are tied at 1, and Cal Raleigh is back, folks. He is back.
3: That was great to see early, and man, I can tell you, you can see Ryan Roland-Smith joins us, weight off of his shoulders.
22: Oh, yeah, for sure. I mean,
0: and just weighed off this team shoulders. Not that everyone's sitting around going, oh, now we can.

0: sleep at night, of course, but like just the impact that makes. Even Julio hitting a 3-run bomb last night and the same night the cow went big, and just having your big bats in the middle of the lineup doing what they're doing, man. Again, W's go hand in hand with that too, but just the energy it brings, it's crazy.
1: It's huge, but then we're also seeing them put runs together, and it's exciting too. And seeing Dom Canzone steal a base in the first inning was something.
0: I'm
1: like, okay, are we doing this now?
0: Yeah, I mean, where do you start too offensively? Look, I'm not saying the last two games, you've seen a little bit of this pattern, and Cal talked about he's seeing the ball way better, the chase is way down, and the walks started to come when you're going back to the New York series, then the Astros series, Milwaukee, and now, man, now all of a sudden that mistake that he was just missing, that lazy fly ball into shallow center field or fouling it back, and he just looks just full of frustration. Mm-hmm. Well, he's gotten that a few times in the last couple of nights, which is huge. And, we say this all the time. If he can go on a run here in these next couple of weeks, it's not going to wash away the 2026 season. He's going to go back to the drawing board in the off season and try and figure things out and, make sure he's got a good prep for all that. But, man, you can look back and say, I remember that year and what I went through and what I was able to accomplish at the end of the season, if he can go on a run right here, for sure, from a personal level.
1: Yeah, I mean, you can be a postseason hero if you can't be a regular season hero, you can get to the postseason, and that would be really something for this group. Speaking of heroes, we're going to hear from him in just one second, but give us a thought on George Kirby tonight.
0: Man, I was doing the pregame on the TV side with Brad, and we talked about two things that I wanted to see from George. Number one, how he starts. He looks like he's just taking a little bit to get settled in. And I'm not just talking about all the runs back against the Brewers, but last couple times out, like the first and second inning, for whatever reason, there's been a little bit of that where he's frustrated, where even if he gets out of the first or whatever it may be, he's just not quite that sharp. And I think that all of a sudden we see the sweeper usage a ton. Like he's gone to that sweeper as a safety net. And then I think that was number one. He settled in. He wasn't – the first inning wasn't that sharp, but he got to it pretty quick. It's like, nope, I'm putting a stop to this, got to it pretty quick. The other one, too, the fastball command. So you could see Cal really going hard on the inner half of the plate a lot. He wasn't quite getting there. And then all of a sudden he found that pitch out in the top of the strike zone, and, man, he just leaned into that. That was massive.
1: Yeah, it was great to see. He had 5 swing and miss in the first inning.
0: Yeah.
1: I knew. And then you were seeing 98, 99. It was just absolutely insane. But the other stuff wasn't quite checking in for him. But I think that opened Cal's eyes to what that fastball actually was today. He went as heavy fastball as we've seen him go in a long time tonight.
0: Yeah, that's great.
1: Let's go ahead and hear how he found that. Here's George Kirby.
2: George, you ever hear 36,000 people boo the manager because they were taking you out of the game? I've never heard that before. I mean, like, what was going through your mind when all that was going on?
3: Yeah, I mean, I just wanted to keep going out there competing, so, just stinks. I let that curveball over the plate down there, 2 strikes, so just got to be better.
2: Did you think that Brock was going to be able to get to that?
3: Yeah. I thought there was a chance he might, but, I don't know, you hit that pretty hard and get in the hole, so.
2: That was tough to come out in that moment. Do you understand, like, where Dan's coming from, the stage of the game?
3: Yeah, I totally get it, but just the compete mode in me, I'm never going to accept it, so it is what it is. I've just a lot of work during the week of, getting my mechanics where I need to be and then kind of going into the game, just not thinking about it and let it flow and just be free and, just let it eat the whole game. So it's kind of that was my plan today.
2: Fastball was 98, 99 on the 4-seam. It seemed like it had a ton of life. Did you recognize that early? And then by having that, it seemed like everything else you threw was playing so well off.
3: Yeah, I mean, I recognized it pretty early with the Schwarber strikeout. I knew I kind of had that in me today, so... but I'm really happy with the way the cutter's been working. Swing or not, just a great setup pitch to kind of make some room for my other pitches. It just kind of makes the four even better after that pitch.
2: Do you think both the splitter and the changeup?
3: No, just splitter now.
2: Splitter.
4: have StatCast all messed up. Like, we can't figure out what you're throwing on.
3: Yeah, just splitter.
5: How much depth did you get out of the field? Get out of the
3: field? Yeah, I'm... that's one pitch I've been working on all year to kind of get back in the arsenal. So, when I get it down there in the zone, it gets a lot of swing and miss. The speed differential for my heater is just way better. It's just another weapon that people kind of got to look out for. Changeup was good, but that's kind of the ground ball pitch with the splitter. That's the weapon there. So, just kind of use it, early, late, just kind of get it back in the groove.
4: Is it the bottom of the pitch or the speed differential or the combo?
3: I think it's a little bit of both, yeah. Just the more vert, more just vertical drop it has and just, a couple miles an hour off the changeup. So, just keep building on it.
6: Have you talked with Logan or Bryce at all about working on that splitter?
3: No, Logan throws his completely different. Bryce's are kind of similar, but it's one pitch for me that the more I think about it, the worse it is. So just kind of just grip it and let it eat.
7: How valuable is that cutter for you against such a lefty heavy lineup? It seemed like you were able to use it for a pitch a lot, either to get them back a little. Contact, called strike, like all
3: that kind of stuff. Yeah, like I said, it kind of just opens up, the outside of the plate for me. It's good mixing the curveball, the sweeper off it, and then it just makes my four much better. So the more I can just crowd guys kind of up and in, the better.
4: You talked about the work you did midweek or mechanically. Was it just so it, like you said, not thinking about it, you're not thinking about it mechanically?
3: Just kind of watching video, a couple of years ago, just implanting it in my brain. Yeah, it's just kind of just staying on my backside more. I feel like I've been just rushing down the mound this whole year. So a little bit better leg kick to kind of just keep me back and then just kind of just fire it, after that. So.
1: That was George Kirby really getting in the weeds on a couple of things there, Ryan. But what really kind of piqued my interest there was when he was talking about the cutter and how that opens up the outside of the plate. And I think that's something he's kind of been missing, to be honest with you.
0: Yeah, for sure. And I think, too, we talked about this kicking off the conversation, the sinker into lefties. You always have to find something, if it's not a four-seam, something to give you that confidence to go in on the other side of the plate. So for me, I remember, four seam I was good, and I tried the cutter because it kind of limited that margin for error because everything was starting to run in. I couldn't quite get it, and so I just had to find little cues or whatever it may be. If I couldn't get that second pitch, to just find some way to pitch on that side of the plate. And I think too, if he doesn't have that sinker in on lefties, the cutters, if he can manipulate the ball like that, some guys I couldn't. Some guys can, these guys all can. Drive it in there. It's such a, you mentioned open up the other half of the plate. It's huge.
1: Yeah. No, it sounded like something that, he brought it up a couple of times. I'm like,
0: Yeah.
1: I think this is a difference maker for him. And then the fastball, he threw 40% fastballs, four seams. For the year, he normally throws 28%. So there were 37. He got 12 swing and miss on that
0: huge
1: fastball.
0: Yeah.
1: That's totally different today.
0: Six of the nine strikeouts up in the strike zone, which was massive. I just think when him and Logan Gilbert, Logan's kind of reverted back to that split slider heavy away from the fastball. I still think, I don't mean to sound old school.
1: Is that the teams he's been facing? Does that have
0: maybe
1: anything to do with it?
0: Yeah.
1: I don't know why he would go away from the other.
0: I know he was having some success with it. I think just because he gets on this kind of, I'm going to get this swing and miss with this split, especially the lefties. And then to me, when I'm watching him, a righty, if I'm getting that swing and miss on a slider, I'm going to lean in on that pitch more in any count. Mm-hmm. And it's not this give in. I think with Logan Gilbert, sometimes it's like, all right, this is my best swing and miss option to get to a good count or to put a hitter away, and I'm just going to go for that. Like, there's no setting a pitch up. I just think that, man, I'm not the pitching coach by any means at all. But when you see that, more pitches per innings, he throws, like, way more pitches. Takes him, 17 to 20 to get through an inning. You see, deeper counts, more high stress and the whole thing. But, yeah, both those guys, man, when that fastball's working, that's everything's good.
1: Yeah, just so great to see him come out and just have it from the get-go and see the life on the fastball. This was just refreshing because he has been struggling, and he's got a lot that he can take away from this one. So, and that's important right now because Mariners all of a sudden putting themselves in a much better position than they were 2 weeks ago. We're going to get into that and also what Dom Canzone has been doing and a little Dom Canzone appreciation for that matter. Coming up next as we continue here on the NC Machinery Mariners Radio.
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1: We've had in this player all year long, and the fact that he has earned the right to face lefties and righties. And Ryan, we've talked about this, but you look at him. OPS against righties, 802. OPS against lefties, 823. It's a little different. Mm-hmm. It's more on base percentage against lefties and a little more slug against righties. But to come in, we've seen him face tough lefties late. We've seen him face tough starters at the beginning. He has earned every plate appearance that he's gotten, and he showed them a little something.
2: Yeah, for sure. It makes it so much tougher to when he's able to drive a ball in the left center. I just think when he did this, he was doing this in Milwaukee a little bit against the Cubs. It didn't really pay off, but he talks about staying up the middle. But when he goes up the middle to left field, it just from a left-on-left standpoint, it just makes it that much tougher to pitch against a guy who's able to do that. It makes it it's not a one-dimensional way to get a guy out. It's way tougher. Because they can hang on that slider. They're going to let the ball get a little bit deeper, so they're going to recognize that pitch. You can't blow them up inside as much either. So it just makes it that much tougher. And again, you show that, and then guess what? These lefties are seeing on the video or seeing the fact that he's getting to a certain pitch in a certain part of the plate. If you're a lefty pitching against that, you have that in the back of your mind. There's no weak spot there against left on left.
1: And going a little bit the other way in that situation, that's fairly new for him, isn't it?
2: Yeah. I think so. I mean, he talks about aiming for, he's trying to pepper it off the
1: center field wall.
2: Off the center field wall.
1: Yeah.
2: But he got kind of pool happy too. Like, you go back to the end of July and August, he was like rolling over, getting on the pool side. He's doing a little bit of damage on that side. But I just think when he stays up the middle in that way, especially left on left, man, it's just, every at-bat forces the way you match up against someone the next time even tougher. So if I'm a lefty in the bullpen, I go back and watch that film and say, oh, man, okay, he's able to stay on that slider. It puts it in the back of your mind. It makes it a little bit tougher as well.
1: Yeah, Dom Canzone's been one of the best and most consistent hitters on the team this year. 19 home runs, has driven in 56 runs batted, and he's batting second today. And what does he do? He steals a base. He walks and he steals a base in the first inning.
2: Love it.
1: It's like you can put him anywhere on the lineup, and they pretty much have for that matter. Except leadoff.
2: They were pretty pushy too on Nola, just with maybe the leg kick and the timing. So it was good to see him start moving.
1: Just doing good things. Remember, he came over in 23, part of the Seawald trade with Ryan Bliss and Josh Rojas, and really has been a nice discovery for the Mariners. And just a nice addition, and now part of the foundation of this team. Of course, he had the big hit, the one that gave everybody the chance to breathe a little bit easier and hand a little bit of a lead to Andrés Muñoz. Let's go ahead and hear what Dom had to say.
3: Dom, first of all, on George, just what was it like playing against him tonight and behind the rhythm and the electricity that he was bringing on the mound?
4: Yeah, I mean, obviously when you go close to eight innings and pitch as well as he did against a team like the Phillies, that offense been rolling, and just be able to shut them down. The whole pitching staff tonight, only one run. I mean, it gives us all the confidence in the world to just be free and easy in the box. He was throwing close to 100 in the eighth inning, so just unreal stuff.
5: It's just like, all your pitchers are talented, but he's a guy that, like, he could throw it through a shoebox if he wanted to at times, and I mean, he can do it with any pitch. Like, do you ever just kind of look at, like, how do you do that?
4: Yeah, I got no clue, but when you're able to have that many pitches working, be able to locate, it's got to be a helpless feeling as a hitter. So just to be able to have that guy on your side is special.
3: For you, in that seventh inning sequence, they bring in the lefty. We've seen that countless times throughout this season. Just what's going through your mind as you walk up to the plate, and kind of walk us through your approach a little bit?
4: Yeah, I mean, when he's warming up, probably about four or five batters deep, just trying to develop a plan with sights, and especially with runners on, just have an idea of he's probably going to try to spin me to death as they've tried to do all series. So just trusting in that process and just trying to stay behind it.
3: How much confidence do you have just like with the approach and all the results that you've had to know that wherever that ball's hit, you're going to drive it in that direction?
4: Yeah, I mean, I've tried to speak on it before, just trying to stay through the middle of the field and keep it as simple as possible and not pulling off. Just having that confidence, playing every day is never take it for granted.
5: You earned the right to stay in against those guys. Did you feel like, was there a moment where you knew you'd earned it a little bit more? I mean, it came probably earlier in the season, but for much of your career, they lifted you in these situations. And, when do you think you kind of earned that right?
4: I'm not really sure. I mean, it's probably a few months ago, and never really had a conversation with anybody about it, but just once you get a few games against a starting lefty, you kind of know that you're in there for the ball game, and just being aware of that, and again, just not taking it for granted and just trying to keep the pedal to the metal and keep doing your job for the team.
5: Seems like lefty hitters can get pigeonholed as like, oh no, can't hit lefties. How hard is it to break that kind of, you know, label that somebody puts on you, even though you probably didn't feel like you deserved it in the first place?
4: Yeah, I mean, it's kind of hard to talk about. I mean, it's one of those things where, kind of like you said, you got to earn it. So first few years here didn't get the opportunity, but now just being a little bit more mature of a hitter and just being able to see some pitches against lefties and on a consistent basis, I think the results will take care of themselves as long as you're getting those consistent at-bats and feeling comfortable against them.
6: Has really adopting and embracing that up-the-middle approach helped you in that, or have you done anything specific in the off-season, like really drilling, maybe off the traject machine or anything with lefties?
4: I mean, you always got to practice both sides, whether it's machine work, especially with the spin from the left side. I mean, nothing really too crazy. I just try to keep it as simple as possible and just try to do my job and hit a line drive up the middle. And I try to think of myself as a line drive hitter. And I've spoke about that before. I've tried to, in years past, try to hit homers, and it really didn't work out. So just trying to adapt.
6: It's challenging, though, right? Because we watch your BP. Like, you have this immense power. You have these ability to create these really thrilling moments with this towering power. How do you balance that, especially in a big moment like this where you're up, you know, clutch, bases loaded, two outs?
4: Yeah, I think you just have to take a step back and understand the situation. I don't think his plan was going to be to just groove me heaters when there's runners on base. So just trying to take a step back and understand the situation and what the team needs of you rather than trying to do something spectacular.
3: Collectively, you know, through all the highs and lows of the season, what have you seen from the offense and just team-wide on this homestand?
4: Yeah, I think the last two games especially, just clicking on all sides of the ball, I just feel like the first, you know, three-fourths of the season, it's been tough to kind of get all three facets of the game clicking. So to just be able to do that the last two games against the Phillies, who were on that nice win streak, is kind of who we are, and try to build off of that.
1: And we certainly have seen that, and that really stands out the last 2 days. He absolutely called that. Everybody, you had your starting pitching, you had your relievers, and you had the offense. And then the other thing that he says, and it makes you realize just how different it looks. It's like, well, it almost doesn't seem right that we haven't seen a monster dom bomb in a while, or we haven't seen, and it's because they're not focusing on that right now. And they were. And the more you see it like this, the more you realize how much they were trying to hit home runs in parts this year.
2: For sure. I think, too, and I just love hearing him. They're trying to spin me to death, you know, the whole series or whatever. You know, you pick up patterns, especially if you're playing every day, too. That helps. You're having, you know, four at-bats, two against righties usually, and then he's faced a couple of the lefties in that Chicago series as well. And then all of a sudden you're going to face those tough at-bats against that tough lefty. And just understanding at some point I'm going to get that pitch that we talked about. You can get a little deeper, drive in the left center field, and keep it simple, as opposed to trying to get a hanging something and drive it 400 feet when you don't. I'm not saying you don't need to. That's nice to do. I've seen him do that. But, man, just doing those little things again. How much have we talked about that the last couple of months?
1: Yep. And they're finally doing it, and good things are happening. Mm-hmm. We're going to let you go in just 1 minute, but what do you want to see from Brian Wu tomorrow?
2: A healthy Brian Wu, straight out the gates. Well, I'm not going to say straight out the gates because I was thinking about this before. Threw a bullpen the other day, gave the thumbs up. I'm not sure how far they're going to push him. But two things that are important. Number one, obviously, out the gates, what does he look like? What does the finish look like on his pitches, velocity as well? But when he gets a little deeper, once you go sit down and back up three or four times, you get out to that fifth inning. Again, I don't know if they're going to really push him, but how is he going to look in the fifth inning? Because that's a real sort of gauge on what you're dealing with the shoulder. But keep in mind, too, in that Houston series, that Sunday game, as the game went on deeper, he's like all of a sudden put his hand up. Was like, well, no, he didn't put his hand up, but showed something. KT went out to the mound. So that's telling you once you get to that threshold, mm-hmm. something's going on. So I'm curious to see how he's going to look. And I'm not sure how far they're going to push him. But, man, I'm telling you, if you can – just because of, you got KT Anderson, some limitations. George was outstanding tonight going into the eighth, which is awesome. But you have a situation with Cade, some limitation. George – I mean, Brian Wu, you need to see it.
1: Yeah.
2: You need for all like Dom Kenzone, three facets of this team working. You need to have him doing his thing. So we'll see when he goes out tomorrow.
1: All right. Everything went well in the bullpen. They said the thing that he felt it once. They were not able to replicate it again, and hopefully that is the case.
2: Yeah. So you just don't want to feel it the next time in the fifth inning again. You know what
1: right.
2: I mean?
1: Exactly.
2: Exactly. That's the thing.
1: Especially
2: the
1: you don't
2: want to
1: feel in Houston either. That sure kind of sent a shiver up all of us when that happened.
2: Oh, my God.
1: Good grief. Let's be done with that. Okay. We'll let you go. When we come back, we're going to let you know what's happened around the rest of baseball and get you all set for tomorrow as we continue here on the NC Machinery Mariners Radio Network.
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9: Here's the 0-2 from George. Swung on and missed. High heat. Crackled right by Stubbs. 98 right by him. Eighth punch out for George Kirby. He has put down 13 Phillies in a row.
1: That would turn into 15 Phillies in a row. 9 strikeouts on the night. Just 1 walk. George Kirby goes 7 2/3 innings, giving up just that 1 run, and he wanted more. Dan Wilson came out, put up the left arm, and that was it. Ferreira would come in and take care of the rest of that inning. Can understand it. The bullpen is fresh right now. You don't want to mess around with this one in the least. George says he understands, but he doesn't like it because he is always going to want to pitch, but he understands, and that's the important thing. Tough to fault the decision there, although I understand the boos in the stadium. I get it. You're always pulling for the guy on the hill. It'd be great to see him finish the inning, but again, your pen is in pretty good shape right now. Today should be in pretty good shape tomorrow, then the off day and the reset before you go into Toronto and Boston. So, so huge to get this win, ensure the series win, and set you up for the potential of a sweep of the Phillies. Hey, you're listening to the Alaska Airlines Mariners postgame show, brought to you by the official airline of your Seattle Mariners. So we'll go ahead and run down what has been happening elsewhere with the scoreboard tonight, and then take a look at the standings. And I also want to take a look at kind of a little bit of the path that the Mariners have right now. So we'll get to that scoreboard first, and it is the Chevy Silverado scoreboard. Whether tackling the trails or this weekend's chores, Chevy Silverado and Silverado HD were built to take on the Northwest. Everything is final right now. Tigers beat the Rays 4-1 in Detroit. It was the Red Sox over the Marlins 7-3, a final in 11. I believe it was Jaron Duran grand slam to walk that off. Is that, yeah, that sounds right. Not to walk it off, to put him up 4 in the 11th, and then Miami did not answer. Rockies beat the Nationals 3-1 in D.C. It was the Astros coming back, or I guess they were tied for most of the game, to beat the Yankees 9-7. Yanner Diaz had a big night, and Yordan Alvarez, I think the difference maker, was a triple from Yordan Alvarez. He's doing it all. Royals over the Blue Jays 5-3. The Mets beat the Brewers 3-2. Braves end up beating the Dodgers 4-3. And this is an important American or National League matchup as they're trying to kind of perhaps lock down some good seeding in the postseason. Dodgers at 80-52. Braves at 77-55. White Sox are our friends. They beat the Rangers 11-7 in Chicago. They scored 6 in the first inning and were able to hang on. Then Chicago did fight back. Jacob DeGrom gave up the 6. Orioles over the Cardinals 13-1. Guardians beat the Angels 8-6. Diamondbacks putting on a charge, as they so often do this time of year. They beat the Cubs 5-4. In fact, they came back to beat the Cubs. Scored the 5 in the 8th and the 9th inning. Kind of shocked the Cubs in that regard. Pirates over the Padres 1-0. Athletics doubled up the Twins 2-0, and the Giants beat the Reds 3-1. As for those standings, this is what we have got in the division right now. The Astros are back in first place by a half game over the Texas Rangers, and the Mariners did make a little bit of headway. They are now 2.5 out. 2 games behind the Rangers, 2.5 behind the Astros. Starting to take a look at that wild card just in case. It's always a tougher path because of the teams that are in front of you. But right now, if the season were to end, the Yankees and the Red Sox would be guaranteed spots, as would the Guardians. I don't think you're going to catch the Yankees or the Red Sox, but that number 3 spot is catchable. Guardians are in the top spot. Rangers are 1 back. Baltimore 2.5. And then the Mariners and the Twins and the Blue Jays are all 3. The little bit of tricky thing is the Mariners do have the tiebreaker over the Orioles. They do not over the Rangers or the Guardians. So right now, you've got 3 teams in front of you. To get into that spot, you have the tiebreaker against one of them. If anybody from the back, who are the behind the Mariners right now, were to surge forward, they have a tiebreak over most of them. just worth keeping an eye on in case you need just a little bit of extra there. I think obviously the easiest path is what's right in front of you, especially since you have games remaining, 3 against the Rangers, 2 against the Astros in September. Man, this September is going to be something. But we are going to take them one day at a time. Our game coming up tomorrow, looking forward to this. Miss Brian Wu the last couple of days. He'll be back out there. On the other side, it's going to be another lefty, Jesus Luzardo. Mariners have been doing better against the lefties. That is good. Then it is on the plane off to Toronto, where we're going to enjoy an off day there. And then the series will go back into the building, where we do not have good feelings or memories of. That'll be interesting, to say the least. That was a horrible hour and a half of trying to get out of there and the emotions, and then getting on the plane. Quietest plane ride I've ever been on. Ugh, terrible. Maybe the Mariners can do something to wash some of that away. So off to Toronto we go tomorrow evening. So that is going to wrap it up for us here tonight from the ballpark. I want to thank Gary Hill and Rick Riz on the call, Ryan Roland Smith on the postgame show, and Ryan Gildersleeve back at the shop on Eastlake, keeping us on track here. Tune in tomorrow. We got a day game for you, 1:10 first pitch, noon pregame show. I'm Shannon Dreyer. We'll talk to you then.
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22: Roster, and then there's responsibility in the chair that you're in also to, you know, produce a really good football team. I'm strictly basing it on, okay, what's in the room right now, right? Our numbers are where they're supposed to be. We got really good players that we went and recruited that have invested and bought into what we're asking them to do.
23: There's a possibility out there of someone that was on our roster in the past, but again, right now, that he wouldn't be able to come in and play. So I can't control that. Can't worry about that. You just never know each day in the world we're in right now.
24: Look, I had Jake Retzlaff last year on July 27th. So I'm not like holier than thou, acting like I'm not going to add a player. If it's best for Florida football for us to add a player, we'll add a player.
25: The conferences have to decide if there's a point where their rosters have to be locked in. Because once some of these guys become available, adding them to the roster is going to provide an advantage for certain teams.
26: As of right now, from what I've been told, we've maximized what we can do. I just never know what the changes will be. But if, you know, they want to say that we can bring back guy's first name that starts with T and ends with J, then we'll bring Tyler Johnson back if we can.
27: You either coach it or you allow it. The tough part is we're allowing it. Right? There's adults that are allowing, you know, things to happen, right? I think we just need to stop allowing it.
3: The adults in the room are trying to stop it from happening. 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
28: We're at the point now, Freddie, where I feel like we have to have a commissioner of college football.
29: Oh, we've needed that for a while, but carry on.
28: For that structure, for that balance and for things to be different, because now it has become the Wild Wild West, in my opinion.
2: Wild Wild West trying to put its foot down and halt things. On Tuesday, the Big Ten unanimously voted to prohibit football players who signed pro contracts, appeared on an NFL roster, or declared for the draft as underclassmen without withdrawing

0: prevent them from going back to college. The SEC following suit, banning any players who've been drafted or listed on rosters in the NFL, NBA, WNBA. They can't compete in SEC athletics. Other conferences like the ACC, Big 12, also considering implementing similar restrictions. They're expected to meet this week as well. ESPN's Heather Dinich.
1: What's next for LSU? I mean, really, there are three options. You can either fight it out in court. You can walk away from these players. And this is, you know, Will Wade, too, who's got a basketball player who's coming in. Or you can break the rules and see what the penalties are. And I also asked an SEC spokesperson tonight if they're going to publicize what the penalties are. And I was told that that is to be announced. So they've got a couple of options here, but I think at the end of the day, one thing that we can probably be sure of is that legally, this is far from over.
2: Are these athletes now just kind of stuck in limbo, or do you think they still enroll at LSU? You know, how do you think the players are going to handle this?
1: Well, see, that was one of the logistical questions anyway, and that's why you have Marcus Freeman at Notre Dame saying we can't do this because we can't get players enrolled right now for a master's degree because school started already. So even if these respective conferences did not enact these rules today, there were still a lot of questions about if this was going to actually happen and how it would all take place. But as for what the players are going to do, I would expect their attorneys to fight this. Our colleague Pete Thamel got a quote from attorney Ryan Downton, who represents clients that are impacted by this ruling. And the attorney said, quote, "It's cartel-like conduct when NCAA conferences attempt to create their own spur-of-the-moment rules in response to courts enjoining those same rules at the NCAA level." So, like I said, the one thing that we can be sure of is this is going to continue in the court level. Here's the other thing, too, that listeners need to understand. This is happening for a very specific reason right now. It's because in June, the NCAA changed its eligibility model and said players now have 5 years to play five seasons, right? And so when you turn 19 or when you enroll in college, your eligibility clock starts ticking. But there are players from the 2022 class, 2022-2023 academic year, who say, wait a minute, I have another year that I'm not getting because they didn't grandfather in that particular class. And the reasoning from the NCAA is people have moved on. Coaches have built their rosters without those players. And there are a lot of reasons why they didn't make it retroactive. So you have a tight end like Daquan Wright, who was playing with Cleveland and dressed with the Browns on Saturday, mm-hmm. and is in the transfer portal because he thinks, and he has argued successfully in a Baton Rouge court, that he still has 1 year left of eligibility. So to your point, what does Lane Kiffin do? Does he continue to pursue him and get in trouble with the SEC? Does he just say, listen, this isn't going to work out, good luck to you? We'll see what happens. But I'll tell you one thing. LSU has a lot of good players on their team because they have used tight ends who played for him at Ole Miss, sure. But I think they're also going to be okay if this doesn't work out.
0: Conferences seem to be united in their reactions, too. They are reacting quickly to the notion of players returning to college, saying in various forms, no. Earlier on the Rich Eisen Show,
3: there's this loophole, and these kids were told you don't have any eligibility left. Oh, and the NCAA has now created a rule after they've left in June that these kids probably would have liked to have known before they decided to make the draft choice that they made. Part of me is like, damn's the brakes, though. That's it. It's too bad. They created a rule that gives other people eligibility that you just didn't know about. They just created it after you're gone. They seek injunctive relief, and somebody shocked the world in the state of Louisiana, where Baton Rouge resides, says, okay, now I know there are just two that wound up at LSU, and there's more to come. I mean, cut down day in the National Football League is right around the corner. And you know who I feel for the most are the players who are currently in their regular years of eligibility who might lose a gig because of this.
0: still to be decided, and it will be decided probably by the attorneys and perhaps the courts. As for the football stuff, the final quarterback question in the SEC has been answered. Vanderbilt naming Blaise Berlewitz as the starter, although freshman Jared Curtis expected to play during the season opener and seems to have a path to take over. ESPN analyst Cole Kublik.
4: This is ideally the way that you want to do it. When you have a veteran that's been in the system, and it's not just the fact that he was around Diego Pavia,

0: You have a super talented, more than likely, more talented quarterback on the roster that you can now ease into action. You don't have to just say, hey, Jared Curtis, you're the guy.
1: Yeah.
0: Go figure it all out. Guess what? You're going to get 20 different looks that we never showed you in practice because they know you're a freshman and they're going to come after you and try to knock you out of the game and force you into mistakes that you're likely going to make. So now put the veteran in. Let him run the show. Pick your spots that you want your five-star super talented guy to play in and then work him in as the season progresses.
1: What do you tell, though, the incumbent starter here now in Berlewitz to not have him looking over the shoulder all the time, right?
0: You tell him right now.
1: What if I throw two picks? I'm done, right?
0: No, you're number one, but you have to earn it every day. And I think Clark Lee has operated that way. Blaze Berlitz, having been with him for a while, knows full well this is not a job that was given, and this is not a job that I'm just going to keep. It has to be earned each and every day.
2: And he will start week one for Vanderbilt. SportsCenter all night, ESPN Radio, from college to the pros, which is the natural progression of things in football. Ja'Marr Chase giving everybody a little scare in practice on Tuesday, says he's fine after suffering a left knee injury that cut his practice time short Tuesday.
3: I don't know like what exactly went down or how I did it. I'm gonna be honest, I really don't know. I just it was like an incident of me missing the ground or missing my footing or something like that. No, I don't think I got tangled. I think it's like something on my own.
2: Chase was attempting to bring in a pass down the right sideline when the injury occurred. Says it's considered a hyperextension, but he doesn't consider it very serious. Earlier on ESPN Radio, ESPN Bengals reporter Ben Baby.
4: They were not overly concerned. I imagine they'll go through and try to make sure that everything is, check off all the boxes. But we did not get any indication whatsoever that there was a lot of major concern. In fact, Matt went over to Bengals team president Mike Brown, who at 91 years old is still watching every practice out there in the heat. He went over there. Mike did not seem all that concerned as well. So, by all accounts, it seems like the Bengals got something that could have been pretty bad.
2: Chase limped off under his own power. Bengals, as Ben Baby mentioned, not overly concerned. Speaking of injuries, Michael Penix Jr. back practicing finally. What about starting? ESPN's Adam Schefter.
5: I think there is a chance that it does turn out to be Michael Penix. I think that Tua did not seize that opportunity over the summer, is what it sounds like. And they were waiting for him to play well, and it was uneven. And now they obviously thought they might be in a position where they could wait for Michael Penix and not have to rush him along. You got to make sure he's physically right before anything happens. But they went from a position of, let's see how long it takes Michael Penix, to where we really could use Michael Penix here now. Do I think there's a chance he can start opening day? Yeah. Doctors cleared him for the 11-on-11. If he's physically up to the challenge, I think he's got a real chance to start on opening day.
2: And now he's working back at full speed with the Falcons. SportsCenter all night, ESPN Radio. Speaking of offenses, trying to get honed in and attacking the Chargers, Jim Harbaugh bringing in Mike McDaniel as offensive coordinator.
6: Wanted to be crisp and, clean. We got several things that we were working on offensively, and want to see those, show up, and want to see improvement. And it's really hard, 11 guys, to get them to do their assignment, their technique, their job. It's never perfect, but you want to see that level of crispness and execution.
2: And Harbaugh wants that offense looking sharp as they head into the season. ESPN analyst Field Yates.
7: The Chargers offense is going to be super, wait for it, charged this year. This Miami Dolphins team over the past 4 years with Mike McDaniel, a team with less talented quarterback, was amongst the most explosive offenses during his first two seasons. Justin Herbert, as a result, is my quarterback 6. There were 3 weeks during Tua Tagovailoa's first season with Mike McDaniel that he was a top 2 scoring quarterback. He also led the NFL in passing yards. Tua is now playing for the minimum with the Falcons. Justin Herbert's amongst the best quarterbacks in the NFL. I am very excited about this Los Angeles offense, and for no player more so than Justin Herbert.
2: And it comes from the top down with the changes in the coaching staff, especially the coordinator position. Digging out of the hole, now standing high, too. SportsCenter All Night continues. It's ESPN Radio.
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12: 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Golf, PGA Tour Commissioner Brian Rolapp saying essentially, you had your chance. He says the tour has no current plan to bring back the returning member program. It would be a potential pathway for players like Bryson DeChambeau, John Rahm, Cameron Smith. They wanted to return from LIV Golf. LIV's future is in doubt. There may be players like those guys looking for a spot to play in 2027.
13: Great thing about golf is it's a meritocracy, and basically you earn what you earn. And I think whatever we do for whomever

0: whatever player, if you've been on the tour before, haven't been on the tour before, you're going to have to earn it, right? And so you're going to have to earn your way back. And then second, look, we're a membership organization. We don't have a collective bargaining agreement. These guys aren't under contract at the tour, but what we do have is rules. That's how we keep the whole thing together. And if we didn't have those rules, all this great things we're talking about, a tour championship and all these events, we couldn't put on for fans and our partners. So because they're rules, that holds everything together. And if you violate those rules, there'll be consequences. So what those will be, I don't know. We've been very public. Those guys are under contract. I don't know when they're not going to be under contract. If they can demonstrate that they're no longer on a contract, then we'll have a conversation. But that hasn't been the case yet.
1: Five-time major champ Brooks Koepka did use the returning member program to go back to the PGA Tour in January after he left LIV, but that window did close. ESPN's Mark Schlabaugh. Here's the back to baseball. The win streak continues for the Royals.
2: Here's the pitch. Smack to left center field. Collins angles over. It's down for a hit. Collins cuts it off. Cameron and Bateman coming to score. Lucas goes to second. Here's the throw. He's out at second. The game is over. The Blue Jays score two, but Nathan Lucas gets thrown out at second base trying to stretch into a double. The game is over. The Royals win 5-3.
1: 96-5 the fan, 5-3 the final as the Royals get their ninth consecutive win. White Sox an 11-7 win over the Rangers, who fall a half game behind the Astros for the AL West lead. Extra innings for the Guardians.
2: Here's Jose Ramirez. Go ahead, run at third. Here's the pitch. Swung on and drilled left center field, base hit and more near the gap. Scoring is Rocchio, racing to third, being waved home is Kwan. Here comes the relay. Kwan slides in safely into second with a two-run double. Jose Ramirez, the Guardians grab the lead 8-6.
1: WTAM as the Guardians win it 8-6 in 10 innings. Guardians bullpen 8 2/3. Three hit ball, 12 strikeouts among six different relievers.
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3: Number 5.
1: In Atlanta, Tyler Glasnow returns to the mound for LA. He goes 5, but the Braves snap a tie with the Dodgers in the 8th. 680 the fan.
2: 2-0 pitch. Swung on and whistled in the left center. Base hit. Braves take the lead in the 8th. Ozzie got the slider he was looking for and shot it right up the middle. And the Braves cash in that run and a big 2-out knock for Ozzie Albies.
3: Number 4.
1: Paul Skeens and the Pirates pitching shut down the Padres. The Pittsburgh only needed this in the 9th. 93-7 the fan.
5: Here it comes. And a line drive field toward the wall.
6: It's a cruise missile, and it is a missile. Wow, he took a changeup and lines a cannonball over the right field wall. His 17th, 1-0 Buccos.
3: Number 3.
1: Mets get a win in 10, due in part to the fact Milwaukee was denied a chance to score in the 9th. 880 ESPN New York.
7: Here's the 2-1 pitch. Swinging a liner toward short.
8: Caught by a diving Lindor. Retires the side. A brilliant game-saving catch by Francisco Lindor on a line drive on which Lindor had to go to his right and make a backhanded diving stab.
3: Number 2.
1: Red Sox win in 11 in Miami, doing quite a bit of damage in that 11th. 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
2: The pitch.
9: Swinging a high drive into right field. It is Craig. It's in the track. It's in the wall.
1: In Arizona, Diamondbacks trailed the Cubs by a run in the bottom of the 9th. Arizona Sports 98.7.
2: And a 2-1. Swung on and hit high. It's hit deep. It's on its way. Good night. It's a game winner for Ryan Waldschmidt. Two-run homer. His second walk-off home run this season. And the Diamondbacks stunned the Cubs 5-4.
1: And the Diamondbacks moved it within the game of the Padres for the third wild card spot in the National League. Marlins are four games out of a wild card spot. Cardinals are five games out. As for the American League wild card, Guardians with their 10-inning win still hold the third wild card in the American League. Rangers are a game out. Baltimore, 2.5 back. Mariners, Twins, Blue Jays, all three games behind of that third wild card spot in the American League. Speaking of the Mariners, how about 4 for 4? That's next. SportsCenter all night at ESPN Radio.
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0: Big swings, taking the spotlight again. 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College conferences aren't just pumping the brakes. They have slammed the brakes, throttled back, and pulled the ripcord all at once. That is straight ahead. But Major League Baseball giving us some drama lately as well. And if we hop into the Wayback Machine and travel to, Monday night in Seattle.
1: There's a swing and a high fly ball deep to right field. A towering shot. Harper going back. And goodbye, baseball. Cal Raleigh. Swing and a drive deep to right field. Cal does it again. Goodbye, baseball.
0: Swung on. Crossed. Right field. Has he done it again? It is gone. Cal Raleigh. His first three-homer game of his career. Seattle Sports 710 AM. Three at-bats for Cal Raleigh on Monday. And he made each of them count. Now we fast forward to Tuesday in Seattle.
1: The windup and the 2-1 pitch to Cal. Swing and a drive. Down the right field line. Stay fair. Gone. Goodbye, baseball. Four consecutive home runs for Cal Raleigh. Three last night. And his first at-bat tonight off of Aaron Nola with a screaming line drive. Just fair down the right field line. Ties the game at 1-1. And in four consecutive official plate appearances, Cal Raleigh has hit a home run. Four in a row for Cal Raleigh.
0: That one ties the game with the Phillies on Tuesday. Cal Raleigh, second player in Mariners history to homer in four straight at-bats. Mike Cameron did it in 2002. Raleigh with four homers in his past two games, most in a two-game span in his career. By the seventh, Mariners were padding their lead.
2: One ball, one strike. Bases loaded, two outs. Mariners up one. Raleigh, the pitch. Swung on. Parachute, left field, falling fast. It's down. It's a hit. Ward scores. JP right behind him. He scores. Two RBI base hit. Tom Canzone clapping his hands at first base as the Mariners lead 4-1.
0: Seattle Sports 710 AM. 4-1 the final. Mariners 7-3 in their past 10 games. They've gone from six games back to 2.5 back in the AL West. Phillies, meanwhile, back-to-back losses after their 9-game win streak. Phillies hitters, they struck out 11 times on Tuesday. Snaps a 28-game streak of 10 strikeouts or fewer. Had been their longest streak since 2012. Phillies, though, don't lose ground to the Padres in the wild card because San Diego was having trouble with Pirates pitching.
4: The 2-2, and he went this time, swing and a miss as the home plate umpire.
5: And there's that slider down and away for the chase. I mean, anytime, that's where the information that catchers get is so critical to setting up that next pitch. There's no way you should be able to get to a 97-mile-per-hour fastball up and in, and then absolutely cover a slider down and away.
0: 93-7 the fan. Skeens in the bullpen, shutting down the Padres. Skeens, six innings of three-hit ball, four strikeouts, 16 career starts now with six scoreless innings. They shut down the Padres, but that said, the Pirates don't score either until the ninth.
4: Here it comes, and a line drive field toward the wall. It's a cruise missile, and it is a missile. Wow, he took a changeup and lines a cannonball over the right field wall. His 17th 1-0 Buccos.
0: Cannonball. 93-7 the fan. That's the only scoring in the game. Pirates beat the Padres 1-0. O'Neill Cruz with the home run. First career go-ahead homer in the ninth inning or later. Pirates get the win over the Padres, who remain a game ahead of the Diamondbacks for the final National League wild card spot. Pirates get the win in San Diego. In Arizona, Cubs had a ninth inning lead on the Diamondbacks. They had the lead.
1: And a 2-1. Swung on and hit high. It's hit deep. It's on its way. Good night. It's a game winner for Ryan Waldschmidt. Two-run homer. His second walk-off home run this season. And the Diamondbacks stunned the Cubs 5-4.
0: Diamondbacks with the walk-off win. Arizona Sports 98-7. Waldschmidt, two RBI, the walk-off home run. Three homers on the season. He's the first rookie in Diamondbacks history with a pinch hit walk-off home run. They have four walk-off home runs this season as a team. That's the most in the National League. Diamondbacks with the win move a game back to the Padres for the third and final wild card spot in the National League. SportsCenter all night, ESPN Radio. It's been a minute since we've seen Tyler Glasnow, but Tuesday made his first start since early May after being on the 60-day IL.
6: I mean, it felt like a long time. I think anytime you're out that long just doing rehab the whole time, it definitely sucks. So it's exciting to be able to get back, but I am glad too. My body's in a spot where I felt like I was before. So I'm just, glad I feel healthy. My stuff feels good.
0: Glasnow, five innings, three earned runs. All of them came in the first inning. Struck out seven over those five innings in his first start since May 6th. So the Dodgers were in a hole. They tied it up. But then in the eighth,
28: 2-0 pitch. Swung on and whistled in the left center base hit. Braves take the lead in the eighth. Ozzie got the slider he was looking for and shot it right up the middle. And the Braves cash in that run and a big two-out knock for Ozzie Albies.
0: And that would be the difference. 680 the Fan. Braves a 4-3 win over the Dodgers. Albies the go-ahead RBI single in the bottom of the eighth inning. Third go-ahead hit in the eighth inning or later this season. That's the most on the team. Atlanta's won three of the four against the Dodgers this season. For Shohei Ohtani in the loss, 1-for-5. Snapped a four-game streak without an extra base hit. Did have a triple in the loss. ESPN Fantasy Football, now the official game of the NFL. 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
7: Browns are waiving tight end Daquan Wright, who has an agreement in place to play for LSU if he clears waivers.
8: Once you go to the NFL, to me, you're in the NFL. You don't get the opportunity to come back. That means you're kicking somebody else off your team. I don't think that's fair to the players that worked all summer, all spring.
0: It's been a wild spell for college athletics, specifically football in the spotlight at the moment. And partial question, who can play? We've seen the rulings that there are some who could return. For example, Wright's return from the Cleveland Browns to LSU? Question mark. The SEC among the conferences saying, I don't think so. The Big Ten was the first one out on Tuesday. The SEC joined them. Unanimous opposition to athletes leaving the NFL and returning to college team. Conferences are swiftly passing new rules. In the SEC, it gives Commissioner Greg Sankey full authority to enforce it, quote, with penalties. ESPN's Dan Wetzel.
9: You could see this coming, and college football loves to be dramatic, but it wasn't until Adam Schefter reported over the weekend that Daquan Wright, who played for Ole Miss last year and was part of the Cleveland Browns training camp, was about to hit waivers, was getting cut, and was going to head to LSU to play this season, that people started paying attention. And the moment that happened, I have rarely seen all of college athletics unify and get outraged over something. The sheer assault to the common sense of what college athletics has always been, even after 5 years of dramatic change, the idea that someone would come from an NFL training camp back to college just sent everyone into a tizzy, started having emergency meetings, coaches speaking out. It all just went wild the last couple days.
10: Big Ten, SEC, Notre Dame alignment on this issue. How close are the other major conferences to publicly declaring a stance?
9: It's expected the ACC and Big 12 will follow along and try to come up with something that will ban professional athletes, people who have played in the professionals, had a contract, whatever they want to do it. And follow that lead. So I think that you'll have that. Whether all the conferences follow along, we will see. There could be a strategic advantage for some conference to say, hey, we'll take these guys if you don't want them. And that's always part of college athletics also. Everyone's generally out for their own best interest.
10: I don't think it's cynical to ask, though, how much all of these policies even matter. Like, what's to stop a judge from issuing a TRO to prevent these rules from being enforced?
9: Absolutely nothing. And these will be challenged immediately. Plaintiff attorneys have already said they'll file suit tomorrow or as soon as possible on this. The issue here is that the NCAA in June created a thing called the 5-and-5. They gave all of their active, all the active athletes in college sports a fifth year of eligibility. Normally you would have 4 years to play. Now you get five. The players that completed their eligibility, graduated, basically the class of 2026, they finished after four. They started filing suit saying, hey, look, we should have been grandfathered in. We have been prevented the opportunity to play an extra season. They have found judges to agree with that. These rules would not be any different, really, than what the NCAA had already done. So why would the decision be any different? Now, these rules are saying, hey, you chose to go to the NFL. These players and these plaintiffs will argue, we didn't choose it. We didn't have the option to play that fifth year. Had we gotten it, we never would have gone to the NFL. So there is a compelling argument, and judges have found it compelling to strike all of this down. So while this story continues to be wild and dramatic, I think it's still in the early innings of play here.
0: So it's the athletes from the incoming class of 2022, essentially, that's the issue. Not just football. Some of them looking for that fifth year that they really didn't know about until, in some cases, they had already left school. Multiple sports, but currently football in the spotlight, and more specifically, LSU, which has put Lane Kiffin in the crosshairs. On the Pat McAfee Show Tuesday,
11: I told our staff, whoever the kid chooses, the first kid chooses will be the poster child school, not the first to recruit. There's all kinds of schools that recruited him, including our conference and including his previous school. But he chose us. And so I said, hey, when he decided to choose us, I said, just get ready, guys. This is going to come. This will be Lane Kiffin, LSU, you know, doing something that nobody else is doing. Yeah, I don't worry too much about that. I think as you talk about villains, sometimes the difference between the hero and the villain isn't very far apart. And it changes very often. I see your wrestling stuff there. So you know, I referred to Hulk Hogan before.
12: Hell yeah,
11: he's
12: brother.
11: A villain, then a hero, then a villain, then a hero again, and then a villain. So, you know, it happens sometimes. And, you know, when you're trying to do things at the highest level, a lot of times people want you to apologize for what you're doing when you're chasing greatness. And that's what we do here as a program. That's how we run it. And our players know that. And I think our fans and administration, wherever been, they love it when you're there. And so they understand that you're doing the best for their program at the time so that they can win and they can have everything that they want and they're wanting to have on Saturdays.
0: Spotlight, rightly or wrongly, on Lane Kiffin at LSU. 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
13: I think it's easy for people on the outside to point at Lane Kiffin because he's super controversial. And it's like, okay, of course Lane Kiffin is at the center of it. And of course Lane Kiffin's going to be the first coach to publicly come out and say, yeah, like somebody's going to recruit him, so might as well be us. I'm trying to, you know, get the best football players here at LSU. It's really easy to point the finger at Ellis, at Lane Kiffin, but he just so happens to be the guy who was front and center.
0: And now conferences like the Big Ten, like the SEC, are saying, no, once you've gone pro, you cannot come back. The SEC giving Greg Sankey some wide-ranging authority. SEC analyst Cole Kublik.
14: I'll say this, and I'm going to read this here because I have it, so I want to get it correct. The commissioner is authorized to enforce this expectation with penalties against member institutions. I think that's important. That is Commissioner Sankey saying, try me, because this will be challenged legally. I can almost guarantee it. Why? Because everything else in college sports is being challenged legally. I think Thomas Mars and the other lawyers around the NCAA that have had some success will look at this and say, there's holes in it. We're going to go after it. We think we can still get some of these guys on these rosters. But that line means a lot to me. That is Commissioner Sankey saying, I understand there might be legal loopholes. There might be ways you think you can get around this. Don't do it.
15: The term self-governance has been thrown around. And I think, Cole, people think from the outside, well, that just means the SEC is going to go run off and maybe the Big Ten will go with them. And there's that super conference. That's not the self-governance that Greg Sankey and them have talked about. This seems to be that.
14: Self-governance, in my opinion, and having some conversations with Greg Sankey about it, means doing things essentially that the NCAA cannot because of the legal ramifications potentially involved. We saw the statement. We saw what Commissioner Sankey essentially has laid out saying, we will punish you the way we deem fit if you try to go and do this. That's, to me, what self-governance means and what they're trying to accomplish, Dari, when you go and make a move like this. I think there are a lot of SEC head football coaches right this moment that are having a gigantic sigh of relief. We don't have to go look. We don't have to have conversations. We don't have to answer questions. Yeah. We don't have to talk about it anymore. Are there one or two that maybe had something up their sleeve that were looking to add a guy? Maybe. Tough. Not going to happen anymore, yeah. But at least you can move on with the roster that you got. Probably some SEC football players, too, that are sitting back saying, at least I know I've got my spot now.
0: And in the SEC, ESPN's Pete Thamel said the vote was 16-0, unanimous in the SEC. Straight ahead, dance cards full. SportsCenter All Night continues. It's ESPN Radio.
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0: 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There was one spot left in the WNBA. Dallas grabs it.
26: Wings fans, you can start celebrating. You are going to the postseason for the first time since 2023. Congratulations to Jose Fernandez and the job he has done this year with his team.
0: It was on NBA TV as the Wings beat the Fire 96-78, clinching a playoff spot with that win. The first playoff appearance since 2023. And with the Wings capturing the spot, all eight playoff spots have now been clinched. Wings going to the postseason for the first time since 23 with Coach Jose Fernandez.
1: Coach Jose, going into this, you said this was not the same old Dallas Wings, and now you're headed to the playoffs. How do you feel in this moment?
2: Yeah, that's what we talked about during training camp, right? So

0: We've still got five games left, one before the World Cup break, but this is what we talked about setting out to do, being one of the top eight teams in the league.
1: You mentioned training camp. How have you seen yourself over this experience further become a connector of people and how this team has rallied around your mission?
0: Yeah, it's all about growth, and I'm just extremely proud on how they've grown and what they've done to this point to get here.
1: Going into this, Arike Ogunbowale, Paige Bueckers have been your true leaders. How have you seen them grow through this whole experience?
0: Oh, tremendously. I think Arike's given up a lot of herself, you know, and you see the growth and you see the amount of people talking in the locker room and in huddles in practice. It's great to see.
1: You're talking about giving up a lot of yourself. You left the program after being there for 25 years to come to this Dallas Wings team. How does tonight further cement that you made the right choice?
0: Well, I knew I made the right choice when I took the job because I knew we could come here and do some special things, but it wouldn't be without having an incredible staff and incredible group to work with.
1: Congratulations, Coach. You're headed to the playoffs.
0: Thank you.
2: Wings going to the playoffs. Paige Bueckers, 22 points, 11 assists in the win on Tuesday. She goes to the postseason for the first time. Wings have three straight wins overall, their longest since the All-Star break. Sun, Sky.
3: 15 on the timer. Edwards sets a hard screen. She's open inside. A new career high for Edwards. 26. Timeout, Chicago.
2: Career high 26 points, 10 rebounds. First career game with 25 and 10. NBC Sports Boston with the call. Sun, 6-point win over the Sky, 87-81. Their second straight home win. Mystics, a 10-point win over the Mercury.
4: Austin, who has been dynamic. 6 on the shot clock now. Executed to perfection, Citron with the deuce.
2: WNBA League Pass, Mystics 94-84 over Phoenix. Mercury with 25 losses this season. Fourth season in franchise history with at least 25. For the Mystics, their 23rd win this season, second most for any season in team history. Kelsey Plum, 10 points and 17 minutes off the bench in her home debut for the Mercury after playing four games on the road after being acquired by Phoenix. So WNBA teams in the postseason, Dallas, along with Minnesota, Golden State, Las Vegas, Atlanta, Indiana, New York, and Washington. Teams that are out, Portland Fire, along with the Toronto Tempo, the two expansion franchises, they miss out, along with Chicago, Phoenix, L.A., Connecticut, and Seattle. SportsCenter All Night, ESPN Radio. Back to baseball. Houston rallies in New York against the Yankees.
5: And Diaz pokes this in the right field down the line. Over toward the corner goes Jones at the wall. See you later! Second home run of the night for Yiner Diaz. Took advantage of the short porch in the Bronx. And it is 6-6. First pitch by Hedrick. And Alvarez hits this in the right center. And it's down for a base hit. And that's going to bound all the way to the wall. Pena racing to third. He's going to score without a throw. Yordan loping over to third base with an RBI triple. The Astros lead it 7-6. Yordan's third hit of the night.
2: Astros with three in the eighth inning. KBME 790 AM, they rally for a 9-7 win over the Yankees. Astros' 20th multi-run comeback win this season, most in the American League. Yankees, 9 runs allowed. They're still banged up. As for down the stretch, ESPN's Jorge Castillo.
6: And Aaron Judge is inching towards returning in September. He has not played since May 31st with that stress fracture and a right rib. And the Yankees need him to really supercharge this offense that has really struggled of late. And the Yankees were sort of expecting, not sort of, they were expecting another big bat to come back here soon. Giancarlo Stanton, who has been out since late April with a right calf strain. Well, last week he had a big setback and suffered a left calf strain. And Giancarlo Stanton, while the Yankees have not ruled him out to return this season, chances are he will not return this season. The calendar at this point, as Aaron Boone said over the weekend, it is challenging to see him return this year.
7: Okay, and a couple of pitchers to keep an eye on.
6: So Max Fried yesterday threw a live batting practice session, live BP, 4 innings, 60 pitches. His next step could be a rehab assignment, doing a start in the minor leagues, or Aaron Boone left the door open for him starting Saturday against the Red Sox in one of the Yankees' two games of their doubleheader. And the reason why, a big reason why Max Fried, beyond the fact that he's one of the best pitchers in the American League, a big reason why the Yankees need him, is Ryan Weathers went down with an injury on Saturday here at Yankee Stadium, left forearm strain. He's going to return, the Yankees hope, at the end of the season as a reliever, as will Clark Schmidt.
2: Yankees hoping to be healthy by the time the postseason rolls around. United against going in reverse. That's next. 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It's ESPN Radio.
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2: Came in the first inning.

0: of Seattle's win over the Phillies. College conferences are putting in new rules to prevent what we're seeing about players returning to college.
1: Browns are waiving tight end Daquan Wright, who has an agreement in place to play for LSU if he clears waivers.
2: LSU is behind a lot of the Louisiana case. There's going to be a lot of players that are part of this group that filed in Louisiana that will probably end up playing at LSU.
3: Once you go to the NFL, to me, you're in the NFL. You don't get the opportunity to come back. You have a limited roster limit now. So if you invited somebody back to your team, that means you're kicking somebody else off your team. I don't think that's fair to the players that worked all summer, all spring.
0: If you're a homeowner, you may know about backflow preventers. You've got a sprinkler system in your yard, for example. You got that little one-way valve in the system to stop contaminated water from flowing back into the clean drinking water supply. Pro athletes aren't contaminated. It's an analogy. College conferences trying to prevent the backflow of athletes from the pros to the collegiate level. Daquan Wright in the spotlight, looking to head back from Browns camp to land at LSU. Been certainly a topic of discussion among college football. Head coaches certainly paying attention. Josh Heupel at Tennessee, Dan Lanning at Oregon, Pete Golding from Ole Miss, Kalen DeBoer, Alabama, John Summerall from Florida, Ryan Day from Ohio State, P.J. Fleck from Minnesota, Tony Elliott from Virginia, all of them.
4: We're not currently evaluating anybody that's on NFL rosters. And, you know, my thought is just... To each his own is my thought.
5: I'm not the NCAA. I think in general, you guys certainly have a clear picture of how I feel about that entire situation to begin with.
3: It used to be once you had an agent or once you went and did the combine or once you went to mini. I mean, all those things qualified as you were no longer an amateur. You're a professional now once you declared for the draft. So to let any of those players come back, you know, fair or unfair to them, it's unfair to the sport. And I think it's unfair to the players that are on current teams, you know, for those guys to be coming back.
6: All of us obviously have a responsibility to our current roster. And then there's a responsibility in the chair that you're in also to, you know, produce a really good football team. I'm strictly basing it on, okay, what's in the room right now, right? Our numbers are where they're supposed to be. We got really good players that we went and recruited that have invested and bought into what we're asking them to do.
7: There's a possibility out there of someone that was on our roster in the past, but again, right now, that he wouldn't be able to come in and play. So I can't control that. Can't worry about that. You just never know each day in the world we're in right now.
8: Look, I had Jake Retzlaff last year on July 27th, so I'm not like holier than thou, acting like I'm not going to add a player if it's best for Florida football for us to add a player. We'll add a player.
9: The conferences have to decide if there's a point where their rosters have to be locked in, because once some of these guys become available, adding them to the roster is going to provide an advantage for certain teams.
10: As of right now, from what I've been told, we've maximized what we can do. I just never know what the changes will be. But if you know they want to say that we can bring back guys' first name that starts with T and ends with J, then we'll bring Tyler Johnson back if we can.
11: You either coach it or you allow it. The tough part is we're allowing it. Right? There's adults that are allowing, you know, things to happen, right? I think we just need to stop allowing it.
0: The adults in the room are trying to stop it from happening. Earlier on ESPN Radio, our Harry Douglas.
12: We're at the point now, Freddie, where I feel like we have to have a commissioner of college football.
13: Oh, we've needed that for a while, but carry on.
12: For that structure, for that balance, and for things to be different, because now it has become the Wild Wild West, in my opinion.
0: Wild Wild West trying to put its foot down and halt things. On Tuesday, the Big Ten unanimously voted to prohibit football players who signed pro contracts, appeared on an NFL roster, or declared for the draft as underclassmen without withdrawing, prevent them from going back to college. The SEC following suit, banning any players who've been drafted or listed on rosters in the NFL, NBA, WNBA. They can't compete in SEC athletics. Other conferences like the ACC, Big 12, also considering implementing similar restrictions. They're expected to meet this week as well. ESPN's Heather Dinich.
14: What's next for LSU? I mean, really, there are three options. You can either fight it out in court. You can walk away from these players. And this is, you know, Will Wade, too, who's got a basketball player who's coming in. Or you can break the rules and see what the penalties are. And I also asked an SEC spokesperson tonight if they're going to publicize what the penalties are. And I was told that that is to be announced. So they've got a couple of options here, but I think at the end of the day, one thing that we can probably be sure of is that legally, this is far from over.
15: Are these athletes now just kind of stuck in limbo, or do you think they still enroll in at LSU? You know, how do you think the players are going to handle this?
14: Well, see, that was one of the logistical questions anyway, and that's why you have Marcus Freeman at Notre Dame saying we can't do this because we can't get players enrolled right now for a master's degree because school started already. So even if these respective conferences did not enact these rules today, there were still a lot of questions about if this was going to actually happen and how it would all take place. But as for what the players are going to do, I would expect their attorneys to fight this. Our colleague Pete Thamel got a quote from attorney Ryan Downton, who represents clients that are impacted by this ruling. And the attorney said, quote, "It's cartel-like conduct when NCAA conferences attempt to create their own spur-of-the-moment rules in response to courts enjoining those same rules at the NCAA level." So, like I said, the one thing that we can be sure of is this is going to continue in the court level. Here's the other thing, too, that listeners need to understand. This is happening for a very specific reason right now. It's because in June, the NCAA changed its eligibility model and said players now have 5 years to play five seasons, right? And so when you turn 19 or when you enroll in college, your eligibility clock starts ticking. But there are players from the 2022 class, the 2022-2023 academic year, who say, wait a minute, I have another year that I'm not getting because they didn't grandfather in that particular class. And the reasoning from the NCAA is people have moved on. Coaches have built their rosters without those players. And there are a lot of reasons why they didn't make it retroactive. So you have a tight end like Daquan Wright, who was playing with Cleveland and dressed with the Browns on Saturday, mm-hmm. and is in the transfer portal because he thinks, and he has argued successfully in a Baton Rouge court, that he still has 1 year left of eligibility. So to your point, what does Lane Kiffin do? Does he continue to pursue him and get in trouble with the SEC? Does he just say, listen, this isn't going to work out, good luck to you? We'll see what happens. But I'll tell you one thing. LSU has a lot of good players on their team. Could they have used tight ends who played for him at Ole Miss? Sure. But I think they're also going to be okay if this doesn't work out.
0: Conferences seem to be united in their reactions, too. They are reacting quickly to the notion of players returning to college, saying in various forms, no. Earlier on the Rich Eisen Show,
16: there's this loophole, and these kids were told you don't have any eligibility left. Oh, and the NCAA has now created a rule after they've left in June that these kids probably would have liked to have known before they decided to make the draft choice that they made. Part of me's like, damn's the breaks, though. That's it. It's too bad. They created a rule that gives other people eligibility that you just didn't know about. They just created it after you're gone. They seek injunctive relief, and somebody shocked the world in the state of Louisiana, where Baton Rouge resides, says, okay, now I know there are just two that wound up at LSU, and there's more to come. I mean, cut down day in the National Football League is right around the corner. And you know who I feel for the most are the players who are currently in their regular years of eligibility who might lose a gig because of this.
0: Still to be decided, and it will be decided probably by the attorneys and perhaps the courts. As for the football stuff, the final quarterback question in the SEC has been answered. Vanderbilt naming Blaise Berlowitz as the starter, although freshman Jared Curtis expected to play during the season opener and seems to have a path to take over. ESPN analyst Cole Kublik.
17: This is ideally the way that you want to do it. When you have a veteran that's been in the system, and it's not just the fact that he was around Diego Pavia. He's been with offensive coordinator Tim Beck. He's been with Jerry Kill, who are both on staff right now at Vanderbilt. The thing with this offense is the difficulties don't necessarily come with what you're asked to do, seeing defensive backs or reading a defense. The difficulties become with football manipulation, getting in and out of a fake, when to cut and run upfield, when to pitch a ball, not to pitch a ball. Those decisions have to be natural, Dari, and they have to happen quickly. It's why Diego Pavia was so good. He was tough, he was fun, he was a competitor, but he could manipulate the football in that offense better than anybody I had seen. Blaise Berlitz has a little bit of that craftiness inside of him. You know, he'll make a no-look throw. He'll juke a guy out on the perimeter. He's got a strong enough arm to make all the throws that you need. And most importantly, in this offense, with this staff, he's tough. He will stand in the pocket and deliver the football, but you have

0: picks, I'm done, right?
1: No, like, you're number one, but you have to earn it every day. And I think Clark Lee has operated that way. Blaze Berlitz, having been with him for a while, knows full well this is not a job that was given, and this is not a job that I'm just going to keep. It has to be earned each and every day.
2: And he will start week one for Vanderbilt. SportsCenter All Night, ESPN Radio, from college to the pros, which is the natural progression of things in football. Jamar Chase giving everybody a little scare in practice on Tuesday, says he's fine after suffering a left knee injury that cut his practice time short Tuesday.
3: I don't know like what exactly went down or how I did it. If I'm be honest, I really don't know. I just it was like an incident of me missing a ground or missing my footing or something like that. No, I don't think I got tangled. I think it's like something on my own.
2: Chase was attempting to bring in a pass down the right sideline when the injury occurred. Says it's considered a hyperextension, but he doesn't consider it very serious. Earlier on ESPN Radio, ESPN Bengals reporter Ben Baby.
4: They were not overly concerned. I imagine they'll go through and try to make sure that everything is, check off all the boxes. But we did not get any indication whatsoever that there was a lot of major concern. In fact, Matt went over to Bengals team president Mike Brown, who at 91 years old is still watching every practice out there in the heat. He went over there. Mike did not seem all that concerned as well. So, by all accounts, it seems like the Bengals got something that could have been pretty bad.
2: Chase limped off under his own power. Bengals, as Ben Baby mentioned, not overly concerned. Speaking of injuries, Michael Penix Jr. back practicing finally. What about starting? ESPN's Adam Schefter.
5: I think there is a chance that it does turn out to be Michael Penix. I think that Tua did not seize that opportunity over the summer, is what it sounds like. And they were waiting for him to play well, and it was uneven. And now they obviously thought they might be in a position where they could wait for Michael Penix and not have to rush him along. You got to make sure he's physically right before anything happens. But they went from a position of, let's see how long it takes Michael Penix, to where we really could use Michael Penix here now. Do I think there's a chance he can start opening day? Yeah. Doctors cleared him for the 11-on-11. If he's physically up to the challenge, I think he's got a real chance to start on opening day.
2: And now he's working back at full speed with the Falcons. SportsCenter All Night, ESPN Radio. Speaking of offenses, trying to get honed in and attacking the Chargers, Jim Harbaugh bringing in Mike McDaniel as offensive coordinator.
6: Wanted to be crisp and, clean. We got several things that we were working on offensively, and you don't want to see those, show up, and you want to see improvement. And it's really hard, 11 guys, to get them to do their assignment, their technique, their job. It's never perfect, but you want to see that level of crispness and execution.
2: And Harbaugh wants that offense looking sharp as they head into the season. ESPN analyst Field Yates.
7: The Chargers offense is going to be super, wait for it, charged this year. This Miami Dolphins team over the past 4 years with Mike McDaniel, a team with less talented quarterback, was amongst the most explosive offenses during his first two seasons. Justin Herbert, as a result, is my quarterback 6. There were 3 weeks during Tua Tagovailoa's first season with Mike McDaniel that he was a top 2 scoring quarterback. He also led the NFL in passing yards. Tua is now playing for the minimum with the Falcons. Justin Herbert's amongst the best quarterbacks in the NFL. I am very excited about this Los Angeles offense, and for no player more so than Justin Herbert.
2: And it comes from the top down with the changes in the coaching staff, especially the coordinator position. Digging out of the hole, now standing high, too. SportsCenter All Night continues. It's ESPN Radio.
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14: 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Golf, PGA Tour Commissioner Brian Rolopp saying essentially, you had your chance. He says the tour has no current plan to bring back the returning member program. It would be a potential pathway for players like Bryson DeChambeau, John Rahm, Cameron Smith. They wanted to return from LIV Golf. LIV's future is in doubt. There may be players like those guys looking for a spot to play in 2027.
15: Great thing about golf is it's a meritocracy, and basically you earn what you earn. And I think whatever we do for whomever, whatever player, if you've been on the tour before or haven't been on the tour before, you're going to have to earn it, right? And so you're going to have to earn your way back. And then second, look, we're a membership organization. We don't have a collective bargaining agreement. These guys aren't under contract at the tour, but what we do have is rules. That's how we keep the whole thing together. And if we didn't have those rules, all this great thing we're talking about, a tour championship and all these events, we couldn't put on for fans and our partners. So because they're rules, that holds everything together. And if you violate those rules, there'll be consequences. So what those will be, I don't know. We've been very public. Those guys are under contract. I don't know when they're not going to be under contract. If they can demonstrate that they're no longer on a contract, then we'll have a conversation. But that hasn't been the case yet.
14: Five-time major champ Brooks Koepka did use the returning member program to go back to the PGA Tour in January after he left Live, but that window did close. Back to baseball. The win streak continues for the Royals.
16: Here's the pitch.

0: to left center field. Collins angles over. It's down for a hit. Collins cuts it off. Cameron and Bateman coming to score. Lucas goes to second. Here's the throw. He's out at second. The game is over. The Blue Jays score two, but Nathan Lucas gets thrown out at second base trying to stretch into a double. The game is over. The Royals win 5-3.
1: 96-5 the fan, 5-3 the final as the Royals get their ninth consecutive win. White Sox an 11-7 win over the Rangers who fall a half game behind the Astros for the AL West lead. Extra innings for the Guardians.
2: Here's Jose Ramirez. Go ahead run at third. Here's the pitch. Swung on and drilled. Left center field. Base hit and more. Near the gap. Scoring is Rocchio. Racing to third, being waved home is Kwan. Here comes the relay. Kwan slides in safely into second with a two-run double. Jose Ramirez. The Guardians grab the lead 8-6.
1: WTAM as the Guardians win it 8-6 in 10 innings. Guardians bullpen 8 2/3. Three hit ball, 12 strikeouts among six different relievers.
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3: Number five.
1: In Atlanta, Tyler Glasnow returns to the mound for LA. He goes five, but the Braves snap a tie with the Dodgers in the eighth. 680 the fan.
2: 2-0 pitch. Swung on and whistled into left center. Base hit. Braves take the lead in the eighth. Ozzie got the slider he was looking for and shot it right up the middle. And the Braves cash in that run and a big two-out knock for Ozzie Albies.
3: Number four.
1: Paul Skeens and the Pirates pitching shut down the Padres. So Pittsburgh only needed this in the ninth. 93-7 the fan.
6: Here it comes. And a line drive field toward the wall.
7: It's a cruise missile, and it is a missile. Wow, he took a changeup and lines a cannonball over the right field wall. His 17th, 1-0 Buccos.
3: Number three.
1: Mets get a win in 10, due in part to the fact Milwaukee was denied a chance to score in the ninth. 880 ESPN New York.
8: Here's the 2-1 pitch. Swinging a liner towards short.
9: Caught by a diving Lindor. And that retires the side. A brilliant game-saving catch by Francisco Lindor on a line drive on which Lindor had to go to his right and make a backhanded diving stab.
3: Number two.
1: Red Sox win in 11 in Miami, doing quite a bit of damage in that 11th. 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
10: Swinging a high drive into right field. It is Craig. It's in the
1: in Arizona, Diamondbacks trailed the Cubs by a run in the bottom of the ninth. Arizona Sports 98.7.
2: And the 2-1. Swung on and hit high. It's hit deep. It's on its way.
1: The Diamondbacks moved over the game of the Padres for the third wild card spot in the National League. Marlins are four games out of a wild card spot. Cardinals are five games out. As for the American League wild card, Guardians with their 10-inning win still hold the third wild card in the American League. Rangers are a game out. Baltimore 2.5 back. Mariners, Twins, Blue Jays all three games behind of that third wild card spot in the American League. Speaking of the Mariners, about 4-for-4. That's next. SportsCenter all night. It's ESPN Radio.
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5: Hey, this is Rich Eisen coming up on Wednesday. 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
1: 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College conferences aren't just pumping the brakes. They have slammed the brakes, throttled back, and pulled the ripcord all at once. That is straight ahead, but Major League Baseball giving us some drama lately as well. And if we hop into the Wayback Machine and travel to, Monday night in Seattle.
27: Here's a swing and a high fly ball deep to right field. A towering shot, Harper going back, and goodbye baseball! Cal Raleigh, swing and a drive deep to right field. Cal does it again, goodbye baseball!
28: Swung on, crossed, right field! Has he done it again? It is gone!
1: 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Three at-bats for Cal Raleigh on Monday.

0: and he made each of them count. Now we fast forward to Tuesday in Seattle.
1: The windup and the 2-1 pitch to Cal. Swing and a drive down the right field line. Stay fair. Gone. Goodbye, baseball. Four consecutive home runs for Cal Raleigh. Three last night. And his first at bat tonight off of Aaron Nola with a screaming line drive. Just fair down the right field line. Ties the game at 1-1. And in four consecutive official plate appearances, Cal Raleigh has hit a home run. Four in a row for Cal Raleigh.
0: That one ties the game with the Phillies on Tuesday. Cal Raleigh, second player in Mariners history to homer in four straight at-bats. Mike Cameron did it in 2002. Raleigh with four homers in his past two games, most in a two-game span in his career. By the seventh, Mariners were padding their lead.
2: One ball, one strike. Bases loaded, two outs. Mariners up one. Raleigh, the pitch. Swung on. Parachute, left field, falling fast. It's down. It's a hit. Ward scores. JP right behind him. He scores. Two RBI base hit. Tompkins on. Clapping his hands at first base as the Mariners lead 4-1.
0: Seattle Sports, 7:10 a.m. 4-1 the final. Mariners 7-3 in their past 10 games. They've gone from six games back to 2.5 back in the AL West. Phillies, meanwhile, back-to-back losses after their 9-game win streak. Phillies hitters, they struck out 11 times on Tuesday. Snaps a 28-game streak of 10 strikeouts or fewer. Had been their longest streak since 2012. Phillies, though, don't lose ground to the Padres in the wild card because San Diego was having trouble with Pirates pitching.
3: The 2-2, and he went this time, swing and a miss as the home plate umpire.
4: And there's that slider down and away for the chase. I mean, anytime, that's where the information that catchers get is so critical to setting up that next pitch. There's no way you should be able to get to a 97-mile-per-hour fastball up and in and then absolutely cover a slider down and away.
0: 93-7 the fan. Skeens in the bullpen shutting down the Padres. Skeens, six innings of three-hit ball, four strikeouts, 16 career starts now with six scoreless innings. They shut down the Padres, but that said, the Pirates don't score either until the ninth.
3: Here it comes, and a line drive field toward the wall. It's a cruise missile, and it is a missile. Wow, he took a changeup and lines a cannonball over the right field wall. His 17th, 1-0 Buccos.
0: Cannonball. 93-7 the fan. That's the only scoring in the game. Pirates beat the Padres 1-0. O'Neill Cruz with the home run. First career go-ahead homer in the ninth inning or later. Pirates get the win over the Padres, who remain a game ahead of the Diamondbacks for the final National League wild card spot. Pirates get the win in San Diego. In Arizona, Cubs had a ninth-inning lead on the Diamondbacks. They had the lead.
5: And the 2-1. Swung on and hit high. It's hit deep. It's on its way. Good night! It's a game winner for Ryan Waldschmidt. Two-run homer. His second walk-off home run this season. And the Diamondbacks stunned the Cubs. 5-4.
0: Diamondbacks with the walk-off win. Arizona Sports 98-7. Waldschmidt, two RBI. The walk-off home run. Three homers on the season. He's the first rookie in Diamondbacks history with a pinch hit walk-off home run. They have four walk-off home runs this season as a team. That's the most in the National League. Diamondbacks with the win. Move a game back to the Padres for the third and final wild card spot in the National League. Sports Center all night, ESPN Radio. It's been a minute since we've seen Tyler Glasnow, but Tuesday made his first start since early May after being on the 60-day IL.
6: I mean, it felt like a long time. I think anytime you're out that long just doing rehab the whole time, it definitely sucks. So it's exciting to be able to get back, but I am glad too. My body's in a spot where I felt like I was before. So I'm just, glad I feel healthy. My stuff feels good.
0: Glasnow, five innings, three earned runs, all of them came in the first inning. Struck out seven over those five innings in his first start since May 6th. So the Dodgers were in a hole. They tied it up. But then in the eighth,
7: 2-0 pitch. Swung on and whistled in the left center. Base hit. Braves take the lead in the

0: the slider he was looking for and shot it right up the middle. And the Braves cash in that run and a big two-out knock for Ozzie Albies.
1: And that would be the difference. 680 the Fan. Braves a 4-3 win over the Dodgers. Albies the go-ahead RBI single in the bottom of the eighth inning. Third go-ahead hit in the eighth inning or later this season. That's the most on the team. Atlanta's won 3 of the 4 against the Dodgers this season. For Shohei Ohtani in the loss, 1 for 5. Snapped a 4-game streak without an extra base hit. Did have a triple in the loss. ESPN Fantasy Football, now the official game of the NFL. 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
2: Browns are waiving tight end Daquan Wright, who has an agreement in place to play for LSU if he clears waivers.
3: Once you go to the NFL, to me, you're in the NFL. You don't get the opportunity to come back. That means you're kicking somebody else off your team. I think that's fair to the players that worked all summer, all spring.
1: It's been a wild spell for college athletics, specifically football in the spotlight at the moment. And partial question, who can play? We've seen the rulings that there are some who could return. For example, Wright's return from the Cleveland Browns to LSU? Question mark. The SEC among the conferences saying, I don't think so. The Big Ten was the first one out on Tuesday. The SEC joined them. Unanimous opposition to athletes leaving the NFL and returning to college team. Conferences are swiftly passing new rules. In the SEC, it gives Commissioner Greg Sankey full authority to enforce it, quote, with penalties. ESPN's Dan Wetzel.
4: You could see this coming, and college football loves to be dramatic, but it wasn't until Adam Schefter reported over the weekend that Daquan Wright, who played for Ole Miss last year and was part of the Cleveland Browns training camp, was about to hit waivers, was getting cut, and was going to head to LSU to play this season, that people started paying attention. And the moment that happened, I have rarely seen all of college athletics unify and get outraged over something. The sheer assault to the common sense of what college athletics has always been, even after 5 years of dramatic change, the idea that someone would come from an NFL training camp back to college just sent everyone into a tizzy, started having emergency meetings, coaches speaking out. It all just went wild the last couple days.
5: Big Ten, SEC, Notre Dame alignment on this issue. How close are the other major conferences to publicly declaring a stance?
4: As expected, the ACC and Big 12 will follow along and try to come up with something that will ban professional people who have played in the professionals, had a contract, whatever they want to do it. And follow that lead. So I think that you'll have that. Whether all the conferences follow along, we will see. There could be a strategic advantage for some conference to say, hey, we'll take these guys if you don't want them. And that's always part of college athletics also. Everyone's generally out for their own best interest.
5: I don't think it's cynical to ask, though, how much all of these policies even matter. Like, what's to stop a judge from issuing a TRO to prevent these rules from being enforced?
4: Absolutely nothing. And these will be challenged immediately. Plaintiff attorneys have already said they'll file suit tomorrow or as soon as possible on this. The issue here is that the NCAA in June created a thing called the 5-and-5. They gave all of their active athletes in college sports a fifth year of eligibility. Normally, you would have 4 years to play. Now you get 5. The players that completed their eligibility, graduated, basically the class of 2026, they finished after 4. They started filing suit saying, hey, look, we should have been grandfathered in. We have been prevented the opportunity to play an extra season. They have found judges to agree with that. These rules would not be any different, really, than what the NCAA had already done. So why would the decision be any different? Now, these rules are saying, hey, you chose to go to the NFL. These players and these plaintiffs will argue, we didn't choose it. We didn't have the option to play that fifth year. Had we gotten it, we never would have gone to the NFL. So there is a compelling argument, and judges have found it compelling to strike all of this down. So while this story continues to be wild and dramatic, I think it's still in the early innings of play here.
1: So it's the athletes from the incoming class of 2022, essentially, that's the issue. Not just football. Some of them looking for that fifth year that they really didn't know about until, in some cases, they had already left school. Multiple sports, but currently football in the spotlight, and more specifically, LSU, which has put Lane Kiffin in the crosshairs. On the Pat McAfee Show Tuesday,
6: I told our staff, whoever the kid chooses, the first kid chooses will be the poster child school, not the first to recruit. There's all kinds of schools that recruited him, including our conference and including his previous school. But he chose us. And so I said, hey, when he decided to choose us, I said, just get ready, guys. This is going to come. This will be Lane Kiffin, LSU, you know, doing something that nobody else is doing. Yeah, I don't worry too much about that. I think as you talk about villains, sometimes the difference between the hero and the villain isn't very far apart, and it changes very often. I see your wrestling stuff there, so you know, referred to Hulk Hogan before.
7: Hell yeah,
6: he's
7: brother.
6: A villain, then a hero, then a villain, then a hero again, and then a villain. So, you know, it happens sometimes. And, you know, when you're trying to do things at the highest level, a lot of times people want you to apologize for what you're doing when you're chasing greatness. And that's what we do here as a program. That's how we run it. And our players know that. And I think our fans and administration, wherever been, they love it when you're there. And so they understand that you're doing the best for their program at the time so that they can win and they can have everything that they want and they're wanting to have on Saturdays.
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8: I think it's easy for people on the outside to point at Lane Kiffin because he's super controversial. And it's like, okay, of course Lane Kiffin is at the center of it. And of course Lane Kiffin's going to be the first coach to publicly come out and say, yeah, like somebody's going to recruit him, so might as well be us. I'm trying to, you know, get the best football players here at LSU. It's really easy to point the finger at LSU, at Lane Kiffin, but he just so happens to be the guy who was front and center.
1: And now conferences like the Big Ten, like the SEC, are saying, no, once you've gone pro, you cannot come back. The SEC giving Greg Sankey some wide-ranging authority. SEC analyst Cole Kublik.
9: I'll say this, and I'm going to read this here because I have it, so I want to get it correct. The commissioner is authorized to enforce this expectation with penalties against member institutions. I think that's important. That is Commissioner Sankey saying, try me, because this will be challenged legally. I can almost guarantee it. Why? Because everything else in college sports is being challenged legally. I think Thomas Mars and the other lawyers around the NCAA that have had some success will look at this and say, there's holes in it. We're going to go after it. We think we can still get some of these guys on these rosters. But that line means a lot to me. That is Commissioner Sankey saying, I understand there might be legal loopholes. There might be ways you think you can get around this. Don't do it.
10: The term self-governance has been thrown around. And I think, Cole, people think from the outside, well, that just means the SEC is going to go run off and maybe the Big Ten will go with them. And there's that super conference. That's not the self-governance that Greg Sankey and them have talked about. This seems to be that.
9: Self-governance, in my opinion, and having some conversations with Greg Sankey about it, means doing things essentially that the NCAA cannot because of the legal ramifications potentially involved. We saw the statement. We saw what Commissioner Sankey essentially has laid out saying, we will punish you the way we deem fit if you try to go and do this. That's, to me, what self-governance means and what they're trying to accomplish, Dari, when you go and make a move like this. I think there are a lot of SEC head football coaches right this moment that are having a gigantic sigh of relief. We don't have to go look. We don't have to have conversations. We don't have to answer questions. Yeah. We don't have to talk about it anymore. Are there one or two that maybe had something up their sleeve that were looking to add a guy? Maybe. Tough. Not going to happen anymore, yeah. But at least you can move on with the roster that you got. Probably some SEC football players, too, that are sitting back saying, at least I know I've got my spot now.
1: And in the SEC, ESPN's Pete Thamel said the vote was 16-0, unanimous in the SEC. Straight ahead, dance cards full. SportsCenter All Night continues. It's ESPN Radio.
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1: 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There was one spot left in the WNBA. Dallas grabs it.
24: Wings fans, you can start celebrating. You are going to the postseason for the first time since 2023. Congratulations to Jose Fernandez and the job he has done this year with this team.
1: It was on NBA TV as the Wings beat the Fire 96-78, clinching a playoff spot with that win. The first playoff appearance since 2023. And with the Wings capturing the spot, all eight playoff spots have now been clinched. Wings going to the postseason for the first time since 23 with Coach Jose Fernandez.
0: Coach Jose, going into this, you said this was not the same old Dallas Wings, and now you're headed to the playoffs. How do you feel in this moment?
2: Yeah, that's what we talked about during training camp, right? So, good thing is we still got five games left, one before the World

0: break, but this is what we talked about, setting out the Duke, being one of the top 8 teams in the league.
1: You mentioned training camp. How have you seen yourself over this experience further become a connector of people and how this team has rallied around your mission?
0: Yeah, it's all about growth, and I'm just extremely proud on how they've grown and what they've done to this point to get here.
1: Going into this, Arike Ogunbowale, Paige Bueckers have been your true leaders. How have you seen them grow through this whole experience?
0: Oh, tremendously. I think Arike's given up a lot of herself, you know, and you see the growth and you see the amount of people talking in the locker room and in huddles and practice. It's great to see.
1: You're talking about giving up a lot of yourself. You left the program after being there for 25 years to come to this Dallas Wings team. How does tonight further cement that you made the right choice?
0: Well, I knew I made the right choice when I took the job because I knew we could come here and do some special things, but it wouldn't be without having an incredible staff and incredible group to work with.
1: Congratulations, Coach. You're headed to the playoffs.
0: Thank you.
2: Wings going to the playoffs. Paige Bueckers, 22 points, 11 assists in the win on Tuesday. She goes to the postseason for the first time. Wings have 3 straight wins overall, their longest since the All-Star break. Sun, Sky.
3: 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Edwards hits a hard screen. She's open inside. A new career high for Edwards. 26. Timeout, Chicago.
2: Career high 26 points, 10 rebounds. 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NBC Sports Boston with the call. Sun, 6-point win over the Sky, 87-81. Their second straight home win. Mystics, a 10-point win over the Mercury.
4: Austin, who has been dynamic. 6 on the shot clock now. Ooh. Executed to perfection, Citron with the deuce.
2: WNBA League Pass, Mystics 94-84 over Phoenix. Mercury with 25 losses this season. Fourth season in franchise history with at least 25. For the Mystics, their 23rd win this season, second most for any season in team history. Kelsey Plum, 10 points in 17 minutes off the bench in her home debut for the Mercury after playing 4 games on the road after being acquired by Phoenix. So WNBA teams in the postseason, Dallas, along with Minnesota, Golden State, Las Vegas, Atlanta, Indiana, New York, and Washington. Teams that are out, Portland Fire, along with the Toronto Tempo, the 2 expansion franchises, they miss out, along with Chicago, Phoenix, L.A., Connecticut, and Seattle. SportsCenter All Night, ESPN Radio. Back to baseball. Houston rallies in New York against the Yankees.
5: And Diaz pokes this in the right field down the line. Over toward the corner goes Jones at the wall. See you later! Second home run of the night for Yiner Diaz. Took advantage of the short porch in the Bronx. And it is 6-6. First pitch by Hedrick. And Alvarez hits this in the right center. And it's down for a base hit. And that's going to bound all the way to the wall. Pena racing to third. He's going to score without a throw. Yordan loping over to third base with an RBI triple. The Astros lead it 7-6. Yordan's third hit of the night.
2: Astros with 3 in the 8th inning. KBME 790 AM, they rally for a 9-7 win over the Yankees. Astros' 20th multi-run comeback win this season, most in the American League. Yankees, 9 runs allowed. They're still banged up. As for down the stretch, ESPN's Jorge Castillo.
6: And Aaron Judge is inching towards returning in September. He has not played since May 31st with that stress fracture and a right rib. And the Yankees need him to really supercharge this offense that has really struggled of late. And the Yankees were sort of expecting, not sort of, they were expecting another big bat to come back here soon. Giancarlo Stanton, who has been out since late April with a right calf strain. Well, last week he had a big setback and suffered a left calf strain. And Giancarlo Stanton, while the Yankees have not ruled him out to return this season, chances are he will not return this season. The calendar at this point, as Aaron Boone said over the weekend, it is challenging to see him return this year.
7: Okay, and a couple of pitchers to keep an eye on.
6: So Max Fried yesterday threw a live batting practice session, live BP, 4 innings, 60 pitches. His next step could be a rehab assignment, doing a start in the minor leagues, or Aaron Boone left the door open for him starting Saturday against the Red Sox in one of the Yankees' 2 games of their doubleheader. And the reason why, a big reason why Max Fried, beyond the fact that he's one of the best pitchers in the American League, a big reason why the Yankees need him is Ryan Weathers went down with an injury on Saturday here at Yankee Stadium, left forearm strain. He's going to return, the Yankees hope, at the end of the season as a reliever, as will Clark Schmidt.
2: Yankees hoping to be healthy by the time the postseason rolls around. United against going in reverse.

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1: 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Ellie De La Cruz and the Cincinnati Reds are at Wrigley to face MVP candidate PCA and the Chicago Cubs.
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0: Dallas Wings capture the WNBA's final playoff spot. Mets, Diamondbacks, walk-off wins on Tuesday. Cal Raleigh homers for a fourth consecutive at-bat came in the first inning of Seattle's win over the Phillies. College conferences are putting in new rules to prevent what we're seeing about players returning to college.
14: Browns are waiving tight end Daquan Wright, who has an agreement in place to play for LSU if he clears waivers.
15: LSU is behind a lot of the Louisiana case. There's going to be a lot of players that are part of this group that filed in Louisiana that will probably end up playing at LSU.
16: Once you go to the NFL, to me, you're in the NFL. You don't get the opportunity to come back. You have a limited roster limit now. So if you invited somebody back to your team, that means you're kicking somebody else off your team. I think that's fair to the players that worked all summer, all spring.
0: If you're a homeowner, you may know about backflow preventers. Got a sprinkler system in your yard, for example. You got that little one-way valve in the system to stop contaminated water from flowing back

0: into the clean drinking water supply. Pro athletes aren't contaminated. It's an analogy. College conferences trying to prevent the backflow of athletes from the pros to the collegiate level. Daquan Wright in the spotlight, looking to head back from Browns camp to land at LSU. It's been certainly a topic of discussion among college football. Head coaches certainly paying attention. Josh Heupel at Tennessee, Dan Lanning at Oregon, Pete Golding from Ole Miss, Kalen DeBoer, Alabama, John Summerall from Florida, Ryan Day from Ohio State, P.J. Fleck from Minnesota, Tony Elliott from Virginia, all of them.
1: We're not currently evaluating anybody that's on NFL rosters. And, you know, my thought is just to each his own is my thought.
2: I'm not the NCAA. I think in general, you guys certainly have a clear picture of how I feel about that entire situation to begin with.
3: It used to be once you had an agent or once you went and did the combine or once you went to mini. I mean, all those things qualified as you were no longer an amateur. You're a professional now once you declared for the draft. So to let any of those players come back, you know, fair or unfair to them, it's unfair to the sport. And I think it's unfair to the players that are on current teams, you know, for those guys to be coming back.
4: All of us obviously have a responsibility to our current roster. And then there's a responsibility in the chair that you're in also to, you know, produce a really good football team. I'm strictly basing it on, okay, what's in the room right now, right? Our numbers are where they're supposed to be. We got really good players that we went and recruited, have invested and bought into what we're asking them to do.
5: There's a possibility out there of someone that was on our roster in the past, but again, right now, that he wouldn't be able to come in and play. So I can't control that. Can't worry about that. You just never know each day in the world we're in right now.
6: Look, I had Jake Retzlaff last year on July 27th, so I'm not like holier than thou, acting like I'm not going to add a player if it's best for Florida football for us to add a player. We'll add a player.
7: The conferences have to decide if there's a point where their rosters have to be locked in, because once some of these guys become available, adding them to the roster is going to provide advantage for certain teams.
8: As of right now, from what I've been told, we've maximized what we can do. I just never know what the changes will be. But if you know they want to say that we can bring back guy's first name that starts with T and ends with J, then we'll bring Tyler Johnson back if we can.
9: You either coach it or you allow it. The tough part is we're allowing it. Right? There's adults that are allowing, you know, things to happen, right? I think we just need to stop allowing it.
0: Adults in the room are trying to stop it from happening. Earlier on ESPN Radio, our Harry Douglas.
10: We're at the point now, Freddie, where I feel like we have to have a commissioner of college football.
11: Oh, we've needed that for a while, but carry on.
10: For that structure, for that balance, and for things to be different, because now it has become the Wild Wild West, in my opinion.
0: Wild Wild West trying to put its foot down and halt things. On Tuesday, the Big Ten unanimously voted to prohibit football players who signed pro contracts, appeared on an NFL roster, or declared for the draft as underclassmen without withdrawing prevent them from going back to college. The SEC following suit, banning any players who've been drafted or listed on rosters in the NFL, NBA, WNBA. They can't compete in SEC athletics. Other conferences like the ACC, Big 12, also considering implementing similar restrictions. They're expected to meet this week as well. ESPN's Heather Dinich.
12: What's next for LSU? I mean, really, there are three options. You can either fight it out in court. You can walk away from these players. And this is, you know, Will Wade, too, who's got a basketball player who's coming in. Or you can break the rules and see what the penalties are. And I also asked an SEC spokesperson tonight if they're going to publicize what the penalties are. And I was told that that is to be announced. So they've got a couple of options here. But I think at the end of the day, one thing that we can probably be sure of is that legally, this is far from over.
13: Are these athletes now just kind of stuck in limbo, or do you think they still enroll at LSU? You know, how do you think the players are going to handle this?
12: Well, see, that was one of the logistical questions anyway. And that's why you have Marcus Freeman at Notre Dame saying we can't do this because we can't get players enrolled right now for a master's degree because school started already. So even if these respective conferences did not enact these rules today, there were still a lot of questions about if this was going to actually happen and how it would all take place. But as for what the players are going to do, I would expect their attorneys to fight this. Our colleague Pete Thamel got a quote from attorney Ryan Downton, who represents clients that are impacted by this ruling. And the attorney said, quote, "It's cartel-like conduct when NCAA conferences attempt to create their own spur-of-the-moment rules in response to courts enjoining those same rules at the NCAA level." So, like I said, the one thing that we can be sure of is this is going to continue in the court level. Here's the other thing, too, that listeners need to understand. This is happening for a very specific reason right now. It's because in June, the NCAA changed its eligibility model and said players now have 5 years to play five seasons, right? And so when you turn 19 or when you enroll in college, your eligibility clock starts ticking. But there are players from the 2022 class, the 2022-2023 academic year, who say, wait a minute, I have another year that I'm not getting because they didn't grandfather in that particular class. And the reasoning from the NCAA is people have moved on. Coaches have built their rosters without those players. And there are a lot of reasons why they didn't make it retroactive. So you have a tight end like Daquan Wright, who was playing with Cleveland and dressed with the Browns on Saturday, mm-hmm. and is in the transfer portal. Because he thinks, and he has argued successfully in a Baton Rouge court, that he still has 1 year left of eligibility. So to your point, what does Lane Kiffin do? Does he continue to pursue him and get in trouble with the SEC? Does he just say, listen, this isn't going to work out. Good luck to you. We'll see what happens. But I'll tell you one thing. LSU has a lot of good players on their team. Could they have used tight ends who played for him at Ole Miss? Sure. But I think they're also going to be okay if this doesn't work out.
0: Conferences seem to be united in their reactions, too. They are reacting quickly to the notion of players returning to college, saying in various forms, no. Earlier on the Rich Eisen Show,
14: there's this loophole, and these kids were told you don't have any eligibility left. Oh, and the NCAA has now created a rule after they've left in June that these kids probably would have liked to have known before they decided to make the draft choice that they made. Part of me is like, damn's the breaks, though. That's it. It's too bad. They created a rule that gives other people eligibility that you just didn't know about. They just created it after you're gone. They seek injunctive relief, and somebody shocked the world in the state of Louisiana, where Baton Rouge resides, says, okay, now I know there are just two that wound up at LSU, and there's more to come. I mean, cut down day in the National Football League is right around the corner. And you know who I feel for the most are the players who are currently in their regular years of eligibility who might lose a gig because of this.
0: Still to be decided, and it will be decided probably by the attorneys and perhaps the courts. As for the football stuff, the final quarterback question in the SEC has been answered. Vanderbilt naming Blaise Berlowitz as the starter, although freshman Jared Curtis expected to play during the season opener and seems to have a path to take over. ESPN analyst Cole Kublik.
15: This is ideally the way that you want to do it. When you have a veteran that's been in the system, and it's not just the fact that he was around Diego Pavia. He's been with offensive coordinator Tim Beck. He's been with Jerry Kill, who are both on staff right now at Vanderbilt. The thing with this offense is the difficulties don't necessarily come with what you're asked to do, seeing defensive backs or reading a defense. The difficulties become with football manipulation, getting in and out of a fake, when to cut and run upfield, when to pitch a ball, not to pitch a ball. Those decisions have to be natural, Dari, and they have to happen quickly. It's why Diego Pavia was so good. He was tough. He was fun. He was a competitor. But he could manipulate the football in that offense better than anybody I had seen. Blaise Berlitz has a little bit of that craftiness inside of him. You know, he'll make a no-look throw. He'll juke a guy out on the perimeter. He's got a strong enough arm to make all the throws that you need. And most importantly, in this offense, with this staff, he's tough. He will stand in the pocket and deliver the football. But you have a super talented, more than likely, more talented quarterback on the roster that you can now ease into action. You don't have to just say, hey, Jared Curtis, you're the guy.
16: Yeah.
15: Go figure it all out. Guess what? You're going to get 20 different looks that we never showed you in practice because they know you're a freshman and they're going to come after you and try to knock you out of the game and force you into mistakes that you're likely going to make. So now put the veteran in. Let him run the show. Pick your spots that you want your five-star super talented guy to play in and then work him in as the season progresses.
16: What do you tell, though, the incumbent starter here now in Berlewitz to not have him looking over the shoulder all the time, right?
15: You tell him right now.
16: What if I throw two picks? I'm done, right?
15: No, you're number one, but you have to earn it every day. And I think Clark Lee has operated that way. Blaze Berlitz has

0: my foot in or something like that. No, I don't think I got tangled. I think it's like something on my own.
1: Chase was attempting to bring in a pass down the right sideline when the injury occurred. Says it's considered a hyperextension, but he doesn't consider it very serious. Earlier on ESPN Radio, ESPN Bengals reporter Ben Baby.
2: They were not overly concerned. I imagine they'll go through and try to make sure that everything is, check off all the boxes. But we did not get any indication whatsoever that there was a lot of major concern. In fact, Matt went over to Bengals team president Mike Brown, who at 91 years old is still watching every practice out there in the heat. He went over there. Mike did not seem all that concerned as well. So, you know, it, by all accounts, it seems like the Bengals got something that could have been pretty bad.
1: Chase limped off under his own power. Bengals, as Ben Baby mentioned, not overly concerned. Speaking of injuries, Michael Penix Jr. back practicing finally. What about starting? ESPN's Adam Schefter.
3: I think there is a chance that it does turn out to be Michael Penix. I think that Tua did not seize that opportunity over the summer, is what it sounds like. And they were waiting for him to play well, and it was uneven. And now they obviously thought they might be in a position where they could wait for Michael Penix and not have to rush him along. You got to make sure he's physically right before anything happens. But they went from a position of, let's see how long it takes Michael Penix, to where we really could use Michael Penix here now. Do I think there's a chance he can start opening day? Yeah. Doctors cleared him for the 11-on-11. If he's physically up to the challenge, I think he's got a real chance to start on opening day.
1: And now he's working back at full speed with the Falcons. SportsCenter All Night, ESPN Radio. Speaking of offenses, trying to get honed in and attacking the Chargers, Jim Harbaugh bringing in Mike McDaniel as offensive coordinator.
4: Wanted to be crisp and, you know, clean. You know, we got, you know, several things that we were working on offensively, and you don't want to see those, you know, show up, and you want to see improvement. That's, it's really hard, 11 guys, to get them to do their assignment, you know, their technique, their job. I mean, it's never perfect, but you want to see that level of crispness and execution.
1: And Harbaugh wants that offense looking sharp as they head into the season. ESPN analyst Field Yates.
5: The Chargers offense is going to be super, wait for it, charged this year. This Miami Dolphins team over the past 4 years with Mike McDaniel, a team with less talented quarterback, was amongst the most explosive offenses during his first two seasons. Justin Herbert, as a result, is my quarterback 6. There were 3 weeks during Tua Tagovailoa's first season with Mike McDaniel that he was a top 2 scoring quarterback. He also led the NFL in passing yards. Tua's now playing for the minimum with the Falcons. Justin Herbert's amongst the best quarterbacks in the NFL. I am very excited about this Los Angeles offense, and for no player more so than Justin Herbert.
1: And it comes from the top down with the changes in the coaching staff, especially the coordinator position. Digging out of the hole, now standing high, too. SportsCenter All Night continues. It's ESPN Radio.
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9: 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Golf PGA Tour Commissioner Brian Rolopp saying, essentially, you had your chance. He says the tour has no current plan to bring back the returning member program. It would be a potential pathway for players like Bryson DeChambeau, John Rahm, Cameron Smith. They wanted to return from LIV Golf. LIV's future is in doubt. There may be players like those guys looking for a spot to play in 2027.
10: Great thing about golf is it's a meritocracy, and basically you earn what you earn. And I think whatever we do for whomever, whatever player, if you've been on the tour before, haven't been on the tour before, you're going to have to earn it, right? And so you're going to have to earn your way back. And then second, look, we're a membership organization. We don't have a collective bargaining agreement. These guys aren't under contract at the tour, but what we do have is rules. That's how we keep the whole thing together. And if we didn't have those rules, all this great things we're talking about, a tour championship and all these events, we couldn't put on for fans and our partners. So because they're rules, that holds everything together. And if you violate those rules, there'll be consequences. So what those will be, I don't know. We've been very public. Those guys are under contract. I don't know when they're not going to be under contract. If they can demonstrate that they're no longer on a contract, then we'll have a conversation. But that hasn't been the case yet.
9: Five-time major champ Brooks Koepka did use the returning member program to go back to the PGA Tour in January after he left Live, but that window did close. Back to baseball. The win streak continues for the Royals.
11: Here's the pitch. Smack to left center field. Collins angles over. It's down for a hit. Collins cuts it off. Cameron and Bateman coming to score. Lucas goes to second. Here's the throw. He's out at second. The game is over. The Blue Jays score two, but Nathan Lucas gets thrown out at second base trying to stretch into a double. The game is over. The Royals win 5-3.
9: 96-5 the fan, 5-3 the final as the Royals get their ninth consecutive win. White Sox an 11-7 win over the Rangers, who fall a half game behind the Astros for the AL West lead. Extra innings for the Guardians.
12: Here's Jose Ramirez. Go ahead, run at third. Here's the pitch.
0: Swung on and drilled left center field. Base hit and more. Near the gap. Scoring is Rocchio. Racing to third, being waved home is Kwan. Here comes the relay. Kwan slides in safely into second with a two-run double. Jose Ramirez. The Guardians grab the lead 8-6.
9: WTAM as the Guardians win it 8-6 in 10 innings. Guardians bullpen 8 2/3. Three hit ball, 12 strikeouts among six different relievers.
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9: In Atlanta, Tyler Glasnow returns to the mound for LA. He goes 5, but the Braves snap a tie with the Dodgers in the 8th. 680 The Fan.
13: 2-0 pitch. Swung on and whistled into left center. Base hit. Braves take the lead in the 8th. Ozzie got the slider he was looking for and shot it right up the middle. And the Braves cash in that run and a big 2-out knock for Ozzie Albies.
8: Number 4.
9: Paul Skeens and the Pirates pitching shut down the Padres. The Pittsburgh only needed this in the 9th. 93-7 The Fan.
14: Here it comes. And a line drive field toward the wall.
15: It's a cruise missile, and it is a missile. Wow, he took a changeup and lines a cannonball over the right field wall. His 17th, 1-0 Buccos.
8: Number 3.
9: Mets get a win in 10, due in part to the fact Milwaukee was denied a chance to score in the 9th. 880 ESPN New York.
16: Here's the 2-1 pitch. Swinging a liner towards short.
17: Caught by a diving Lindor. And that retires the side. A brilliant game-saving catch by Francisco Lindor on a line drive on which Lindor had to go to his right and make a backhanded diving stab.
8: Number 2.
9: Red Sox win in 11 in Miami, doing quite a bit of damage in that 11th. 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
13: The pitch.
18: Swinging a high drive into right field. It is Craig. It's in the track. It's in the wall. Goodbye. A slam for Duran. And the Red Sox lead it 7-3 in the 11th.
8: Number 1.
9: In Arizona, Diamondbacks trailed the Cubs by a run in the bottom of the 9th. Arizona Sports 98.7.
13: And the 2-1. Slug on and hit high. It's hit deep. It's on its way. Good night. It's a game winner for Ryan Waldschmidt. Two-run homer. His second walk-off home run this season. And the Diamondbacks stung the Cubs 5-4.
9: And the Diamondbacks moved within the game of the Padres for the third wild card spot in the National League. Marlins are 4 games out of a wild card spot. Cardinals are 5 games out. As for the American League wild card, Guardians with their 10-inning win still hold the third wild card in the American League. Rangers are a game out. Baltimore 2.5 back. Mariners, Twins, Blue Jays all 3 games behind of that third wild card spot in the American League. Speaking of the Mariners, how about 4 for 4? That's next. SportsCenter all night. It's ESPN Radio.
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31: 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Going back on it is Bellinger on the warning track. 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
9: 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College conferences aren't just pumping the brakes. They have slammed the brakes, throttled back, and pulled the ripcord all at once. That is straight ahead. But Major League Baseball giving us some drama lately as well. And if we hop into the Wayback Machine and travel to, Monday night in Seattle.
35: Here's a swing and a high fly ball deep to right field. A towering shot. Harper going back and goodbye baseball. Cal Raleigh swinging a drive deep to right field. Cal does it again. Goodbye baseball.
36: Swung on. Crossed. Right field. Has he done it again? It is gone. Cal Raleigh. His first three homer game of his career.
9: Seattle Sports 710 AM. Three at-bats for Cal Raleigh on Monday, and he made each of them count. Now we fast forward to Tuesday in Seattle.
35: The windup and the 2-1 pitch to Cal. Swing and a drive down the right field line. Stay fair. Gone. Goodbye, baseball. Four consecutive home runs for Cal Raleigh. Three last night.

0: had his first at-bat tonight off of Aaron Nola with a screaming line drive just fair down the right field line. Ties the game at 1-1. And in four consecutive official plate appearances, Cal Raleigh has hit a home run. Four in a row for Cal Raleigh.
1: That one ties the game with the Phillies on Tuesday. Cal Raleigh, second player in Mariners history to homer in four straight at-bats. Mike Cameron did it in 2002. Raleigh with four homers in his past two games, most in a two-game span in his career. By the seventh, Mariners were padding their lead.
2: One ball, one strike. Bases loaded, two outs. Mariners up one. Raleigh, the pitch. Swung on. Parachute, left field, falling fast. It's down. It's a hit. Ward scores. JP right behind him. He scores. Two RBI base hit. Tompkins own. Clapping his hands at first base as the Mariners lead 4-1.
1: Seattle Sports, 7:10 a.m. 4-1 the final. Mariners 7-3 in their past 10 games. They've gone from six games back to 2.5 back in the AL West. Phillies, meanwhile, back-to-back losses after their 9-game win streak. Phillies hitters, they struck out 11 times on Tuesday. Snaps a 28-game streak of 10 strikeouts or fewer. Had been their longest streak since 2012. Phillies, though, don't lose ground to the Padres in the wild card because San Diego was having trouble with Pirates pitching.
3: The 2-2, and he went this time, swing and a miss as the home plate umpire.
4: And there's that slider down and away for the chase. I mean, anytime, that's where the information that catchers get is so critical to setting up that next pitch. There's no way you should be able to get to a 97-mile-per-hour fastball up and in and then absolutely cover a slider down and away.
1: 93-7 the fan. Skeens in the bullpen, shutting down the Padres. Skeens, six innings of three-hit ball, four strikeouts, 16 career starts now with six scoreless innings. They shut down the Padres, but that said, the Pirates don't score either until the ninth.
3: Here it comes, and a line drive field toward the wall. It's a cruise missile, and it is a missile. Wow, he took a changeup and lines a cannonball over the right field wall. His 17th, 1-0 Buccos.
1: Cannonball. 93-7 the fan. That's the only scoring in the game. Pirates beat the Padres 1-0. O'Neill Cruz with the home run. First career go-ahead homer in the ninth inning or later. Pirates get the win over the Padres, who remain a game ahead of the Diamondbacks for the final National League wild card spot. Pirates get the win in San Diego. In Arizona, Cubs had a ninth inning lead on the Diamondbacks. They had the lead.
5: And a 2-1. Swung on and hit high. It's hit deep. It's on its way. Good night. It's a game winner for Ryan Waldschmidt. Two-run homer. His second walk-off home run this season. And the Diamondbacks stunned the Cubs.
1: Diamondbacks with the walk-off win. Arizona Sports 98-7. Waldschmidt, two RBI, the walk-off home run. Three homers on the season. He's the first rookie in Diamondbacks history with a pinch hit walk-off home run. They have four walk-off home runs this season as a team. That's the most in the National League. Diamondbacks with the win move a game back in the Padres for the third and final wild card spot in the National League. Sports Center all night, ESPN Radio. It's been a minute since we've seen Tyler Glasnow, but Tuesday made his first start since early May after being on the 60-day IL.
6: I mean, it felt like a long time. I think anytime you're out that long just doing rehab the whole time, it definitely sucks. So it's exciting to be able to get back, but I am glad too. My body's in a spot where I felt like I was before. So I'm just, glad I feel healthy and my stuff feels good.
1: Glasnow, five innings, three earned runs, all of them came in the first inning. Struck out seven over those five innings in his first start since May 6th. So the Dodgers were in a hole. They tied it up. But then in the eighth,
7: 2-0 pitch. Swung on and whistled in the left center base hit. Braves take the lead in the eighth. Ozzie got the slider he was looking for and shot it right up the middle. And the Braves cash in that run and a big two-out knock for Ozzie Albies.
1: And that would be the difference. 680 the fan. Braves a 4-3 win over the Dodgers. Albies the go-ahead RBI single in the bottom of the eighth inning third go-ahead hit in the eighth inning or later this season. That's the most on the team. Atlanta's won 3 of 4 against the Dodgers this season. For Shohei Ohtani in the loss, 1 for 5, snapped a four-game streak without an extra base hit. Did have a triple in the loss. ESPN Fantasy Football, now the official game of the NFL. 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
8: Browns are waiving tight end Daquan Wright, who has an agreement in place to play for LSU if he clears waivers.
9: Once you go to the NFL, to me, you're in the NFL. You don't get the opportunity to come back. That means you're kicking somebody else off your team. I think that's fair to the players that worked all summer, all spring.
1: It's been a wild spell for college athletics, specifically football, in the spotlight at the moment. And partial question, who can play? We've seen the rulings that there are some who could return. For example, Wright's return from the Cleveland Browns to LSU? Question mark. The SEC among the conferences saying, I don't think so. The Big Ten was the first one out on Tuesday. The SEC joined them. Unanimous opposition to athletes leaving the NFL and returning to college team. Conferences are swiftly passing new rules. In the SEC, it gives Commissioner Greg Sankey full authority to enforce it, quote, with penalties. ESPN's Dan Wetzel.
10: You could see this coming, and college football loves to be dramatic, but it wasn't until Adam Schefter reported over the weekend that Daquan Wright, who played for Ole Miss last year and was part of the Cleveland Browns training camp, was about to hit waivers, was getting cut, and was going to head to LSU to play this season, that people started paying attention. And the moment that happened, I have rarely seen all of college athletics unify and get outraged over something. The sheer assault to the common sense of what college athletics has always been, even after 5 years of dramatic change, the idea that someone would come from an NFL training camp back to college just sent everyone into a tizzy, started having emergency meetings, coaches speaking out. It all just went wild the last couple days.
11: Big Ten, SEC, Notre Dame, alignment on this issue. How close are the other major conferences to publicly declaring a stance?
10: As expected, the ACC and Big 12 will follow along and try to come up with something that will ban professional people who have played in the professionals, had a contract, whatever they want to do it. And follow that lead. So I think that you'll have that. Whether all the conferences follow along, we will see. There could be a strategic advantage for some conference to say, hey, we'll take these guys if you don't want them. And that's always part of college athletics also. Everyone's generally out for their own best interest.
11: I don't think it's cynical to ask, though, how much all of these policies even matter. Like, what's to stop a judge from issuing a TRO to prevent these rules from being enforced?
10: Absolutely nothing. And these will be challenged immediately. Plaintiff attorneys have already said they'll file suit tomorrow or as soon as possible on this. The issue here is that the NCAA in June created a thing called the 5-and-5. They gave all of their active athletes in college sports a fifth year of eligibility. Normally, you would have 4 years to play. Now you get 5. The players that completed their eligibility, graduated, basically the class of 2026, they finished after 4. They started filing suit and saying, hey, look, we should have been grandfathered in. We have been prevented the opportunity to play an extra season. They have found judges to agree with that. These rules would not be any different, really, than what the NCAA had already done. So why would the decision be any different? Now, these rules are saying, hey, you chose to go to the NFL. These players and these plaintiffs will argue, we didn't choose it. We didn't have the option to play that fifth year. Had we gotten it, we never would have gone to the NFL. So there is a compelling argument, and judges have found it compelling to strike all of this down. So while this story continues to be wild and dramatic, I think it's still in the early innings of play here.
1: So it's the athletes from the incoming class of 2022, essentially, that's the issue. Not just football. Some of them looking for that fifth year that they really didn't know about until, in some cases, they had already left school. Multiple sports, but currently football in the spotlight, and more specifically, LSU, which has put Lane Kiffin in the crosshairs. On the Pat McAfee Show Tuesday.
12: I told our staff, whoever the kid chooses, the first kid chooses will be the poster child school, not the first to recruit. There's all kinds of schools that recruited him, including our conference and including his previous school. But he chose us. And so I said, hey, when he decided to choose us, I said, just get ready, guys. This is going to come. This will be Lane Kiffin, LSU, you know, doing something that nobody else is doing. Yeah, I don't worry too much about that. I think as you talk about villains, sometimes the difference between the hero and the villain isn't very far apart. And it changes very often. I see your wrestling stuff there. So you know, I referred to Hulk Hogan before.
13: Hell yeah,
12: he's
13: brother.
12: A villain, then a hero, then a villain, then a hero again, and then a villain. So, you know, it happens sometimes. And, you know, when you're trying to do things at the highest level, a lot of times people want you to apologize for what you're doing when you're chasing greatness. And that's what we do here as a program. That's how we run it. And our players know that. And I think our fans and administration, wherever you've been, they love it when you're there. And so they understand that you're doing the best for their program at the time so that they can win and they can have everything that they want and they're wanting to have on Saturdays.
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14: I think it's easy for people on the outside to point at Lane Kiffin because he's super controversial. And it's like, okay, of course Lane Kiffin is at the center of it. And of course Lane Kiffin's going to be the first coach to publicly come out and say, yeah, like somebody's going to recruit him, so might as well be us. I'm trying to, you know, get the best football players here at LSU. It's really easy to point the finger at Ellis, at Lane Kiffin, but he just so happens to be the guy who was front and center.
1: And now conferences like the Big Ten, like the SEC, are saying, no, once you've gone pro, you cannot come back. The SEC giving Greg Sankey some wide-ranging authority. SEC analyst Cole Kublik.
15: I'll say this, and I'm going to read this here because I have this. I want to get it correct. The commissioner is authorized to enforce this expectation with penalties against member institutions. I think that's important. That is Commissioner Sankey saying, try me, because this will be challenged legally. I can almost guarantee it. Why? Because everything else in college sports is being challenged legally. I think Thomas Mars and the other lawyers around the NCAA that have had some success will look at this and say, there's holes in it. We're going to go after it. We think we can still get some of these guys on these rosters, but that line means a lot to me. That is Commissioner Sankey saying, I understand there might be legal loopholes. There might be ways you think you can get around this. Don't do it.
16: The term self-governance has been thrown around. And I think, Cole, people think from the outside, well, that just means the SEC is going to go run off and maybe the Big Ten will go with them and there's that super conference. That's not the self-governance that Greg Sankey and them have talked about. This seems to be that.
15: Self-governance, in my opinion, and having some conversations with Greg Sankey about it, means doing things essentially that the NCAA cannot because of the legal ramifications potentially involved. We saw the statement. We saw what Commissioner Sankey essentially has laid out saying, we will punish you the way we deem fit if you try to go and do this. That's, to me, what self-governance means and what they're trying to accomplish, Dari, when you go and make a move like this. I think there are a lot of SEC head football coaches right this moment that are having a gigantic sigh of relief. We don't have to go look. We don't have to have conversations. We don't have to answer questions. Yeah. We don't have to talk about it anymore. Are there one or two that maybe had something up their sleeve that were looking to add a guy? Maybe. Tough. Not going to happen anymore, yeah. But at least you can move on with the roster that you got. Probably some SEC football players, too, that are sitting back saying, at least I know I've got my spot now.
1: And in the SEC, ESPN's Pete Thamel said the vote was 16-0, unanimous in the SEC. Straight ahead, dance cards full. SportsCenter All Night continues. It's ESPN Radio.
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10: 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There was one spot left in the WNBA. Dallas grabs it.
11: Wings fans, you can start celebrating. You are going to the postseason for the first time since 2023. Congratulations to Jose Fernandez and the job he has done this year with his team.
10: It was on NBA TV as the Wings beat the Fire 96-78, clinching a playoff spot with that win. The first playoff appearance since 2023. And with the Wings capturing the spot, all 8 playoff spots have now been clinched. Wings going to the postseason for the first time since 23 with Coach Jose Fernandez.
12: Coach Jose, going into this, you said this was not the same old Dallas Wings, and now you're headed to the playoffs. How do you feel in this moment?
13: Yeah, that's what we talked about during training camp, right? So, good thing is we still got 5 games left, one before the World Cup break, but this is what we talked about setting out to do, being one of the top 8 teams in the league.
12: You mentioned training camp. How have you seen yourself over this experience further become a connector of people and how this team has rallied around your mission?
13: Yeah, it's all about growth, and I'm just extremely proud on how they've grown and what they've done to this point to get here.
12: Going into this, Arike Ogunbowale, Paige Bueckers have been your true leaders. How have you seen them grow through this whole experience?
13: Oh, tremendously. I think Arike's given up a lot of herself, you know, and you see the growth and you see the amount of people talking in the locker room and in huddles and practice. It's great to see.
12: You talking about giving up a lot of yourself. You left the program after being there for 25 years to come to this Dallas Wings team. How does tonight further submit that you made the right choice?
13: Well, I knew I made the right choice when I took the job because I knew we could come here and do some special things, but it wouldn't be without having an incredible staff and incredible group to work with.
12: Congratulations, Coach. You're headed to the playoffs.
13: Thank you.
10: Wings going to the playoffs. Paige Bueckers, 22 points, 11 assists in the win on Tuesday. She goes to the postseason for the first time. Wings have 3 straight wins overall, their longest since the All-Star break.

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1: 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She's open inside. A new career high for Edwards. 26. Timeout, Chicago.
0: Career high 26 points, 10 rebounds. First career game with 25 and 10. NBC Sports Boston with the call. Sun, 6-point win over the Sky, 87-81, their second straight home win. Mystics, a 10-point win over the Mercury.
2: Austin, who has been dynamic, 6 on the shot clock now. Ooh. Executed to perfection, Citron with the deuce.
0: WNBA League Pass, Mystics 94-84 over Phoenix. Mercury with 25 losses this season. Fourth season in franchise history with at least 25. For the Mystics, their 23rd win this season, second most for any season in team history. Kelsey Plum, 10 points and 17 minutes off the bench in her home debut for the Mercury after playing 4 games on the road after being acquired by Phoenix. So WNBA teams in the postseason, Dallas, along with Minnesota, Golden State, Las Vegas, Atlanta, Indiana, New York, and Washington. Teams that are out, Portland Fire, along with the Toronto Tempo, the two expansion franchises, they miss out, along with Chicago, Phoenix, L.A., Connecticut, and Seattle. SportsCenter all night, ESPN Radio. Back to baseball. Houston rallies in New York against the Yankees.
3: And Diaz pokes this into right field down the line. Over toward the corner goes Jones at the wall. See you later! Second home run of the night for Yiner Diaz. Took advantage of the short porch in the Bronx. And it is 6-6. First pitch by Hedrick. And Alvarez hits this into right center. And it's down for a base hit. And that's going to bound all the way to the wall. Pena racing to third. He's going to score without a throw. Yordan loping over to third base with an RBI triple. The Astros lead it 7-6. Yordan's third hit of the night.
0: Astros with 3 in the eighth inning. KBME 790 AM, they rally for a 9-7 win over the Yankees. Astros' 20th multi-run comeback win this season, most in the American League. Yankees, 9 runs allowed. They're still banged up. As for down the stretch, ESPN's Jorge Castillo.
4: And Aaron Judge is inching towards returning in September. He has not played since May 31st with that stress fracture and a right rib. And the Yankees need him to really supercharge this offense that has really struggled of late. And the Yankees were sort of expecting, not sort of, they were expecting another big bat to come back here soon, Giancarlo Stanton, who has been out since late April with a right calf strain. Well, last week he had a big setback and suffered a left calf strain. And Giancarlo Stanton, while the Yankees have not ruled him out to return this season, chances are he will not return this season. The calendar at this point, as Aaron Boone said over the weekend, it is challenging to see him return this year.
5: Okay, and a couple of pitchers to keep an eye on.
4: So Max Fried yesterday threw a live batting practice session, live BP, 4 innings, 60 pitches. His next step could be a rehab assignment, doing a start in the minor leagues, or Aaron Boone left the door open for him starting Saturday against the Red Sox in one of the Yankees' 2 games of their doubleheader. And the reason why, a big reason why Max Fried, beyond the fact that he's one of the best pitchers in the American League, a big reason why the Yankees need him, is Ryan Weathers went down with an injury on Saturday here at Yankee Stadium, left forearm strain. He's going to return, the Yankees hope, at the end of the season as a reliever, as will Clark Schmidt.
0: Yankees hoping to be healthy by the time the postseason rolls around. United against going in reverse. That's next. SportsCenter all night. It's ESPN Radio.
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0: Dallas Wings capture the WNBA's final playoff spot. Mets, Diamondbacks, walk-off wins on Tuesday. Cal Raleigh. Homers for a fourth consecutive at-bat came in the first inning of Seattle's win over the Phillies. College conferences are putting in new rules to prevent what we're seeing about players returning to college.
19: Browns are waiving tight end Daquan Wright, who has an agreement in place to play for LSU if he clears waivers.
20: LSU is behind a lot of the Louisiana case. There's going to be a lot of players that are part of this group that filed in Louisiana that will probably end up playing at LSU.
21: Once you go to the NFL, to me, you're in the NFL. You don't get the opportunity to come back. You have a limited roster limit now. So if you invited somebody back to your team, that means you're kicking somebody else off your team. I don't think that's fair to the players that worked all summer, all spring.
0: If you're a homeowner, you may know about backflow preventers. Got a sprinkler system in your yard, for example. You got that little one-way valve in the system to stop contaminated water from flowing back into the clean drinking water supply. Pro athletes aren't contaminated. It's an analogy. College conferences trying to prevent the backflow of athletes from the pros to the collegiate level. Daquan Wright in the spotlight looking to head back from Browns camp to land at LSU. Been certainly a topic of discussion among college football. Head coaches certainly paying attention. Josh Heupel at Tennessee, Dan Lanning at Oregon, Pete Golding from Ole Miss, Kalen DeBoer, Alabama, John Sumrall from Florida, Ryan Day from Ohio State, P.J. Fleck from Minnesota, Tony Elliott from Virginia, all of them.
22: We're not currently evaluating anybody that's on NFL rosters. And, you know, my thought is just... to each his own is my thought.
1: I'm not the NCAA. I think in general, you guys certainly have a clear picture of how I feel about that entire situation to begin with.
2: It used to be once you had an agent or once you went and did the combine or once you went to mini. I mean, all those things qualified as you were no longer an amateur. You're a professional now once you declared for the draft. So to let any of those players come back, you know, fair or unfair to them, it's unfair to the sport. And I think it's unfair to the players that are on current teams, you know, for those guys to be coming back.
3: All of us obviously have a responsibility to our current roster. And then there's a responsibility in the chair that you're in also to, you know, produce a really good football team. I'm strictly basing it on, okay, what's in the room right now, right? Our numbers are where they're supposed to be. We got really good players that we went and recruited that have invested and bought into what we're asking them to do.
23: There's a possibility out there of someone that was on our roster in the past, but again, right now, that he wouldn't be able to come in and play. So I can't control that. Can't worry about that. You just never know each day in the world we're in right now.
24: Look, I had a Jake Retzlaff last year on July 27th, so I'm not like holier than thou acting like I'm not going to add a player. If it's best for Florida football for us to add a player, we'll add a player.
25: The conferences have to decide if there's a point where their rosters have to be locked in, because once some of these guys become available, adding them to the roster is going to provide an advantage for certain teams.
26: As of right now, from what I've been told, we've maximized what we can do. Just never know what the changes will be. But if, you know, they want to say that we can bring back guy's first name that starts with T and ends with J, then we'll bring Tyler Johnson back if we can.
27: You either coach it or you allow it. The tough part is we're allowing it. Right? There's adults that are allowing, you know, things to happen, right? I think we just need to stop allowing it.
0: The adults in the room are trying to stop it from happening. 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
28: We're at the point now, Freddie, where I feel like we have to have a commissioner of college football.
29: Oh, we've needed that for a while, but carry on.
28: For that structure, for that balance, and for things to be different, because now it has become the Wild Wild West, in my opinion.
0: Wild Wild West trying to put its foot down and halt things. On Tuesday, the Big Ten unanimously voted to prohibit football players who signed pro contracts, appeared on an NFL roster, or declared for the draft as underclassmen without withdrawing, prevent them from going back to college. The SEC following suit, banning any players who've been drafted or listed on rosters in the NFL, NBA, WNBA. They can't compete in SEC athletics. Other conferences like the ACC, Big 12, also considering implementing similar restrictions. They're expected to meet this week as well. ESPN's Heather Dinich.
30: What's next for LSU? I mean, really, there are three options. You can either fight it out in court. You can walk away from these players. And this is, you know, Will Wade, too, who's got a basketball player who's coming in. Or you can break the rules and see what the penalties are. And I also asked an SEC spokesperson tonight if they're going to publicize what the penalties are. And I was told that that is to be announced. So they've got a couple of options here. But I think at the end of the day, one thing that we can probably be sure of is that legally, this is far from over.
31: Are these athletes now just kind of stuck in limbo, or do you think they still enroll at LSU? You know, how do you think the players are going to handle this?
30: Well, see, that was one of the logistical questions anyway. And that's why you have Marcus Freeman at Notre Dame saying we can't do this because we can't get players enrolled right now for a master's degree because school started already. So even if these respective conferences did not enact these rules today, there were still a lot of questions about if this was going to actually happen and how it would all take place. But as for what the players are going to do, I would expect their attorneys to fight this. Our colleague Pete Thamel got a quote from attorney Ryan Downton, who represents clients that are impacted by this ruling. And the attorney said, quote, "It's cartel-like conduct when NCAA conferences attempt to create their own spur-of-the-moment rules in response to courts enjoining those same rules at the NCAA level." So, like I said, the one thing that we can be sure of is this is going to continue in the court level. Here's the other thing, too, that listeners need to understand, this is happening for a very specific reason right now. It's because in June, the NCAA changed its eligibility model and said players now have 5 years to play 5.

0: have seasons, right? Mm-hmm. And so when you turn 19 or when you enroll in college, your eligibility clock starts ticking. But there are players from the 2022 class, the 2022-2023 academic year, who say, wait a minute, I have another year that I'm not getting because they didn't grandfather in that particular class. And the reasoning from the NCAA is people have moved on. Coaches have built their rosters without those players. And there are a lot of reasons why they didn't make it retroactive. So you have a tight end like Daquan Wright, who was playing with Cleveland and dressed with the Browns on Saturday, mm-hmm. and is in the transfer portal because he thinks, and he has argued successfully in a Baton Rouge court, that he still has 1 year left of eligibility. So to your point, what does Lane Kiffin do? Does he continue to pursue him and get in trouble with the SEC? Does he just say, listen, this isn't going to work out. Good luck to you. We'll see what happens. But I'll tell you one thing. LSU has a lot of good players on their team. Could they have used tight ends who played for him at Ole Miss? Sure. But I think they're also going to be okay if this doesn't work out.
1: Conferences seem to be united in their reactions, too. They are reacting quickly to the notion of players returning to college, saying in various forms, no. Earlier on the Rich Eisen Show,
2: there's this loophole, and these kids were told you don't have any eligibility left. Oh, and the NCAA has now created a rule after they've left in June that these kids probably would have liked to have known before they decided to make the draft choice that they made. Part of me is like, damn's the brakes, though. That's it. It's too bad. They created a rule that gives other people eligibility that you just didn't know about. They just created it after you're gone. They seek injunctive relief, and somebody shocked the world in the state of Louisiana, where Baton Rouge resides, says, okay, now I know there are just two that wound up at LSU, and there's more to come. I mean, cut down day in the National Football League is right around the corner. And you know who I feel for the most are the players who are currently in their regular years of eligibility who might lose a gig because of this.
1: Still to be decided, and it will be decided probably by the attorneys and perhaps the courts. As for the football stuff, the final quarterback question in the SEC has been answered. Vanderbilt naming Blaise Berlowitz as the starter, although freshman Jared Curtis expected to play during the season opener and seems to have a path to take over. ESPN analyst Cole Kublik.
3: This is ideally the way that you want to do it. When you have a veteran that's been in the system, and it's not just the fact that he was around Diego Pavia. He's been with offensive coordinator Tim Beck. He's been with Jerry Kill, who are both on staff right now at Vanderbilt. The thing with this offense is the difficulties don't necessarily come with what you're asked to do, seeing defensive backs or reading a defense. The difficulties become with football manipulation, getting in and out of a fake, when to cut and run upfield, when to pitch a ball, not to pitch a ball. Those decisions have to be natural, Dari, and they have to happen quickly. It's why Diego Pavia was so good. He was tough. He was fun. He was a competitor, but he could manipulate the football in that offense better than anybody I had seen. Blaise Berlitz has a little bit of that craftiness inside of him. You know, he'll make a no-look throw. He'll juke a guy out on the perimeter. He's got a strong enough arm to make all the throws that you need. And most importantly, in this offense, with this staff, he's tough. He will stand in the pocket and deliver the football. But you have a super talented, more than likely, more talented quarterback on the roster that you can now ease into action. You don't have to just say, hey, Jared Curtis, you're the guy.
4: Yeah.
3: Go figure it all out. Guess what? You're going to get 20 different looks that we never showed you in practice because they know you're a freshman and they're going to come after you and try to knock you out of the game and force you into mistakes that you're likely going to make. So now put the veteran in. Let him run the show. Pick your spots that you want your five-star super talented guy to play in and then work him in as the season progresses.
4: What do you tell, though, the incumbent starter here now in Berlowitz to not have him looking over the shoulder all the time, right?
3: You tell him right now.
4: What if I throw two picks? I'm done, right?
3: No, like, you're number one, but you have to earn it every day. And I think Clark Lee has operated that way. Blaise Berlitz, having been with him for a while, knows full well this is not a job that was given, and this is not a job that I'm just going to keep. It has to be earned each and every day.
1: And he will start week one for Vanderbilt. SportsCenter All Night, ESPN Radio, from college to the pros, which is the natural progression of things in football. Jamar Chase giving everybody a little scare in practice on Tuesday, says he's fine after suffering a left knee injury that cut his practice time short Tuesday.
5: I don't know like what exactly went down or how I did it. If I'm gonna be honest, I really don't know. I just it was like an incident of me missing a ground or missing my footing or something like that. No, I don't think I got tangled. I think it's like something on my own.
1: Chase was attempting to bring in a pass down the right sideline when the injury occurred. Says it's considered a hyperextension, but

0: Bengals, as Ben Baby mentioned, not overly concerned. Speaking of injuries, Michael Penix Jr. back practicing finally. What about starting? ESPN's Adam Schefter.
1: I think there is a chance that it does turn out to be Michael Penix. I think that Tua did not seize that opportunity over the summer, is what it sounds like. And they were waiting for him to play well, and it was uneven. And now they obviously thought they might be in a position where they could wait for Michael Penix and not have to rush him along. You got to make sure he's physically right before anything happens. But they went from a position of, let's see how long it takes Michael Penix, to where we really could use Michael Penix here now. Do I think there's a chance he can start opening day? Yeah. Doctors cleared him for the 11-on-11. If he's physically up to the challenge, I think he's got a real chance to start on opening day.
0: And now he's working back at full speed with the Falcons. SportsCenter All Night, ESPN Radio. Speaking of offenses, trying to get honed in and attacking the Chargers, Jim Harbaugh bringing in Mike McDaniel as offensive coordinator.
2: Wanted to be crisp and, you know, clean. You know, we got, you know, several things that we were working on offensively, and you don't want to see those, you know, show up, and you want to see improvement. And that's, it's really hard 11 guys to get them to do their assignment, you know, their technique, their job. I mean, it's never perfect, but you want to see that level of crispness and execution.
0: And Harbaugh wants that offense looking sharp as they head into the season. ESPN analyst Field Yates.
3: The Chargers offense is going to be super, wait for it, charged this year. This Miami Dolphins team over the past 4 years with Mike McDaniel, a team with less talented quarterback, was amongst the most explosive offenses during his first two seasons. Justin Herbert, as a result, is my quarterback six. There were 3 weeks during Tua Tagovailoa's first season with Mike McDaniel that he was a top two scoring quarterback. He also led the NFL in passing yards. Tua is now playing for the minimum with the Falcons. Justin Herbert's amongst the best quarterbacks in the NFL. I am very excited about this Los Angeles offense, and for no player more so than Justin Herbert.
0: And it comes from the top down with the changes in the coaching staff, especially the coordinator position. Digging out of the hole, now standing high, too. SportsCenter All Night continues. It's ESPN Radio.
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10: 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Golf PGA Tour Commissioner Brian Rolapp saying essentially, you had your chance. He says the tour has no current plan to bring back the returning member program. It would be a potential pathway for players like Bryson DeChambeau, John Rahm, Cameron Smith. They wanted to return from LIV Golf. LIV's future is in doubt. There may be players like those guys looking for a spot to play in 2027.
11: Great thing about golf is it's a meritocracy, and basically you earn what you earn. And I think whatever we do for whomever, whatever player, if you've been on the tour before, haven't been on the tour before, you're going to have to earn it, right? And so you're going to have to earn your way back. And then second, look, we're a membership organization. We don't have a collective bargaining agreement. These guys aren't under contract at the tour, but what we do have is rules. That's how we keep the whole thing together. And if we didn't have those rules, all this great things we're talking about, a tour championship and all these events, we couldn't put on for fans and our partners. So because they're rules, that holds everything together. And if you violate those rules, there'll be consequences. So what those will be, I don't know. We've been very public. Those guys are under contract. I don't know when they're not going to be under contract. If they can demonstrate that they're no longer on a contract, then we'll have a conversation. But that hasn't been the case yet.
10: Five-time major champ Brooks Koepka did use the returning member program to go back to the PGA Tour in January after he left Live, but that window did close. Back to baseball. The win streak continues for the Royals.
12: Here's the pitch. Smack to left center field. Collins angles over. It's down for a hit. Collins cuts it off. Cameron and Bateman coming to score. Lucas goes to second. Here's the throw. He's out at second. The game is over. The Blue Jays score two, but Nathan Lucas gets thrown out at second base trying to stretch into a double. The game is over. The Royals win 5-3.
10: 96-5 the fan, 5-3 the final as the Royals get their ninth consecutive win. White Sox an 11-7 win over the Rangers, who fall a half game behind the Astros for the AL West lead. Extra innings for the Guardians.
13: Here's Jose Ramirez. Go ahead, run at third. Here's the pitch. Swung on and drilled. Left center field. Base hit and more. Near the gap. Scoring is Rocchio. Racing to third, being waved home is Kwan. Here comes the relay. Kwan slides in safely into second with a two-run double. Jose Ramirez. The Guardians grab the lead 8-6.
10: WTAM as the Guardians win it 8-6 in 10 innings. Guardians bullpen 8 2/3. Three hit ball, 12 strikeouts among six different relievers.
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0: Number 5.
3: In Atlanta, Tyler Glasnow returns to the mound for L.A. He goes 5, but the Braves snap a tie with the Dodgers in the 8th. 680 The Fan.
4: 2-0 pitch. Swung on and whistled into left center. Base hit. Braves take the lead in the 8th. Ozzie got the slider he was looking for and shot it right up the middle. And the Braves cash in that run and a big 2-out knock for Ozzie Albies.
0: Number 4.
3: Paul Skeens and the Pirates pitching shut down the Padres. So Pittsburgh only needed this in the 9th. 93-7 The Fan.
5: Here it comes. And a line drive field toward the wall.
1: It's a cruise missile. And it is a missile. Wow. He took a changeup and lines a cannonball over the right field wall. His 17th 1-0 Buccos.
0: Number 3.
3: Mets get a win in 10. Due in part to the fact Milwaukee was denied a chance to score in the 9th. 880 ESPN New York.
6: Here's the 2-1 pitch. Swinging a liner towards short.
7: Caught by a diving Lindor. And that retires the side. A brilliant game-saving catch by Francisco Lindor on a line drive on which Lindor had to go to his right and make a backhanded diving stab.
0: Number 2.
3: Red Sox win in 11 in Miami, doing quite a bit of damage in that 11th. 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
4: The pitch.
1: Swinging a high drive into right field. It is Craig. It's at the track. It's at the wall. Goodbye. A slam for the Rams. And the Red Sox lead it 7-3 in the 11th.
0: Number 1.
3: In Arizona, Diamondbacks trailed the Cubs by a run in the bottom of the 9th. Arizona Sports 98.7.
4: And a 2-1. Slug on and hit high. It's hit deep. It's on its way. Good night. It's a game winner for Ryan Waldschmidt. 2-run homer. His second walk-off home run this season. And the Diamondbacks
3: and the Diamondbacks moved to within a game of the Padres for the third wild card spot in the National League. Marlins are 4 games out of a wild card spot. Cardinals are 5 games out. As for the American League wild card, Guardians with their 10-inning win still hold the third wild card in the American League. Rangers are a game out. Baltimore 2.5 back. Mariners, Twins, Blue Jays all 3 games behind of that third wild card spot in the American League. Speaking of the Mariners, how about 4 for 4? That's next. SportsCenter All Night. It's ESPN Radio.
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3: Let's bring in the commissioner, Adam Silver. 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Thank you for showing up, being punctual, as always. 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Seattle and Vegas still the leading candidates for expansion. And if so, Memphis or Minnesota going to the Eastern Conference?
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6: 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The Dodgers and Braves go at it in Atlanta.
7: Swung on and whistled in the left center. Base hit. Braves take the lead in the eighth.
6: The Yankees and Astros renew their rivalry in the Bronx.
8: 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Going back on it is Bellinger on the warning track. He leaps. See you later.
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12: 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College conferences aren't just pumping the brakes. They have slammed the brakes, throttled back, and pulled the ripcord all at once. That is straight ahead, but Major League Baseball giving us some drama lately as well. And if we hop into the Wayback Machine and travel to, Monday night in Seattle.
13: There's a swing and a high fly ball deep to right field. A towering shot, Harper going back, and goodbye baseball! Cal Raleigh swinging a drive deep to right field. Cal does it again, goodbye baseball!
14: Swung on, crossed, right field! Has he done it again? It is gone! Cal!
12: Seattle Sports 710 AM, three at-bats for Cal Raleigh on Monday, and he made each of them count. Now we fast forward to Tuesday in Seattle.
13: The windup and the 2-1 pitch to Cal, swinging a drive down the right field line, stay fair, gone, goodbye baseball. Four consecutive home runs for Cal Raleigh, three last night, and his first at-bat tonight off of Aaron Nola with a screaming line drive just fair down the right field line, ties the game at 1-1, and in four consecutive official plate appearances, Cal Raleigh has hit a home run. Four in a row for Cal Raleigh.
12: That one ties the game with the Phillies on Tuesday. Cal Raleigh, second player in Mariners history to homer in four straight at-bats. Mike Cameron did it in 2002. Raleigh with four homers in his past two games, most in a two-game span in his career. By the seventh, Mariners were padding their lead.
15: One ball, one strike. Bases loaded, two outs. Mariners up one. Raleigh, the pitch. Swung on. Parachute, left field, falling fast. It's down. It's a hit.
14: right behind him. He scores. Two RBI base hit. Tom Canzone clapping his hands at first base as the Mariners lead 4-1.
12: Seattle Sports 7:10 a.m. 4-1 the final. Mariners 7-3 in their past 10 games. They've gone from 6 games back to 2.5 back in the AL West. Phillies, meanwhile, back-to-back losses after their 9-game win streak. Phillies hitters, they struck out 11 times on Tuesday. Snaps a 28-game streak of 10 strikeouts or fewer. Had been their longest streak since 2012. Phillies, though, don't lose ground to the Padres in the wild card because San Diego was having trouble with Pirates pitching.
16: The 2-2, and he went this time, swing and a miss as the home plate umpire.
17: And there's that slider down and away for the chase. I mean, anytime, that's where the information that catchers get is so critical to setting up that next pitch. There's no way you should be able to get to a 97-mile-per-hour fastball up and in, and then absolutely cover a slider down and away.
12: 93-7 the fan. Skeens in the bullpen, shutting down the Padres. Skeens, 6 innings of 3-hit ball, 4 strikeouts, 16 career starts now with 6 scoreless innings. They shut down the Padres, but that said, the Pirates don't score either until the 9th.
16: Here it comes, and a line drive field toward the wall. It's a cruise missile, and it is a missile. Wow, he took a changeup and lines a cannonball over the right field wall. His 17th, 1-0 Buccos.
12: Cannonball. 93-7 the fan. That's the only scoring in the game. Pirates beat the Padres 1-0. O'Neill Cruz with the home run. First career go-ahead homer in the 9th inning or later. Pirates get the win over the Padres, who remain a game ahead of the Diamondbacks for the final National League wild card spot. Pirates get the win in San Diego. In Arizona, Cubs had a 9th-inning lead on the Diamondbacks. They had the lead.
18: And the 2-1. Swung on and hit high. It's hit deep. It's on its way. Good night! It's a game winner for Ryan Waldschmidt. 2-run homer. His second walk-off home run this season. And the Diamondbacks stung the Cubs 5-4.
12: Diamondbacks with the walk-off win. Arizona Sports 98-7. Waldschmidt, 2 RBI. The walk-off home run. 3 homers on the season. He's the first rookie in Diamondbacks history with a pinch hit walk-off home run. They have 4 walk-off home runs this season as a team. That's the most in the National League. Diamondbacks with the win. Move a game back to the Padres for the 3rd and final wild card spot in the National League. SportsCenter all night, ESPN Radio. It's been a minute since we've seen Tyler Glasnow, but Tuesday made his first start since early May after being on the 60-day IL.
19: I mean, it felt like a long time. I think anytime you're out that long just doing rehab the whole time, it definitely sucks. So it's exciting to be able to get back, but I am glad too. My body's in a spot where I felt like I was before. So I'm just, glad I feel healthy. My stuff feels good.
12: Glasnow, 5 innings, 3 earned runs, all of them came in the first inning. Struck out 7 over those 5 innings in his first start since May 6th. So the Dodgers were in a hole, they tied it up. But then in the 8th,
20: 2-0 pitch. Swung on and whistled in the left center, base hit. Braves take the lead in the 8th. Ozzie got the slider he was looking for and shot it right up the middle. And the Braves cash in that run and a big 2-out knock for Ozzie Albies.
12: And that would be the difference. 680 the fan. Braves a 4-3 win over the Dodgers. Albies the go-ahead RBI single in the bottom of the 8th inning. 3rd go-ahead hit in the 8th inning or later this season. That's the most on the team. Atlanta's won 3 of the 4 against the Dodgers this season. For Shohei Ohtani in the loss, 1-for-5. Snapped a 4-game streak without an extra base hit. Did have a triple in the loss. 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
21: Browns are waiving tight end Daquan Wright, who has an agreement in place to play for LSU if he clears waivers.
22: Once you go to the NFL, to me, you're in the NFL. You don't get the opportunity to come back. That means you're kicking somebody else off your team. I think that's fair to the players that worked all summer, all spring.
12: It's been a wild spell for college athletics, specifically football in the spotlight at the moment. And partial question, who can play? We've seen the rulings that there are some who could return. For example, Wright's return from the Cleveland Browns to LSU, question mark. The SEC among the conferences saying, I don't think so. The Big Ten was the first one out on Tuesday. The SEC joined them. Unanimous opposition to athletes leaving the NFL and returning to college team. Conferences are swiftly passing new rules. In the SEC, it gives Commissioner Greg Sankey full authority to enforce it, quote, with penalties. ESPN's Dan Wetzel.
0: You could see this coming, and college football loves to be dramatic. But it wasn't until Adam Schefter reported over the weekend that Daquan Wright, who played for Ole Miss last year and was part of the Cleveland Browns training camp, was about to hit waivers, was getting cut, and was going to head to LSU to play this season that people started paying attention. And the moment that happened, I have rarely seen all of college athletics unify and get outraged over something. The sheer assault to the common sense of what college athletics has always been, even after 5 years of dramatic change, the idea that someone would come from an NFL training camp back to college just sent everyone into a tizzy, started having emergency meetings, coaches speaking out. It all just went wild the last couple days.
1: Big Ten, SEC, Notre Dame alignment on this issue. How close are the other major conferences to publicly declaring a stance?
0: It's expected the ACC and Big 12 will follow along and try to come up with something that will ban professional people who have played in the professionals, had a contract, whatever they want to do it, and follow that lead. So I think that you'll have that. Whether all the conferences follow along, we will see. There could be a strategic advantage for some conferences to say, hey, we'll take these guys if you don't want them. And that's always part of college athletics also. Everyone's generally out for their own best interest.
1: I don't think it's cynical to ask, though, how much all of these policies even matter. Like, what's to stop a judge from issuing a TRO to prevent these rules from being enforced?
0: Absolutely nothing. And these will be challenged immediately. Plaintiff attorneys have already said they'll file suit tomorrow or as soon as possible on this. The issue here is that the NCAA in June created a thing called the 5-and-5. They gave all of their active athletes in college sports a fifth year of eligibility. Normally, you would have 4 years to play. Now you get five. The players that completed their eligibility, graduated, basically the class of 2026, they finished after four. They started filing suit saying, hey, look, we should have been grandfathered in. We have been prevented the opportunity to play an extra season. They have found judges to agree with that. These rules would not be any different, really, than what the NCAA had already done. So why would the decision be any different? Now, these rules are saying, hey, you chose to go to the NFL. These players and these plaintiffs will argue, we didn't choose it. We didn't have the option to play that fifth year. Had we gotten it, we never would have gone to the NFL. So there is a compelling argument, and judges have found it compelling to strike all of this down. So while this story continues to be wild and dramatic, I think it's still in the early innings of play here.
12: So it's the athletes from the incoming class of 2022, essentially, that's the issue. Not just football. Some of them looking for that fifth year that they really didn't know about until, in some cases, they had already left school. Multiple sports, but currently football in the spotlight, and more specifically, LSU, which has put Lane Kiffin in the crosshairs. On the Pat McAfee Show Tuesday,
3: I told our staff, whoever the kid chooses, the first kid chooses will be the poster child school, not the first to recruit. There's all kinds of schools that recruited him, including our conference and including his previous school. But he chose us. And so I said, hey, when he decided to choose us, I said, just get ready, guys. This is going to come. This will be Lane Kiffin, LSU, you know, doing something that nobody else is doing. Yeah, I don't worry too much about that. I think as you talk about villains, sometimes the difference between the hero and the villain isn't very far apart, and it changes very often. I see your wrestling stuff there, so you know, referred to Hulk Hogan before.
23: Hell yeah,
3: he's
23: brother.
3: A villain, then a hero, then a villain, then a hero again, and then a villain. So, you know, it happens sometimes. And, you know, when you're trying to do things at the highest level, a lot of times people want you to apologize for what you're doing when you're chasing greatness. And that's what we do here as a program. That's how we run it. And our players know that. And I think our fans and administration, wherever been, they love it when you're there. And so they understand that you're doing the best for their program at the time so that they can win and they can have everything that they want and they're wanting to have on Saturdays.
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4: I think it's easy for people on the outside to point at Lane Kiffin because he's super controversial. And it's like, okay, of course Lane Kiffin is at the center of it. And of course Lane Kiffin's going to be the first coach to publicly come out and say, yeah, like somebody's going to recruit him, so might as well be us. I'm trying to, you know, get the best football players here at LSU. It's really easy to point the finger at Ellis, at Lane Kiffin, but he just so happens to be the guy who was front and center.
2: And now conferences like the Big Ten, like the SEC, are saying no. Once you've gone pro, you cannot come back. The SEC giving Greg Sankey some wide-ranging authority. SEC analyst Cole Kublik.
5: I'll say this, and I'm going to read this here because I have it, so I want to get it correct. The commissioner is authorized to enforce this expectation with penalties against member institutions. I think that's important. That is Commissioner Sankey saying, try me, because this will be challenged legally. I can almost guarantee it. Why? Because everything else in college sports is being challenged legally. I think Thomas Mars and the other lawyers around the NCAA that have had some success will look at this and say, there's holes in it. We're going to go after it. We think we can still get some of these guys on these rosters, but that line means a lot to me. That is Commissioner Sankey saying, I understand there might be legal loopholes. There might be ways you think you can get around this. Don't do it.
23: The term self-governance has been thrown around. And I think, Cole, people think from the outside, well, that just means the SEC's going to go run off and maybe the Big Ten will go with them and there's that super conference. That's not the self-governance that Greg Sankey and them have talked about. This seems to be that.
5: Self-governance, in my opinion, and having some conversations with Greg Sankey about it, means doing things essentially that the NCAA cannot because of the legal ramifications potentially involved. We saw the statement. We saw what Commissioner Sankey essentially has laid out saying, we will punish you the way we deem fit if you try to go and do this. That's, to me, what self-governance means and what they're trying to accomplish, Dari, when you go and make a move like this. I think there are a lot of SEC head football coaches right this moment that are having a gigantic sigh of relief. We don't have to go look. We don't have to have conversations. We don't have to answer questions. Yeah. We don't have to talk about it anymore. Are there one or two that maybe had something up their sleeve, that were looking to add a guy? Maybe. Tough. Not going to happen anymore, yeah. But at least you can move on with the roster that you got. Probably some SEC football players, too, that are sitting back saying, at least I know I've got my spot now.
2: And in the SEC, ESPN's Pete Thamel said the vote was 16-0, unanimous in the SEC. Straight ahead, dance cards full. Sports Center All Night continues. It's ESPN Radio.
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12: 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There was one spot left in the WNBA. Dallas grabs it.
15: Wings fans, you can start celebrating. You are going to the postseason for the first time since 2023. Congratulations to Jose Fernandez and the job he has done this year with his team.
12: It was on NBA TV as the Wings beat the Fire 96-78, clinching a playoff spot with that win. Their first playoff appearance since 2023. And with the Wings capturing the spot, all eight playoff spots have now been clinched. Wings going to the postseason for the first time since 23 with Coach Jose Fernandez.
17: Coach Jose, going into this, you said this was not the same old Dallas Wings, and now you're headed to the playoffs. How do you feel in this moment?
29: Yeah, that's what we talked about during training camp, right? So, good thing is we still got five games left, one before the World Cup break, but this is what we talked about setting out to do, being one of the top eight teams in the league.
17: You mentioned training camp. How have you seen yourself over this experience further become a connector of people and how this team has rallied around your mission?
29: Yeah, it's all about growth, and I'm just extremely proud on how they've grown and what they've done to this point to get here.
17: Going into this, Arike Ogunbowale, Paige Bueckers have been your true leaders. How have you seen them grow through this whole experience?
29: Oh, tremendously. I think Arike's given up a lot of herself, you know, and I you see the growth and you see the amount of people talking in the locker room and in huddles and practice. It's great to see.
17: You're talking about giving up a lot of yourself. You left the program after being there for 25 years to come to this Dallas Wings team. How does tonight further submit that you made the right choice?
29: Well, I knew I made the right choice when I took the job because I knew we could come here and do some special things, but it wouldn't be without having an incredible staff, an incredible group to work with.
17: Congratulations, Coach. You're headed to the playoffs.
29: Thank you.
12: Wings going to the playoffs. Paige Bueckers, 22 points, 11 assists in the win on Tuesday. She goes to the postseason for the first time. Wings have three straight wins overall, their longest since the All-Star break. Sun, Sky.
30: 15 on the timer. Edwards hits a hard screen. She's open inside. A new career high for Edwards. 26. Timeout, Chicago.
12: Career high, 26 points, 10 rebounds. First career game with 25 and 10. NBC Sports Boston with the call. Sun, 6-point win over the Sky, 87-81. Their second straight home win.
2: Mystics, a 10-point win over the Mercury.
0: Austin, who has been dynamic, 6 on the shot clock now. Executed to perfection, Citron with the deuce.
2: WNBA League Pass, Mystics 94-84 over Phoenix. Mercury with 25 losses this season. Fourth season in franchise history with at least 25. For the Mystics, their 23rd win this season, second most for any season in team history. Kelsey Plum, 10 points and 17 minutes off the bench in her home debut for the Mercury after playing 4 games on the road after being acquired by Phoenix. So WNBA teams in the postseason, Dallas, along with Minnesota, Golden State, Las Vegas, Atlanta, Indiana, New York, and Washington. Teams that are out, Portland Fire, along with the Toronto Tempo, the 2 expansion franchises, they miss out, along with Chicago, Phoenix, L.A., Connecticut, and Seattle. SportsCenter All Night, ESPN Radio. Back to baseball. Houston rallies in New York against the Yankees.
1: And Diaz pokes this into right field down the line. Over toward the corner goes Jones at the wall. See you later! Second home run of the night for Yiner Diaz. Took advantage of the short porch in the Bronx. And it is 6-6. First pitch by Hedrick. And Alvarez hits this into right center. And it's down for a base hit. And that's going to bound all the way to the wall. Pena racing to third. He's going to score without a throw. Yordan loping over to third base with an RBI triple. The Astros lead it 7-6. Yordan's third hit of the night.
2: Astros with 3 in the 8th inning. KBME 790 AM. They rally for a 9-7 win over the Yankees. Astros' 20th multi-run comeback win this season. Most in the American League. Yankees 9 runs allowed. They're still banged up. As for down the stretch, ESPN's Jorge Castillo.
3: And Aaron Judge is inching towards returning in September. He has not played since May 31st with that stress fracture and a right rib. And the Yankees need him to really supercharge this offense that has really struggled of late. And the Yankees were sort of expecting, not sort of, they were expecting another big bat to come back here soon. Giancarlo Stanton, who has been out since late April with a right calf strain. Well, last week he had a big setback and suffered a left calf strain. And Giancarlo Stanton, while the Yankees have not ruled him out to return this season, chances are he will not return this season. The calendar at this point, as Aaron Boone said over the weekend, it is challenging to see him return this year.
4: Okay, and a couple of pitchers to keep an eye on.
3: So Max Fried yesterday threw a live batting practice session, live BP, 4 innings, 60 pitches. His next step could be a rehab assignment, doing a start in the minor leagues, or Aaron Boone left the door open for him starting Saturday against the Red Sox in one of the Yankees' 2 games of their doubleheader. And the reason why, a big reason why Max Fried, beyond the fact that he's one of the best pitchers in the American League, a big reason why the Yankees need him, is Ryan Weathers went down with an injury on Saturday here at Yankee Stadium, left forearm strain. He's going to return, the Yankees hope, at the end of the season as a reliever, as will Clark Schmidt.
2: Yankees hoping to be healthy by the time the postseason rolls around. United against going in reverse. That's next. SportsCenter All Night. It's ESPN Radio.
7: 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Ellie De La Cruz and the Cincinnati Reds are at Wrigley to face MVP candidate PCA and the Chicago Cubs.
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2: Dallas Wings capture the WNBA's final playoff spot. Mets, Diamondbacks walk off wins on Tuesday. Cal Raleigh. Homers for a fourth consecutive at-bat came in the first inning of Seattle's win over the Phillies. College conferences are putting in new rules to prevent what we're seeing about players returning to college.
27: Browns are waiving tight end Daquan Wright, who has an agreement in place to play for LSU if he clears waivers.
28: LSU is behind a lot of the Louisiana case. There's going to be a lot of players that are part of this group that filed in Louisiana that will probably end up playing at LSU.
31: Once you go to the NFL, to me, you're in the NFL. You don't get the opportunity to come back. You have a limited roster limit now. So if you invited somebody back to your team, that means you're kicking somebody else off your team. I don't think that's fair to the players that worked all summer, all spring.
2: If you're a homeowner, you may know about backflow preventers. Got a sprinkler system in your yard, for example. You got that little one-way valve in the system to stop contaminated water from flowing back into the clean drinking water supply. Pro athletes aren't contaminated. It's an analogy. College conferences trying to prevent the backflow of athletes from the pros to the collegiate level. Daquan Wright in the spotlight looking to head back from Browns camp to land at LSU. Been certainly a topic of discussion among college football. Head coaches certainly paying attention. Josh Heupel at Tennessee, Dan Lanning at Oregon, Pete Golding from Ole Miss, Kalen DeBoer, Alabama, John Summerall from Florida, Ryan Day from Ohio State, P.J. Fleck from Minnesota, Tony Elliott from Virginia, all of them.
32: We're not currently evaluating anybody that's on NFL rosters. And, you know, my thought is just... To each his own is my thought.
33: I'm not the NCAA. I think in general, you guys certainly have a clear picture of how I feel about that entire situation to begin with.
31: It used to be once you had an agent or once you went and did the combine or once you went to mini. I mean, all those things qualified as you are no longer an amateur. You're a professional now once you declared for the draft. So to let any of those players come back, you know, fair or unfair to them, it's unfair to the sport. And I think it's unfair to the players that are on current teams, you know, for those guys to be coming back.
34: All of us obviously have a responsibility to
0: our current roster, and then there's a responsibility in the chair that you're in also to, you know, produce a really good football team. I'm strictly basing it on, okay, what's in the room right now?

0: right? Our numbers are where they're supposed to be. We got really good players that we went and recruited, have invested and bought into what we're asking them to do.
1: There's a possibility out there of someone that was on our roster in the past. But again, right now, that he wouldn't be able to come in and play. So I can't control that. Can't worry about that. You just never know each day in the world we're in right now.
2: Look, I had Jake Retzlaff last year on July 27th. So I'm not like holier than thou, acting like I'm not going to add a player. If it's best for Florida football for us to add a player, we'll add a player.
3: The conferences have to decide if there's a point where their rosters have to be locked in. Once some of these guys become available, adding them to the roster is going to provide an advantage for certain teams.
4: As of right now, from what I've been told, we've maximized what we can do. I just never know what the changes will be. But if, you know, they want to say that we can bring back guys' first name that starts with T and ends with J, then we'll bring Tyler Johnson back if we can.
5: You either coach it or you allow it. The tough part is we're allowing it. Right, there's adults that are allowing, you know, things to happen, right? I think we just need to stop allowing it.
6: Adults in the room are trying to stop it from happening. 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
7: We're at the point now, Freddie, where I feel like we have to have a commissioner of college football.
8: Oh, we've needed that for a while, but carry on.
7: For that structure, for that balance, and for things to be different. Because now it has become the Wild Wild West, in my opinion.
6: Wild Wild West trying to put its foot down and halt things. On Tuesday, the Big Ten unanimously voted to prohibit football players who signed pro contracts, appeared on an NFL roster, or declared for the draft as underclassmen without withdrawing, prevent them from going back to college. The SEC following suit, banning any players who've been drafted or listed on rosters in the NFL, NBA, WNBA. They can't compete in SEC athletics. Other conferences like the ACC, Big 12, also considering implementing similar restrictions. They're expected to meet this week as well. ESPN's Heather Dinich.
9: What's next for LSU? I mean, really, there are three options. You can either fight it out in court. You can walk away from these players. And this is, you know, Will Wade, too, who's got a basketball player who's coming in. Or you can break the rules and see what the penalties are. And I also asked an SEC spokesperson tonight if they're going to publicize what the penalties are. And I was told that that is to be announced. So they've got a couple of options here. But I think at the end of the day, one thing that we can probably be sure of is that legally, this is far from over.
10: Are these athletes now just kind of stuck in limbo, or do you think they still enroll at LSU? You know, how do you think the players are going to handle this?
9: Well, see, that was one of the logistical questions anyway. And that's why you have Marcus Freeman at Notre Dame saying we can't do this because we can't get players enrolled right now for a master's degree because school started already. So even if these respective conferences did not enact these rules today, there were still a lot of questions about if this was going to actually happen and how it would all take place. But as for what the players are going to do, I would expect their attorneys to fight this. Our colleague Pete Thamel got a quote from attorney Ryan Downton, who represents clients that are impacted by this ruling. And the attorney said, quote, "It's cartel-like conduct when NCAA conferences attempt to create their own spur-of-the-moment rules in response to courts enjoining those same rules at the NCAA level." So, like I said, the one thing that we can be sure of is this is going to continue in the court level. Here's the other thing, too, that listeners need to understand. This is happening for a very specific reason right now. It's because in June, the NCAA changed its eligibility model and said players now have 5 years to play five seasons, right? And so when you turn 19 or when you enroll in college, your eligibility clock starts ticking. But there are players from the 2022 class, the 2022-2023 academic year, who say, wait a minute, I have another year that I'm not getting because they didn't grandfather in that particular class. And the reasoning from the NCAA is people have moved on. Coaches have built their rosters without those players. And there are a lot of reasons why they didn't make it retroactive. So you have a tight end like Daquan Wright, who was playing with Cleveland and dressed with the Browns on Saturday, mm-hmm. and is in the transfer portal because he thinks, and he has argued successfully in a Baton Rouge court, that he still has 1 year left of eligibility. So to your point, what does Lane Kiffin do? Does he continue to pursue him and get in trouble with the SEC? Does he just say, listen, this isn't going to work out. Good luck to you. We'll see what happens. But I'll tell you one thing. LSU has a lot of good players on their team. Could they have used tight ends who played for him at Ole Miss? Sure. But I think they're also going to be okay if this doesn't work out.
6: Conferences seem to be united in their reactions, too. They are reacting quickly to the notion of players returning to college, saying in various forms, no. Earlier on the Rich Eisen Show,
11: there's this loophole, and these kids were told you don't have any eligibility left. Oh, and the NCAA has now created a rule after they've left in June that these kids probably would have liked to have known before they decided to make the draft choice that they made. Part of me is like, damn's the brakes, though. That's it. It's too bad. They created a rule that gives other people eligibility that you just didn't know about. They just created it after you're gone. They seek injunctive relief, and somebody shocked the world in the state of Louisiana, where Baton Rouge resides, says, okay, now I know there are just two that wound up at LSU, and there's more to come. I mean, cut down day in the National Football League is right around the corner. And you know who I feel for the most? Are the players who are currently in their regular years of eligibility who might lose a gig because of this.
6: Still to be decided, and it will be decided probably by the attorneys and perhaps the courts. As for the football stuff, the final quarterback question in the SEC has been answered. Vanderbilt naming Blaise Berlowitz as the starter, although freshman Jared Curtis expected to play during the season opener and seems to have a path to take over. ESPN analyst Cole Kublik.
12: This is ideally the way that you want to do it. When you have a veteran that's been in the system, and it's not just the fact that he was around Diego Pavia. He's been with offensive coordinator Tim Beck. He's been with Jerry Kill, who are both on staff right now at Vanderbilt. The thing with this offense is the difficulties don't necessarily come with what you're asked to do, seeing defensive backs or reading a defense. The difficulties become with football manipulation, getting in and out of a fake, when to cut and run upfield, when to pitch a ball, not to pitch a ball. Those decisions have to be natural, Dari, and they have to happen quickly. It's why Diego Pavia was so good. He was tough, he was fun, he was a competitor, but he could manipulate the football in that offense better than anybody I had seen. Blaise Berlitz has a little bit of that craftiness inside of him. You know, he'll make a no-look throw. He'll juke a guy out on the perimeter. He's got a strong enough arm to make all the throws that you need. And most importantly, in this offense, with this staff, he's tough. He will stand in the pocket and deliver the football. But you have a super talented, more than likely, more talented quarterback on the roster that you can now ease into action. You don't have to just say, hey, Jared Curtis, you're the guy.
13: Yeah.
12: Go figure it all out. Guess what? You're going to get 20 different looks that we never showed you in practice because they know you're a freshman and they're going to come after you and try to knock you out of the game and force you into mistakes that you're likely going to make. So now put the veteran in. Let him run the show. Pick your spots that you want your five-star super talented guy to play in and then work him in as the season progresses.
13: What do you tell, though, the incumbent starter here now in Berlowitz to not have him looking over the shoulder all the time, right?
12: You tell him right now.
13: What if I throw two picks? I'm done, right?
12: No, you're number one, but you have to earn it every day. And I think Clark Lee has operated that way. Blaise Berlitz, having been with him for a while, knows full well this is not a job that was given, and this is not a job that I'm just going to keep. It has to be earned each and every day.
6: And he will start week one for Vanderbilt. Sports Center all night, ESPN Radio, from college to the pros, which is the natural progression of things in football. Jamar Chase giving everybody a little scare in practice on Tuesday, says he's fine after suffering a left knee injury that cut his practice time short Tuesday.
14: I don't know like what exactly went down or how I did it. I'm gonna be honest, I really don't know. I just it was like an incident of me missing the ground or missing my footing or something like that. No, I don't think I got tangled. I think it's like something on my own.
6: Chase was attempting to bring in a pass down the right sideline when the injury occurred. Says it's considered a hyperextension, but he doesn't consider it very serious. Earlier on ESPN Radio, ESPN Bengals reporter Ben Baby.
15: They were not overly concerned. I imagine they'll go through and try to make sure that everything is, check off all the boxes. But we did not get any indication whatsoever that there was a lot of major concern. In fact, Matt went over to Bengals team president Mike Brown, who at 91 years old is still watching every practice out there in the heat. He went over there. Mike did not seem all that concerned as well. So, by all accounts, it seems like the Bengals got something that could have been pretty bad.

0: physically up to the challenge, I think he's got a real chance to start on opening day.
1: And now he's working back at full speed with the Falcons. SportsCenter All Night, ESPN Radio. Speaking of offenses, trying to get honed in and attacking the Chargers, Jim Harbaugh bringing you Mike McDaniel, his offensive coordinator.
2: Wanted to be crisp and, you know, clean. You know, we got, you know, several things that we were working on offensively, and you don't want to see those, you know, show up, and you want to see improvement. And that's, it's really hard 11 guys to get them to do their assignment, you know, their technique, their job. I mean, it's never perfect, but you want to see that level of crispness and execution.
1: And Harbaugh wants that offense looking sharp as they head into the season. ESPN analyst Field Yates.
3: The Chargers offense is going to be super, wait for it, charged this year. This Miami Dolphins team over the past 4 years with Mike McDaniel, a team with less talented quarterback, was amongst the most explosive offenses during his first two seasons. Justin Herbert, as a result, is my quarterback six. There were 3 weeks during Tua Tagovailoa's first season with Mike McDaniel that he was a top two scoring quarterback. He also led the NFL in passing yards. Tua is now playing for the minimum with the Falcons. Justin Herbert's amongst the best quarterbacks in the NFL. I am very excited about this Los Angeles offense, and for no player more so than Justin Herbert.
1: And it comes from the top down with the changes in the coaching staff, especially the coordinator position. Digging out of the hole, now standing high, too. SportsCenter All Night continues. It's ESPN Radio.
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15: 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Braden, good afternoon. Nice to talk to you again today.
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2: Seth, you and Adam Schefter broke the news about the sale of the Seattle Seahawks. 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
3: 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Someone very early in the process said, you know, this guy's a killer and don't underestimate his chances to get the team. You know, you never know how these things go, but I think it's an ideal situation in the sense that he's buying a team that obviously is very well run at the moment. And his son, Neil, I think is going to be heavily involved in day-to-day operations on the team. And I think that ownership being involved, not in the minutiae of football, but in how football operations work, I think can be a really good thing. And that will be an interesting case study to see over the coming years how it works in Seattle.
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4: Your program, it would be a potential pathway for players like Bryson DeChambeau, John Rahm, Cameron Smith. They wanted to return from LIV Golf. LIV's future is in doubt. There may be players like those guys looking for a spot to play in 2027.
5: Great thing about golf is it's a meritocracy, and basically you earn what you earn. And I think whatever we do for whomever, whatever player, if you've been on the tour before or haven't been on the tour before, you're going to have to earn it, right? And so you're going to have to earn your way back. And then second, look, we're a membership organization. We don't have a collective bargaining agreement. These guys aren't under contract at the tour, but what we do have is rules. That's how we keep the whole thing together. And if we didn't have those rules, all this great thing we're talking about, a tour championship and all these events, we couldn't put on for fans and our partners. So because they're rules, that holds everything together. And if you violate those rules, there'll be consequences. So what those will be, I don't know. We've been very public. Those guys are under contract. I don't know when they're not going to be under contract. If they can demonstrate that they're no longer on a contract, then we'll have a conversation. But that hasn't been the case yet.
4: Five-time major champ Brooks Koepka did use the returning member program to go back to the PGA Tour in January after he left Live, but that window did close. Back to baseball. The win streak continues for the Royals.
6: Here's the pitch. Smack to left center field. Collins angles over. It's down for a hit. Collins cuts it off. Cameron and Bateman coming to score. Lucas goes to second. Here's the throw. He's out at second. The game is over. The Blue Jays score two, but Nathan Lucas gets thrown out at second base trying to stretch into a double. The game is over. The Royals win 5-3.
4: 96-5, the Fan. Royals get their ninth consecutive win. Guardians, a 10-inning win over the Angels for their sixth straight victory. White Sox beat the Rangers. Texas falling a half game behind the Astros for the lead in the American League West. Rockies, a 3-1 win over the Nationals to snap a seven-game losing streak.
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7: Number 5.
4: In Atlanta, Tyler Glasnow returns to the mound for L.A. He goes 5, but the Braves snap a tie with the Dodgers in the 8th. 680 the Fan.
9: 2-0 pitch. Swung on and whistled into left center. Base hit. Braves take the lead in the 8th. Ozzie got the slider he was looking for and shot it right up the middle. And the Braves cash in that run and a big 2-out knock for Ozzie Albies.
7: Number 4.
4: Paul Skeens and the Pirates pitching shut down the Padres. So Pittsburgh only needed this in the 9th. 93-7, the Fan.
10: Here it comes. And a line drive field toward the wall.
11: It's a cruise missile. And it is a missile. Wow. He took a changeup and lines a cannonball over the right field wall. His 17th. 1-0 Buccos.
7: Number 3.
4: Mets get a win in 10. Due in part to the fact Milwaukee was denied a chance to score in the 9th. 880 ESPN New York.
12: Here's the 2-1 pitch. Swinging a liner towards short.
13: Caught by a diving Lindor. And that retires the side. A brilliant game-saving catch by Francisco Lindor on a line drive on
12: which Lindor had to go to his right and make a backhanded diving stab.
7: Number two.
4: Red Sox win in 11 in Miami, doing quite a bit of damage in that 11th. 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
14: Swinging a high drive into right field. It is Craig. It's in the track. It's in the wall. Goodbye. A slam for Duran. And the Red Sox lead it 7-3 in the 11th.
7: Number one.
4: In Arizona, Diamondbacks trailed the Cubs by a run in the bottom of the ninth. Arizona Sports 98.7.
6: And a 2-1. Swung on and hit high. It's hit deep. It's on its way. Good night. It's a game winner for Ryan Waldschmidt. Two-run homer, his second walk-off home run this season. And the Diamondbacks stunned the Cubs 5-4.
4: Cubs lose. But prior to blowing the lead, they had set a franchise record by scoring 30 unanswered runs over three games. In the American League, Yankees, Red Sox still holding the top two wild card spots. Boston with their win last night, a season high 14 games over 500 after being a season worst 14 games under 500 June 14th. College football fast approaching. We can expect to hear more reaction from conferences as they seem resolved to try and keep pro athletes from returning to college. The Big Ten, SEC yesterday saying you can't have that extra year if you went pro earlier on Matt and Myron.
15: You now are going to make it where every player since COVID gets 5 years, except us. It's an argument that on paper to me, Myron, is not a ridiculous argument.
16: Take it to court. It's your right to take it to court. It's at least the adults making a stand, trying to put something in ink that stops this, trying to draw a line in the sand.
4: Mike Golic Sr., on the Golics, they come your way each weekday, 10 a.m. Eastern, following Unsportsmanlike. They're next. It's Wednesday, August 26th. The late Mother Teresa born on this day 116 years ago. I'm Jay Reynolds. Back tomorrow with SportsCenter All Night. 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
11: Pat Costello hates love and hates making out.
13: Hates making out in front
29: of
13: great architecture in Italy.
29: Making out in public. Gross. Put that away.
30: So you guys didn't hear the story about the New York City lawyer who was found canoodling in Central Park, but he was canoodling with not his wife. And he's lost like an opportunity for like millions of dollars because of his canoodling.
13: No, didn't
30: so like if he had stayed out of like the park, as Pat's saying, you know, out of the public, he would have been okay.
11: If he wasn't PDAing in the park.
30: He literally was PDAing in the park.
29: Nuno just said, cheat on your wife in private.
11: Good morning. We are on Sportsmanlike. Courtney Cronin hanging in with us all morning long. Courtney, before we get to the latest happenings in sports, we lost an icon yesterday, and I want to talk about it for just a second. Dolly Parton passed after a brief battle with cancer at 80 years old yesterday. And, you know, we in sports talk about figures every single day that are larger than life. And I don't know if there are many people that are as larger than life that Dolly Parton was. And when I think about the impact that she made on this world, Courtney, it is very profound. Not only is this a person who came from severe poverty to build herself into one of the greatest songwriters, she did specifically in the space of children's literacy with the Imagination Library is so remarkable. So shout out to Dolly Parton, a life well lived, and our musicians and actresses we've ever seen. She was a business mogul. She was someone that brought an incredible amount of joy to people. She was a unifier and the key to an absolute icon.
13: She stood for people like you and me, the women working 9 to 5, trying to get our boss girl moves on. And she stood for the people who went through really tough times. Like, one of my favorite Dolly Parton quotes was that, the way she sees it, if you want the rainbow, you've got to put up with the rain. And there's so much that we go through in our daily lives, silent battles that people fight every single day, and you don't really know what someone is going through behind the scenes.
11: Yes.
13: But that there is an end in sight, that there is light at the end of the tunnel, that you get your rainbow after the rain. So that one's always stuck with me. And hearing the outpouring of support yesterday and all of the things that she was involved in that a casual listener like myself might not have known, it's pretty remarkable to see how charitable she was over decades. This wasn't just when she got famous. This wasn't just when she was at the peak of her career. I mean, hell, the woman was doing a halftime show at an NFL game not that long ago in a Dallas Cowboys cheerleader uniform and making it look good, as just as good as anybody dancing out there currently. But she was doing this her whole life. And it's so cool to see that once she left where she was raised, she didn't lose home and didn't lose sight of home. She poured back into her community. And it's another person gone too soon that was a net positive across the board in society, and she will be missed.
11: Absolutely. And one more thing about Dolly, because you mentioned she stood for people like me and you. I also think it's incredibly important to note that Dolly Parton gave so many women agency to be 100% themselves and also be women of multitudes. You looked at her and she had the big hair and she's gorgeous and she has the outfits and she looks one way. She was whip smart. People perceived her one way, and she had so much more to offer to the world that she provided to everybody. And I love what you said too about the charity aspect, because she certainly let people know what she was doing, but she never asked for the accolade. She did it out of the goodness of her heart. So
13: I've been to Dollywood before. So I used to go. I have. We used to go drive to North Carolina in the summers when I was growing up, because I would go to camp out there, and my mom would take us through Tennessee, like the entire state, and getting to stop, you know, in the border part, like I forget, you know, Tennessee, like the eastern part of the state where Dollywood is, near North Carolina, like it was really cool. Like I was, it's like

0: An amusement park, Disney light in the middle of Appalachia. And it was so much fun to get to see that, to see people come there that made their vacations out of it every single year and see how much, because I didn't know who Dolly Parton was at the time. I was probably 10 years old. And that those memories still stand with me all these years later. So I know they'll be throwing a party for her there all this week to remember her legacy and hopefully for the rest of time, because she put her stamp on this world, not just the music world, but in society in so many ways. And it's a legacy that has a profound impact because of the goodness that was within her throughout her 80 years.
1: In a world full of rhinestones, Dolly Parton, an absolute diamond. We are on Sportsmanlike here on ESPN Radio. We're presented by Progressive Insurance. And Courtney, at the end of the show yesterday, we got word that the Big Ten had put rules in place to prevent professional athletes from returning to school. As the day unfolded yesterday, the SEC joined the Big Ten in its unanimous opposition to athletes leaving the NFL and returning to college teams. They passed a new conference rule. It gives Commissioner Greg Sankey full authority to enforce it with penalties. This happened during an in-person meeting with league presidents, chancellors, and athletic directors. The SEC actually took it further than the news we got at the end of our show yesterday than the Big Ten. They prohibit anyone who has previously declared for professional basketball from rejoining college athletics without the appropriate withdrawal. So basically, Courtney, if you're in the NFL, NBA, or WNBA draft and you didn't appropriately withdraw, if you signed a contract with any NFL or professional football league, NBA league, or WNBA affiliate team, or you've been listed on any of those sports rosters, you cannot come back to the SEC. This was something I know you were super passionate about yesterday, Courtney, the Big Ten kicking things off, the domino effect resulting in the SEC following suit.
0: I would love to see where the Big 12 is and the ACC is by the end of the day. I want to see all the Power Four conferences take the same steps to make the rules. And then let's go a step further, Michelle. How about enforcing the rules? Because you know what's coming. Lawsuits aplenty. There will be injunctions. There will be temporary restraining orders. Let them take you to court. Hold up the rules that you decided at this time. We need this in place. This is a domino effect. The Big Ten starts it. Props to the SEC for taking it a step further. You know they're going to be in the fight of their life when they're going after LSU and Lane Kiffin for trying to get Daquan Wright to come from the Cleveland Browns after he was waived with an injury settlement to go down to Baton Rouge and re-begin, if that's even the right word, to restart his college career. They're going to have to show their muscle here and say, the rules are in place. You have to follow them. And until these were in place, colleges really had nothing. No, there was no ground for them to stand on. They said, if somebody else is going to do it, like you heard Ryan Day from Ohio State mention yesterday when we played that sound, I don't want to deal with this, but we're going to do what's best for the football program. And if other schools are doing it, we have to follow suit to stay competitive. Now, you're creating a level playing field. And if the conferences, if there's not going to be an ability to collectively bargain with the college football players, which we know is, you know, always been talked about but never actually been pushed through, this is about as close as you can get to everybody playing on the same level playing field. And I really want to see the other two conferences that make up the Power Four do the same thing today.
1: Courtney mentioned Daquan Wright. He's the former Ole Miss tight end. He was hoping to clear waivers with the Browns, return to play for his coach Lane Kiffin, now at LSU. What happens to players like that and teams like LSU looking to add players like Daquan Wright? Here's Heather Dinich, our ESPN college football reporter, who joined Game Night with the answer.
2: I mean, really, there are three options. You can either fight it out in court. You can walk away from these players. And this is, you know, Will Wade, too, who's got a basketball player who's coming in. Or you can break the rules and see what the penalties are. So they've got a couple of options here, but I think at the end of the day, one thing that we can probably be sure of is that legally, this is far from over.
1: Mm-hmm. Courtney, and that's what you had suggested earlier, that what is coming next, all of the legalities and litigious moments to come.
0: They are going to be sued into oblivion. And I think if you are these conferences, you really have to stand your ground here. You just created these rules because it's the right thing to do. And for the first time probably ever, you're going to have unanimous support for the institutions, for the conferences, for the NCAA, because a lot of people are split on should college players be paid, should they not be paid.
1: Mm-hmm.
0: I don't think you're going to find many people who are going to look at pro players, because that's what they are. The second you step foot

0: onto an NFL playing field, a practice field. And same thing now with what the SEC is saying about the WNBA and the NBA. The moment you turn pro, you can't go backwards. That's logic. We're in the court of common sense right now.
1: Right.
0: That's the right play. So enforce those rules, because you know that Daquan Wright's going to have a chance now. First off, he's a unique case. Let's drill down on this just a little bit, because I know everybody's looking at this saying, oh, well, he's trying to go from the Cleveland Browns after he signed with the Philadelphia Eagles. He bounced around a couple places, realized he's not going to make an NFL roster, and he wants to go back to college. Well, he also was a byproduct. I don't want to use the word victim here, but byproduct of when the 5-for-5 rule passed far later than he knew about it. Because if he knew that this thing was going to come into play and he was going to get that fifth year of eligibility, I don't think he declares for the NFL draft. There are several cases, not everybody, but there are several cases here of players who are just the byproduct of bad timing by the NCAA instituting 5-for-5. So he's still going to test his eligibility case here, but there was also the rule because of when he jumped into the transfer portal about him going from Ole Miss to LSU that might actually have a stronger case for denying his eligibility than him going from college to going from the pros to college. But either way, whether it's Daquan Wright, whether it's Jack Pyburn, whether it's, you know, anybody else that wants to test their chances of going back to college, they're going to be lawsuits. I really hope that these conferences will show a backbone here, let these players take them to court, and allow for the temporary restraining orders, for the injunctions to maybe make way where these guys can get on the rosters this year, but to make a hard, fast rule so that other people, when they go into pro leagues, don't try to test their luck in the pros, flame out, and try to go back to college. Because you know the floodgates could open very quickly if players start seeing this as a path, Michelle.
1: No doubt, Courtney. She's Courtney Cronin. I'm Michelle Smallman. It's in Sportsmanlike. And coming up next, one question that hasn't really been asked. Why didn't the NCAA announce the 5-for-5 rule during the school year? We'll talk about that next. We're presented by Progressive Insurance.
2: Hey, this is Rich Eisen. 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I'll preview the Rams season in my 4-down series. 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
13: My name is Braden Kingery. I'm Hot Dog Boy.
12: You're Hot Dog Boy because you decided to dress as a hot dog going to Bellingham Bells games. So football's still your game?
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13: My coach wants me to play tight end and edge rusher.
14: I think we got a young A.J. Barner on our hands right in front of us.
13: Yeah.
12: Absolutely. 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
13: Yeah.
12: Okay. How did he? Did he put his hand on your head like an evangelist?
13: With a Super Bowl ring on.
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1: Shout out to the icon, Dolly Parton. The world lost yesterday. Alongside Courtney Cronin, I'm Michelle Smallman. It's on Sportsmanlike here on ESPN Radio. We are talking a lot today about the SEC and Big Ten drawing rules to prevent professional athletes or collegiate athletes who've declared for professional leagues from returning to school. The Big Ten kicked things off yesterday with their rules. The SEC followed suit. And Courtney, we just heard the rejoin there. And at the end there, it said, how did we get here? And I just think that that's such an important question, because we are going to talk about the 5 for 5 rule. We're going to talk about how this impacts these athletes, how this impacts these schools, these coaches. But as someone who loves sports and who loves college athletics, it is so fun. And as somebody that doesn't want to see the product suffer in any way, it just blows my mind that it seems like year after year we get further in the muck with this stuff.
0: The easy answer to how we got here is the fact that the NCAA can never enforce its own rules, the fact that the governing body of college athletics, particularly what we're talking about right now, high-level Division I football, never stands up to the conferences that are in power, the mm-hmm. Power Four, the big hitters here that will end up going to, like, it's like if dad says no, I'm going to go ask mom, or vice versa, whoever your, you know, soft parent was that was always going to give in to what you wanted. And the NCAA, because there's no uniformity in college athletics, and a big reason why is because they've not allowed players to unionize, which is a bridge that we can go down another time. But that's why we're here, because they have trouble enforcing rules, because in one state, they might get a judge to rule favorably. In another state, they may not. There is a struggle here from the governing body of college athletics to do what's right, which is why they are reactive instead of being proactive. Mm-hmm. And this is not the first instance of this. I go back to early July 2021 when we knew NIL was coming down the pipe. We knew it for years. And the NCAA stood back idly and said, okay, we'll figure it out when it gets here. Same thing with this. All right, we'll figure it out when it gets here. They institute 5 for 5 in June, and then a federal judge says any athlete from the class of 2022 that did not exhaust that has already gone through their fourth year can get the fifth year of eligibility. And the NCAA stood back and said, okay, like, we'll handle these on a case-by-case basis. We'll handle these as they come. It's a problem that was created because of the lack of leadership and because of the lack of ability to enforce their own rules, which, as we know, is not anything new with the NCAA.
1: No. Unfortunately, it's like a broken record, Courtney. Well, you mentioned 5 for 5. Back on June 23rd, the NCAA Division I cabinet unanimously approved a new 5-year age-based eligibility model, if I could say that. Under the new rule, athletes in all sports will be given 5 years of eligibility over 5 seasons since their college eligibility clock begins. The clock starts upon initial full-time enrollment in college or at the beginning of the academic year following their 19th birthday, whichever occurs first. Then at the end of July 31st, there was another step forward in this saga. There was an injunction. Athletes who exhausted their fourth season of college eligibility in the spring were then eligible for a fifth season in 2026-2027. As you mentioned, this was a ruling from U.S. District Judge Charlotte Sweeney in Denver. It was expected to be appealed, and it had the potential to wreak havoc with rosters around the country. This is just a

0: like I said, a saga that's never ending. And Lane Kiffin, LSU head coach, was on the Pat McAfee show and talked about 5 for 5 yesterday.
1: Just this particular class should have been 5 for 5. From here on out, everyone gets, to sum it up, everyone gets 5 years from here on out. These players in all sports were supposed to get 5 for 5. They did not. So judges have found that the NCAA wronged them and they should have 5 years to play. Again, this is all sports. You have softball players that have left that went to summer pro leagues that are in this court order that are allowed to come back.
0: Courtney, agree or disagree with Lane Kiffin's statements there?
2: I agree in what he's intimating, that the NCAA took way too long to institute this and that it's not fair to the athletes who can't control the calendars of the respective pro sports that they're going into. I think in a lot of ways, my mind immediately goes to someone like Daquan Wright, not just because of the LSU ties, but because there are football players, college football players, who then are testing their luck in the pros. And this thing comes down June 23rd. They've already gone through OTAs. They've already gone through mandatory minicamp. They can't, it's not their fault that the calendar of the sport they're trying to play has already started and didn't wait for 5 for 5 to happen to see, oh, we might not have these guys. They might stay in college another year. Had they known, had they had this information last fall, because we know this is not something that just popped up this offseason. This has been in the works for a while, and it's the right rule. Let me just say one thing. 5 for 5 is good. When you're 19 and when it's either 19 years old or the second you step into college, your clock starts. It's hard to get a medical red shirt. No one's getting the COVID year anymore because that we're long past that. This is to prevent people from staying in college and getting a fifth, or rather a sixth, seventh, eighth year of eligibility. Nobody wants to see that. We always make jokes about that, especially during the college football season. I remember there was a quarterback at the University of Minnesota, Adam something or another, whose last name escapes me. I'll find it. But I remember being in high school, and then by the time, like early in high school, and by the time I was a senior in college, this guy was still playing. Like, that's what they're trying to prevent against. So it's not the rule itself that has the issue. It's the timing of it. And Lane Kiffin's right to call out the NCAA for being asleep at the wheel and not doing this sooner.
0: Why did it wait so long? Why did the NCAA wait to announce the 5 for 5 rule this summer? Why didn't it happen during the season? Joey McGuire, Texas Tech head coach, asked that question yesterday.
3: If it was me, I would have announced this decision 5 for 5 in October, where school had already started, and the guys like an Austin Romaine or a BJ Jordan would have had plenty of time to make that decision. We as teams would have plenty of time to make that decision, but they chose to do it in June. And we got to think there might be a reason. Is there a reason that that powers that be wanted the chaos to pass the bill that is everybody's trying to get passed? Or was it that, you know, no forward thinking could be the one, because we've seen that, that if you waited till October, you're eliminating people that can't get into school. So you're not even in the situation we're dealing with right now.
0: And those athletes are impacted severely because of the NCAA's timing on this one, Courtney. And I think what Joey McGuire said was profound there in many ways. But when he said there was no forward thinking, that's what it seems like we've been dealing with the NCAA for so long.
2: Forever.
0: As you mentioned, Courtney, whether it's NIL, transfer portal, you know, athletes getting paid in some way, these debates have raged on for years before things actually started to fall into place. The NCAA could have been the bus driver on this. They could have taken control. They could have been the governing body that they were supposed to be and been the adult in the room a long time ago. And they kept kicking the can down the road, and they just have never been big picture thinkers or been the leaders that they need to be, which is why we have issue after issue after issue with 5 for 5 and the timing of this being the latest.
2: And I don't want to get too in the weeds here because I truly cannot litigate the Sherman Antitrust Act, but there are some antitrust laws that I know they were worried about being in violation of by pushing this eligibility shift. This is not just a new rule that's in place. This is a seismic shift in college football, because getting waivers, getting red shirts is going to be so much harder to come by. That's fundamentally changing how college athletics have operated for a very, very long time.

0: I get that they wanted to make sure that everything was in place and bulletproof, for lack of a better word, to which we find out it's clearly not because of how all of these rules are about to be tested in a big way. I get that they wanted to be buttoned up, but you have so many subcommittees and committees of subcommittees and all of these different organizations within the big organization that is the NCAA that should have been more proactive in trying to push this thing through far sooner than June 23rd. They had information readily available to them for years. Yet just like NIL, it gets up to the deadline. Hey, it's here. It's coming. React to it instead of trying to create something that doesn't allow the floodgates to open from the jump.
1: She's Courtney Cronin. I'm Michelle Smallman, is on Sportsmanlike here on ESPN Radio. And coming up next, we go to a days with the Philadelphia Eagles. No A.J. Brown, no problem. We'll talk about it next on Unsportsmanlike.
2: Hey, it's Matt Jones. Coming up Wednesday, I'm Matt Myron. 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That's the team that's going to lose all the games. That's Wednesday. I'm Matt Myron, 3 Eastern on ESPN Radio and ESPN app.
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22: This is Tim McManus covering the Eagles. The 2026 season is all about Jalen Hurts and the new system being installed by offensive coordinator Sean Mannion. From what we've seen this summer, it's a lot of under center, play action, throws over the middle, elements that Hurts has not majored into this point in his NFL career. It's going to push him out of his comfort zone. And the big question is, can he adapt to this new style of play? If he does, the Eagles could be looking like Super Bowl contenders once again.
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1: It's Unsportsmanlike here on ESPN Radio. Courtney Cronin and Michelle Smallman with you, and it is time to go Two-A-Days, this time with the Philadelphia Eagles, a team, Courtney, that always is full of intrigue and drama, but perhaps a little less drama this year because they have some key losses, namely wide receiver A.J. Brown, who we know last year had issues that he let us know about often publicly with the offense and the way things were running in Philadelphia. He heads to New England. They also lose linebacker N'Kobe Dean, Jalen Phillips, and Reed Blankenship. Some losses there, but they have some additions. I love their draft. I love the Eagles draft. Mekhi Lemon was great. I love Markel Bell, that huge offensive tackle they brought in. But Sean Mannion is the new addition that everyone is talking about. He replaces Kevin Petullo as offensive coordinator. And again, a broken record, Courtney. Jalen Hurts and a new offensive coordinator. How is he going to acclimate? He's had a new offensive coordinator every single year that he has played football at the collegiate or NFL level. We're talking Lane Kiffin, Steve Sarkisian, Mike Locksley, and Lincoln Riley in college. And then in the NFL, Courtney, Doug Peterson, Nick Sirianni, Shane Steichen, Brian Johnson, Kellen Moore, Kevin Petullo, and now Sean Mannion. During Jalen Hurts' NFL career, either the offensive coordinator hasn't worked out or it's worked out so well that they've gone to and won Super Bowls and those OCs graduate to become head coaches. So when you look at this Eagles team, the additions, the subtractions, the pressure that's on them, do you think that they are going to be back on top of the NFC East yet again and contending for Super Bowls?
0: It would be easy to say yes based on where Sean Mannion was influenced to create his offensive system. So there's a lot of Green Bay Packers, Matt LaFleur in there because that's where he just came from as the quarterback's coach. There was the Rams. He was there for 2 years. He was with the in the Kyle Shanahan system. Like, he's got all of the pieces in place to create an offense that could be one of the best in the NFL. The thing I always caution people about when you see, oh, this guy comes from this tree, or, oh, this guy was in this system for a while, now it's his turn to call plays, it'll go well, right? Kevin Petullo was in Philadelphia for a long time before he finally got the reins of the offense handed to him. And we saw how that played out.

0: Sean Mannion has never called plays before. I'm not saying that he can't do it. I'm not saying he won't be great at it, but we truly don't know until we see how that plays out this season. And it might take a while in order, like this offense, and we see variations of this offense, the under center stuff that Jalen Hurts is going to do far more than he did last year. They were 32nd in QB under center dropback rate last year. They didn't use a lot of motion. He didn't throw over the middle of the field. All the things you heard Tim McManus detail there, that's going to change in this offense. But oftentimes, it takes time, a couple of months, until it looks seamless at its you know, peak. Why do I know that? Because I saw a variation of this offense in a lot of those under center schemes take place in Chicago last year, and it really wasn't until, you know, week 7 onwards that it started to look good, that it started to look like a polished product. So don't be quick to jump the gun on this, and if it looks a little rough early on in Philly, say, oh, well, Sean Mannion's a bad offensive coordinator. There is an art form to play calling. It's not a science. Not everybody can do it just because you may know the offense inside and out. So that's my only, I don't want to say reservation, but that would be my only hold up in saying, oh yeah, take this to the bank. They're going to go from being, you know, they still won the conference last, their division last year, but to say they're going to win their conference this year, I'm just a little quick to make that judgment just yet until I see this thing in work.
1: Did you, Courtney Cronin, just sit up here and say, if things look rough in the beginning in Philadelphia, everybody calm down? Do we think Eagles fans are capable of that?
0: I would like to believe that after seeing this many offensive coordinators come through Philly, and some have a lot of success and go on to be head coaches. We saw it with Kellen Moore and Shane Steichen. But I would like to believe that they've been through this exercise enough to use some judgment here, that this thing is not going to look pretty necessarily from the very jump. I know that that's asking a lot, but I'm just trying to be realistic, because these things take time. If somebody has never called plays before, it might take a couple of weeks to get in a rhythm. And anybody who says differently, anybody says, oh, well, you have veteran players, you have a great roster, you have a good offensive line still, even though you've got guys who are aging and somebody headed towards retirement, it's you have to use your judgment here to understand that this is not going to be a perfect product from the very jump.
1: I make that joke about Eagles fans being incapable of being patient and not freaking out, just because they're so passionate, of course, but also because the expectations there are incredibly high, and for good reasons. 2 years ago, they win the Super Bowl. They absolutely dominate the Kansas City Chiefs, BTA, in fact, in that Super Bowl, as the Chiefs were going for a three-peat. Last year was considered, by a lot of people, an epic failure for the Philadelphia Eagles. They went 11-6. They won the NFC East. They were the only team to repeat as division champs last year. Did they repeat as Super Bowl champs? No. Did they have a successful season? By a lot of other franchises' measures, of course. But for the Eagles, not necessarily. In large part because the offense never looked like it found its rhythm under Kevin Petullo, and because A.J. Brown, former wide receiver of the Philadelphia Eagles, was publicly telling people, hey, there are issues. Pay attention. And A.J. Brown isn't there anymore, Courtney, but it's going to be very interesting to see what Jalen Hurts looks like without A.J. Brown as his primary target.
0: And there are people who are going to question whether Devontae Smith, you know, Heisman Trophy winner not that long ago, Devontae Smith, if he can be a number one wide receiver. I don't know why he gets the knock of not being that guy immediately getting that title when A.J. Brown leaves.
1: Is it just because
0: he's slight? Slender? I don't know the right word. I mean, still weighs more than you. Anybody who's complaining about that, this guy can still bench more than you. He can run faster than you. He can do anything physically better than you, probably times 10.
1: Of course.
0: But he's the wide receiver that we're going to be looking at now. And we haven't seen him a lot in training camp. He's been dealing with injuries. Same thing with Mekhi Lemon, the 14th overall draft pick for this team earlier this year. Addition by subtraction oftentimes is a real thing in sports. And I don't think it's a bad thing that they parted ways. They accomplished the job together, and now they get to move on and start the next chapter. They have good weapons still. They made some shrewd moves in free agency. They got Dontavian Wicks. They bolstered the rest of the receiving core. Just because A.J. Brown isn't there, and yes, he was one of the best receivers in franchise history. No one's taking that away from him. But that's in the past. You move forward now with a veteran leader who has been there for a handful of years, was drafted by the Eagles, developed in this system, and a quarterback who was the Super Bowl MVP.

0: not that long ago, 24 months ago. Can we not just take a beat and think, okay, they've got the pieces in place here. The offense, just because it doesn't have A.J. Brown, doesn't mean it has to take a step back. It may actually take a step forward because now the targets can go elsewhere. You can get the tight ends more involved, like Dallas Goedert, and you can put yourself in a situation where there's a shift that doesn't have to come with as many growing pains as you might anticipate if there was a new offensive coordinator and the same disgruntled player from last year staying in Philly.
1: Jalen Hurts and Nick Sirianni may be the most dismissed head coach quarterback Super Bowl winning duo in history. I mean, a lot of people look at what happened in Seattle last year and they say, oh, well, you know, Sam Darnold was an outlier. You know, when you look at his career, what happened in Minnesota and Seattle are more of outliers. I don't fall into that category, but some people do. With Jalen Hurts and Nick Sirianni, they have been to two Super Bowls and won one. So it's not like the year that they won was a fluke. And when you look at our ESPN analytics, Courtney, the Eagles have a 61% chance to make the playoffs, 45% chance to win the division, which would be three seasons in a row atop the NFC East, and a 4% chance to win the Super Bowl. We have two diehard Eagles fans in Vegas East, in Cam and Pat. You guys, where do you put the Eagles? Do you think that you guys could make it to LA on Valentine's Day?
2: Yeah, absolutely. But I think early in the season, at least, the first like real marker is going to be week four against the Rams. Like, mm-hmm. I think that's going to be a very telling game. If they can win that game and look good doing it, then I think that'll settle a lot of people's nerves.
0: Or if they don't win that game, and that, by all accounts, they are the Super Bowl favorite as it stands coming out of the NFC right now. Do you chalk that up to, hey, we just lost to the team that we very well could see again in the NFC Championship. This gave us a good taste of what is to come. I think you can look at it as a positive if it's a loss.
3: Eagles fans will not do that.
0: Yeah. I know. I'm trying to inflict logic on a fan base that would rip my head off if I
3: the first
0: walked around.
3: I know.
0: I'm like, what are you?
1: Courtney,
0: I don't care.
1: I appreciate it. You're not
0: I'm trying.
3: The first four games are Commanders, Titans, Bears, Rams. If they're 2-2 after that, they'll be upset.
1: Sky is falling.
3: Yeah. And final point, Courtney, you said Devontae Smith weighs more than you. That's definitely not true. He does not weigh more than me or Pat.
0: I'm saying that there are a lot of people out there who look at him and say, oh, how could this guy possibly be wide receiver one? He turned sideways and he disappeared.
3: No, he's incredible. Like, I'm just saying he is 170. Like, most 170. Of the fan base is probably weighs more than him.
0: I say that in a tongue-in-cheek manner because there are a lot of people out there who question his durability, question whether... just because you're bigger doesn't necessarily equate to being a better football player.
3: He's a beast.
0: He's a beast.
3: I agree.
0: So let that be. I know, let him be wide receiver one in this offense. He was wide receiver one before A.J. Brown got there. He can be wide receiver one now that he's gone. I don't understand why that's so controversial to say.
1: I don't think it is either. And after coming back from Italy, I don't know if he weighs more than me. But we're working on that. The Eagles are trying to get back to the Super Bowl. A team that's trying to get there, period, is the Buffalo Bills. But are the Bills going to be as good as people think this season? We'll talk about it next on Unsportsmanlike.
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12: It is Unsportsmanlike here on ESPN Radio. I'm Michelle Smallman, hanging out with Courtney Clinton this morning. Courtney, the Buffalo Bills, Josh Allen, have gotten close, but no cigar. They are still in pursuit of that ever-elusive Super Bowl victory. They had a coaching change. Sean McDermott, very successful there. Not successful enough. He's out. Joe Brady was promoted from offensive coordinator. He's going to be their new head coach. And it seems like they're having a good time in Buffalo, that things are vibing well. Obviously, familiarity there. Josh Allen and the personnel there, like Joe Brady, they are pumped that he was able to ascend in this way. But the expectations are tremendously high for Joe Brady in year one. Does it feel like the Bills are Super Bowl or bust for you? Evan always says Super Bowl or bust. What's the bust? I don't think Joe Brady will be one and done.
13: Yeah,
12: but
13: either.
12: The only measure of success for them is getting to a Super Bowl. Not winning it, but they have to get there.
13: And can you imagine for that franchise if they finally, after decades, get back and it's the same result as they had during the four that they lost? That
12: would tormented.
13: Be I don't wish that on anybody, but especially that fan base. The bust part for me, I struggle with here because you had a head coach who was there for 98 games with Josh Allen, and that wasn't good enough to be able to let him keep his job. They felt they needed a new voice in the room. They felt that they needed somebody to lift this team over the moments where they come so close in the playoffs, but they don't get where they want to go, which is the ultimate goal of getting to the Super Bowl.

0: So through that logic, you're putting all of that pressure on a Joe Brady saying, you're not just next up, but if you don't take us to where we want to go, which is getting past where Sean McDermott got you, the AFC Championship, getting to the Super Bowl, then all of this was for nothing. All of this was for nothing. The moves were for nothing. It didn't yield the best outcome, which is getting to the Super Bowl. So I know, I would say of any head coach, of any of the new head coaches, he has the most pressure on him, but I don't see the bust as, you don't get to the Super Bowl this year, you're done. They're not firing him. Are you kidding me?
1: Not going
0: to
1: happen.
0: He gets this job with the sign-off of the quarterback, because this is the quarterback who hears him in his headset every single play for the entirety of the NFL season. Josh had to be comfortable making this happen, and he had to have some confidence that Joe would be the one to get them over the hump. But if it doesn't happen in year one, it would be lunacy to think that he would get fired.
1: But a lot of people are thinking it could happen in year one. Our Dominique Foxworth, ESPN NFL analyst, and of course the podcast, The Dominique Foxworth Show, isn't so sure about that. Here's what he had to say.
2: They are taking their offensive coordinator and making him the head coach. Their issue was defense, so they brought in a defensive coordinator who has not been an NFL defensive coordinator. They're making a lot of changes. They've committed a lot of draft capital to get DJ Moore into the program, a guy who is towards the end of his prime and has had some injuries in recent years. Like, there's a situation that this team may not be all that good, especially to start the season. And then you look at the games that they have to start the season. Texans, Lions, Chargers, Patriots, Rams. I just think the situation there, if you get off to a bad start, it could potentially implode.
1: That is a brutal start to the season, Courtney, for the Buffalo Bills, and especially for Joe Brady, a first-time head coach. As Dominique Foxworth mentioned, at the Texans versus the Lions versus the Chargers versus the Patriots, then you go to L.A. to face the Rams. I don't know if there's a more difficult start to the 2026 schedule for any team than there is for the Buffalo Bills. They went 12-5 last season. They were second in the AFC East. They have an 85% chance to make the playoffs. But when you look at that stretch, that's going to tell. I know early on teams are finding their sea legs, so it's hard to really judge a team those first 5 weeks of the season the way we do the last 5 weeks of the season. Obviously, there's a cadence to the schedule. But if they weather that storm that early, Courtney, where they're coming out of that five-game stretch with a winning record and they look really polished, and you think, wow, this is how they start. Imagine how they could finish.
0: Yep.
1: That could really change people's opinions of the Buffalo Bills one way or the other, positively or negatively, depending on that five-week stretch.
0: The only other team that came to mind is having that murderer's row to open the season of opponents would be Washington, because they've got the two NFC opponents on the road. They go to Philly, they go to Dallas, and then you welcome the Super Bowl champion Seattle Seahawks home in week three. No big deal. But that's also very hard. But as we focus in on this Buffalo Bills team, and I mentioned the word 98, so that was 98 wins that Sean McDermott had. 98 wins, didn't get it done in 168 regular season or 164 total games. That's a long time to demonstrate a body of work that, in the eyes of ownership and the Pagulas, in the eyes of that fan base, a lot of fans stopped working. Joe Brady's going to have a pretty long leash here as a first-time NFL head coach to show, here's why it's going to be different under me. We're shifting to offense. We're taking Josh Allen, who's about to be entering the second prime of his career as a quarterback, because you know you get multiple in the early part, and you get paid, and now you're on, you know, on the 30 side of your career, and you have to take this another step. It's going to take a little bit of time to get into a rhythm of what his identity of this Buffalo Bills team is. It's probably different than Sean McDermott's, but they did spend wisely to bring in a number one receiver for him in DJ Moore this offseason. They gave up a second round pick to do so. They did add places that they needed to. And I don't think that the injuries that they had last year, remember how decimated they were towards the end of the season? Mm-hmm. We talked so much about Justin Herbert not having his top two, you know, his top tackles, Joe Alt and Rashawn Slater, for the most of the season. Josh Allen was playing with backup tackles down the stretch of the season and did fairly well in those circumstances. health can be on their side. The new pieces that they have on this roster, particularly what they did on the offensive side and new center as well. I think they'll be okay. I really do. But it is hard to believe that the Super Bowl or bust part means if they don't get to the Super Bowl, it's all coming crumbling down. You might get Josh Allen crying in a press conference again because he's upset about not getting there, but I can't see them. The bus part doesn't make sense to me. There is no bus with this Buffalo Bills team, considering they are always a deep playoff contender.
1: But if they're not, a deep playoff contender, if things go left, let's say they start the season, we talk about that five-game stretch, and it looks like a disaster. What happens if they miss the playoffs, God forbid, or if they're one and done in the playoffs? I'm with you. I don't think Joe Brady's going anywhere, especially because of his connection with Josh Allen. But you know that there's a sense of urgency in Buffalo. They need to get this done, and they need to get this done now. Maximize Josh Allen's career. Coming up next, Courtney's Hot Mess Rankings.
0: Ooh.
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3: 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Normally, we get these from one Evan Cohen. He's not here today. So, Courtney Cronin, for the first time in the history of Unsportsmanlike, is going to give us her Hot Mess Rankings. And they're brought to you by SoFi. 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
7: I've waited for this moment for a long time. I'm very excited. Evan knows this is one of my favorite segments on the show that we do every Wednesday.
3: It's a good one.
7: He decides he wants to leave me here on my own and leave me up to my own devices. So starting with this one of the Hot Mess list.
1: Number five.
7: The WNBA has been in the news quite a bit for a lot of the discourse around the league that has nothing to do with basketball. But I can't fault the WNBA for this one. I fault its detractors. So over the weekend, the Chicago Sky game, Enes Kanter-Freedom, who at one point played in the NBA and has since tried to declare for the WNBA, which is a shot at the WNBA stance on transgender players, which has become a topic that has gotten so wildly out of control and missed the mark. He ends up getting into an altercation with Natasha Cloud, who plays for the Chicago Sky, as you see there on ESPN2. Players are having to walk her back onto the court. He's antagonizing the team, and he gets kicked out. And it was the right move, but he looks like an absolute loser of all losers in this instance for buying a ticket to a WNBA game just to stir up controversy, just to put the spotlight on himself. And of course, he's not the only one. Royce White, who has scored exactly the same amount of points that Michelle and I have scored in an NBA game, despite being a highly thought of player once upon a time, he's also made comments about the WNBA simply to grift his way along after failing to win or even place on the board in any real capacity in any sort of Minnesota election where he currently resides. So the two losers, the two WNBA detractors who look like complete fools, they were fools before, they look even worse now, they come in at number five for me.
3: Courtney, I'm glad that they're on the list. Obviously, these have been situations that have been in the news. I don't want to talk about it because that's what people like that want, is they want the attention. But I think if we're going to talk about it, this is the vessel to do it.
7: Yep.
3: So number five, WNBA detractors.
7: Okay, so moving on.
1: Number four.
7: LIV Golf hasn't made this list in a while, but they're back because their next tournament's in 47 days and the PAF, which funds LIV Golf, the Saudis, they've invested $6 billion in this league since 2022. And they are not sure that this thing is going to be able to continue. That is what they have said. They told Front Office Sports. There was a high-ranking official that told Front Office Sports that every remaining tournament is on the fence. They are hanging on by the skin of their teeth right now, but this has been something that has come to a head over the last couple of months. And the instability of this league, week after week, continues to get exposed. You know, there's questions about the viability of the four remaining tournaments that they have. So they've got LIV Golf UK, and then the three tournaments now that are going to happen in the United States may not even happen. So you've got a lot of former PGA players who are eventually trying to make their way back into the PGA who might not have any stops in the meantime because the league might go up in smoke in a matter of weeks. Number four, LIV Golf.
3: Talk about an entity that we talked about so much that has fallen so far. To your point, we haven't talked about LIV Golf in a long time because it was something that was incredibly disruptive. It was something that fractured the sport and the stars within it. And they've fallen pretty far from where they once were.
7: Yeah.
3: Number four, LIV Golf.
7: All right, moving on.
1: Number three.
7: By now, you've heard about Jed York and the arrest that happened over the weekend for the San Francisco 49ers owner back in his home state of Ohio. He was arrested on suspicion of soliciting prostitution. And it's just the latest off-field instance with the San Francisco 49ers that has not been handled properly at all to this point. It's a PR nightmare. The reports that keep coming out about what exactly he was doing in this mobile home park and his intent, allegedly, it's just gross. And the NFL will have to eventually step in here. He's embarrassing the shield. He's one of 32 owners or ownership groups. There will be discipline handed down, but not the first instance that we've seen of this with NFL owners, and certainly not the first instance of off-field drama for a team that's trying to get back to the Super Bowl. If it's not a laundry list, a CVS receipt list length of injuries and questions about the substation that still have not been squashed, it's Kyle Shanahan's mysterious circumstances surrounding his car accident this summer and all of the questions that have been raised and the team's handling of that and trying to seemingly bury some of that information. Be like, nothing to see here. He'll be back for week one. Lot going on with the San Francisco 49ers this offseason. They land at number 3 after the recent misstep. Big time misstep from the owner, Jed York, over the weekend.
3: So we're going to get to objections and omissions next segment. You can always participate in those. 888-ESPN. That's 888-729-3776. And I'm going to reserve my right to give them. But I will say this, Courtney. We have an NFL owner who was arrested at a trailer park in East Palestine, Ohio, as part of a police sting where he went on a prostitution website and arranged to have sexual activity with a female in exchange for $140. And it's not number one on this list. I can't wait to see what number two and number one are, because yep, that is a hot mess if I've ever heard of a hot mess in my entire life.
7: All right, moving on.
1: Number two.
7: Yesterday, this was going to be college football. This is going to be everybody, all in one, considering the rules that were coming down from the Big Ten, enforcing that if you were a plural player, if you declared, if you stepped foot on a practice field in the NFL, you can't come back. And I was waiting to see if governing bodies would follow suit. The SEC followed suit, so this has changed. But let's focus in on one SEC member institution that is really, really finding its way into some weird territory right now, and that is the LSU Tigers. I'll go in order here of the things that I think are the strangest missteps, shortcomings of this program, and you can tell me what you think. So okay, why don't we start with Will Wade and the men's basketball team? You might remember Will Wade. He coached at LSU 2017 through 2022. He got fired after a multi-year NCAA investigation into, like, major recruiting violations and wiretap conversations. Usually if the feds are getting involved, they're undefeated, you're going to find your way out of a job. Well, they brought him back. He's back this year. And he's got 4 players currently on his roster. The season starts in a matter of weeks. October, when the college basketball kicks off. He's trying to outfit his roster right now. One player he turned to is somebody that at the center of all of the things that the SEC says you can't do, including returning from the NBA, WNBA, NFL, back to college. Center of this was former St. John star RJ Lewis Jr. So the problem here, and Will Wade trying to bring this guy in, sign him to his roster, he leaves college, he declares for the 2025 NBA draft, he goes undrafted, he signs a professional 2-way contract with the Jazz and the Boston Celtics. So under the rules that even before everything came into play here with the NCAA and the SEC this week, like, signing an NBA contract forfeits eligibility. So then another lawsuit, Luis sues the NCAA along with LSU to be able to get a restraining order to have him go back to college. They're looking at Alabama saying, well, Charles Bediako did this last year, James Nagy did this at Baylor. So very dangerous precedent that's being set here once again by LSU. But wait, there's more. Let's go to the women's side of things here. Women's basketball. Kim Mulkey brings in a Ukrainian center. Her name's Kate Koval. And then 2 weeks after that, they also sign a player from Russia. Well, if you've been living under a rock for the last 5 years, Russia and Ukraine have been in a major geopolitical conflict, a war that's going on over there. So Ukrainian center Kate Koval, whose father is in the Ukrainian army fighting for his country, decided that she was going to leave the program And Kim Mulkey said it was a hard decision, you know, but she would respect the decision that she made to leave the program. But, you know, really not such a great look to not read the room and understand that you might be bringing in a pressure cooker situation into your locker room in the name of winning games. Real bad roster construction there. And then, of course, there's Lane Kiffin, the Daquan Wright thing. You know, the will, did he not say, did he call Todd Monken? Just all of the mess that's around LSU. And I know I went really long on this one, but they are number two. Men's basketball, women's basketball, and football at LSU. Number one, I debated about this one because I was like, are people over this? And I'm like, no, no one's over this. It's the Cleveland Browns.
3: Yeah.
7: The decision that is the wrong one, naming Deshaun Watson their starting quarterback for the week one opener at Jacksonville. Everything that went into that decision, they say it's a football decision. If you're watching us over on ESPN2 right now, I don't know how you can watch this version of Deshaun Watson and say that that's the right football decision that was made. But it's a slap in the face to the fan base. It's a move that once again undermines where this team says it's trying to go and creates even more controversy because we're all going to be waiting on the moment that the boos come in, that Deshaun won't be able to handle that, and that they pull him in favor of Shedeur Sanders when that starts Sanders' clock and what this means for 2027. So from 5-1, once again, we start with the WNBA detractors, Enos Kanter Freedom, Royce White, Liv Golf at 4, Jed York and the San Francisco 49ers, their latest bleep show, LSU, meaning Will Wade, Kim Mulkey, and Lane Kiffin, and then number one, the Cleveland Browns.
3: Gordon, do you think the boos will be louder on the road for Deshaun Watson at Jacksonville, at Tampa Bay weeks 1-2, or at home week 3 versus Carolina?
7: He gave opposing fans so much ammunition by admitting that I don't know how I'm going to handle the boos. And he was being asked about his home crowd, but if I'm an opposing fan, I now know how to get in this guy's head because he told me.
3: Correct.
7: It bothers him.
3: Correct.
7: I think it's going to be just as loud on the road as it is at home, and he's not going to know how to handle that.
3: Week 2, Tampa Bay, those Pirates.
7: That cannon, when that thing goes off, when the Bucks score, I jump every single time. I know it's coming, and it's loud as hell in the press box. I can only imagine how loud it is for players on the field, and I would imagine that that's probably going to shake him mentally too.
3: A gorgeous September day in Tampa. Everyone's throwing a few back. They're feeling rowdy and reckless. Good luck there. That is the list. Courtney's top 5 hot mess ranking. She did it in place of Evan Cohen today here on Unsportsmanlike. Objections and omissions next. We want to hear from you. 888-SAY-ESPN. That's 888-729-3776. 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
7: 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I was out of breath there for some reason. Courtney Cronin, Michelle Smallman here with you. Courtney just gave us her top 5 hot mess rankings here on the show. Normally we get it from Evan Cohen on a Wednesday, his top 5 hot mess teams. Courtney, can you please give the list again before we go to the phone lines?
8: I sure can. So number 5 was the WNBA detractors, notably Enes Kanter-Freedom for the altercation that he instigated during the third quarter of the Sky game over the weekend. Of course, Royce White goes in there too because of his stupid discourse that he feels the need to enter into this conversation with. Number 4, LIV Golf, because it's on the verge of collapse once again. Number 3, Jed York and the San Francisco 49ers, another major off-field issue that's clouding their offseason. Number 2, Will Wade, Kim Mulkey, and Lane Kiffin, all making up LSU on this list. And then number 1, the Cleveland Browns.
7: Well, let's go to Mike, who's watching on ESPN2 in Ohio. Mike, objections and omissions or commentary on Courtney's list?
9: The Cleveland Browns should be the number 1 team on the NFL hot mess list for the entire season.
7: And why is that, Mike?
9: Because they're a joke, and they will be a joke as long as Haslam owns the team.
7: Mike, can you turn your radio down for a second? Are you a Browns fan?
9: I was until this week.
7: Okay, I was going to ask that because Courtney and I spoke at length about this yesterday. I said I had tremendous empathy for Browns fans because your squad has given the fan base really nothing to feel great about for a long time. And I said, after this latest mess with Deshaun Watson, I don't know how much more I could take if I was a Browns fan. So you're telling me you will not support the team this year?
9: No, not at all. I'm rooting for them to go 0-17.
7: But that's good for them, heading into a quarterback-rich draft.
8: Yeah, you'll be back. Mike, you'll be back when they go and draft Arch Manning after
7: Correct.
8: Going 0-17 this year.
9: I will be back.
7: See, so it's only a temporary abandonment, Courtney. Thank you for the phone call, Mike. Next, we have James, who's listening on 710 in Tacoma, Washington. James, objections and omissions for Courtney's list.
10: Yes, Houston Astros. They're in first place, only 30 games left in the season, and they decide now is the time to fire their GM, even though they're in first place.
8: I agree. They were an honorable mention on my list. I was debating between them and LIV Golf. And to be frank, this happened right as the show was ending yesterday. Isn't that right, Cam, when you were like, wait, they fired their GM, Dana Brown?
7: Yes.
8: Like, he still has time left on his contract. I don't know enough as to why they did it. The reporting isn't out there about like the actual motivation behind this, other than the fact that his contract was set to expire at the end of the season. So he had been the GM since January of 2023. Is this something that is thinking ahead to the very likely lockout that's going to happen? Is it something that happened behind the scenes? I don't know enough yet about why they did this. But yes, on the surface, doesn't look good that a team that has done as well as the Houston Astros have, certainly during the second half of the season to start, is now out of a GM, or their GM.

0: out of a job.
1: Yeah, the timing of it was very curious, and the details haven't fully trickled out, as you mentioned, Courtney. But with the contract set to expire at the end of the season, you're thinking, why now? What could have possibly happened? And I know that they were, and they are slash were in first place, the AL West, when the decision was made. But when you drill into that first place, it was a little bit of fool's gold, 65-66 record at the time of the Dana Brown being let go of his responsibilities, and they had lost six of their last eight games. Again, curious timing. Why would you still do that? I know that maybe the sense of urgency was there because we're in first place, but things are pointing downward. I don't know. But the Astros, a good addition to this list. 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Corey, your objections and omissions to Courtney's list.
2: My only omission would be the NCAA. My 3 points is because my number one is the whole playoffs, how many teams are going to have. Number two, the latest. The fifth-year option. And number three, I have a question for you guys. Would they have all these problems if they had a overall commissioner of the league, like a Heather Dinnage or a McAfee or Nick Saban? Thank you, guys.
0: Thanks, Corey.
1: Thanks, Corey.
0: I'd love to see Heather Dinnage as the president of the NCAA. Mm-hmm. I actually really like Charlie Baker. I hosted a fireside chat with him 2 years ago at the national office in Indianapolis, and I think he was handed an impossible or took over an impossible job. Remember, and I'll explain why they're not on this list, but remember, like, he comes in and it's on the heels of all of the NIL lawsuits suing for back wages, the players who weren't able to take advantage of this because their window did not time up with when the NCAA started to allow this. So from the very jump, he's had to handle a $1 billion lawsuit in back wages, back pay towards athletes. So he entered into a no-win situation. But the hot mess list is a weekly thing. You can look in the way that Corey was describing this, and he said fifth-year option. He meant the 5 for 5, the eligibility ruling that came down in June, and then a federal judge in Denver at the end of July then allows everybody from the class of 2022 to take advantage of it. It's not currently this week that I'm upset with the NCAA. Now, had other leagues, Big Ten says yesterday, right as we're getting off the air, no player that has played in the NFL can come back to college football. Had other leagues not followed suit, had the SEC stood idly, I would have probably targeted them for not putting legislation in place or putting a rule in place, considering what Greg Sankey, their own commissioner, said over the weekend. So I'm not going to say they get a pass, but the NCAA in the whole eligibility issue is like the fifth issue that I have with it right now. It's the conferences, and I really want to see the conferences start enforcing these rules, because you know that there are going to be players who will try to test this now and go to court and take them to court and try to sue them to be able to get that eligibility, even though many of these conferences have said no.
1: We are hearing objections and omissions to Courtney Cronin's hot mess rankings here on Unsportsmanlike. Let's go to Michael, who's tuned in via 103.5 in Illinois. Michael, objections and omissions for Courtney.
3: Hey, good morning. I'd like to put the Chicago Bears on there for moving to Indiana. That is just kind of a slap in the face to the Bears fans, even though I am a Packers fan, just like you, Michelle.
1: Shout out to you,
3: and
1: Michael.
3: Hey, we miss you in St. Louis. Keep making us proud. Thanks.
1: Thank you, Michael, and go Pack, go. What a great call. Courtney, the Bears, Indiana, your thoughts here, obviously, as someone who covers the team and the situation mm-hmm. very closely.
0: Well, this isn't an issue this week. The hot mess list, as I just said, is something that is a week to, like, how Evan has done it since this thing was created a year ago? My favorite segment on the show, because every week there is a new issue to talk about. There's not a stadium issue at the current time, at this very week, that has risen to the level of being on this hot mess list. 2 weeks ago, the Bears held their press conference. It was George McCaskey, the chairman, Kevin Warren, the CEO and president. And the news that came out of that was that if they go to Hammond, Indiana, if they go to Arlington Heights, they're going to stay the Chicago Bears. And in Hammond, Indiana, they're now looking at an additional site to make it one big site. They haven't gone to Indiana yet. Michael, I respect the call. I respect where your mind is with that, but there is no decision. They have not made a decision one way or the other about where they're building a stadium. They're still a ways off on that. So that's why, because it's not topical to this week, that's why they're not on the list.
1: Very fair. But I'm curious, as somebody who is boots on the ground in Chicago, what's the temperature check from the fans quickly, Courtney? Like on a 1 to 10.
0: About the stadium or about the team?
1: About moving to Indiana. Are people freaking even though a full decision hasn't been made?
0: Yeah, there is a big portion of the fan base who can't fathom the team outside of the state of Illinois, and I give them a lot of credence for feeling that way. There's also a part of the fan base that says, call me when a shovel's in the ground, because we've been going through this dog and pony show for the last 3.5 years. And I personally resign myself to that belief, because until we actually see something tangible happen, it's really hard to think that you can project one way or the other, this certainly is going to happen or this certainly will not.
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1: 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Courtney Cronin, Michelle Smallman here with you, and our ESPN front office insider, Mike Tannenbaum, joins us. And Mike T, do we have some wine, dine, and combine questions today?
2: Yeah, let's go. Guys, what is the best decision you've ever made?
1: Courtney, go ahead.
3: I'm going to go professionally and take it all the way back to 2017. So I came to a career crossroads when I was in the Bay Area. I was working at the San Jose Mercury News covering the Warriors, Raiders, 49ers, Giants, A's, like a lot of different teams. And I was a jack of all trades, a master of none. I felt like I really didn't have my footing in something where I could sink my teeth in and say, this is mine, this is what I want to be an expert in. And that's what led me, once I started covering the NFL during the 2016 season, in 2017, the opportunity presented itself for me to leave the Bay Area, go to Minnesota to cover the Minnesota Vikings for ESPN, and started my career here to where I am today, because I wanted to know everybody on the 53-man roster and everybody on the practice squad. I wanted to know everybody in the building on a first-name basis. I wanted to truly have institutional knowledge of a team and learn how to cover it that way to make me an expert in one thing. And plus, I was also doing a lot of video work in the Bay Area. I had pushed that as far as I had could, and I decided I didn't want to do something I wasn't passionate about on an insane level every single day anymore. I was getting burned out. So making a decision to go move into the NFL world full time, to come to ESPN professionally, that was the best one I've ever made.
1: Best decision I've ever made is going to the University of Illinois. I wanted to go far away. I looked at Florida, Gainesville, NYU, Pepperdine. I wanted to go super far away. And I just so happened to go visit a friend who was older than me to go to a football game at U of I. Me and three of my girlfriends from high school. And the second I stepped foot on that campus, it was a crisp October day. The leaves had changed. I smelled the beer and Big Ten football in the air, and it felt like home. And it was just an overwhelming feeling that came over me that was like, this is where you need to be. I applied early to Illinois. I was the first one of my friends to decide. I just knew that it was home. And all four of us ended up going to Illinois. I had more fun in those 4 years than maybe anyone on planet Earth, and also found myself in an important way. I made the best friends that anyone could ever ask for, and almost every good thing in my adult life has come on the other side of going to Illinois.
2: Wow. So as a follow-up to that, what's a moment that quietly changed the direction of your life?
1: Courtney, go ahead.
3: Gosh. Moment that changed the direction of my life was probably going back to that time when I was in California. I felt lost for the first year I was out there. I went from, not to like go deep into my career path, but I was in Jackson, Mississippi. So I was a big fish in a small pond to being a minnow in an ocean in a 42-mile radius that had 7 million people. I didn't know what my identity was. I didn't know who I was. I was 25, 26 years old, trying to make it, trying to be a one-man band journalist in the number six market in the country. And I realized that I wasn't as passionate about being a video journalist, video storyteller at that time, as I once was. And I realized it was okay to pivot, that I wanted to, at the time, be a beat reporter, wanted to get into television reporting. And that's what I had a chance to do by leaving something behind that I was really good at, and at one time was really passionate about, but then my passions changed. And I think leaning into your passions changing doesn't mean that what you used to do isn't good anymore. It just means that you're leaving the door open for future possibilities and taking a chance on those when they present themselves.
1: Good one, Courtney. So the question was that quietly changed your life? Mine's kind of loud, but it definitely changed my life. I mean, I pulled the plug on my entire life in St. Louis and moved to New York City with one suitcase, no job, no apartment, and no plan.
2: Wow. Why'd you do that?
1: Again, just like my decision to go to Illinois, it was in the back of my mind. It's a long story that I can tell at one point, but I came here to visit some friends before going on a 2-week trip. And when I went back to St. Louis, I was just, there was all these things happening. I was restless. I went to a doctor who sent me to meditative acupuncture, of all things. And in about session 3, it pulled out that I was dying to move to New York City. And I was like, well, I can't do that. You can't do that. I have a great life here. That would be insane work. And the woman, shout out Christina, was like, what's the worst thing that could happen? You go there for a year and you end up coming back to your home, a place that you love with people that love you. Why don't you just go and try it? And I was like, shout out to you. I have no rebuttal. And if I don't do it now, I'm never going to do it. So I acted with the swiftness, packed a bag, informed everyone in my life. I'm moving to New York. They were like, we love you. You're crazy. We'll see you in a year. And here I am. What is that, 4 years later? Here I am, still in New York City.
2: What is meditative acupuncture?
1: So you go in a dark room and you have an acupuncturist who's hitting different points of view, obviously, with the needles. And then you've done meditation before. There's like a meditation part of it too. So you get into your deep meditative state, and then these acupuncture points are activating different things in your brain, and she's asking you some questions, and it's pulling different things out of you.
2: Wow.
1: And it might not work for everybody, but it certainly changed. So maybe that's the answer. Meditative acupuncture changed the trajectory of my life. Plus, there was a brunch with a Real Housewife of Beverly Hills that also influenced this. It's a long story that I'll have to give you one day, but that would be it for sure.
2: Good stuff. All right, guys, we got the football season coming up, but beyond that, what's something that you're looking forward to that would surprise most people?
1: Court, go ahead.
3: It's actually going to happen this weekend, and it was before Michelle mentioned meditative acupuncture. There are self-care things that everybody does to feel their best. And within the last, I'd say, 8 months for me, it's discovering this place called Stretch Lab.
1: Mm.
3: I didn't realize how much tension I held in my body until I started going weekly to a place to do assisted stretching. Now, a lot of people do yoga, Pilates, all these different methods for activating different muscles and stretching your body. But once I started going on a regular basis, I felt mental clarity. I felt physically better. I was able to push harder in my workouts. So I haven't been in a couple weeks because it's just been insane traversing, you know, to and from New York and Bristol, Connecticut and the preseason and all these things. So I'm very excited that before we get to the NFL season, I will get back in my routine and I will be doing Stretch Lab on Saturday.
1: Okay, mine is definitely not as impactful as yours. Mine is lunch today. Because
3: I like that we're both in the short term, though. Mike's thinking about, like, oh, football season's around the corner. What big thing do you have on the horizon?
1: Yeah, that's
3: we're talking
1: one.
3: About, like, this week, very, very practical and realistic
2: that
3: things that are going to happen.
2: I mean,
3: for us.
2: A lot, no, a lot
3: that
2: of good detail good. There. Yeah.
1: So mine is lunch today, but it's a specific lunch. So I am getting my hair done today. And Mike, you have a wonderful wife. And you understand this. Courtney, of course, you know this too.
2: When I hear that, I just know it's not salary cap friendly, but keep going.
1: It is not salary cap friendly. And you're there a long time.
3: Yep.
1: When you go to the hair salon, you have to plan
3: commitment
1: in advance because you're there for a big chunk of your day. But I go to this very cool New York City hair salon, and there's this grocery store that also serves food that's around the corner, and they have tied for first, to quote the great Tony La Russa, my first tied for first favorite pizza in New York City. It's a squash blossom pizza. Don't knock it till you try it, with like a burrata on top. It is so good. So
4: what
1: I
4: are we
1: get
4: doing here?
1: A piece of pizza and I go to my hair salon. And so today is a good day because I know that pizza is coming in a matter of hours.
2: And do you have that as you're getting your hair done?
1: Yeah.
2: I mean, what could be better than that?
1: It's all these cool New York City, like, fashion girls, and then there's me, like, housing pizza, reading ESPN.com in the corner. One of these things does not belong, and it's me, but I'm glad to be there.
2: And to go for the hat trick, is there any sort of acupuncture aspect to this as well?
1: No, but they do give you a scalp massage, which I guess could maybe be in the same realm, which is another thing I'm looking forward to. I'm going to have a long afternoon, but a great day.
2: So America knows we're stretching, we're getting our hair done. I mean, yep. Like, this has been
3: self-care, Mike.
1: Self-care is important. All right, well, let's talk some football, obviously. Mike T, let's talk about the big headline of the week, Deshaun Watson being named QB1 by the Cleveland Browns. If you were in that front office, would you have made that same decision?
2: No. He's played 19 games in 6 years. He had shoulder surgery. He tore his Achilles tendon twice. He's been suspended 11 games. Let's go with Shador. It hasn't been perfect, but it never is with young quarterbacks. I think he has a good future. Deshaun's going to be a free agent at the end of the year. And I think part of being in a leadership position is saying we were wrong, cut our losses. I understand for cap purposes, maybe he has to be on the roster. But what I would do is say, hey, look, you're going to be number three. Let's see what we have with Taylen Green, who I thought had a great week at the Senior Bowl. Let's go with Dylan Gabriel. And we got three young quarterbacks. Let's see what we have there. And I think it's improbable on so many levels, but you know, one of the signs I always had in my building was "In God We Trust, for everyone else we need data." And I would just challenge, you know, anybody who thinks that Deshaun will play is like, it's been 6 years since he's played good football. That's a long time in the NFL.
1: Half a decade.
3: Yeah. Mike, real quick follow-up from me. If their goal is to take advantage of this 2027 quarterback class, which is supposed to be very deep, to the levels of 2024, does this get them closer to doing that?
2: Yeah, it does, Corey. It's funny. In the back of my mind, I'm thinking like, well, like no one's trying to tank. But yeah, sure, without question. You know, the challenge with that, though, is like if you're a Todd Monken, you've worked your whole life to become an NFL head coach.
1: Yes. Mm-hmm.
2: You want to win games and establish yourself. I'm not saying he's going to be one and done, but like, my gosh, like, you like they go 2-15, like the way the NFL is now, like people are going to question, is he fit to be a head coach? So on the one hand, the long term, you say, yeah, like, can we get a top three pick? We got a lot of really good young players on this roster. Great. But on the other hand, if I'm Todd Monken, like, I need to win games. So I thought it was a little bit of a nuance when he said, hey, you know, we start on the road. I thought that gave him a little wiggle room, but I was candidly very surprised by the decision.
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2: Thanks, guys.
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7: I'm over it. With Pat the producer.
8: So I had to get my oil changed the other day. Every time I go, they're like, oh, your wiper blades are a little dull. You think you need some new wiper blades?
9: I'm
8: like,
9: that's everybody.
8: I would like to talk about Evan's tweets from last night. At my son's flag football game, my wife to me, quote, I could see you in your 80s being a flag football referee. I think you'd be a great 80-year-old referee. High socks, short shorts, gray hair. Well, probably black hair still. Running up and down the field.
10: I'm over it. I'm sick and tired and over it.
8: Get a life.
11: You never know where you're going to get from Pat Costello with I'm Over It. It is time for I'm Over It on Unsportsmanlike. Courtney Cronin, Michelle Smallman, Vegas East with you. Pat, what do you have for us today?
8: I would like to save the turtles as much as the next person.
11: Okay.
8: I think the turtles are very important for nature. How have we not, in the year of our Lord 2026, figured out better technology for straws than paper straws? I can't stand the paper straw. They have them in the ESPN cafeteria right now. And this is not a knock on the ESPN cafeteria because they're trying to do, you know, good stuff and save the environment and stuff. But boy, are they terrible. They're just always, they never work, right? They like start to crumple as soon as you put them in your drink. I hate them. I hate paper straws. We need to figure out a better method.
11: So I have metal straws that I mean, you don't have a purse or a bag like I do, but I keep them with me most times. And then I'll bring them home and wash them. Well, you got to wash them.
8: But I don't have a dishwasher and trying to get into
11: this. Well, neither do I, obviously.
12: You can use the, I can go
11: It's that little
12: you.
11: Straw little, thing.
13: Or the tiny little bristle.
11: The bristle that you put in it.
13: That thing's a pain.
8: I don't trust those.
11: You don't trust the bristle?
8: I don't trust the bristle.
11: Well, I just gave you a solution to the problem here.
8: Do I don't think it's a good solution,
12: Do you need
8: though.
12: A straw? Can you just drink out of the cup? Like, you know how certain coffee places have the plastic where it's, you know, you're meant to drink out of it, especially if it's a cold drink? Some people put straws in there. Can't you just drink out of the lid?
8: Yeah, it doesn't hit the same. You get a fountain drink, you want to drink it out of a straw. You don't want to drink it out of the cup.
13: You're also supposed to drink fountain drinks and coffee out of straws because it's better for your teeth.
12: That's really? I have heard that for the carbonation.
13: It's true.
12: Yep.
8: Never knew that.
11: But it does taste better out of a straw. I agree with that.
8: Yeah, and I just like, you know, they're doing these like some places have the recyclable plastic straws now, like can we just get rid of the paper straw in 2026?
12: As opposed to an unrecyclable, non-recyclable plastic straw?
8: Yeah, I mean, there are ones that are not like reused plastic that are just, I guess they just mass produce them and that's what's killing the turtles.
12: I guess then I've been contributing to that because I recycle all of my plastics, including straws that apparently might not be melted down into the next plastic straw that Pat can use. Sorry,
11: I separate all my recyclables.
12: Yeah, same. Got it right over there.
8: Same.
11: Yeah, clearly, Pat.
12: Yeah, look at us trying to save the turtles, and you're just complaining about paper straws.
8: I hate the paper straw. It's the worst.
11: You know, I'm using a paper straw right now, and the top that you drink out of has disintegrated a little bit.
8: This is what I'm saying.
11: Yeah.
8: We have to figure out the paper straw technology.
11: Well, why don't you work on that, Pat, and then you can be a billionaire.
8: Yeah, that's, I'm an ideas guy. I'm not a doer.
11: So you just need the right team around you.
8: Yeah.
11: You have the idea, you have the messaging, you just need the team to execute.
8: Exactly.
11: All right, you're Nick Sirianni.
12: I see four people here that could very well help you with this, and we'd all just take a 10% cut, but we could put our heads together and make
8: 10%.
12: Your idea come to life. Yeah, if we're going to get $1 billion out of this, Michelle, Nuno,
11: we're all here.
12: Pat and I are leaving with something.
8: 10% total?

0: I'll take the rest.
1: 10% each of us.
0: No, I'll take the rest. You guys get 10% total.
1: Okay, ideas guy.
0: Well, that's how ideas guys work. Look at Steve Jobs.
2: Good idea.
0: I was watching a live stream yesterday. Two great streamers named Myhiga and Adapt, and they're in Alaska to see animals. Basically doing like an Alaskan safari, if you would want to call it that. And there's a clip that I saw live, actually, but now it's going viral, of them sitting on a riverbed looking at bears hunting salmon. And there is a bear that runs and it looks like it was about to maul them, to the point where I think everyone watching it was terrified of seeing this clip, including the people who were sitting there. You could not pay me enough money to sit on a river and watch bears eat salmon from, like, I don't know, 50 feet away or something. This was insane.
2: They didn't even flinch.
0: Well, yeah, you can't flinch. You just got to let it... where are you going to go? There's bears all over. You can't see here. There's like 10 bears around them in this clip. It's crazy.
1: What does this say about me that my first question was, is that AI?
0: It's definitely not AI.
1: You sure?
0: It says I was watching it live. It's definitely not AI.
3: It says that it's 2026 and you're trying to make sure you're not getting duped like the rest of us.
1: Okay, good.
3: I think that's a perfectly reasonable response.
1: Good. I don't feel as bad then for having that response, because my immediate thought was that's not real.
0: It's 100%
1: real. Kudos to them for not losing their cool. I would have jumped in the water.
0: What? Why would you jump in the water? That's the worst. That's where the bears are.
2: Because that's where the fish are that they're going after.
1: I would have freaked out. I wouldn't have known what to do. And I just probably would have reacted. Wouldn't have been proactive. I would have been reactive and just freaked out. And I'm close to the water, so I probably would have jumped, landed in there. And then I'm probably the next salmon.
0: They did explain that in this specific area in Alaska, the bears have become used to people. Like, there's not really anywhere else in the world, pretty much.
2: Humans aren't a threat.
1: Let's domesticate them. They can become pets then.
0: Yeah, but no, pass. But
1: not, you know,
0: even so, that clip is like horrifying. I would never.
2: Well, we talked about this on the show a couple weeks ago. The different approaches with bears. Remember, brown lay down, black fight back, polar bear, good luck, essentially. So them not moving is the right play. Yeah. You're not brown, because that was a brown bear charging at there. Brown lay down, and they didn't lay down, but they stayed still. So that was the right move.
1: Pat knows this. One Myron Medcalf of Matt and Myron, 3 to 5 p.m. Eastern time on ESPN Radio, believes that he could fight off a black bear if he came into contact with one by punching it in the nose.
0: Yeah, insane.
1: That has been discussed on this show. I believe that was a famed Memorial Day episode where Myron
0: absolutely
1: went down a long list of things that he would do to be able to save his own life. And not hurt the bear, but temporarily stun the bear, to which we all said, you're insane. The bear would eat you in two bites.
0: I couldn't fight a bear.
1: Can you imagine trying to punch a bear in the nose?
0: I think I could vibe a bear out, though.
2: Vibe it out.
0: Yeah.
1: Wait, what? Your plastic straw?
0: No. I think I just got good vibes and the bear wouldn't mess with me.
2: Oh, so it's just the vibes that exist right now. We're not talking about any additional vibes?
0: No.
2: You're done.
0: You just vibe it out.
3: Didn't you just say that you'd be terrified? I feel like the bear could sense that.
1: Yeah, they smell fear.
0: No, I just wouldn't be in this situation. But if I was in this situation...
2: You could be. There's bears that roam the ESPN campus in Connecticut.
1: Yes. Have you not gotten
3: today,
1: a security
3: Pat.
1: Alert?
0: Yeah, I could vibe that bear out.
1: Oh my gosh. Anytime I've gotten that alert, because I don't work in Bristol. You guys don't work in Bristol. Well, Vegas East works in Bristol. But Michelle, do you get that alert and you're like, oh my goodness, where is this thing roaming on campus? And I don't know what I would do if I saw one on campus. I'd freak out.
2: I'm assuming they're brown bears in Connecticut, right?
1: I don't know. Vegas East?
2: Guys, are they brown bears?
3: I've not seen one, and I've been in Connecticut for 7 years. Bums me out.
2: Well,
3: I've
2: only seen one. Brown bears, Courtney, don't panic. Don't run.
1: Yeah, go to the cafeteria and hide under a table.
3: Also, we always get the alerts about the bears, and it's like, they're in building 15. I'm like, I didn't even know they had one of those.
1: That's because it's a building up by the hill. They're probably coming out of their habitat and being like, hey, what's down here? What's for lunch? What's the just soup option inside
3: Pat.
1: The ESPN cafeteria?
0: What do you mean it's Pat?
3: Your lunch.
0: Thanks.
2: No, he's going to out-vibe the bear.
0: Not out-vibe the bear. I'll vibe the bear out.
3: He's vibing with it.
0: I'm not going to have
1: get it right, Michelle.
2: Vibe
1: it out.
2: Not out-vibe the bear. Got it.
0: Yeah, it's not a competition. I'm trying
2: to be
0: copacetic.
2: Kind of is a competition. Who's going to walk away alive? Out-vibe the bear. Good luck with that, Pat. We're unsportsmanlike.
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0: I got to watch Michelle eat chicken wings.
22: It's a scene, man.
0: I've never seen a crazier way to eat chicken wings. Like, what are we doing here? She's like ripping these chicken wings and like peeling the skin and the meat off. And I'm like, what's happening here?
2: I eat chicken wings like string cheese. What do you want from
0: but
2: me?
0: But like, this is such a messier way to eat chicken wings.
2: Who
0: this
2: cares?
0: Is crazy.
2: I'm maximizing the buffalo sauce to chicken to ranch ratio.
0: No, this is insane.
2: 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No Evan Cohen and Chris Canty, who are brutally mocking me alongside Pat Costello in that rejoin. Courtney Cronin is here. Courtney, I don't know if you saw the video of me eating chicken wings.
1: No, and I really am having a hard time wrapping my mind around how you said you eat them like a piece of string cheese. Can you explain?
2: Sure. I will take the wing, peel a piece of it off, dip it in my ranch. Ranch, not blue cheese, always. I am a girl from the Midwest and a girl with taste.
1: Mm-hmm.
2: And I eat it that way.
1: I'm with you on everything except how you eat the chicken wing. Are you doing these with drumsticks or are you doing these with flat?

0: I think you could probably only do it with flats,
1: it's
0: right?
1: It's obviously easier with flats, yes.
0: Okay, so maybe I'm a serial killer, but I'll admit something about how I eat string cheese.
1: Oh, string cheese, not wings. Let's go.
0: I don't peel it. I take a bite out of it.
1: Okay, that's...
2: Oh, you're one of those people?
0: That's monstrous. One of those people. And I understand that that's not everybody's cup of tea. That's fine. But the peeling of the string cheese, getting it in between your nails, just doesn't vibe well with
2: me. I'm with you,
0: so
2: Courtney.
0: I'm trying to... Thank you, Pat. I knew that you'd be on my side.
2: That was not Pat.
3: That was Cam.
1: Thank you, Cam. That was Cam. Here's the video, Courtney. For those on the television side, you can see me and how I eat wings. Just a little peel and eat method there.
2: Disgusting.
1: It's not disgusting. It's incredibly effective.
2: You're getting more sauce on your hands.
1: Yeah,
2: you're getting it in between your nails.
1: It's not more sauce on your hands. You're going to have the same amount of sauce on your hands because there's only a certain amount of sauce on the wing.
2: Yeah, but at least I'm taking a satisfying bite of a chicken wing and not like a little scrap niblet.
4: So I have why don't you just go with boneless wings? Because that's why they invented boneless wings.
1: Then just get a chicken tender.
2: For people like you.
4: For people like you who do not eat wings.
1: I like wings.
0: Are you afraid of getting
2: it in your
0: teeth?
2: You just don't know how to eat them.
0: Yeah, what's the rationale for eating it like that? Because I could understand if you eat a wing and, you know, if it's a big wing and then you get sauce on your face and then you get like it in your teeth and you don't necessarily have floss with you, I understand that logic. Is that your logic?
1: No, it's not that I'm afraid to make a mess. Obviously, you're going to get messy no matter what method you deploy to eat your chicken wings. It's a couple things. One, specifically in that instance, we were at trivia, Courtney. So I was trying to keep a chicken wing out of my mouth so that I could yell out answers. And mind you, I locked in a really significant way in trivia. Pat, what was it that upset me? There was some question that upset me and I was like, oh, it's on now. I forget what it was.
2: Called a brand. One of the questions was calling
1: a luxury brand.
2: Luxury.
1: It is not a luxury
2: shoe brand.
1: And
2: Michelle was like, that's not luxury. And then she got like the next 10 questions right, apparently.
1: Yeah, I was mad.
2: By the way, it is a luxury brand.
1: No, it's not.
2: Yes,
1: it
2: is.
1: It looks like kindergarten.
2: The shoes are, it doesn't look like a luxury brand, but the shoes are $600. That's luxury.
1: Is luxury the price point or is luxury the
2: price
1: quality?
2: Point. Price
3: it's
2: point.
3: The price
0: I think
3: point.
0: It starts at the price point and then you would like to believe that if you're paying more for something, the quality is going to be more. But
2: not always.
0: To Michelle, yeah, to your guys' point, that's not always true.
1: Well, it was a good question, Cam, because it helped us come in second place, very close to winning. But no, I'm not afraid of getting messy. I just like to optimize my meal.
3: You also didn't have to get wings. You could have gotten any. They had great pizza at that place. They had so many good food options.
2: That place has great pizza.
4: And real quick... The Google says luxury is defined by its high price, status, and exclusivity rather than just a superior material quality.
1: Okay, well, these are
3: Michelle,
1: not exclusive.
3: Wrong again?
1: These are not exclusive.
2: Can't believe Nuno just nailed the word exclusivity.
1: Yeah, Nuno, way to go. Good job.
0: Apoplectic.
4: He's apoplectic.
1: Nuno's on his A game today. You know who hasn't been on their A game in some time? The NCAA. And yesterday at the end of our show, the Big Ten said that if college athletes go to professional leagues, they cannot come back to the Big Ten. And the SEC joined the Big Ten in that suit yesterday. It had a unanimous opposition to athletes leaving the NFL and returning to college teams. They passed a new conference rule that gives Commissioner Greg Sankey full authority to enforce it, quote, with penalties. There was an in-person meeting with league presidents, chancellors, and athletic directors. The SEC actually took it further than the Big Ten initially did. They prohibit anyone who has previously declared for professional basketball from rejoining college athletics without appropriate withdrawal. So, Courtney, here's a step-by-step explanation here of what the SEC announced yesterday. Institutions not permitted to have an athlete on their roster who has, number one, previously declared for the NFL, NBA, or WNBA draft and did not appropriately withdraw. Two, signed a contract with an NFL or other professional football league, NBA G League, or WNBA or affiliate team. Or number three, been listed on an NFL or any other professional football league, NBA G League, or WNBA or affiliate roster. When you see that the Big Ten and the SEC took these measures yesterday, Courtney, your reaction was what?
0: Good. Glad that somebody's stepping up to the plate here because the NCAA, for being the governing body of college athletics, has long struggled to enforce their own rules. So now it's on the conferences to say, let's live in the world of common sense. Let's not allow pro athletes who have been with pro teams practicing on pro rosters and playing in pro games. I know it's the preseason, and the NFL's, what, why we're talking about this so much, because mm-hmm. last week 16 players were given a temporary restraining order, an injunction by a Louisiana judge to be able to return to college sports, to return to their college team or go to another one if they so choose, and they get waived by a pro team, and that's in the case of Daquan Wright. It's nice to see that common sense prevails here, and that these institutions, be it the SEC following up on what the Big Ten came out and did yesterday, have said, we're not going to allow this. This undermines what college sports are all about. And there are a lot of people right now who are furious with college sports because of how much NIL has influenced what rosters look like, how the level playing field for some teams has been, you know, flattened, where the guys, the teams that were the best and the ones that were always winning championships now don't have that claim to fame. But this is something I think everybody can get behind. This is something that will unify college sports more than divide it in a landscape that's already incredibly divisive.
1: Courtney mentioned Daquan Wright. He is a tight end. He was originally on the Philadelphia Eagles, then to the Cleveland Browns. He was hoping, after he cleared waivers, to join LSU. He was originally at Ole Miss with Lane Kiffin, was hoping to join his former coach after he was waived by the Cleveland Browns. So that is certainly a big talking point when you look at the entire landscape of this issue. So let's talk about what happens to programs like LSU, who are hoping to bring in players like Daquan Wright, and the players themselves. We're going to hear from two people here. First up, Heather Dinich, our ESPN college football reporter, who was on game night, who talked about teams like LSU who are looking to add players. What happens to them, Heather?
5: I mean, really, there are three options. You can either fight it out in court, you can walk away from these players, and this is, you know, Will Wade too, who's got a basketball player who's coming in, or you can break the rules and see what the penalties are. So they've got a couple of options here, but I think at the end of the day, one thing that we can probably be sure of is that legally, this is far from over.
1: So these schools, these entities, Courtney, have the opportunity to fight, walk away, or break the rules. What about the players? Here's Amber Wilson, of course, ESPN radio host, on Amber and Ian last night.
6: So a lot of people are confused. I'm seeing this all over the place where people think, well, how can the SEC do this when there's an injunction in place? Well, no, that case is just against the NCAA. It's not against the SEC. And so now you have to go file a separate case or try to get the SEC adjoined into that lawsuit. And that's a legal process. And what the SEC and the Big Ten know is that takes some time. And so now these kids are trying to run to court, or they will be within the next 24 hours trying to run to court, because now they have to try to sue their conference. And again, college football season, Zaslow, is a week away.
1: So either way, Courtney, whether it's from the school side of it or the player side of it, it looks like we're in for a bunch of litigious circumstances moving forward.
0: Yes. And what I love that Amber brought up what's going to happen next, which is these athletes who thought they would be cleared to go from the pros to college football again because they just got a judge to give them a temporary restraining order, because they're trying to test the grounds here for 5 for 5, there's going to be further lawsuits. And what I would say to these conferences, the SEC and the Big Ten particularly, you know, bring it on. Let them take you to court. Let them fight this battle. And we know that there are going to be loopholes that even further complicate this. So let's take a look at the Big Ten, for example, because there is a fifth-year linebacker named Trent Hedrick, who was with Bob Chesney, who was the former James Madison coach. He's now the head coach at UCLA. He will be eligible to play for the Bruins in 2026 because of the Big Ten. So this Big Ten rule, which came down yesterday, applies to anyone who declared for the NFL draft, didn't withdraw, and then was on an NFL roster. So, you know, that ruling doesn't affect him, because even though participating in camps, he was with the Chiefs, and I'm reading here he's also with the Browns, he didn't sign a contract with either team. So he got the criteria. The reason he fits this criteria differently is mm-hmm. because what the Big Ten said in their statement that they put out yesterday, that players who have signed a professional contract, were on a professional roster at any point, or declared for the NFL draft as an underclassman without withdrawing from maintaining eligibility for athletic competition at a conference institution. So he was able to play the extra year when he was one of those several players who was granted the temporary restraining order in Louisiana. That seems to apply to Daquan Wright too, but I think Daquan Wright's going to have to take this a step further and go back to I would go back to the same judge in Louisiana if I'm him and try to fight the SEC now for my eligibility, because he's going to claim I have no more options here. I was just waived by the Cleveland Browns with an injury settlement. Like, the NCAA shortcomings of when they decided to enforce 5 for 5, I can't control what the NFL calendar is. I found out about this in June. I had just gone through mandatory minicamp. I had just gone through OTAs, I believe at that point, with the Philadelphia Eagles. So this is messy, and it's going to lead to more lawsuits, and it's complicated. And the bottom line here is that these conferences are doing what's right in the name of college athletics. The NCAA has long tried to stand for the amateurism model, the student-athlete farce that is what it is right now, because these players, not everybody, but let's take high-leverage college football teams, the 1%, are the ones that are making a ton of money. And he's saying, I can make more money, I can increase my draft stock, I can do better for myself by going back to college via the loophole that he got. But the conferences had to stand up so this didn't open the floodgates of anybody saying, let me go test my luck in the NFL, and if I don't make it, I'm going to go back to college football. They cannot possibly allow for that to happen, because the second they start doing it for one player, and they will probably have to grant some of these TROs and just see this thing through with a couple players here and there that will be able to, because of the judge rulings and legislation that they can work around, get to play this year. But you cannot have this become a precedent, and that is the slope that becomes very slippery once you start allowing one player in and then the next. Everybody's going to try it. The Big Ten and the SEC did the right thing. I really would hope by the end of the day that the ACC and the Big 12 step up and do the same.
1: 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I'm Michelle Smallman. And coming up next, we stick with college football, but we're going to instead talk 2027 drafts, because Jordan Reed has his latest mock draft dropping at ESPN.com. We'll talk to him next on Unsportsmanlike.
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1: Unsportsmanlike here on ESPN Radio. Courtney Cronin, Michelle Smallman with you. And Courtney, we are headed towards a very talent-rich NFL draft. This season for teams who might not be good could be a big win because not only is there a lot of talent, there's specifically a lot of talent at the quarterback position. We are going to be looking at many iterations of mock drafts as we head towards the 2027 NFL draft. And the latest is from our Jordan Reed, who joins us now, our ESPN NFL draft analyst. You can check out his latest mock draft on ESPN.com. Jordan, thanks so much for the time. And with such talent at the quarterback position heading into this season's draft, I can imagine there's going to be a lot of movement up and down the draft board. Do you have any trades that you forecast for this year's draft?
20: Hey, ladies, thanks for giving me the opportunity to join you this morning. It's always a pleasure. But yes, this is the draft that a lot of people have been waiting on, including myself. 2027 is already a highly anticipated and considered a very talent-rich draft, mainly because of the quarterbacks at the top of the draft. And I actually have a trade at the beginning of my preseason mock draft. I have the Cleveland Browns trading up from number 4 overall to number 1 overall, for obvious reasons. You have to be living under a rock to not understand what's happening with the Cleveland Browns right now. I have them selecting Oregon quarterback Dante Moore at the top of the draft. So I don't believe the Cleveland Browns 2027 starting quarterback is on the roster right now. And just paying attention to how they've drafted over the past few years, this seems like the moment that they have been building up towards to draft a quarterback in this draft.
0: So you have Dante Moore as the first quarterback off the board via this trade with Miami. We project them to be the worst team. And then the Cleveland Browns assume using that pick that they got from the Rams in order to move up to get the number one spot. Tell me why Dante Moore is the top quarterback on your board, Jordan.
20: He's just been the most consistent. Last year was his first year as a starter coming over from UCLA. But as far as from a mechanical standpoint, seeing processes, seeing reacting, and then just getting the ball out on time, he's been the most consistent of this year's group. And a lot of people, including myself, thought if he would have came out of last year's draft, he had the potential to be the number one overall pick between him and Fernando Mendoza. So with him going back to school, he's going to get over that magical threshold of 30 starts, 30 career college starts. He has 20 going into this season. So with him going back and getting another year of experience, I expect him to have an even better season than last season. But the key for Dante is he has to play better in big games. And a lot of big games that Oregon had last year, I didn't think he played particularly well. The Texas Tech game and then both the Indiana games, I thought he just turned the ball over too much. So the key for him this season is going to be, can he play better in those big games? And if he's able to do that, I believe he's going to be in contention to be the number one overall pick.
1: Jordan Reed, our ESPN NFL draft analyst, joining us here on Unsportsmanlike. Check out his latest 2027 mock draft at ESPN.com. Jordan, there's so many quarterbacks in this draft that people are talking about. You mentioned Dante Moore, Arch Manning, CJ Carr. And what order do you put those three, and what teams will they be joining?
20: I had Dante Moore at 1. He's going to the Cleveland Browns in the mock draft. I have Arch Manning at 2, going to the Arizona Cardinals. And then CJ Carr, the quarterback out of Notre Dame, to the New York Jets. And all those teams have obvious needs at quarterback. We'll see what Carson Beck does, if he's able to compete with Jacoby Brissett at some point and get some action in Arizona. But I think those three are going to be the one that we see a lot at the top of the draft. And there's going to be others that are debatable as far as going in the first round as well. Darian Mensah at Miami, a lot of people projecting for him, to have a big year as well. And then also Drew Mestemaker at Oklahoma State. John Mateer, Oklahoma, is another name that a lot of people have thrown out there. Sam Levitt, LSU, Lenore Sellers, South Carolina, just reeling off 7 or 8 names, which shows that why this draft is so highly anticipated. And there's a lot of people that are going to be keying in on to see how these quarterbacks materialize throughout the season.
0: Do you think it'll be better? Maybe better is not the right word. Maybe it is. 2024 draft class, we saw six quarterbacks taken in the top 12 picks. That was a record at the time. Does the 2027 quarterback draft class surpass that? And looking at the talent that you have in that class compared to what you were thinking back in 2020,

0: 24, will this group be better in the NFL than the current group?
1: I don't see it, or I don't view it that highly, CC, just because I don't think the talent at the top is as good as Caleb Williams and Drake May and Jaden Daniels. Now, there's still a season to be played, so eventually these guys could get there. But as far as how good that 2024 quarterback class was at the top, I don't have a quarterback graded that highly as one of those guys going into the season.
2: Jordan Reed, our ESPN NFL draft analyst, joining us here on Unsportsmanlike. We talk so much about the quarterbacks heading into this 2027 NFL draft. Jordan, what other position group should fans be looking at that could really be additive to their teams moving forward?
1: Defensive end. I think that is the one position. Then also receiver, I would throw that in there as well. I believe we have a couple of blue chip prospects at both of those positions. Jeremiah Smith, who is probably going to be one of the better wide receiver prospects that we have seen over really the past two decades. He's going to be mentioned in the same breath as guys like Calvin Johnson and Julio Jones and AJ Green and some of these top receivers that we have seen come out over the past 20 or 25 years or so. And I mean, he's special in every sense of the word. And, you know, he's going to have another great season at Ohio State. And then defensive end, Dylan Stewart at South Carolina is another name that I believe is going to end up being a blue chip prospect in this year's draft class, along with Colin Simmons at Texas. So defensive end and wide receiver are two other positions that a lot of people are very high on going into the season.
0: We know the name Jeremiah Smith by now. He was an absolute standout in the national championship game 2 years ago against Notre Dame. And he, if he could have gone to the NFL by now, he probably would be starting as wide receiver one on someone's team. He's that good. Cam Coleman, still a known prospect, but maybe on a little bit of a lesser end. So him moving from Auburn to Texas this year via the transfer portal, what does that do to his draft stock?
1: He's one player I'm so excited to see play this year, just because at Auburn, the quarterback play was very bad. And, you know, that's just a part of the scheme and then the talent that they had. It was just really, really inconsistent. So a lot of times you would see Cam Coleman running down the field wide open, or he would have his matchup beat, but the quarterback just wasn't able to get him the ball. So now at Texas, he's going to step into that true wide receiver one role in Steve Sarkisian's offense, along with Arch Manning. So I'm expecting big things from him. I have him going fifth overall to the Las Vegas Raiders in my mock draft, just because, once again, this is a projection. I'm projecting him to have a huge season. I believe he's going to have over 1,000 yards and double-digit touchdowns. I firmly believe that. And if he's able to do that, I think he's going to rival Jeremiah Smith as the first receiver taken Ooh. In this year's draft class.
2: Juicy, Jordan. Jordan, when you look at this crop of talent heading into the 2027 NFL draft, if you could play matchmaker and pair any player with any team that has a need at said position, the coaching staff, scheme, personnel already in place, who do you think would be a perfect fit with what team?
1: That's a great question. I honestly would go with Arch Manning to the New York Jets. Ooh. I just think the New York Jets are such a great fit to drop a young quarterback in. Right now, they have two bookend tackles in Olu Fashanu and Armon Mimbu. You have a true wide receiver one in Garrett Wilson, and then you also have Breece Hall in the backfield, and they have two young dynamic tight ends in Kenyon Sadiq and also Mason Taylor as well. So this is a great situation to drop a young quarterback in. Also, they have three first-round picks this year, so if they get the quarterback position right, you still have two more first-round picks in the upcoming draft to surround them with even more weapons. So I don't think the Jets are very far off. They just have to get this quarterback situation right, and if they're able to get somebody like an Arch Manning, I think that would be a great position for them to be in.
0: My mind just exploded when you said the Jets would be the best situation to drop a young quarterback in.
2: That might be the first time we've ever heard that.
0: And it's never panned out that way. As it pertains to Arch, we have talked about him probably more than we should have over the last couple of years, because we expected perfection right away, and I don't think that that was fair. The last name certainly had a lot to do with that, but having seen what he went through last year, a roller coaster season that ended up smoothing out towards the end, what kind of jump do you anticipate from him that will tell you he's ready to be a top five pick in the 2027 NFL draft?
1: It really was a tale of two seasons for him last year, just because at the beginning of the year, everybody saw it. The Ohio State game was very disappointing, but I thought the first month of his season was very disappointing and underwhelming overall, just because the lower body mechanics were not really good. He was just trying too much, trying to throw like a shortstop for whatever reason. And it's crazy, just because he's a Manning, so you would think the one thing that he would have really sharp or in his bag already is to be sharp mechanically. He just wasn't that. But as he got more experience, I thought really about mid-October on the Red River Ride,

0: rivalry when they played Oklahoma. That really was a turning point for him, and he finished really strongly in the back half of the season, most notably in the Cheez-It Bowl against Michigan. I thought he played really well in that game. So building off of that momentum going into this year, I'm expecting really big things for him. This will be year three in the scheme for him. And Texas, this is a make-or-break year for them to me. They have the surrounding pieces. They've revamped the offensive line. They bought in Cam Coleman. They have two really good running backs in Hollywood Smothers and also Malik Brown. So this is an all-or-nothing season to me for Texas just because of the surrounding pieces. And then another year for Arch Manning to develop under Steve Sarkisian.
1: He's Jordan Reed, our ESPN NFL draft analyst. Head over to ESPN.com to check out his latest mock draft. It's juicy. There's a lot of star power and a big trade at the top. Jordan, thanks so much for the time. We appreciate it.
0: Thank you all, as always.
1: Well, coming up next, Courtney, a team who isn't looking for a quarterback, Cincinnati. We go 2 days with the Bengals on ESPN Radio, presented by Progressive Insurance.
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17: He was tearing it up. I mean, this guy is a professional baseball player.
18: 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Who are you going to let go of? And you can totally see why these two are very far apart on contract negotiations.
17: That's Brian Bloom. Masterful. Absolutely masterful. And should we just say it right now? Yeah, we'll say it.
18: Woo! Join Rick Todd and I as we break down the ups and downs of this Mariners season, plus the Seahawks offseason, breaking NBA expansion news with the Supersonics, the latest with your defending champion.

0: champion Bellingham Bells. 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
1: 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The Cincinnati Bengals.
10: This is Ben Baby covering the Cincinnati Bengals, and the storyline doesn't get any bigger than this. Can Cincinnati make the most of a make-or-break season? Because quarterback Joe Burrow made it very clear. This has to be the year the Bengals are Super Bowl contenders again. The last time that happened was in 2022 when Cincinnati lost in the AFC Championship game. Since then, Cincinnati has missed the playoffs in each of the last three seasons, and this offseason, the front office did everything they could to fix that. They went out and made a ton of moves, including trading for Pro Bowl defensive tackle Dexter Lawrence. Cincinnati feels like it has the roster to go and make a deep run. And if that doesn't happen, this franchise could be headed in a lot of different directions next offseason.
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11: Alongside Courtney Cronin, I'm Michelle Smallman. It's on Sportsmanlike on ESPN Radio. It's time to go 2 days with the Cincinnati Bengals. Courtney, the Bengals have been on the outside looking in to the playoffs for the past three seasons. Last season, 6-11, third in the AFC North. We know the formula. If Joe Burrow is healthy, the Bengals are in a good spot. If not, you know what happens. And unfortunately, more often than not, Joe Burrow has not been healthy. Last season, he missed 9 games after having toe surgery. What happened to the Bengals in that span, Courtney? They went 1-8. 22.2 points per game, 5-3, 26.8 point per games in his 8 starts. So that shows you the disparity with and without Joe Burrow. He is hoping to be healthy this year, and he is putting pressure on his team. The Cincinnati Bengals went out and they added some pieces, notably Dexter Lawrence, Boye Mafe, Jonathan Allen, and Kyle Duggar. And Joe Burrow said, it is time, Courtney. He said he is manifesting a championship season because life is too short to keep pushing things down the road. And he's sick of saying next year. Will the Bengals do what Joe Burrow said and manifest a Super Bowl this year?
12: I don't know that they will manifest a Super Bowl. They're not my pick coming out of the AFC, but they better be manifesting a playoff berth. It's been a couple years since they've been there, and a playoff win in order to keep Joe Burrow happy. Because unlike Bengals quarterbacks of old and the way that this team has historically done business, Joe Burrow doesn't seem to subscribe to that. Which, what do I mean by that? The Bengals are notorious for keeping mediocrity going because they don't want to pay big buyouts. They don't want to make the hard decision and take a step back. They're okay winning a couple games, but not being the worst team in the NFL. That's why it took them so long to part ways with Marvin Lewis. It was year after year of a 7-9 or 9-7 finish, and he tumbled all the way down to the 6-win season before they finally made the move off of him and onto Zach Taylor. For Joe Burrow, who is in the

0: prime of his career on this side of 30, knowing that he's got a couple more years left on this contract that he signed in 2023 that has a potential out after this season, I wouldn't be surprised if they miss the playoffs and they don't manifest some goals here or meet the manifestation of these goals, that he says, I don't really want to be here anymore. I've pushed this thing as far as I can go. Why waste your time, waste the prime of your career in a place where you can't get over the hump, where you got your guys paid? You were the de facto GM that took care of Ja'Marr Chase and T. Higgins, and it didn't yield you anything the last couple years. They now pour resources into at least the front seven on this defense. We'll see if this pass defense on the back end can be better, but they're trying. And if it doesn't give them what they want, why would Joe Burrow want to stay there? And I just cannot buy into the notion that he's subscribing to the Bengals' way of thinking, well, you know, if it's an expensive problem, we're going to ride it out a little bit longer before we make any sort of rash decisions. It's time. If it doesn't happen now, and I'm not saying it has to be a Super Bowl, but if they don't start to get back towards that path, I would not be surprised if at this time next year we're talking about him on a different team going into the 2027 season.
1: A lot to unpack there, Courtney. A lot of good stuff. First and foremost, when we say, we do this all the time, what does success look like for this team? Are you saying just a playoff berth is enough to get back to
0: playoff
1: the playoffs
0: berth,
1: is enough?
0: Playoff win.
1: Playoff berth, playoff
0: win. They've got to win. They've got to win a game. This is a team that kind of you subscribe to the, you know, I'd call it the Dan Marino way of thinking of like, oh, you're young, they'll get back there. It's been since 2021, and a lot of injuries have taken place in that stretch since Joe Burrow went to the Super Bowl and they lost to the Los Angeles Rams. And the clock is ticking. You're in a time where Patrick Mahomes is still a hurdle. Josh Allen is still a hurdle of getting to the Super Bowl. Lamar Jackson. And then you've got the young crop of up-and-coming quarterbacks. We just had Jordan Reed on, and he was still saying that that 2024 class, the top-end talent, Drake May, Caleb Williams, Jaden Daniels, Bo Nix. Bo Nix has been to the playoffs twice already, more than Joe Burrow has in the last couple of years. Like, you have, you're being hunted, and you've got the hunters that are coming along the way. It's time. You got to do it now, and you've got to win a playoff game, because if you don't stay in the mix, you're falling behind. And that's the spot that they've been in the last couple of years.
1: So I agree and disagree with you. They have to get back to the playoffs, have to win. I think they have to get to at least the AFC Championship game. Because of the standard and the expectations that Joe Burrow has set, he keeps saying there is a sense of urgency. He has compared this team to his LSU team, one of the best college football teams we've ever seen in the history of the sport that went on to win a national championship game. He recently said this, Courtney: we have to step up and make something happen this year. We're working really hard for it. The urgency is very high in the locker room. You can feel it. It's palpable. We have to be more consistent on offense. Our standard is so high, but it's so high because of what we've done and what we can do. So I'm going to push that, and we're going to keep getting better and see where we're at week one. With the standard that Joe Burrow has set, with the moves that they have made, there's not a lot of wiggle room and room for error here this season. I also think about the fact that they're the only team in their division with coaching consistency. Steelers, new head coach. Ravens, new head coach. Browns, new head coach. What's going to happen at quarterback there? We don't even know. It's Deshaun Watson for now. Maybe it'll be Shedeur Sanders. They have a very, I don't want to say clear-cut path to win the division, because I think the Ravens are obviously still going to be there, right there as well. But they don't have built-in excuses that they did before. The defense should be better. They were last in the NFL in pass block win rate since they drafted Joe Burrow in 2020. And no player last year had more than 5.5 sacks for the Bengals. They should be better on that side of the ball, and we know what they can do on the offensive side of the ball if healthy. Evan Cohen, our co-host here, always says, is it Super Bowl or bust if there's no bust? Well, not only do I think that Zach Taylor could be out if they don't at least get to a position where they could smell the Super Bowl again, getting to the AFC Championship game, you just outlined it. Could Joe Burrow be fed up, even though he's been complicit in their lack of success over the past three seasons, not because of anything that he's done, but things that are out of his control? He's been injured.
0: Yeah, he's got to stay on the field.
1: He has to stay on the field. And again, I know that he wants to more than anything, but if he's not healthy, they clearly have no chance without him. And I could, but I could also see a world that exists where he's like, hey, I've done everything I can do here. This is a hyper competitive person, a very talented person who doesn't want to go down Marino Road, as you mentioned. So I think that this might be the biggest Super Bowl or bust team in the NFL.
0: this one actually fits the bill here because, speaking of, not, no pun intended, because we were talking about the Bills earlier in the show about Sean McDermott to Joe Brady. Does Joe Brady have this Super Bowl or bust sort of pressure on him in year one of being their head coach? The answer there is no. Zach Taylor has been in Cincinnati since the 2019 season. 2-14, 4-11 the first 2 years, and then 10-7. They go to the Super Bowl, they lose it, 12-4 the next year. That was the last time they had any sort of AFC North dominance. Since then, they finished fourth in the division in 2023, third and third 2024 and 2025. I know that this franchise and its ownership doesn't like to make, I wouldn't even call it a rash decision. They don't like to do the hard thing because the hard thing is often a very expensive thing to do, and they don't know if they're going to get something that's that much better in their mind. They don't want to fire Zach Taylor because if they really wanted to, if they felt like it wasn't good enough, you had the last 3 years to determine, okay, you were in some of these close games, you started out the season and you had all those losses, and then you were in the playoff hunt in week 18 2 years ago when Joe Burrow, I know much to Canty's chagrin, but he put himself into the MVP conversation at the end of that 2024 season.
1: He was awesome down the stretch.
0: And you still fell short. So at what point is enough going to be enough to where this team and this ownership says, we've got to change direction? They may not, because they don't believe in that same you word that Joe Burrow threw out there in the statement he made last week. Urgency. I'm glad the quarterback said it because it doesn't feel like anybody else in the organization is saying that exact phrase. They need to have a sense of urgency to feel that it is now or never. They're not getting younger. They're not getting any less expensive. And what you've seen from this quarterback is that at his best, even missing part of the season due to injury, he can still come back and carry your team.
1: No doubt.
0: I hope that they get off to a fast start this year. They need that. They have a very favorable schedule. They have a not favorable schedule in the first part of the season. It's Bucks, at Texans, at Steelers, Jags. So you've got three division winners in there, four teams that went to the playoffs, and then you get a break before the Dolphins. You should hopefully come out of that 2-2, but if they don't, then we're talking about deja vu all over again, a slow start. How will they recover?
1: It's going to be fascinating to see how this one plays out. But, Courtney, I love that Joe Burrow is putting it out there. He's saying what we all said, that he's too talented and there's enough stuff around him for them to be on the outside looking in. And I love that he is not shying away from the pressure. Well, coming up next, Evan Cohen isn't here today. He was on First Take yesterday. And Paul Feinbaum joined him and ripped into his guy. And Evan was none too pleased about it. We're going to tell you about that next. But first, I want to tell you about Lids. 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
7: 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Courtney Cronin is hanging out with us all morning because Chris Canty and Evan Cohen are off. But is Evan Cohen really off? Chris Canty, haven't seen or heard from him. He's relaxing, taking his time, as he has earned. When I was out for 2 weeks, you guys didn't hear from me at all.
8: I was worried about you. I was like, where's Michelle? Yeah. She hasn't posted. She hasn't responded to when I wished her happy birthday.
9: She hasn't sent us.
7: Oh, you did? I missed that, Courtney. Thank you so much.
8: I think it was ESPN Milwaukee put something out. Or no, it was one of our GKB properties. Oh. And they did a really cute post for you. And
7: that's so sweet. I missed that.
10: Hold on real quick, Courtney. GKS, please.
7: Oh, GKS.
10: Good Karma Sports.
8: Excuse me, Good Karma Sports. I don't want to get it wrong.
7: Yes.
8: I was worried about you, but I was also I also knew that you were unplugging as you deserve, because once we get into football season, it is full steam until the Super Bowl. So.
7: No doubt. So thank you.
8: Good for you for actually taking
7: that. Allowing me that time. But here's the thing, Courtney. When you go, I know you went on a beautiful European vacation earlier this summer. I was in Europe as well, Sicily to be exact. Canty, we know how to rest, relax, and unplug. Evan Cohen's idea of fun is working. Like, this guy loves to work more than anyone I've ever met in my entire life. He's the guy that if he won the lottery would still get up at 3:30 in the morning to come into work the next day.
8: Grinder.
7: So he's off, air quotes, this week, but he was on First Take yesterday. And he was obviously thrilled for the opportunity. Evan's been crushing it on First Take. But I don't know if he was thrilled to be a part of this segment. This is actually so funny, and we're going to play the sound and we're going to play the video. But if you're listening to us right now, whether it is on the radio, Sirius XM, if you're streaming, if you're listening to the podcast, I'm going to encourage you to find this clip on First Take. If you're a fan of our show and if you know Evan Cohen's affection, his idolization of one Bill Belichick, because yesterday Paul Feinbaum ripped into Bill Belichick. And again, this is Bill Belichick, head coach of UNC, coming off a 4-8 season, 2-6 in the ACC. Here is what Paul Feinbaum had to say about Bill Belichick on First Take and Evan's reaction to it.
11: I'm not pulling for Bill Belichick. He's a grouch, he's a bully, and his career in college is about to go down in flames. I don't think Bill Belichick is going to survive until the end of the season. He did it to himself. He couldn't accept

0: that nobody in the NFL wanted him anymore. And because he is Bill Belichick and he knows more than anybody, even though we all now know that it was Tom Brady who led him to all those Super Bowl championships, Brady proved that the second he got out of there, Bill Belichick had to find a university that would offer him a job and he would show the world that he is the greatest coach of all time. Instead, he's proven to be a disaster. He's one of the worst college football coaches in a short period of time I have ever seen, and I see no way this is going to be a successful landing or ending for Belichick.
1: I don't know. I guess I can go back at chaotic moments in Belichick's career and look at maybe the moment where Deflategate happened and he had a starting quarterback. The only reason that Paul's saying he won the Super Bowl, suspended for the first four games, they won the Super Bowl that year. Belichick has thrived in moments like this. The guy's been there for 1 year. He won four games. You're going to say he's the worst college coach ever? There are college coaches that went winless, that won one game. I understand that we need to separate college and pro, but we've gone completely overboard. How about giving him a second season? You guys love Bobby Petrino so much as a college coach. You want him to replace Belichick. How about giving Belichick credit for that hire then, Paul? No? I mean, that's a good offensive coordinator hire, is it not?
2: Again, if you have not seen this video, you have to go back and watch, because Evan Cohen is in so much pain and inner turmoil as Paul Feinbaum rips his guy. He's biting his lower lip. He's squirming in his chair. He's just chomping at the bit to defend Bill Belichick. But Courtney, his argument for Bill Belichick being able to pull himself out of this was that he had the greatest quarterback of all time in Tom Brady, who came in to save the season in Deflategate.
3: In the NFL, no less. 32 in the NFL. Teams, 31 other teams, as opposed to college football and their schedule that they have at North Carolina, which, of course, the reason they're talking about this is because of the Week Zero game. So it wasn't like Belichick was just catching strays for no reason, but watching Evan's face, I'm looking at the First Take account on Twitter right now, and there is a screen grab towards, I guess it's just kind of the way it paused on my computer, of Evan just pursing his lips, looking like, I cannot wait to get my turn in here because I am going to drop the bars of all bars, which then he relates back to Deflategate and how Belichick handled that. Honestly, this is harder than Deflategate because your roster is devoid of talent at a lot of positions. Your coaching staff, your front office, let's not forget, they were embroiled in controversy this offseason. His son, Steve Belichick, leaves due to, I think, health concerns and is on, their defensive coordinator, on medical leave indefinitely. Michael Lombardi, their general manager, who made not too many friends in the NFL world, is put on administrative leave due to some HR complaints. Belichick's got a dumpster fire on his hands at UNC. And I agree with Paul just from the logic you heard there. His time in college football could very well be coming to an end. He might not finish the season if it looks as bad as it did last year, because they expected Belichick to come in there and to create the NFL model that other teams can then follow in college football. Other teams created the NFL model in college football, and UNC was not one of them. Belichick thought he could NFL his way into wins there by getting former coaches who have coached position groups or been special teams coordinators or defensive coordinators in the NFL, and thinking you can make it work and thinking you can make the Patriot way work at UNC. And it fell flat on its face in embarrassingly combustible fashion last year. I know Evan loves this guy. There is no way you could defend what we saw last year. And what we expect to see this year, I don't think is going to look much better. He's going to be making that face with you, Michelle, quite a lot on this show this fall when you guys bring up Belichick and UNC.
2: And I can't wait. I can't wait for it, because nothing bothers him more than Bill Belichick slander. And, you know, what we do, people know this, but just to reiterate, what we do is a really intimate thing, right? We sit in a windowless room with people and talk to them for 4 hours on and off the air every day. And you really start to learn about people's intricacies. And, you know, Kevin or Evan and Canty, they'll give me a look or shift in their seat some way. We can read their body language and anticipate one another in a really profound way because we spend so much time together. When I watched that video and I saw Evan Cohen's body language, I was like, oh boy, he is dying in this moment right now. So thanks, Ev, because now we're going to just let you have it and with Bill Belichick all season long.
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1: 49ers owner Jed York charged with engaging in prostitution, according to a report from San Francisco.
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3: Protect the shield, right? And what protect the shield means is how people view the NFL. And so I would tell you that owners should be held to that standard too. Because what happened yesterday did not put the league in a positive light. Like, let's look at precedents, right? But then what happened to Robert Kraft?
0: Broadcasting from the man cave.
4: You get nothing.
2: Nothing.
0: This is Dan Patrick.
2: It's hour one on this Wednesday. Come on in. It's a pizza Wednesday, so morale is high. And so is Dylan. Todd and Dylan in the back row.
5: What is that about?
2: Well, we had...

0: the mugshot day yesterday that we found out that Dylan had a mugshot at the age of 20. Did you think your life was over, that you were arrested for possession and disorderly conduct?
1: Yeah, well, actually, the payoff wasn't until a full year later when I got pulled over for just a traffic violation and found out I had a warrant out in Jefferson County. So that was a fun surprise.
0: Sounds like part of a country song. Speaking of which, Dolly Parton, is there anybody who is or was more beloved? When you think, nobody said anything negative about Dolly Parton, and I thought she was gorgeous. 80 years of age, and I just got the biggest kick out of her. I thought she was, you couldn't help but be in a good mood when you heard her song or you heard her interviewed or her acting. She was just a treasure. And passing away at the age of 80. Yes, Marvin.
2: I always thought to myself, if Dolly Parton looked like that, what did Jolene look like?
0: Well, she's talked about Jolene didn't look that good later on. But Jolene took her man. But Dolly Parton passing away at the age of 80. By the way, we found out yesterday that Marvin had a mugshot, but we can't find the mugshot, conveniently. Taken away in handcuffs from college at the University of Connecticut. You had a warrant out, I believe. You no-showed? Is that how this happened?
2: That is correct. There was a promise to appear, and I did not hold up to that promise, and the state police came and got me at the University of Connecticut.
0: Oh, my God. That must have been... Now, I don't know if you get any street cred when they show up at your door and they put you in handcuffs and lead you away.
2: No, street cred, I want no street cred. I wanted to go to college and be a college student, and my girlfriend, now wife, was in the bed, and she was like, oh, my God, Marvin, I have to call your mom. I was like, don't call my mom. Call anybody else.
1: Literally.
0: Yes. Yeah. You'd rather see the police than your mom.
2: Absolutely.
0: Yes. Yes, Dylan.
1: I did like when you were asking what we got arrested for, and Marvin said, failure to appear, which implies that you were arrested for something else and didn't show up for the follow-up court date.
0: He was trying to get around it, you know? I just didn't show up for a court date. Yeah, but why were you supposed to go for the court date to begin with?
2: Assault charge.
0: Paulie is here, and of course, the backroom guys. It's a Pizza Wednesday. We have pepperoni pizza, buffalo chicken pizza, and we have Todd's famous classic cheese pizza.
2: Let's get it.
0: Who has it better than we do?
3: Nobody.
0: 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Good morning. If you're watching on Peacock, thank you for downloading the app, the NBC Sports Now app as well. And we say good morning to those listening on iHeartRadio, Fox Sports Radio, over 400 cities around the country. Wednesday, waiting for preseason football tomorrow night. Big Ten and the SEC rallied to put a stop to going pro and coming back to college. We have more on that as well. It's interesting when everybody unites and decides to do something together, how quickly they get something done in college athletics. Because normally it's at a glacial, is it glacial pace?
4: Glacial pace?
0: Or glacial?
4: I think. Checking.
0: All right. Who's the smartest guy in this room?
2: No.
1: The limit does not exist.
0: Well, Todd had the best grade point average.
5: Which doesn't mean a whole lot. No. I just memorized stuff very well.
0: I know. I used to think, God, you graduated second in a class of 600. You've got to be really smart.
5: I memorized pages of notes and spit back the answers, or wrote, you know, long essays. I learned that it was quantity, not quality in school, which it should be the other way around.
0: Yes, Paul.
4: According to USGS.gov, it's glacial pace.
0: Okay. So it's not a glacial pace. It's a glacial pace.
4: Oh, close enough.
0: All right. Thank you. Yes, Marvin.
2: I think Dylan's the smartest person outside of the big German in the building.
0: Oh,
4: wow. Ooh.
2: I think he's really smart. I think he does incredibly stupid things. But his actual IQ, I think, is off the charts.
0: Okay. How about SAT scores? Anybody? I took the ACT, and it didn't go well. Dylan, SAT scores?
1: I did pretty good. I think I got like a 2,000. I mean, I definitely, my grades weren't getting me into college. So the SAT actually helped me.
0: So 2,000 out of 2,400?
1: Yeah.
0: Okay. Marvin?
2: 1,140.
0: Out of?
2: 1,600.
0: 1,600. Todd?
5: I got 1,120. I took it again. I got a 1,050.
4: Aren't there two parts to it? It's like 1,130 and...
5: It's 800 and 800 for reading and math, I guess.
1: Yeah, they had writing. When I took it, writing was the third section, which I think they've actually gotten rid of again. I think it's back to 1,600.
0: Yeah. Paul?
4: I only took the ACT, and I got a 26, which...
0: That's good.
4: It was actually... I got red flagged because I was a 2.0 student, and I actually... Oh, a true story.
0: Overachieved.
4: I overachieved. I did not cheat on the ACT, and I had to, explain myself. I said, I don't try during school. I actually did okay on the test.
0: Huh. I think first time I took the ACT, I got a 14, to which my parents said, that's not possible. They said, take it again. I think I got a 16. So this is kind of like the Wunderlich test scores when they come out and you go, you got like a 9? And then I had to take it again just so I could go to college, and I think I got an 18. And then my dad said, how about you don't sleep? Maybe you stay out all night, maybe, and I got an 18. I go, I can get into college, Dad. I'm proud of you, son. Yes, yes, Dylan.
1: I'm going to take a wild guess for the entire room that the math section of both tests is what killed everyone, because that's what brought me down.
0: I would say by my score, everything brought me down.
1: It's the whole package.
0: No, it was, and I was, all of my friends were really smart, like really smart. B+, A-, and then I was just kind of there, drafting off their fumes. And it's biggest regret of my life that I didn't, unlike Deshaun Watson, I do have regrets. And one regret is I just didn't care about school. And looking back, and then whenever my kids say, whenever I would criticize their grades, they go, well, you didn't have good grades. And I said, yeah, but look where I am now.
2: Boom.
0: Shut up. Yeah, Paul.
4: But you got a 14 in the ECT. Pete Rose was 14 with the Reds. There's something cool about that.
0: Yeah, okay. Yeah. Right. Numerology, yeah. Yes, yes. Well, it'd been nice if maybe I was interested in, let's see, who would have had a good number for me? Sports guy. I don't know. Hank Aaron had a 44, wore number 44.
4: There you go.
0: Yes, Marvin.
2: Quick question for Paulie. Was your mother upset about your high ACT score because you just were so lackluster as a regular student?
4: She gave up. She gave up at some point during high school. I just kept a C+ average and didn't get in trouble, and that was enough for her.
0: I would always hear, why don't you just apply yourself, Danny? If I had a dollar, I would have been rich. Every time my mom said, why don't you just apply yourself, Danny? I said, I don't know, Mom. Can I go up and shoot hoops? Okay. Yes, Marvin.
2: My mom said something similar. Marvin, I'm on you because it'd be different if you were stupid. Hmm. But the teachers tell me you're bright, and I don't believe them.
0: Prove me wrong. Yes, Todd.
5: I love that Paul. He's told the story a number of times, but it's worth repeating that he knew at a young age that he was all about sports and wanted to do something in the sports business, and he was not afraid to be looking at his Sports Illustrated magazines, hiding it, I guess, in the back while he's got the textbook around it. And I always love that story.
0: Well, thank you, Todd.
5: You're welcome.
0: All righty. Poll question for the first hour of the program.
4: Todd's telling stories about me.
0: Can't you just pull Paul to the side and say, oh, man.
5: We're talking about school and everything. Okay. And I just think that's great. I'm picturing Paul in the back looking at his Sports Illustrated.
0: All right, Dylan, what's poll question for the first hour?
1: Do you consider the start of college football season to be tomorrow or Saturday? It begins tomorrow. Don't disrespect the FCS or Saturday. There's no other answer here. This is from Todd, clearly.
0: I don't like week zero. I don't like Coke Zero either. But week zero, I just don't think it's fair. Is it a week? Are they playing football? Don't call it week zero. So you want to have it Thursday? Sure. I have no problem starting it on Thursday. Yes. Yes, Paulie.
4: You could both not like week zero, August college football, and watch every game simultaneously.
0: Yeah.
4: Which is what we do.
0: Yeah, Dylan.
1: Is this a more philosophical question about is zero a number or not?
0: Now back to who's the smartest in the room. Okay, Dylan.
1: I don't know the answer.
0: Is zero a number?
1: Yeah. Todd?
0: I would say Yes, because if I put a 1 in front of it, it's 10, and that's a number. If I put 2 in front of it, 20, 30.
1: I don't know if that's going to hold up in court, Dan.
0: Yes.
5: It has to be a number. It's like part of math problems, like anything times 0 is 0. You know, it's got to be a number. 0 is a number.
0: All right. Matt Leinart from Fox Sports, big noon kickoff, former USC quarterback. He'll join us a little bit later on as well. Phone calls. Operator Tyler sitting by, 877-3DP-SHOW. 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Twitter handle, @DPShow. We'll get to your phone calls coming up. Let's settle on a poll question for the first hour of this program. Dylan?
1: So we got the, when does the football season start? Is it FCS or not? And then Todd sent me another one.
0: Okay.
1: Which team has to at least reach the Super Bowl or it's a failed season?
0: Ooh, okay. Give me the nominees, and then we'll talk about that.
1: We've got Bills, Rams, and Ravens, and there is room for a fourth spot if we want to throw it in the mix.
0: Nobody talks about Seattle. Like, I am truly amazed if... Now, it wouldn't be the same in Buffalo or Detroit if they won a Super Bowl, but think of another city where you won the Super Bowl, and then nobody's talking about you the next year. And yes, did they lose their running back and Kenneth Walker? Yes, but that still is a great defense. And all indications are they will still be, might be the best balanced team in the NFL. They were all last year, it felt like. Now, the Rams, we expect them to be great. I'm amazed. And maybe it's where Seattle located. They don't have a coach that you remember his name, you get confused with maybe, you know, is it McDaniel, McDonald? Is it Mike, Mark, Luke, and John? yeah, Paulie.
4: But, like, the Seahawks didn't, they weren't sneaky last year. They were 14-3. They weren't like a wild card that came out of nowhere. They outscored their opponents by 191 points last year. They were better than the Rams in the regular season.
0: Yes, Marv.
2: But should they be a part of this conversation since they won the Super Bowl? Aren't we talking about teams that need to get there at least?
0: Okay, so this is about those who didn't get there, haven't got there. Is that what we're saying in a while? Like, I understand the Rams because of the hype. Seattle to go back-to-back would be, you know, pretty magnanimous. Yes, Todd?
5: And it's, to me, anyway, it's so hard to repeat, and I don't think it's disrespecting the Seahawks. Basically, it's which team has to at least reach the Super Bowl or it's a failed season. They already just did it last year. They won the whole thing. If for some reason they don't get to the Super Bowl, I don't think everyone's going to be like, what happened to the Seahawks? Because they don't get to the Seahawks or to the championship or win back-to-back Super Bowls.
0: Oh, look at you. Yeah, Paul. Yeah, Paul.
4: I would like to throw the Detroit Lions into this because it feels like they're getting further from the Super Bowl.
0: Yeah. The Niners?
4: Can of worms.
1: Wouldn't that be great, though?
0: The Niners. Still getting a lot of information about their owner. You know, there's a lot of franchises where you don't know the owner. And this is a situation where if you're that owner, you don't want to be known around the country for this because he's always going to be known as that guy. All right, we'll talk about the poll question coming up. Also, there was this study that was released, and I'm not the least bit surprised, but maybe you are, because new research shows that 25% of all NFL players who died during a recent six-year period had the degenerative brain disease known as CTE. We'll talk about this situation. This epidemic really is what it is. The NFL will never say that, but it is an epidemic. And is there a way to combat those numbers? Because once we got through with the concussion lawsuit, and it was basically, hey, now you know, we paid out the money, and if you, we know it's a violent sport. If you sign up for it, you know exactly what could happen. But the fact that this would be one in 100 is considered an epidemic in other facets of life. This is, what, 1 in 25? I mean, that's far more than an epidemic with the NFL. I don't know if the NFL even acknowledges this. What do they say? What's the Players Association say? What do those networks that carry the NFL, how deep do they go on this today? We'll take a break. We'll come back. We got phone calls in the On Deck Circle. Matt Leiner a little bit later on as well. Take a break. Back after this. 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
5: We still have to populate the poll question with the options that we're going to provide in the first hour of the program. Dylan, give us the phrasing on the poll question, and then we'll see if we can. There's a consensus on the team that we add to that list.
20: So which team has to at least reach the Super Bowl or it's a failed season? I think kind of the implication being, you know, they're due or the window's closing or like it feels like now is the time.
5: Okay, so Buffalo and Baltimore, definitely. Detroit, definitely. I would say the Rams.
20: Yeah. I mean, how much Stafford do you have left? I was thinking too. I mean, obviously they've been, but the Bengals kind of feels like
5: no. That's just they got to make the playoffs.
20: Yeah,
5: because they haven't made the playoffs, and you got a coach. So he's the only coach with experience in that division, and he could be on the outside looking in. If they don't make the playoffs this year, and everybody's healthy, I think Cincinnati would probably be in line for a new head coach. So I wouldn't put Cincinnati in there. I think their goal, make the playoffs, maybe make a little bit of a run. I'm sure their goal is the Super Bowl, but I don't think they're better than Baltimore this year, at least not right now. But, yeah, and I don't think they're better than Buffalo, so I would put them in there. Kansas City, if they don't make the Super Bowl, I don't think that's I'm gonna give them a hall pass considering Mahomes coming back from injury. Yeah, Paul?
21: Do you still hall pass the Eagles and Nick Sirianni?
5: Yeah.
21: A little bit?
5: But if they don't, let's say they trickle into the postseason. Now, I do think the division is going to be pretty. I think the Giants will be a lot better because of Harbaugh. Washington has to be better if everybody's healthy. I think Dallas is sneaky good. And there's some real competition there from top to bottom. Yeah, Dylan.
20: Yeah, well, every year is a letdown if the Cowboys don't make it to the Super Bowl. I do think the Lions would be the best fourth option there.
5: Okay. Yeah, I don't know if there's another one that's glaring. Like, time's running out on Buffalo and Detroit. Buffalo, we know they've been there and they lost, but Detroit should have been there a couple of years ago. You're up at halftime, 24-7? And then it all disappeared. Yes, Marvin?
22: I'm going to say Buffalo only because of last year's enormous disappointment with losing to the Broncos because there was no Lamar and no Mahomes in your way. So that really put a sour taste in people's mouths.
5: Well, no Lamar, no Mahomes, Burrow's out of the playoffs. Like, it opened wide for you to, okay, you're going against Bo Nix. Now, on the road, but you got to win that game. I think if you look a lot of these quarterbacks, you've had that signature win on the road that helped you get over the hump to get to a Super Bowl, have a big performance, and didn't happen for Josh Allen and company. Yeah, Marv.
22: It didn't help that Drake May got to the Super Bowl before you did.
5: That's true. I know I'm not all in on the Patriots this year. Like, feels like there might be a little bit of a letdown there for some reason. Look, I don't know how good the Jets are going to be or the Dolphins. So you always look at your division and you say, all right, how many wins do you know you're going to get? You can pick off four wins if you know, the Dolphins and the Jets. Can you beat Buffalo one time? okay, maybe that's 5 wins. Can you get to 10, 11 wins? And then you start to look at what conference division are you matched up with, and then you start to look at how many wins somebody could have. You know, you look at Seattle, and what made it even more amazing is you're in the same division with the Rams and the 49ers. And granted, the 49ers were banged up. Arizona's not good. So you know you could probably get 2 wins right there. San Francisco, they're going to be better this year because they'll be healthier this year. Yes, Paulie?
0: The Cardinals always help you stack up some wins during the regular season, though.
5: Yeah, but they're going to pick off somebody.
0: Yep.
5: It happens every year where you go, how did that team beat that team? And sometimes you'll beat that team, beat that team on their home field. That's what's always interesting. 877-3DP-SHOW. Email address, dp@danpatrick.com. Twitter handle at dpshow. I mentioned this study. So 25% of all former NFL players who died during a 6-year period had CTE. That's the degenerative brain disease. That doesn't include nearly 3/4 of deceased players who weren't tested for the disease. Scientists say that 10 to 20% of coal miners who have worked 25 years or more have gotten black lung disease. Now, that's considered an epidemic. So you can imagine there's a former OSHA official, a scientist, said it's apocalyptically high, the number that we have, noting that Russian roulette carries better odds. So to him, the risk of 1 in 100 would be an epidemic. You had 25% of all of these former players. We know it's there. We know it's not going away. And I wasn't surprised when I got the information. And maybe I'm numb to it. Because I've said before, it's next man up for us as fans. Like, you love a player, but do you really stay in touch and find out how Earl Campbell's doing? And the answer is no. Jim McMahon, go down the list. You know, when we had Eric Dickerson in studio, that was a couple of years ago, and he said, I have to sleep in a chair. I have to sleep upright. I can't sleep in a bed. Now, once again, there's another running back, and there's another running back, and yeah, all right, we move on with this. But when you see the totality of this, and yes, they sign up for this, these Guardian helmets, I know they look odd. And I think if there was a way to make them look a little bit more aesthetically pleasing, that players would be okay with this. We know it's going to help protect your brain more than the regular NFL helmet, and they made great strides. But if they could do it where the protective covering looks better, then players might not feel like, you know, they have a bubble on their head. Keep in mind, Jacques Plante was the first goalie to wear a mask. Now, can you imagine what the reaction must have been? Like, what is wrong with him? Oh, he's soft. He's wearing a mask. You know, when you had, you know, these players wearing shields in hockey. And these are the toughest guys. Baseball, batting helmets. Can you imagine? Wait, he's got a batting helmet on? Remember, you know, the flap? You know, protecting, you know, the left or right side of your face. And now we just accept it. It's okay with a batting helmet. Barry Bonds going up there looking like a gladiator with all the padding on his arm. Like, we just kind of accept it. And I'm wondering, can we get to the point where NFL players, college players, and I don't know the cost of that for college players, but college is a bigger problem than the NFL, folks. Because they don't get the medical treatment. Nobody is following up with them when they graduate, and only 2% of college football players play in the NFL. That's the epidemic. That's the silent epidemic that no one is talking about. The college players who are doing whatever it takes to get to the NFL. And then when you don't, you just kind of fall into society. But you're in it with probably CTE. But I think if they got the Guardian helmets to look better, like, it looks odd, and I get it, but Like I said, a hockey mask. You imagine the other goalies going, like, how soft is he? Or somebody's wearing a batting helmet. Oh, man. Bond's wearing all that armor. Now we accept it. We're okay. We pad the walls in NASCAR. Remember that was a big deal? Oh, come on. You know, that's not NASCAR. We didn't have outfield walls in baseball with padding. You'd run into brick at Wrigley Field. Like, who would have thought that would be a good idea? Now we pad the walls. It seems crazy at the time where you go, yeah, I don't know why we didn't pad those. But I think it's the aesthetics that may bother people, bother athletes of what you wear. But I think if we can get past that, boy, it'd be great if you're able to reduce that number. Yeah, Paulie.
21: We went back and looked at adding helmets in baseball. It actually started in the early 1900s. But they had these leather caps like football had, and the players were sweating and couldn't deal with it. So they went away. And then they decided a nice wool cap will protect your head for the next 40 years. And then in the 50s, it actually started with Little League Baseball. They mandated protective headgear for all games. And then 1956, the National League did it. A couple years later, the American League did it. But it took a while, and they actually grandfathered players in, kind of like hockey. If you started before 1956, you didn't have to wear a helmet. It was your choice. Hockey did this as well. It didn't really become official till 1971, and everyone had to wear it.
5: And then you look at NFL helmets or football helmets. Like, they were leather. When my father played, he had a leather helmet on, no face mask, and he broke his nose 9 times. So it's your face is open there. And then all of a sudden they had like this plastic shield that you would wear. I mean, their players were dying. They were going to outlaw football. Back in the, 1912, Roosevelt, I think, was outlawing football because it was so violent. And then all of a sudden, you got a helmet. And then you got a chin strap. And then you got a mouthpiece. And guys with Joe Theismann had the single bar. I'm thinking, that ain't protecting anything, Joe. Yeah, Dylan.
20: Yeah, I think it's easy to, like, overreact to maybe the advancements and the safety of sports in the moment. But then you look back, like, in probably X amount of years, the people look at the Guardian cap and be like, that's all they were wearing? Like, even, was it Jerry Cheevers who would draw the stitches on? So, like, they wore this mask and got made fun of. You were still getting hit in the face with a hockey puck. Like, it was still pressed against your face. So it's like, in the moment, it looks weird. You evolve.
5: And I hope that 30 years from now, people will look back and go, so that's when they started using the Guardian helmets. And maybe some radio show, if they have radio shows, in 30 years from now, we'll talk about our show and say, I remember when I was growing up and Dan Patrick was calling for the Guardian helmet. Got to make them look a little bit better. I think players will be okay because it does look like you got a big fishbowl on your shoulders there. Even shoulder pads. Guys don't even wear thigh pads. They don't wear knee pads. Like, you'll watch somebody come out and I'll be, oh my God, you basically just have a pair of pants on. Like, you have capri pants on. You're out there playing football. So that was, that came out yesterday. I think it was like British Medical Journal that released the information here, but I'm not surprised. But it is an epidemic. And I have two friends who know they have CTE, former players. They know it. They don't acknowledge it. They said, there's nothing I can do. You want to make sure you take care of your family. They want to make sure, and they are in their 50s. They want to make sure they're not a burden to their families. That's their number one thing that they're thinking of when it comes to their health. You don't want to be an invalid. You don't want to have 24/7 care. But they know that's probably on the way. You don't know when, but you know it's on the way. And it's hard to be, you want to bring it up. Like, I see them slipping. I see them when they talk to me and they'll kind of zone out a little bit or they'll stop. The lights bother them. Bright lights really bother them. And they don't know how many concussions. Because they said, you know, we got our bell rung. You know, just a whole different mentality. So whenever I see Tua Tagovailoa, like, I hope he's okay. But he's signing up to continue to play this. He's getting well compensated. I just don't know. I mean, there's inherent risk. You know it. But it's one of those you really don't know until somebody you know has it or somebody you know dies and then they discover this. That's when it starts to hit home. These guys are 24 years old, 25, 26. They're not afraid. Or they compartmentalize that. So these numbers, I don't want to be numb to them, but I am. I'm not surprised. Yes, Marv.
22: Yeah, to play devil's advocate a bit, when you see these guys that they sign up for it, but they love the game. They love football. And so a lot of times, the game you love and you're getting compensated for it, it's hard to say, I'm going to stop doing it.
5: Yeah. I wouldn't stop. And I talked to my wife about my son playing football. And I said, I grew up in a football family. But I said, does he want to play? And he's big enough to have played, but he wanted to play other sports. And I said, I was relieved. I did not want him playing football. But if he wanted to play, I was going to be right there for him. I get it. If I was good enough or I was playing now and I'm making good kind of money, taking care of my family, yeah. Because we all say the same thing. It won't happen to me. And you can't play a different way. I couldn't have Ronnie Lott play differently. I couldn't have Junior Seau play differently. Troy Polamalu, Ray Lewis, Rodney Harrison. This is how they played. So when you say, oh, you know, maybe don't use your head or don't be whatever, you can't think like that. You react when you're on a football field. You react as an athlete. You can't go, wait a minute, what am I supposed to do? You don't have time to think. It's not golf. You don't have time to think. You play the way you've played. Yeah, Paul.
21: And the irony is, if you're not good, you'll stop. The game will stop you. Like, you get the end of your high school, you're like, nobody wants you to play college. It's over. So you cut down those hits. But now the money in pro football is getting bigger and bigger. So if you have a good first few years, yeah, I'll sign up for 5 more years. At 5 more years of hits, but you're getting $25 million a year. There's not an incentive for you to stop.
5: 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We'll take a break. 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
5: Braden is 12 years old, just graduated fifth grade, and he's up in Linden. 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Braden, good afternoon. 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
1: 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Linden, Linden Christian, Ferndale, Mount Baker, Nooksack, Meridian, Bellingham, Sehome, Tualatin, Lummi, and Blaine. 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
13: Ryan Waldschmidt

0: President Ford, making fun of him that he couldn't chew gum and walk at the same time. I was thinking maybe that's from those leather helmets that he wore 4 years playing center at Michigan, and I can't remember where I heard it, but that Thornton Mellon in his triple Lindy back in the 80s was the original student-athlete going back to school. I guess that makes Sam Kinison, Lane Kiffenson. And I also heard this year over 10,000 football players in Division I, II, and III entered the transfer portal. That number seems almost impossible. And lastly, Notre Dame, Alabama, the Raiders, and the NFL have never retired a player's numbers. A lot of players on those teams were great. And USC only retired Heisman numbers. Mike Garrett, who won a Heisman at USC, let a freshman who wanted his number have it, and no problem. And, well, Matt Leinart, I think it was adamant about not letting a kid have his number, similar to how Jaden Daniels has been. And I wonder, I mean, retired number or not a retired number, I mean, it's the school number. It's not the players. I think the school should be ultimately the one to make the decision.
1: I do, too. Thank you, Chris. Matt Leinart will join us final hour of the program. David in Ohio. Hi, David.
2: Hey, Dan. Happy Pizza Wednesday. I just had a comment about the mugshots you guys were talking about yesterday. I think Marvin possibly got his because he used his tiny hands to get out of the policeman's handcuffs. So, thank you.
1: Did the handcuffs slip off?
3: A little tighter than normal.
1: Yeah.
3: They're like, ooh, let's try this again.
1: The gift that keeps on giving. Fresh in Milwaukee. Hi, Fresh. What do you have for me today?
4: Hey, what's up, DP and Danettes? How you guys doing on the Wednesday?
1: Great, Fresh.
4: Awesome. I got a question. On the cusp of this college football season, if we are talking the greatest offensive and defensive players ever in college, what names are we bringing up?
1: Oh, there's way too many. I mean, Joe Burrow, statistically, I think, had the greatest college football season for a quarterback. But I could put in Cam Newton. I mean, what Cam Newton did, I mean, that was... Do it at Auburn, that was magical. Johnny Manziel led the SEC in rushing.
5: At quarterback.
1: Yeah. Like, there's a lot of incredible seasons, so I don't think you could have a GOAT defensively. Yeah, Marv.
3: And Ndamukong Suh.
1: Yeah.
3: He probably could have won the Heisman that year.
1: Yeah. I go back to Pittsburgh with Hugh Greene. I think he might have finished second in the Heisman. There are just way too many players. Yes, Dylan?
6: Charles Woodson did win the Heisman.
1: There you go. Bloop, bloop. Aaron Rodgers says, I think, Charles Woodson, greatest player he ever played with, maybe and against, which you might not get as much of an argument as you think, because they're great respect for Charles Woodson. Thank you for the phone call, Fresh. Andrew in Washington. Hi, Andrew.
7: Good morning, Dan Danette. Thanks for taking my call. Something that came to mind when you were talking about the CTE and the head injuries was the DeMar Hamlin injury, where he almost passed away on the field, was not due to necessarily a head injury. It was him getting hit in the chest. I wonder if that wouldn't have turned out the way it was for DeMar Hamlin if we would have seen some protective differences for the chest area, since there was a noticeable effect on the field. We don't really see the noticeable effects of CTE on the field. It's done later, like you said. Do we even keep in contact with these players? But that was just a thought that came to mind. I do have a stat of the day as well. There was another game-winning home run last night. Jaron Duran hit an 11th inning grand slam to give the Red Sox the 7-3 win over the Marlins, which pushed Boston's win streak to 5 games. The last extra inning grand slam hit by a Red Sox player was over four years ago on May 22nd, 2022. Can anybody in the room name the Boston Red Sox player to hit that extra inning grand slam?
1: Yes, Paul.
5: Mookie Betts?
7: No.
1: Any other offers here? Nope, give it to me, Andrew.
7: All right, I didn't think anybody would get it. It was Frenchie Cordero.
1: Of course. Todd, you should have gone with it. I know you thought about it. Always go, like on the SAT, go with your first answer there. Thank you.

0: Andrew. Zach in Knoxville. Hi, Zach.
1: Hey, DP. Thanks for taking my call. We're all mourning the loss of Dolly here in Tennessee. But at the end of the last break, y'all were on the basketball court, and Marvin missed a layup as he was walking away. And I just was wondering, like, I have this thing, like, called court manners where, like, when I'm done shooting, I have to hit a shot. Do you have any rituals that you do, like, before or after you're playing ball?
0: Got to make your last shot. Absolutely. And Marvin, you walked off after missing a layup. Yeah, Marv.
2: Kind of had to get back to my thing called my job.
0: I don't know. I would have allowed you to be late if you were going to. Well, as long as it didn't take you that long to make that last shot. Yes, Dylan.
3: See, I usually leave on a miss. Because if I make it, I'm going to want to try another one. I'm usually brick it, and then I'm like, all right, I'm done.
0: Yeah, Paul.
4: Is it like that with golfers on the driving range before they start a round? You want to pipe one and then put it in the bag and go?
0: Yeah.
4: You wouldn't want to, like, spray one and say, I got to get one more swing.
0: Oh, yeah. Yeah. You can't leave on a, like, topper. Worm burner is what we used to say. Dylan will be in the confessional coming up at the top of the hour. I'm guessing the topic will be your mugshot.
3: I believe it's called a deposition in this case, Dan.
0: Deposed. All right. 1 hour in the books. Matt Leinart will join us coming up in an hour from now. The Big Ten and SEC, I guess all the other conferences are going to rally together and make sure that we don't have those college players going to the pros coming back. What are they going to do about the professional players playing basketball in Europe who are coming and have been coming to play college basketball here? That's been happening for quite some time now. Are they going to address that anytime soon? 1 hour in the books on this Pizza Wednesday. Back after this.
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3: Braden is 12 years old, just graduated fifth grade, and he's up in Linden. 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Braden, good afternoon. 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
5: Good morning, I'm Adam Smith. The Mariners got another win down at T-Mobile Park last night. Kyle Raleigh tied a team record with home runs and four straight at-bats. George Kirby pitched one-run ball into the eighth inning, and the Mariners beat the Philadelphia Phillies 4-1. In local news, a man's been handed a lengthy sentence for his role in a 2023 North Bellingham drive-by shooting. 29-year-old Jesus Monreal Bajorquez will spend the next 10 years in prison. Pled guilty last Tuesday to committing the drive-by shooting and second-degree assault. And wildfire smoke has finally cleared out of western Washington. According to Northwest Clean Air Agency monitors, the air peaked at unhealthy levels in Everson, Nooksack, Deming, and other parts of East Milwaukee County yesterday. Meanwhile, Whatcom County's economy saw some promising news last month. Overall, the non-seasonally adjusted unemployment rate dropped from 4.1% to 3.6%. And your local weather forecast, we'll see mostly sunny skies in Bellingham today, a high of 74 degrees. Overnight tonight, increasing clouds with a low around 56.
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1: 49ers owner Jed York charged with engaging in prostitution, according to a report from San Francisco.
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3: Protect the shield, right? And what protect the shield means is how people view the NFL. 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Like, let's look at precedents, right? But then what happened to Robert Kraft?
0: Broadcasting from the man cave.
4: You get nothing.
2: Nothing.
0: This is Dan Patrick.
2: It's hour two on this Wednesday, and of course, it's a Pizza Wednesday. I said to Dylan, you control the menu. What do you have for us today?
5: We have a pepperoni pie,
2: okay.
5: Buffalo chicken pizza.
2: I like that.
5: Fan favorite. Yeah. And then the real hitter, Dan, Todd's famous classic, wonderful, amazing cheese pizza.
2: Who has it better than we do?
6: Nobody.
2: Stat of the day brought to you by Panini America, the official trading cards of the program. Good morning if you're watching on Peacock or NBC Sports Now, or listening on our radio affiliates around the country. NFL preseason week 3 starts tomorrow night. Here's some news from Mike Florio. There's a chance J.J. McCarthy might not be on the Vikings roster by Sunday when rosters are reduced to 53. I don't know how much trade value he has, but Florio says that the Vikings may have to pay a significant chunk of the money in order to facilitate a deal. His paycheck is a little over $1 million. All of his 2027 compensation, $3.7 million, fully guaranteed. Ultimately, Florio says the Vikings may have to simply waive J.J. McCarthy. Wow.

0: Oh, Carson Wentz is on the roster. Don't they have, is it Brosmer? Is he on the roster as well? I don't know. I can't remember his first name. But Carson Wentz, Kyler Murray, and I thought that they had another.
1: Yeah, Max Brosmer, currently listed as fourth string.
0: Well, Florio says that there's a chance that maybe he doesn't make the roster on Sunday. And then what do you do? How much trade value does he have? You know, we have the fascination with fantasy and also gambling. Every piece of news out of NFL camps affect us. Because when you think about it, you're probably having fantasy drafts here soon. And if you read something about Ashton Jeanty, that might affect where you take him in the draft. You have Ja'Marr Chase yesterday. Got banged up. Chris Olave got banged up. Now, they weren't serious injuries, but everybody has got a pocket phone there. Everybody is, you know, social media. So it feels like in real time, this affects us in real time. I mean, the Ashton Jeanty injury, I wasn't sure how serious it was. It was treated like it was really serious. I think it's, you know, just a sprained ankle. But you start to look at these injuries differently. Player gets helped off the field. Okay, it might be just precautionary. But with gambling, you're betting maybe over-unders right now. Your fantasy team, you're building your roster. Hey, this rookie. I think there's a rookie from Arkansas who's on the Raiders. What's it, Mike Washington Jr.
1: Yep.
0: So his value went up because Ashton Jeanty, his value went down because he got banged up. So if you did your draft that day, you might go, man, do I want to take a chance on Ashton Jeanty? That's the tricky part with all of this. It's reaction in real time and sometimes overreaction. And now you have the Vikings maybe moving on from J.J. McCarthy. Yeah, Paul.
1: I'm looking at J.J. McCarthy's contract. It's actually not that big of a deal if they decided to release him. They've paid him most of his money already because of the rookie signing bonus. I think they owe him $5.9 million this year, which is completely guaranteed. And I think about $7 next year, which is mostly guaranteed. So it's like they're paying him whether he's on the roster or not. Whether he's traded, that would be better.
0: Poll question update from hour one. And what have we been going to go with in hour two?
2: Well, we had a few up there, Dan. You want me to rifle through them?
0: Sure, why not?
2: For starters, do you consider zero a number? Turns out that was a dumb question. 84% say yes. Do you consider the start of the college football season to be tomorrow or Saturday? 75% say Saturday, not FCS fans.
0: Okay.
2: And then the real question of the hour, which was which team has to at least reach the Super Bowl or it's a failed season? Bills, Rams, Ravens, or Lions? The Rams are leading that at 48%.
0: Yeah, I think with the hype, but you know, that window of opportunity with Buffalo and Detroit. Feels like Buffalo still has momentum there. Baltimore has momentum. Detroit, we're not talking as much about. And that's a tough division. I mean, the Vikings are probably the fourth place team right now. But top to bottom, pretty good. And then you have the Lions, who were right on the cusp. Boy, that seems like a long time ago. Like in NFL terms, like that seems like forever. And what was it, 3 years ago? Yes, Dylan.
2: Do you think some of the reason the Rams are leading that heavily is because of the expectation of Aaron Donald? Like if he's not coming back, does all of a sudden that, like, it's a total bust if they don't make the Super Bowl change at all?
0: No, I think that before Aaron Donald, I think people still looked at the Rams coming into this. After they made the trade, then I think it was, oh my gosh, they don't have Aaron Donald, but they're not going to miss Aaron Donald. Now the possibility that Aaron Donald could come back, it comes down to Matthew Stafford being healthy. And that's why I didn't pick them last year. I'm like, if he plays, he's going to play at a high level. But can he stay healthy? And obviously he did. Yes, Dylan.
2: So it's actually funny, though, because obviously the Rams are pretty overwhelmingly favorites going into the season to win the Super Bowl. The preseason favorite to win the Super Bowl has a pretty terrible track record. I'm seeing it's four. They're 4-22 in the 21st century to win the Super Bowl. So only four times.
0: Who are the four teams that were favored to win and ended up winning?
2: The 06 Colts, 2016 Patriots, 2018 Patriots, and 2023 Chiefs.
0: Okay.
3: Stat of the day, stat of the day, stat of the day, stat of the day. Here comes that
0: what?
3: Stat of the day.
0: By the way, this Saturday, the Premier League heads to North London, where the Spurs make their home debut against Newcastle. I've been to that stadium. I think we stayed in North London for the Olympics.
1: Tottenham Hotspur?
0: Yeah. It's a new season, and there's plenty to prove when they kick off at 12:30 Eastern on NBC and Peacock. By the way, if you're watching on Peacock, this is a prototype sweatshirt that I have on. So Big German got this for me, and he said, let me know what you think. So it's one of one, but we're getting some new merchandise. So I just saw McLovin, and he goes, dang, that sweatshirt. I go, hey, it's one of one. But we'll see if we can get some new merchandise there for you. Yes, Paul.
1: Yeah, Marvin and I saw you walk in with that. We instantly did the thing, where'd he get that?
4: Yes.
0: Yeah.
1: It was buttery.
0: Yeah. That we got some new merch.
4: Great color scheme.
0: Thank you. Yeah. The eyes start popping here.
4: I'll take your word for it.
0: Oh, you haven't looked in my eyes today?
4: Not today.
2: Yesterday.
0: There's no lifeguard on duty if you drown in these eyes. Just letting you know, Marvin.
4: Okay.
0: I said that to him one time. He goes, that's creepy. I said, I know. I know. Yes, Dylan.
2: I think it's nice.
0: Thank you. Thank you, Todd.
2: Thank you. 11.
0: College football title odds, according to DraftKings, the Ohio State and Notre Dame are the odds-on favorites. Then it's Texas, Oregon, Georgia, and Indiana. Notre Dame's schedule is embarrassingly easy. I think their tough game is hosting Miami. They host SMU. Ohio State. Ohio State. What happened to my voice there?
1: Tim Kirkchin.
0: Ohio State. Ohio State at Texas, September 12th. And then in November, home games against Oregon and Michigan. Okay. That's pretty good. I think they have a pretty tough sledding in October as well. I don't have that schedule in front of me. I just know that you got Michigan and Oregon in November. But Ohio State's got some bangers on there. Whereas Notre Dame, you got BC in there. You got some teams that might be good in other sports. Yes, Paulie.
1: So Notre Dame's schedule is made years in advance, and they have a lot of like partnership, long-term, not rivalries, but agreements.
0: Yeah.
1: Michigan State is down. Wisconsin is down. Purdue is down. They play North Carolina. They're down. Stanford, they're down-ish. They're at BYU, solid, versus Navy. That's actually probably a tougher game.
0: Mm-hmm.
1: Then they have BC, SMU, Syracuse to end the season. Those are doable.
0: Yeah, Dylan.
2: Yeah, I was looking at the schedule, just trying to talk myself into at BYU being like a legitimate tough game. The fact that that's probably their second toughest game says a lot.
0: Give me Ohio State's schedule in October. Because I mentioned November, but I think the consensus was Ohio State wasn't battle-tested last year going into the playoffs. They'll be battle-tested this year. Yeah, Paulie.
1: Ohio State in the month of October, I got at Iowa, Maryland, at Indiana, at USC, then Oregon, Northwestern, Nebraska.
0: That's pretty good.
1: Yeah.
0: And Michigan.
1: Yes, to end it.
0: Dang. Well, if they survive, they'll have earned it. Yeah, Paulie.
1: Some teams, though, like Ohio State, Texas, they always play a banger early. Like, they play each other. They've been doing this for a while. They want that big, either neutral site or early season big payout game.
0: The gambling podcast, that'll be coming up after the show. We'll tape that with Dylan, also Shay and Irving, and Big Day Ray. Big Day Ray actually does research and does pretty well in the gambling podcast, which... Yeah. Dylan and Shea do not.

0: I know all Shea wants to talk about is Jed York of the 49ers. Because he says, Danny, I can relate. I go, okay, save your story. But, Shea, you're not a billionaire owner like Jed York is. Yes, Dylan.
1: I have a research challenge for Ray, because clearly I'm going to be taking Maine getting 3 against Towson tomorrow, and I want to see if he could possibly find research to back that up anywhere.
0: Well, why don't you do the research?
1: No, I don't think the research exists. Okay. Why would anyone bet on that?
0: 877-3DP-SHOW. Email address dp@danpatrick.com. 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Colin in New York leads us off this hour. Hi, Colin. What's on your mind today?
2: Hey, Dan. I don't think that you want to retire, bro, because my dad retired. My dad has like 3 engineering degrees, okay? And then when he retired, I would be like, yo, how's it going? He'd be like, good. I went to I took the recycling, and I did the laundry, and he picked up dog poop. We have two black Labradors. They were great. And he would pick up dog poop. So, like, after he retired and then he came back, like, they got him a trophy with a shovel and a bucket, like, to pick up dog poop. I mean, like, and then he came back or whatever. Like, I mean, bro, you don't want to retire. Listen to me. Listen to me, bro. You do not want to retire.
0: Okay. Well, thank you. Thank you, bro. Those are all fair points.
3: Yeah, it is, bro.
0: Those are all points that were brought up to me when I took my vacation and my wife and I stayed on the West Coast after the wedding of the century. And she kept saying, I don't think you can retire. I said, I know that. It's going to be a challenge. It will be. But I want to find the right person to sit in this chair. Okay? First and foremost, and I know what you're going to say. What if you don't? I'll get to that point. If I need to. But, you know, we have time, and there are people who are under contract. They are working for other people, and they want me to keep the seat open, or at least the possibility. And we are trying out people. You know, we've had Ross Tucker here. Tony Reale did a couple of shows. So there's people who are interested in doing this show, and why not? Because you're in a great building with a great product with great people. And, you know, our affiliates are great, over 400 cities. So, you know, there's a lot that goes into this. I did put pressure on the Danettes. I said, how about over the next year you make it so I can't retire? Just trying to bring up the quality of work here. That's all I'm trying to do.
3: How'd that work out?
0: Well, it's a work in progress here. I said this to them before vacation, so I'm still waiting to see that. Oh, my God, they're all in. This, I can't walk away from this. I might run away from this. Yes, Marvin.
4: But wait, you've been insulting us as soon as you walk in the building, so that's a really good sign. You haven't been saying, good morning, Marvin.
0: No.
4: You've been calling us names. Like, all right.
0: Fun names.
4: Yes, yes,
0: fun,
4: for sure. Yes.
0: Fun. It's all in fun.
4: Yes. If you call us by our names, that's not good.
0: Then you're in trouble.
4: Yes.
0: Yes, yes, Paul.
3: We did have a meeting, and we thought about doing some rapid improvements to keep you here, but we also thought consistency is good as well, and we don't want to shake things up too much.
0: Yes, Dylan.
1: That's true. You want to aim small, miss small. You're also, I mean, Marvin and I are both hardened criminals, so I would tread lightly, I guess I would say.
0: But I like that. That gave us a little, you know, street cred there.
3: Thug life.
1: Ledge.
0: Yeah, thug life forever. I was going to get a tattoo.
1: Again, I'll get one if you get one.
0: Okay, Shay has that. What's that tattoo that's on his belly?
1: Oh, outlaw.
0: Outlaw. When I saw that, he's got the 45 on the side of his head. Is that a 45 pistol?
1: I think it's a 38 snub nose.
0: Oh, 38. Okay, yeah, I don't know my pistols.
1: Yeah. Thank you. I
0: just bought a BB gun, just to let you know. For Maine.
3: Do you shoot it sideways, like street?
0: No, you know, it's actually a BB rifle. Mm. But my wife goes, what are you going to use that for? I said, you know, just in case there's varmints.
1: Like bears?
0: Well, no. But, you know, there's different kind of animals that you can shoot and not kill. And, you know, you just scare them away. Send a message. I use it on Todd occasionally.
5: You have, and that hurts, by the way. Have you set up a little shooting gallery in the backyard with cans or anything like that?
0: Just no, but I, no, but I.

0: But I want to. I want to. I told my wife. So for my 70th, she got me a BB gun. I'm like, man, that's one of the nicest gifts you ever got me, hon. Yes, Pauline.
1: We'll get you a couple of hay bales, some old beer cans. Yeah. Have a blast.
0: I'd like to.
1: Yeah.
0: I'd like to.
1: I'll call my hay bale guy.
0: Yeah. But, yeah, I got a BB gun. I don't think you need a permit, do you, for a BB gun? I hope not. Yes. Yes, Dylan.
2: Is it a Red Ryder?
0: No, but I did ask for that.
2: Didn't get it.
0: But then if you have it, then everybody's going to say the same thing. You're going to shoot your eye out. But, yeah, I got a BB gun. Although there's guys up there in Maine. There's a friend of mine. He opened his trunk the other day. Arsenal would be a polite word for what he had. And I said to him, I said, Zach, good God. He goes, what? Which one do you like? I go, you got a lot of them in here. He goes, yeah, yeah, yeah. But he's got a license for everything. Took me to a shooting gallery. And I nearly blew off my thumb. First time, you know, and he goes, hey, don't put your thumb back there. I go, all right. So, you know, you're holding it. He goes, don't put your thumb there. And I go, oh, okay. Now, I had my headphones on. I couldn't really hear him. And then he takes my thumb and he moves it to the side so I don't lose my thumb. That's why I need a BB gun. Yes, Dylan.
2: Wait, so were you shooting a pistol?
0: Yeah.
2: So you had your thumb on the back of the slide? Oh, my. That could have been.
0: Yeah. Yeah. I grew up a fisherman. Yes, Pauline.
1: I'd like to put a bow on this. You may have to do another year with us just to protect yourself, just to keep you healthy.
0: How about we take a break here? Okay. Take a break. More phone calls coming up. Matt Leinart will join us at the top of the hour. We're back after this.

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0: I mentioned about 10 minutes ago that Mike Florio was suggesting, or at least wondering, is J.J. McCarthy going to be on the roster for the Vikings? Sunday is cutdown day, down to 53. And according to Florio, Pro Football Talk, you can watch it on Peacock, the show that precedes ours with Mike Florio and Chris Sims. And he wondered if J.J. McCarthy's going to make the roster. Here is Mike Florio on Pro Football Talk Live.
20: 2 weeks ago, Vikings quarterback J.J. McCarthy lost the starting job to Kyler Murray. Now, McCarthy could be on the verge of losing

0: backup job to Carson Wentz. The two split reps at practice for the second team on Tuesday, and the Vikings have to ultimately fill out the depth chart. Coach Kevin O'Connell has left the door open to the possibility of the backup quarterback job being available to either guy. And if McCarthy should somehow fail to be QB2, with the roster cuts coming, it's possible that McCarthy won't be a Viking come next Monday, whether it's because he's traded or whether because they decide to just eat the remainder of his guaranteed salary through 2027 and release him.
1: That's Mike Florio on Pro Football Talk Live this morning. Kevin O'Connell is considered the quarterback whisperer. That would factor in if I'm a coach or GM with another team and go, well, if he can't make it work with that coach, how are we going to make it work with him? And look, I don't know J.J. McCarthy. Haven't had him on the show, I don't think. And if we did, maybe it was once. I just didn't see enough of him play at a high level at Michigan where I said, that's a franchise quarterback. And look, I've been wrong with a lot of these quarterbacks. But that was one where I've said, I just don't see it. Look, I thought Josh Rosen was ready to play in the NFL. And he got kicked to the curb. That was quick. I saw a Michigan team that had Jim Harbaugh, great defense, and a running game. And look, he's young. Maybe he gets another opportunity. Probably will somewhere. And we've seen all these reclamation projects. Baker Mayfield, Sam Darnold. You know, they've been on practice squads. Sam Darnold wins the Super Bowl. Baker Mayfield's going to make $50 million a year. It happens where you have to find the right place at the right time. And look, Minnesota went all in on him. You know, they had quarterbacks. You had Danny Dimes there. You had Kirk Cousins there. And I thought, they're proven at least. And you've had high victory totals with those quarterbacks. Now, granted, I understand Sam Darnold picked the wrong time to have his two worst games of the season, and then we wondered if he was ready for the big time. He proved us wrong. Kirk Cousins, very good quarterback. Not elite, but very good. Maybe a placeholder. Danny Dimes, they moved on from him. But J.J. McCarthy, they brought in Kyler Murray, and there was no quarterback battle. I thought it was over when they brought in Kyler Murray. It's like, let's see if we can unleash this again, because he had a couple of good seasons in Arizona. I mean, Carson, if Carson Wentz is going to beat you out, now granted, Carson Wentz was an MVP candidate before he got hurt with the Rams, but he is a backup quarterback in the NFL. And if J.J. McCarthy can't win that number two job, is there any trade value here? And you've paid already a good portion of his salary signing bonus. Maybe you can trade him. I don't know what you get in return. And this is where teams are moving on from these quarterbacks quickly. It almost feels like it's 2 years, maybe 3 years, where you go, I got to see something here. If I don't see it next year, then we'll move on. And Minnesota looks like they've moved on from J.J. McCarthy. Yeah, Paul.
2: I remember you talking about McCarthy going into that draft saying, I think he had fewer than 30 college starts. And this was the era of Bo Nix having 60 starts and Jaden Daniels having 60 starts. And you're like, we don't know. A couple guys have been traded. Sam Darnold got traded from the Jets to the Panthers. They got a sixth, a second, and a fourth. But then the other end of this, remember when Trey Lance didn't work out in San Francisco? Niners sent him to Dallas for a fourth-round pick.
1: And maybe you get something like that. But, look, my friend who's a scout and has been a scout for over 35 years, he said there's a number of starts we want out of a quarterback. And, you know, don't go under. You want at least 30 starts, if not 35 starts. You're looking for two full seasons of starts. Hopefully, three full seasons. But he cited Trey Lance, Mitchell Trubisky, J.J. McCarthy. Like, he said there's proof in this. There's enough of a sample size. It's hard to be a starting quarterback if you play in a power conference and you're going to be a starting quarterback for 3 years and not prove whether you can or can't. J.J. McCarthy, I just didn't see enough of him where they go, win this game for us. Trey Lance, that was a magical season with North Dakota State. And we've seen Easton Stick play great. Like, they've had Carson Wentz play great for North Dakota State. I just need to see more. And maybe he gets that opportunity, just like Sam Darnold did, Baker Mayfield did. But even with Bryce Young, they made the playoffs with a losing record. But I don't know if they've made up their mind they're going to extend him. C.J. Stroud. Like, this is, these are so important. It feels like these seasons for these two quarterbacks. Because I'm either giving you $275 million or I'm moving on from you. And that's where I would always say, now, C.J. Stroud may be betting on himself. Okay. Bryce Young. Okay. They don't have any other choice. But you could say, hey, I want to stay here, and Houston should be great this year. I mean, that defense alone might bring back the Ravens' memories. And if you're C.J. Stroud, can you say, I'm going to give you a team-friendly deal that maybe is going to give me 3 years at $40 million? Or Bryce Young, same thing. Now, if you're their agent, you're like, no, you're not taking less. Okay, it's either if you take less, can you stay with quality teams? And I do think Carolina is doing the right thing. Like, they're, you know, they're getting better. They did make the playoffs. Granted, that's a division that you can win. Yeah, Paulie.
2: I'll go back to something you brought up years ago, like 5 years ago, when Baker Mayfield was, they weren't sure what to do with him in Cleveland. And you said, offer him 3 years, $75 million. That's relatively friendly. It's a lot of money for Baker, who's coming off an injury, but you don't break the bank and you don't move on. And they didn't offer him that. They kind of moved on, and look at where the Browns are now. And if they would have taken Baker Mayfield then for that money, they'd be fine.
1: Yeah. I just think that's that the landing spot that I kept waiting for these quarterbacks to go, or their agents to go, hey, it's okay. Like, after you sign it, you know, we move on to the next quarterback. But, you know, they think, oh, my God, this is going to be embarrassing when they realize I only took $35 million. Okay, Baker Mayfield can now make 50. Sam Darnold can now make 50. Why? Because they took 35. You can stay with a good team. That's what you want. There's quarterbacks who play for bad teams. It's hard to overcome that. Yes, Dylan.
3: Yeah, and it's like you're still making, obviously, very good money, maybe not relative to the going rate, but if you mortgage the present for the future a little bit, from a football standpoint, your team's going to be in much better shape, and odds are, unless it's a catastrophic failure, you will end up making more money the next time it comes around. And you play quarterback, it's not like you're like, all right, I got a six-year window here where I got to make all my money.
1: I don't know how much Patrick Mahomes makes. I don't know. Is it $45 million? Is it $50? I know Dak is the highest paid quarterback, but you get to a certain point where I'm going to be well compensated. If you do get a say in roster moves, now that's the only thing I would say. If I'm a quarterback, I'm going to take less. Do I have any power to be able to say to the GM, hey, I really need this. I really like this. Hey, I'm not comfortable with this guy. Mahomes has that. Brady had that. Peyton Manning had that. Like, you have to earn that status. But I definitely want, if I can find a good team with a good coach with stability in the front office, you don't want to leave. Because the teams that need quarterbacks aren't good teams. Therefore, you're going to go to Arizona or you're going to go to Cleveland. The Raiders got Mendoza. But, you know, when you play him, you know, all these things factor in. I've said it before. If Patrick Mahomes is in Cleveland, he's not Patrick Mahomes. He's a great curiosity. I mean, you just have to be fair to the team that you're playing for. Sam Darnold went to the Jets. They weren't good. He wasn't good. But we found out that the Jets aren't good, and Sam Darnold can be good. Right place, right time. Yes, Marv.
4: Same thing with someone like Jalen Hurts. if he's not on a team like that, who knows where he ends up?
1: Yeah, because I don't think he's a regular season quarterback. I've said that before. I don't care what his numbers are in the regular season because I know what he can do in the postseason. But you have to have the team that gets you to the postseason. If I say, hey, win these games for us, you're in Cleveland, like how many quarterbacks can you put in that situation? And you go, they'll win there. Yes, Dylan.
3: Yeah, it's like, would you take $15 million less a year for, say, it's like a three-year deal to be on a competent, competitive franchise where you actually will most likely, numbers-wise and just how the season plays out, play your way into another bigger contract after or get lampooned somewhere like the Browns, make a little more money now, and then just sort of bounce to the next spot?
1: I want stability. If I'm a quarterback, I want my offensive coordinator, my head coach, front office has a track record of drafting, bringing in good players. And how about this? I'll take a good offensive line. Like Danny Dimes going to the Colts, I thought was the right move. If he took less, whatever, he went to a team that has a good offensive line. And I think that the Colts are going to be a playoff team this year. And he knew that all he had in front of him was Anthony Richardson, who wasn't ready to play. But sometimes you got to make that decision where you go, it's the right football, not maybe financial decision. Yes, Marv.
4: I know their games aren't similar, but Jalen Hurts might be this generation's Troy Aikman, where the numbers might not pan out, but he's going to be a first ballot Hall of Famer if he keeps going this way with the team success of the Eagles.
1: Yeah. Yeah, because Troy didn't put up big numbers during the regular season, but got to the postseason. That was a team that ran the ball. Why not? You had Emmett and a great offensive line. But he also was smart enough to know, I can be on the Cowboys. Endorsements by being the Cowboys quarterback. That's where I – and look, I was told I overstepped my boundaries when I was telling Dak Prescott, take less, and you're going to make more money by being the Cowboys quarterback. Well, it turned out he got both. He got stupid money, and he gets all those endorsements. So I was told by an agent who was poking fun at me. Ask Jalen Brunson. Jalen Brunson is like, hey, I'll give you a discount here. I get to play in New York. And now he's up there with Joe Namath. He's up there with Reggie Jackson. He is there on, I don't want to say Mount Rushmore, because there's a lot of people who played in New York. Modern day Mount Rushmore, Jalen Brunson is there.
4: The Knicks won the NBA title. That is still wild.
1: And Jeremy Lin is up there too on Mount Rushmore.
3: Are you Lin Sane?
1: Yes, yes, Marvin.
4: You were talking about the ESPYs yesterday, a little callback from yesterday's show.
1: Yeah.
4: I think the ESPYs were in New York, but also recency bias. Because Indiana won in January, the Knicks won in June. So I think recency bias had a lot to do with them winning team of the year also.
1: Yeah, but it was still New York. You got everybody who'll go to the look, I've been involved in the making of the sausage with the ESPYs, so I know how this works.
4: Is that why Michael Jordan won comeback player of the year?
1: Comeback player of the year and Monica Seles got stabbed. I mean, come on. I get it. I was part of the machine there. But the Knicks story as team of the year did not replace Indiana. It didn't. It just didn't. But it, you know, nobody wants to see Indiana's linemen up there. You know, they want to see Mendoza and Kurt Cignetti. Okay. But hey, the Knicks are there. Yes, they deserve the ESPY. Yes, yes, Dylan.
3: I think you brought this up too. Wasn't Team USA Hockey in the running
1: yeah,
3: for that as well?
1: Yeah. Oh, by the way. But if you show up at the ESPYs, you get an ESPY. That was what we always joked about. Do you think, am I in line for a lifetime ESPY?
2: Do they do that?
1: I don't think so. I was wondering. It'd be nice.
4: No, you're not dying, so you're good.
1: But yeah. Berman, give him a lifetime ESPY?
4: Him, yes.
1: Yeah. And Bob Lee? I don't know if they give honorary ESPYs, I should say. Like, I'm not going to win another sports Emmy, but, you know, maybe I could win an ESPY. Yes, Paulie.
2: I'm checking this, and the ESPYs only did a Lifetime Achievement Award once, but it was for an athlete, and they did it in 01, early in the ESPYs. It was Jack Nicklaus.
1: Yeah, what did he accomplish?
2: Yeah.
1: What's he done lately?
2: Yes.
1: Yes, Marvin.
4: He wasn't on The Big Show.
1: No, he wasn't. We'll take a break here. I don't want a lifetime honorary ESPY. I don't.
2: Very big of you.
1: Thank you. Thank you. I wasn't getting one, but it's the coach who says, "Hey, I'm taking my name out of the running for this job." You weren't getting it. I know that. We'll take a break. We're back after this.

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2: Only into the last 2-3 years, and now he's an authority, and none of us know what we're doing.
3: Okay, so now I know
1: Ben,
3: why.
1: Ben, are you on a conference call?
3: Oh, sorry about that. I'm in a little meeting here.
1: Didn't mean to interrupt there.
3: My bad. So happy Pizza Wednesday. I'd like to share a limerick. That's my homage to the upcoming NFL season, if I may.
1: Okay.
3: We are all herded in like cattle to watch our favorite teams battle. In it, we all bask. But I have to ask, is there still a team in Seattle?
1: Ooh. Ben taking a shot at maybe the members of the media who aren't recognizing Seattle. Yes, Paul.
4: I wonder if everyone else in the meeting thought that was funny.
1: Trip in Vegas. Hi, Trip.
5: Hey, good morning, DP. Always good to speak with y'all. Fritzy's going to be jealous because this is going to be a Dylan call. With Dylan's gambling podcast, I was thinking maybe we could change it to Dylan's donations because it could possibly be the most successful nonprofit ever created. And he could teach people how to tear up tickets and then redeposit in accounts. And finally, since he does play his position well, but he hits with such a low average, is his nickname, should he be the real Big Dumper?
1: Wow. Big Dumper homered again. 3 consecutive at-bats. 4 now. Previous game and then last night. The Big Dumper. Speaking of which, Todd on the Todd Talks podcast actually found out what a bidet actually does.
6: But a bidet, you could pee your in a bidet.
7: No.
6: Are you serious?
7: It's just for cleaning your Are you thinking of the attachment that goes on
6: Maybe.
7: The toilet?
6: I was
7: thinking of like a physical bidet. I was like on, next to the
6: whatever
7: bidet.
6: You call it. I was always under the impression that there is a toilet that you could pee your and then it does all the work for you if you press a certain button. That's what I thought. I honestly thought.
7: Is that like a Jetson?
6: I honestly, thing? You're telling me a bidet is only for peeing in?
7: No.
6: Oh, no, you're saying not to do anything.
7: No, yeah, don't.
6: You're saying you have to use 2 things. So you're saying do your business in the toilet.
7: And then you go bidet,
6: And then instead of toilet paper, then you sit in the
7: bidet. Or both, yeah.
6: Okay, you know what? That's a good thing you mentioned that because I have a doctor friend that lives in the neighborhood and he's got a bidet.
7: You were going to
6: take that would have been extremely embarrassing.
7: You're welcome, Todd. I did that when I was 6.
6: Wow, you just saved. I'm 50 years older than you, and I thought like it just is an all-purpose toilet bowl and cleaning device. They make
7: attachments that can go on your toilet.
6: I need that then or something.
7: Yeah, then you're good.
1: Yeah, more stories like that on the Toddcast, available at danpatrick.com. You don't get out much, do you?
8: Who's got room to put 2 things in? The average apartment or house bathroom, I don't know how you could have a toilet and a bidet. I don't know where you would put that.
1: But even if you don't have one, have you been to Europe?
8: I've been to Europe, but I don't know. Maybe I'm not staying at the right hotels, but I don't remember seeing one in my room. It would look like a regular toilet to me, but I don't know where you
1: Marvin.
8: Put 2 things.
9: I just love 5 seconds into the clip, Paulie turning around like, what is going on?
1: The language was... But I tell people, if you're going to listen to the Toddcast, don't have the family there in the car with you. Yeah, Paul.
4: And Todd was, no pun intended, a little backed up with the week off. There's a lot going on in that episode.
1: Cameron in Indiana. Hi, Cam. What do you have for me today?
10: Hey, Dan. So I got to be honest with you. After that segment with the BB gun, I'm a little bit concerned. And I got to tell you, on behalf of all your listeners, you can't retire. And I'll tell you why. Let's say you go forward a few years. I don't want to save you the embarrassment of having a TMZ article that says former national radio host gets mauled by a raccoon at 3 a.m. trying to shoot it with a BB gun.
1: All right. Well, thank you, Cameron. I'll take that under advisement. But I'm going to be camoed out so the raccoon won't even know that I'm there. That might be my next. Okay, if I buy camo.
4: Oh, no, no.
1: then you know there needs to be an intervention. And by the way, the friend who I know, Zach in Maine, he questioned that I said he had an arsenal in his truck. He just sent this to me.

0: because I said he opened up his trunk and I went, let me see. An arsenal. I just want you to know the difference of feeling like the gentleman, Matthew McConaughey, Wyatt Earp, Little Wayne, or John Wick. yes, Paul.
1: We're setting the over-under at 7.5 for guns in vehicle to be called an arsenal. 7.5 is the over-under.
0: Wow. I would go over Zach's trunk. He opened it up because we went to a shooting range. And I went, it was almost like, what are you interested in doing? I said, maybe a pistol here. Yes, Dylan.
2: I think arsenal is four guns. Like, anything, 3 to 4 guns, I feel like, in the car, that's an arsenal.
0: John Wick only needs one. Do you know I've never seen The Matrix?
2: I'm not surprised, actually.
0: I never saw The Terminator all the way through. Matt Leinart is going to join us coming up in 10 minutes. Hope you'll stay with us for the final hour on this Wednesday. Fritzy, Dylan, Marv, Paulie, yours truly. 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
10: Well, I think that Vinod Khosla, you know, he's not exactly a household name, even though in Silicon Valley, he's obviously well known. Someone very early in the process said, you know, this guy's a killer and don't underestimate his chances to get the team. You know, you never know how these things go, but I think it's an ideal situation in the sense that he's buying a team that obviously is very well run at the moment. And his son, Neil, I think is going to be heavily involved in day-to-day operations on the team. And I think that ownership being involved, not in the minutia of football, but in how football operations work, I think can

0: 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And that will be an interesting case study to see over the coming years how it works in Seattle.
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2: Good morning, I'm Adam Smith. The Mariners got another win down at T-Mobile Park last night. Kyle Raleigh tied a team record with home runs and four straight at-bats. George Kirby pitched one-run ball into the eighth inning, and the Mariners beat the Philadelphia Phillies 4-1. In local news, a man's been handed a lengthy sentence for his role in a 2023 North Bellingham drive-by shooting. 29-year-old Jesus Monreal Bajorquez will spend the next 10 years in prison. Pled guilty last Tuesday to committing the drive-by shooting and second-degree assault. And wildfire smoke has finally cleared out of western Washington. According to Northwest Clean Air Agency monitors, the air peaked at unhealthy levels in Everson, Nooksack, Deming, and other parts of eastern Whatcom County yesterday. Meanwhile, Whatcom County's economy saw some promising news last month. Overall, the non-seasonally adjusted unemployment rate dropped from 4.1% to 3.6%. Any local weather forecast, we'll see mostly sunny skies in Bellingham today, high of 74 degrees. Overnight tonight, increasing clouds with a low around 56.
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1: 49ers owner Jed York charged with engaging in prostitution, according to a report from San Francisco.
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3: Protect the shield, right? And what protect the shield means is how people view the NFL. 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Like, let's look at precedents, right? But then what happened to Robert Kraft?
0: Broadcasting from the man cave.
4: You get nothing.
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0: This is Dan Patrick.
2: Final hour on this Wednesday. It's a Pizza Wednesday. Dylan has the honors of coming up with the menu, and pizzas will be ready in about 45 minutes from now. What are we whipping up?
5: We are having, Dan, pepperoni pizza, buffalo chicken pizza.
2: Sneaky good.
5: And Todd's famous classic cheese
6: yummy
5: pizza.
2: Who has it better than we do?
7: Nobody.
2: So Todd and Dylan in the back row, Marvin in the front row. Big Day Ray coming in for the final hour as Paulie and Andrew Perloff, a.k.a. McLovin. They are rehearsing their show that starts next Monday, Not So Fast. So the final hour of this program, Ray will sit in Paulie's chair so Paulie can get ready for the hour-long Not So Fast show that will make its debut next Monday right after this show. 877-3DP-SHOW, email address, dp@danpatrick.com, Twitter handle at dpshow. Stat of the day is always brought to you by Panini America, the official trading cards of the program. Sunday, baseball doubleheader, NBC and Peacock, Astros, Mets in New York City. And then Sunday night baseball, Reds take on the Cubs from Wrigley next Sunday, NBC and Peacock. We're waiting for Matt Leinart, former USC quarterback, now working for Fox, their big noon kickoff team. He'll join us coming up here in a moment. Dylan, poll question from the previous hours, and do we have one for the final hour of the program?
5: We do have one for the final hour, Dan, but to quick recap, which team has to at least reach the Super Bowl or it's a failed season? Bills, Rams, Ravens, or Lions? Rams still edging out the Bills with 48%.
2: Okay.
5: For this hour, we got a couple. We can go a little off script in honor of Dolly Parton.
2: Oh.
5: Is she the most universally liked celebrity of all time?
2: Might be hard to quantify that, but I would put her up there on the short list. I never heard somebody say something negative about Dolly Parton. I mean, her voice was angelic. Tom Hanks on that list?
5: Yeah, that's pretty good, actually.
2: Yeah.
5: He's America's sweetheart.
2: Yes, Marvin.
6: Betty White?
5: Yeah.
6: Oh, excuse me, Betty White.
5: Betty White.
2: What was the show that she was on?
6: Golden Girls. How dare you?
2: Oh, Golden Girls. But I thought that there was, like, Bea Arthur or somebody had a problem with Betty White.
6: Oh, that doesn't count then.
2: Yeah.
5: What about, like, Mr. Rogers?
2: Yeah.
5: Oh, I have a good one.
2: Okay.
5: Bob Ross.
2: Well, I didn't like him.
5: All right. I guess
2: I didn't dislike Bob Ross, but, like, I didn't tune in stone during the day to watch him paint. Which is what you did. Like, oh, awesome.
5: That was at nighttime, Dan.
2: Alex Trebek. How about Alex Trebek?
5: That's good.
2: Universally loved.
5: Yeah.
2: Matt Leinart, Fox Big Noon kickoff analyst. He was a Heisman Trophy winner, national champion. He did it all. Hey, I was wondering about this. Okay. So did it come down to USC and Oklahoma for you?
8: It did. Okay. Actually, you know what, Dan? Came down to Michigan early on.
2: Oh.
8: Yeah. I almost went to Ann Arbor, Michigan. I went to their camp my junior year. The summer before my senior year. And the story was Lloyd Carr wouldn't offer me a scholarship unless he saw me throw in person. So I went out there. My best friend's brother was on the team at the time, so we stayed with them. Had a good camp, threw in the big house for Lloyd. He offered me a scholarship in his office. And I had just the greatest week there. It was amazing. And I come home and I tell my mom, I'm like, I want to go to Michigan. I want to be a Wolverine. And she started crying and she's like, you're never going to last. You're an Orange County kid. And when push came to shove, my heart was always stay home. But Michigan was close. Oklahoma came in really late. Bob Stoops came in late. It was Bob Stoops and Chuck Long, and that's the year they won the national title with Josh Heupel. And I took a trip out there. I just was like, man, Norman, Oklahoma is not for me. So that's it, man.
2: Okay. The recruiting dinner that you had at Oklahoma.
8: Oh, yeah.
2: And recruiting dinner that you maybe had at USC. Give me the difference in restaurants.
8: So back then, we used to go to Petros Papadakis's dad's famous Greek place in San Pedro. That was always a night. I don't think it's around anymore. That was a fun night. And then the other night back then was Keyshawn Johnson's steakhouse. I think it was called Rain in Beverly Hills at the time. So that was like the super nice one, right? So you're whining and dining. You're at a nice steakhouse in the middle of Beverly Hills. So I go to Oklahoma. And again, I grew up middle class in Santa Ana. Like we probably went to Sizzler or like Olive Garden growing up. It was like a nice night out. I'm on my trip in Oklahoma, and the big night out, we go to Applebee's. And I have nothing against Applebee's. Like, I like Chili's, I like Applebee's, I like all of that stuff. But I'll never forget, I'm in there with our recruiting class and Bob Stoops and all these guys, and they're getting ready to play for a national title game. And I walked outside, and I called my mom. I'm like, Mom, you will never believe where we're at. And I just told her Applebee's, and she started laughing. She's like, oh, how cute. You know, she didn't care. But yeah, I was like, you know, I don't think that was the reason why I didn't go there, Dan. I think I looked outside my hotel or wherever I was staying. I was like, man, Norman, Oklahoma is a long way away from Orange County.
2: But didn't you go to a place that you buy a pitcher of beer, you get a free pizza? Was that Vistango Cafe? Does that sound right?
8: Vistango. Look at you. Did you do your research?
2: Yes, I did.
8: You did your research. I used to eat at Vistango Cafe. Definitely no beer there, but I think I had like a picture on a wall and the meal I got. So like they used to do, this is what Matt orders every week.
2: Wait, was this your NIL?
8: No, Dan, I didn't get any NIL. Come on, man.
2: Well, they're giving you free food.
8: No, they didn't give me free food. I had a meal plan.
2: Oh.
8: Yeah, man. Come on, Dan. I drove a Ford White Ranger since I was 16 through college. Then when I signed with the NFL, I bought a Chevy Tahoe, but I kept my truck. And I'll tell you this. My truck stayed at my parents' house, where the house I grew up at for a couple years. My parents' our house, I'm selling it. So, yeah. Come on, I was living off, food stamps, Dan.
2: Oh, come on.
8: Well, funny story, I was out, a

0: My oldest son's at SMU, and he's making money, the rev share and all that kind of stuff. I was out there last month getting him a car, and he's paying for a car, and I'm like, wow, this is just so different than when I was in college.
1: Did you, how much heat did you catch? Let me bring this back. The Throwbacks podcast, where you talked about the possibility of USC on retiring your jersey.
0: When I was at USC, I got my number retired. There's been multiple times where people at USC have asked me if I would unretire my jersey for some five-star prospect. And do you want to know what I told those guys straight up? Absolutely f not. I am never going to unretire my jersey for some random dude who, by the way, now could wear number 11 and transfer after a year. The only person that will ever wear my USC number 11 would be Cole, who's not there right now. He's at SMU, or two of my boys if they end up going to USC and playing football. That is it.
1: Get any blowback on that?
0: Yeah, quite a bit. But what would you do?
1: I think the school owns the jersey.
0: Really?
1: Yeah.
0: So that was a long time ago. So, and I had to kind of come out because then like Lincoln was taking heat, and this is not Lincoln. This has never happened under Lincoln Riley. So there were a couple times when after I left and I was playing that people at USC were like, "Hey, would you consider doing this for I don't even remember who the name who it was, but a specific player." And I said, "Respectfully, no. Like I'm not going to do that." I just, and it wasn't like a I'm this arrogant guy thing. It was just like, I don't know. I'm not going to do that. And we were talking about this, and I think it came up like probably in the last 10 years or so. And I was just like, yeah, I got offered multiple. And then people ran with it, and they're saying like, how is USC doing this to their former players? So like, it did get taken out of context, but I still stand by it. Like, unless my kids are wearing it, like it's pretty important to me, and I don't really care what people think about that. I know Jaden Daniels and the whole blowback at LSU right now is happening. But the thing about LSU is they don't retire those. Like USC retires Heisman Trophy winner jerseys. That's just what they do. So, but yeah, there was a little blowback. That I would say this. I would say a majority of people sided with me though. So
1: yeah, if they have a tradition of retiring jerseys of
0: that's what they
1: Heisman winners,
0: do.
1: then I'm fine with that.
0: And again, in this day and age, it's like I'm gonna unretire my jersey for a kid who's probably gonna be there for 1 year. Like, there's no, that's the only, I mean, we could talk about that for hours, but like the lack of commitment in this day and age, college football, because of the way it's set up, that's a big reason why, too. It's like, if you're going to commit there for however many years and be the guy and wear that and wear it proudly, then maybe it's a different conversation, but that's just not where we're at in college football.
1: Talking to Matt Leinart, Fox Big Noon kickoff analyst. You went 10th overall in 2006 to the Cardinals. I'm curious about the time frame. J.J. McCarthy may not make the Vikings roster.
0: Yeah, it's
1: Mike
0: wild.
1: Florio just posted that on Pro Football Talk, but the amount of time that you feel like these quarterbacks are getting, is it sped up now from where it was, 20 years ago?
0: It is. I think Tom Brady has been very vocal about this. And like, obviously, look at the guys like Aaron Rodgers, and there's so many great examples where you just sit and you learn. I mean, look, you and I have talked about my career multiple times on the show, but I do go back and like, I played my whole rookie year almost. Kurt Warner got benched week five. I came in, I played 11 games. I played pretty well, ended up getting hurt at the end of the season, then broke my collarbone the second year, and he took over. It was a blessing in disguise for me because he then beat me out. We went to the Super Bowl. I got a chance to really learn for a couple of years behind Kurt and the way he handled. He's a Hall of Famer. He was great. And I went into Houston in my fifth year feeling the best, not even as a starter, but feeling the best I'd ever felt as a quarterback. Like, hey, I am finally ready to be an NFL starter. And if I get my shot, I'm going to be great. I'm going to get that big I'm going to be the guy. I felt that. And I was on my way and then I got hurt again. Right. So that's the story. But I just think in this day and age, like, well, one, a lot of these guys are playing so much football. They're so productive from high school to college and the system and all that. But I'm telling you, man, like the NFL is a different game. It is just different. It's you can't practice the speed. You can't practice the mental part of it. And these kids get thrown in there, and especially kids.

0: like JJ, who I covered in at Michigan. I think he's a really good, I think he's a good player. I think he's got a shot. And again, but like you get in there, you don't have maybe the guys around you. You don't play extremely well. You only get really one or two opportunities in this league, man. And you're done. And then they bring in a guy like Kyler. I think they got, so I'm assuming Carson Wentz might be the backup, right? Yeah. And JJ might not be on the team. I think big picture, it's an opportunity for him to kind of take a step back and understand like, hey, this is where I need to get better and learn and grow. I do think it's unfair unless you're a guy like Caleb and some of these guys who are just so different skill-wise that sort of that can outplay the, you know, the learning part of it. But it's tough. But he's a good kid. He's a good player. And again, it also goes back to like, you know, a lot of these teams, you know, reaching for quarterbacks in the first round, you know, like that's another thing too, is there's such a premium to try and get your next guy that I think sometimes you overdraft.
1: Lenora Sellers is working at a golf course, and he's working at a driving range. And so now, so everybody's bringing up, well, Liner did ballroom dancing, and Marcus Mariota, I think, had a couple of cushy courses. You had already graduated at USC.
0: And my senior year might have gone down as the greatest senior year of all time. I graduated in 4 years. Well, I graduated. So I come back for my fifth year, right? There was that big announcement, and I needed basically 2 credits just to be eligible. I had to be 2 credits. So I'll never forget. I was like, man, I think it was art. There's an art class, and there was ballroom dancing. And I'm like, oh, well, ballroom dancing sounds fun. I'm a terrible dancer, but you know, it was one night a week on Tuesday nights. I think if I remember correctly, the teacher was the choreographer for Dirty Dancing, like the movie. Back in the day, and it's just like it was an easy grade. So my only class I took my senior year, I was a Tuesday night ballroom dancing, and Mark Sanchez was in that class, or a couple other guys in that class. So I would go Tuesday night, which is awesome because it was ballroom dancing and Halo Xbox was like the big thing we all played, and then it was like I could spend 95% of my time at the facility with film. I was with Sark all the time. You know, Sark was my quarterback coach in OC, but. Was it Lenore or was someone else who's taking like kind of a funny class that sort of got made fun of this past week? I don't know if it was Lenore's, but I was like, good for them. That's
1: well, his isn't too. A class. He's just
0: no, his,
1: got a, he's getting paid to go to a driving range.
0: Yeah, that's yeah. What do you think he's doing at the driving range? Like he's just sitting there.
1: If he even goes,
0: he better be working on his swing.
1: By the way, Matt is working alongside Abbott. This is the third season they've done We Give Blood, Big Ten schools. Explain what you're doing again this year.
0: Yeah, this is incredible. I've been fortunate enough to be a part of this campaign. So basically a competition to see which school of the 18 schools can give the most blood. The winner gets $1 million from Abbott to advance student health. In the first 2 years, there's been about 300,000 lives saved with all the donations. I think the biggest thing just to remember, too, is 25% of all blood donations that we receive in the country come from people ages 65 and up. So sort of aging out. So I think really trying to kind of go after the younger generation, the college kids, all that, and see their impact with this. I think that's huge. So really, and then also just personally, Dan, you know, my mom had a blood disorder, a very rare blood disorder called polycythemia. She passed away from that. She needed transfusions, all that. So when I first started working with Abbott and this, it was just super meaningful for me and personal for me. But yeah, the need for blood never goes away. So it's a fun way for, you know, schools compete on the football field, but they also compete off the field. So big10.org/Abbott, where you can go to find out more details. You don't have to be a fan of a school to donate. That's important to know, too. You can be, obviously. But yeah. And yeah, I mean, Nebraska has been great. You know, a lot of the Midwest schools, we need USC to pick it up a little bit, though. That's for sure.
1: I keep, you know, and like occasionally news trickles out or stories trickle out with your podcast with Jerry Ferrara.
0: We got to get you on the pod, Dan. I don't even know if you do pods. Do you?
1: Yeah, I'll do it.
0: Yeah?
1: Yeah.
0: Okay.
1: Yeah.
0: We'll get you on.
1: But then
0: Jerry loves you. So.
1: Well, you know, then you have you screwed up the date with Rihanna that.
0: Oh, God. Are we really going there?
1: Well, you brought it up. I mean, you brought it up prior, and I was like, how do you screw up a date with Rihanna?
0: Well, it just, you know, I wasn't at my best. I definitely wasn't at my best that day. I actually, we were friends. We hung out a couple times. We had a mutual circle of friends, and her assistant and sort of right hand girl, still to this day, I'm friends with. She grew up with one of my best friends, so that was kind of the thing. But yeah, it was a young Matt, just, you know, not super confident. You know, you thought I would have had a lot of confidence.
1: Yeah.
0: I didn't.
1: Yeah.
0: And yeah, so that's that, man.
1: I would have thought you would have been Vinny Chase on Entourage.
0: It's so funny with when Jerry and I started doing throwbacks. I told him, I said, there were a couple guys, my old buddy Monty Beisel, who's old linebacker, he was middle linebacker, he used to call me Vinny Chase, just naturally, right? Hollywood, all that stuff. But we would be in practice, seven on or team, he's like, all right, Vinny Chase, let's go, Vinny Chase. So it's so funny, fitting 20 years later, Jerry and I are doing a pod. But no, Jerry's awesome, man. It's been, I mean, Entourage is one of the greatest shows of all time, so it's been so fun for me, obviously as his friend now, but as a fan of the show, to hear all the stories about that. Did you ever, you were on that show, did
1: no.
0: you make a cameo?
1: No,
0: you didn't.
1: No.
0: Damn, I'm going to have to ask Jerry.
1: I don't like
0: that.
1: To be on shows that I like, because I don't want to screw up the show.
0: Oh, you wouldn't have screwed up that show.
1: I might have.
0: That's a great show. I've been begging him. They got to reboot it. I know it's not that easy, but they got to figure it out. So
1: it's big10.org/Abbott for more information on that. Tell Jerry I said hello, and we'll catch up during the season. Thank you again, Matt.
0: All right, Dan. Appreciate you, buddy.
1: That's Matt Leinart. Screwed up a date with Rihanna. Yes, yes, Ray.
2: That USC team has some talent. Reggie Bush dated Kim Kardashian, too.
1: Yeah.
2: So they're kind of killing it on and off the field.
1: Who didn't?
2: Okay.
1: What, Marvin?
3: Damn, what? no, so they were like an NFL team. There was no NFL team back in the day.
1: And yes,
3: they were. The big ticket in town.
1: All right, let me take a break. Running a little bit late here. We're back after this. Football's back. Something big is coming. 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
3: I'd like to thank Panini America, the official trading cards of the DP Show, and they sponsor the stat of the day. Matt Leinart was fun. And a lot of stories there. A couple of phone calls. Curtis in Illinois. Hi, Curtis. What do you have for me today?
18: Morning, TP. A few things for you real quick. First off, that hoodie you got on is giving me some...

0: Flint, Michigan Tropics with Will Ferrell in there going on for me. And then I know I'm a little late to the party, but in terms of a horse name, in honor of all the people that always ask you how you're doing, I figured Disingenuous Great would be a good one. And then, oh, geez, I forgot my third point already, so I'm going to call it.
1: Thank you, Curtis. Dave in California. Hi, Dave.
2: Hey, Dan. Good morning. Thanks for taking my call. Chiming in on the universally loved people, Dolly definitely would be at the top of my list. I met her briefly. She couldn't have been nicer. I had the chills, and I then understood why she was universally loved. She was just coming out of an elevator. I didn't have a connection with her, but I would definitely throw her in there. In the sports world, we got to say, what, Vince Scully, John Wooden, Jackie Robinson, Hank Aaron. I mean, this is a huge loss. So at any rate, obviously, I can't overstate that enough. The other thing I want to ask you to chime in on, the Dallas Cowboys, and I'm a Cowboy fan, every time I turn my TV on, they're talking about them. They're overhyped as usual. I think a lot of their failures recently have just because of the undue pressure that everybody has this expectation. They're the team that everybody loves to hate, but like, I'm a pessimistic Cowboy fan. I need to see it. They could win, you know, 80% of their regular season games, and I think they'll be lucky to win a playoff game.
1: We've seen them win 13 games and then flame out. But if you're tuning in to the mothership, you're going to get Cowboy coverage. They'll go out of their way to give you Cowboy coverage, and there's a reason for that, because of the fan base. They play to the, you know, the masses. They play the hits. I understand it. I've worked there for 18 years. And you're right. The pressure that's on the Cowboys is different than, I'm trying to think of other franchises. Now, the Yankees, it used to be you expected them to win. That pressure now the Dodgers have. The Lakers had that for a while. Notre Dame football, Duke basketball had that. But Dallas hasn't done anything in 30 years. But that pressure has not evaporated. I mean, if you go to 1996, the last time they were in an NFC title game, it's an eternity in sports. Yes, Mark.
3: I think sometimes the issues with the Cowboys is they're always competitive to really, really good in the regular season. They've had home playoff games before, so it's giving that, they have a chance. It's not like they're, no disrespect, the Browns or the Jets, where they're just consistently terrible. They're never awful.
1: Well, they're always interesting. That's part of it. Jerry Jones makes the Cowboys. He's really good at keeping them in the news. And I go back to Dan Orlovsky last year, and he said on the show, I think the owner, you know, he wants to keep them in the headlines. That's the most important thing. Not necessarily winning a Super Bowl. I'm paraphrasing Orlovsky here, but I think I'm getting the gist of what he said on the show. It's, we want to be relevant. We want you to be talking about the Cowboys. And look, I don't go out of my way to talk about them, but when I do, I truly feel like this Cowboy offense can be top two or top three. We've seen that. If they get a defense that can play better than average football, they had the worst defense in football last year. If you get them to play top 15, top 12, top 10, then I think that you have this magical season that could be there. Now, magical could be maybe you get to an NFC title game, but you bring in Von Miller. I love the Caleb Downs pickup. Are you going to get enough sacks? And they, you know, that they brought in Von Miller. Can you put enough pressure? They got people to stop the run. And if Dak is going to be what he did, you know, last year, but, you know, Quinnen Williams and Clark up front, I got Dak if he can play at a top seven, top five. I mean, Javonte Williams had 1,100 yards rushing and nobody knows who he is. I got two really good wide receivers, a good tight end. So it's there. Now, that doesn't mean it happens. We've seen that before. And even if they get to the playoffs, are they going to lay an egg like they did against Green Bay and Jordan Love a couple of years ago, where they got embarrassed at home? But do I think the nucleus is there for a change? And it warrants not overhype, but coverage, then yes, I do. Yes, Mark.
3: But the pushback on Orlovsky's point just a little bit, don't you think Jerry Jones wants to win a Super Bowl to get that credit that he doesn't think he got with the first three Super Bowls with Jimmy Johnson?
1: Yes, but I think he goes into seasons knowing that his team is not going to be a Super Bowl caliber team. So what is his goal going to be? To keep the Cowboys in the news. And I think he's done a great job at doing that. So there's a difference. If I'm an owner and I go, I don't know, we might win 10 games. Maybe we win a playoff game. His job week to week, it feels like, is to keep the Cowboys in the news. He does two radio shows. So he's, you know, constantly saying things. And I think because of that, and because of the fan base and the clicks that you get, and ESPN and other networks in love with the Cowboys, they're always going to be in the news. They get more coverage. Like if you do coverage to results, I mean, they're Hall of Famers. They're not. It's not even close with what's the end result for the season and the amount of coverage that they get. Yes, Marv.
3: But just to push back, I know we sound like the mothership right now, forgive me, but I think he's put together some really, really good teams. He's drafted well. He's got some really good talent. Look, the Dez Bryant drop pass, quote unquote, against Green Bay. They probably should have went to the NFC title game that season. They've had really good teams. They've had 13-win seasons. So I don't want to act like they're consistently 7-win, 8-win teams. They've had moments in the past 20 years where it's like, man, they're good enough to win the Super Bowl, but they just haven't.
1: Yeah, I said they've had a couple of 13-win seasons, but because they're the Cowboys, we expect more out of them. You know, maybe it's not expect. We hope for more. Because if you get more, then you get more Cowboy coverage. And that's what the TV networks, radio shows want. It's like LeBron. Whether you like him or not, you know, certain programs, certain schools, you know, the longer Notre Dame plays, you know, the longer they play in the season, you either love them or hate them, and you got something to talk about. Duke basketball, that was the case. Alabama for football for a while. You know, but that's kind of disappeared now. Yes, Ray?
4: Yeah, Alabama won a playoff game last year, and people are talking about should Kalen DeBoer be fired.
1: Yeah.
4: That's how much they're expected to win.
1: Let's see. Rhonda in Texas. Welcome back, Rhonda.
5: Thank you, Dan. One quick request, please. So our most favorite national sports radio TV show host has shared his possible retirement date in 2027. But, Dan, please, in the illustrious words of Paps and Perloff, do not go so fast. Not so fast. Everybody say it with me. Not so fast.
1: Well, Rhonda, it won't be so fast because it'll be February 2028. So just want to let you know, it's a little bit longer than that before I say goodbye. But thank you, Rhonda.
3: I thought somebody was going to start chanting, not so fast.
1: Not so fast. Pabst and Perloff, Monday, right after this show on Peacock. Kendall in Houston. Hi, Kendall. By the way, Ray, can you look up the most, I don't even know how you look this up on ChatGPT. Of the most endearing celebrity, like Dolly Parton's up there on that list, but can you look for that while I get to Kendall in Houston?
4: Sure.
1: Hi, Kendall.
4: Thing.
6: Hey, bud.
1: Hey.
6: So, quick Dolly Parton story. Back in 1988, I was in my last semester at Northwestern State, and I was lucky enough to become an extra in Steel Magnolias. So I got to spend 3 weeks with Dolly. And all the wedding scenes and reception scenes. And she was as genuine as they all said she was. She was really sweet to all of us. She was a small town. You always see her around town, but definitely a great experience.
1: I never met her. At least I don't think. My wife asked me that last night. I said, I don't think. I said, I'd probably remember if I met Dolly Parton. But, you know, you get to a certain age where sometimes you forget some things. I don't think I would forget meeting Dolly. Ray, do you have the, and I don't know what the list would be entitled. Is it most endearing or loved celebrities in the world?
4: I did most universally loved celebrities.
1: Okay.
4: So number one, they gave me Betty White, which I think Dylan said.
1: But isn't there a quote from B. Arthur that I can't read on the show? But I think B. Arthur had something to say about Betty White. Boy, I hope I'm not smearing Betty White. Ray, did you see that there's a quote attached to B. Arthur?
4: I saw there's a quote. I'm trying to find it. But like you said, I don't know if we can say it.
1: No, you can't say that. I don't think so.
4: I cannot.
1: But she was described. Okay, who else is on the list here?
4: This was kind of surprising to me. Conan O'Brien was number two. And then it's Tom Hanks, Robin Williams, Denzel Washington, who we left off.
1: Okay.
4: Alex Trebek, Bob Ross, Steve Irwin, which I think is a great one.
1: Yeah.
4: Can't believe we missed that.
1: Okay. Bob Ross, I mean, I don't know if there's anything there.
7: Yeah.
3: Come on now. Admit Joy I was of right, Canaan?
1: I don't know. Bob Ross?
3: Happy Trees?
1: No, I would watch, but I don't go, boy, I really love or I admire Bob Ross.
3: But he was so peaceful and full of joy, and yeah. He just wanted you to paint.
7: Yeah. What about...
3: What is Afro?
1: Oh, I know. He needed to have a pick in there.
7: The Bob Ross fro pick?
1: Yeah. Is The Rock in there, Ray?
4: He was 13th, right behind Shaq.
8: Dear Patrick, shut the hell up.
4: Ernie Johnson's also on.
1: Ernesto!
9: Yeah. Hey.
10: Good call.
1: He might be the male Dolly Parton. Nobody says a bad word about Ernie Johnson. Yeah. No one. And I'll fight him if they do.
7: What about Tony Hawk?
4: I'm not seeing Tony Hawk, but Danny DeVito made the list.
7: Yeah.
4: Tom Holland made the list. I feel like that's a little early.
1: Tom Holland?
7: Yeah. That's... yeah.
1: I don't know if he's universally loved.
7: Morgan Freeman.
4: He's on there.
1: Yeah, I could see Morgan Freeman. Who else would be on there? Yes, Todd.
10: Paul Rudd seems very likable.
7: Yeah.
10: Jason Bateman. There are certain guys I know. I really like those guys.
1: Jason Bateman?
7: Yeah, no one says a bad thing about Bateman.
1: Who else would be on there?
7: Bill Murray?
1: Bill. I think he's had a run of a couple of hiccups there.
7: Yeah. Okay.
1: Yeah. On movie sets. Yes. Yes, Ray.
4: What about Jack Black? School of Rock?
1: Yeah, I think you see Jack Black, you generally smile. But universally love. Yes, Marv.
3: Our guy, Will Ferrell.
7: Oh, yeah.
1: Will. Is he on there?
4: He's not in the top 25.
1: Dang.
4: I can't believe we forgot this. Keanu Reeves.
1: Oh!
4: Yeah. He's on.
1: He's on my top five. Keanu Reeves is top five. To this day, that's one of the more humble people, and given who he is, that I've ever met. He could not have been nicer and more chill and just... And he allowed us to ask all this stupid Point Break questions and, you know, Bill and Ted's Excellent Adventure. And he came in, no entourage. He had a PR person. That was it. Looked like $1 million. Yes, Don.
10: How far down the list do you have to go for the Sandman? Who wouldn't like the Sandman?
1: Sandman! Yeah. Danny.
4: I'm not seeing him, but guess what, Dan?
1: I'm on the list?
4: You are on the list.
1: No way.
4: You're on the list that this gave me. Would you like to over under 55 and a half?
1: The fact that I'm on the list is, I'm going to say over 55. I'm going to say 57th.
4: You're really close. 58th.
1: I'm the 58th most nicest.
4: Most beloved
1: most
4: celebrity.
1: 58th. First of all, they called me a celebrity. How about that?
7: We didn't even consider you on this
1: No.
7: list. We're talking to you.
1: Nobody. Nobody. I'm going to shut up because I got pizza waiting for us out there. So let's take a break. Last call for phone calls. What we've learned. This is the Dan Patrick Show.

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0: Good, good.
1: All right, I know y'all do the hot takes when the NFL season starts, but I got one. Seattle Seahawks don't make the playoffs this year.
0: Okay, that would be a hot take. Anything
1: surprise.
0: Else?
1: Notre Dame, would it be a bigger surprise? Notre Dame winning the national championship or Dallas winning the Super Bowl? Thanks, Dan.
0: Well, Notre Dame will be in position to make a good run in the playoffs. Dallas has to make the playoffs. I would say Dallas winning the Super Bowl. Notre Dame could go undefeated. I mean, if you look at Notre Dame's schedule, I know Miami and SMU seem to be the two tests that they have. But BYU away in that environment, that could be interesting. I don't know how good BYU is. Do you have are they in the top 25, Ray?
2: The last time I checked, they were as high as 10 to 15.
0: Oh,
2: I have to check.
0: Okay. In that environment, I remember when the Miami Hurricanes went to BYU to play against Ty Detmer, and Ty Detmer, I think, won the Heisman Trophy with that game. But Miami went, I think, to BYU, and Ty Detmer and BYU upset Miami. BYU is 14th. Okay. Notre Dame BYU upset alert. Yes, Marvin?
3: Was that Mormons versus convicts back then?
0: I don't know if they were making T-shirts on campus there at BYU. Imagine doing a 30 for 30 on Catholics versus convicts. And it was a great 30 for 30. You had the guy who wanted to make the basketball team and making all this contraband T-shirts. Oh, and made a good amount of money, apparently. Yes, Dylan?
4: I was just going to say, if we're talking Cowboys or Notre Dame, you know, who we think might win the title, Notre Dame is way better. I mean, Notre Dame's tied with Ohio State. The Cowboys are 25-1 in the Bears-Jaguars neighborhood.
0: Ooh, really?
4: Yeah.
0: Okay. Yes, Ray?
2: Going back to UNC and TCU, it's crazy to think that the greatest coach of all time is going to be an underdog against TCU and their quarterback is from Harvard. Like, it's just unbelievable to think about.
0: They just misjudged what college football was all about. You know? That's where everybody is the smartest guy in the room, and, hey, we can do this, and, you know, we're going to have funds. We have money. I got, staff. And this is the guy who used to diagram defenses to shut down Peyton Manning. It just, college football is different. You got to relate to these kids. 18, 19, 20 years of age. You don't have the same quarterback coming in every year. Rosters may change. You don't have that same guy coming in every single year. Yes, Dylan.
4: Yeah, I mean, like, Bill Belichick, NIL had to be in place for Belichick to even consider going to a school like UNC. But on the flip side, too, it's like you actually have to play the college game even more now than you used to.
0: You got to meet with parents. You know, he didn't have to do that in New England. Didn't have to do that in the NFL. This day in sports history, Marvin.
3: All right, DP. 1939, I got one. The first televised Major League Baseball games were shown. The event was a doubleheader between the Cincinnati Reds and the Brooklyn Dodgers.
0: Okay. 2024. This player became the first player to play for both teams in the same game. He was in one lineup, and then he was at the plate when when rain stopped the game. Then he got traded before the makeup date. His name was Danny Jansen, who was a Red Sox catcher. Also, Playmakers 2023 made its dramatic debut on ESPN. It lasted 13 episodes. NFL put a little pressure on us at ESPN to get rid of that. I think it was too close to home. Yes, Marvin.
3: I was just going to ask, how crazy was it when the NFL was breathing down your necks?
0: I had my boss, Mark Shapiro, came down and, you know, basically said, no, we're not talking about Playmakers anymore on the show. Todd, did you learn anything today?
5: I did. You purchased a BB rifle from Maine in order to scare away varmints and small predators.
0: And you. And Dylan?
4: You're the 58th most beloved celebrity of all time.
0: Who would have thought? Marvin?
3: You'll fight over Ernie Johnson.
0: I will. Ray?
2: USC can recruit on and off the field.

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1: Good morning, I'm Adam Smith. The Mariners got another win down at T-Mobile Park last night. Kyle Raleigh tied a team record with home runs and four straight at-bats. George Kirby pitched one-run ball into the eighth inning, and the Mariners beat the Philadelphia Phillies 4-1. In local news, a man's been handed a lengthy sentence for his role in a 2023 North Bellingham drive-by shooting. 29-year-old Jesus Monreal Bajorquez will spend the next 10 years in prison. Pled guilty last Tuesday to committing the drive-by shooting and second-degree assault. And wildfire smoke has finally cleared out of Western Washington. According to Northwest Clean Air Agency monitors, the air peaked at unhealthy levels in Everson, Nooksack, Deming, and other parts of eastern Whatcom County yesterday. Meanwhile, Whatcom County's economy saw some promising news last month. Overall, the non-seasonally adjusted unemployment rate dropped from 4.1% to 3.6%. Any local weather forecast, we'll see mostly sunny skies in Bellingham today, a high of 74 degrees. Overnight tonight, increasing clouds with a low around 56.
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4: Hey, everybody. Welcome to this edition of the Rich Eisen Show. I'm not lying. It's Wednesday. Just check the calendar. You know what I mean? 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We're all over the place. 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It's a lot of fun. Mugs, hats, shirts, Mendoza Mania, so much for you to be paying attention to. It's great. There's a lot of time for phone calls today, so light up the phones. We'll take them. No guests, hour number one. But we do have Bob Costas in hour two and Adam Ray, hour three. And so lots of fun stuff. I checked on my fifth year of eligibility at Michigan yesterday. Don't have it.
7: I'm here.
4: I might sue my way in there. I don't know.
7: Yeah.
4: Cause that's the way things go. Honestly, college football is so off the rails. We discussed it yesterday and it's gotten even crazier between then and now, just in terms of how many people in the NFL are talking about it. Cause they have no idea, you know, if anybody that they're about to cut is going to go back to college, you know, crazy. Again, the phone number to dial is 844-204-RICH, number to call us. What's over there, Chris Brockman? How are you, buddy?
8: I'm great, man. Just a reminder, everybody, be a good person today.
4: Thank you. Okay.
8: That takes no effort.
4: Every single... What, did something happen I need to know about?
8: No, just still thinking about Dolly Parton yesterday.
4: I hear you.
8: She was just, you know, the greatest human being and all she did for, you know, charity and underprivileged people across the country. So be a good person. It's really simple.
4: I like it. Terrific.
8: Yeah.
4: You know, in terms of this here, I appreciate you saying that. Just remember that for what's more likely that's coming up later on.
8: Right? Well, I'm going to put you in some tough spots. Get ready.
4: Okay.
9: Do as I say.
4: So there's only
9: two.
8: Yeah, I mean, it only goes
4: no,
8: through
4: but
8: a few,
4: he's talking
8: yeah,
4: about
8: yeah.
4: real life.
8: Yeah.
4: I dragged him back down to the level of our program. How are you, Mike Delton?
10: Good morning. I'm bad, but meaning good.
4: Okay.
10: TJ, I knew would laugh at that.
4: Did he go Michael Jackson on us to start right there?
10: No.
8: Shimon.
9: Certainly Michael Jackson.
4: Hi, TJ. Candles lit.
9: I just know this. If you ever let go of me and I ever lose this job, I'm heading back to WPPJ. All right, I'm going back to college.
4: You're going back to school.
10: I got school. College.
4: You're going back to school, which is right, Oregon. You're going back to Oregon.
8: Throw it up. Throw up the O, TJ.
4: Hey, you already got the shoe.
8: Throw it up.
9: I mean,
11: when the ducks quack, feed them.
9: They like me up there.
4: Okay.
11: When the ducks quack.
4: Today's date is August 26th.
8: Woof.
4: I can't believe we're still playing it.
8: Serious.
4: Hit it.
6: A-A-Ron.
3: Is he back yet?
6: Where is A-A-Ron right now?
4: This was born out of, like, you know what? There's no question that he's coming back. So let's start a segment called Is He Back Yet?
9: It's the gift that keeps on giving.
4: I guess, unless he doesn't come back. Because if he's not back yet, then why isn't he back yet?
8: Right.
4: So now we've got to ask, you know, Sean McVay again.
9: The tough question.
4: Bless him, man. Bless him. This is the laid back part of Southern California, right? Because if this was East Coast, if this was Boston, if this was New York,
8: Philly,
4: you know what I mean? Philadelphia,
9: hey,
4: it'd be like
9: Donald, where you at?
8: Yeah, exactly.
4: You know, if he's not coming back yet, to hell with him.
9: Yeah, we don't want him.
4: We don't need him.
9: We don't want. What's he waiting for?
4: He's turning his back on us.
9: Yeah. He was at the end when he left anyway. So
4: he got
9: cares?
4: All my freaking hopes up.
12: Now I gotta turn my back.
8: Eric Cam Hayward was like Aaron Rodgers. He's like, I mean, we're the Steelers. I don't know what he's waiting for.
9: Exactly.
4: I mean, and that's Western Pennsylvania. but that's the fans. The coach would be at this. I've asked, you know, you've asked it so many times. I don't know how many different times.
8: Right, I don't have time.
4: I don't know how many times I have to
6: Where
4: say
6: is
4: the
6: A-A-Ron
4: same thing
6: right now.
4: You know what I mean?
8: Right.
4: But Sean McVay up there and are these aviators? Is that what he's got?
10: Let me see. Yeah, oh yeah. Oh.
4: That lid
8: too
4: laid
8: cool.
4: back.
10: I wear those.
8: Too cool for school.
4: You know what I mean? That's what happens when you go hang out in the south of France with your six pack. You know what I mean?
10: Here.
4: You come back nice and cool and chill. Also helps to have a roster like this.
8: Oh, yeah.
4: All right. Mike, you ready? Look at you.
10: I even got the hat.
4: In honor of
10: look
4: Sean McVay,
10: guy.
4: You put on
10: my
4: the aviators. All right. This is what he had to say when it was asked of him again. Where is he back yet?
13: Any decision from Aaron yet?
8: Nope, no updates on that.
13: In terms of with the roster deadline coming, is it...
8: We've had plans if he's there and if he's not.
13: Okay.
8: Yeah,
13: Does it work to your advantage one way or the other? If
8: not really.
13: Not,
8: like, I mean, if he ends up doing it later, I mean, you could hypothetically, but that's not even part of our thought process. Our thought process has been, let's look at a 53 with him and a 53 not including him. And what does that look like? There's some different guys that, you know, you have some potential roster exemptions that we've talked about. All those things are things that we think about. And whenever a decision's made, if that is the direction that he goes where he wants to play, then we have, you know, plans accordingly. And if not, we have plans for those as well.
4: So, in other words, his plan.
8: Yeah, there's plans.
4: Did he also create a new word, hypothetically?
8: I did hear that.
4: Which is possibly beautiful, right?
8: Yeah.
4: Like a mixture of hypothetically and aesthetically.
8: I did notice that.
4: So, if you're waiting for Aaron Donald, might as well start creating new polysyllabic words. Because it would be possibly beautiful, except to the rest of the league, which is why we're going to constantly talk about it until we get a friggin' answer.
9: He also threw out there if it happens later, right? Did you notice that?
4: Yes, because what's the point of rushing the guy?
9: Yeah, I'm saying, like,
4: if you
9: doesn't
4: don't
9: have
4: think
9: to be right
4: McVay
9: now.
4: Is, you know, got 99 on speed dial just to chit-chat, or you know what? I'm going to go about my business getting the rest of this Super Bowl roster ready. That's it. You know what I mean? He's got some other fish to fry. I don't know what the fish are. I don't think he fries much for his diet either.
9: I don't think so either.
4: You know,
9: he seems like a salmon.
4: Seriously, like, what's the point? So if Aaron Donald's like, you know what, I'm not coming back week one, then it'll be a constant source of conversation until he does return. And then, you know, why not play half a season? Makes sense. Mm-hmm.
9: Also, it's easy Makes for sense. Him to have a smile like that when you know you've got Myles Garrett.
8: That
9: so,
8: too.
9: Yeah.
4: Yes, we're talking about it a lot, and I understand the fatigue other fan bases may have. Adam Ray's coming up in hour number three. He's a diehard Seahawk fan. They are the defending Super Bowl champs, and we're looking like at the Rams as if they've already won the damn thing. And if Donald comes back, then good night. That's the end of it, right? Then it's a wrap. Mm-hmm. So that's Seattle saying, give me a break. Dan Campbell was the first at a podium to basically say, oh, you know, season's over. Thanks for
8: right.
4: coming here today. You know? So, the thing that just surprises me so much about it is, as Albert Breer mentioned earlier this week, he needs to see if he can play like himself. Guy's 35, And I still look at him like he's, you know, an Avenger coming back, which they are in September. But he definitely can just roll out of bed and be Aaron Donald again. That's the way I assumed. So, yeah, that's the latest on that. He's not back yet. And the Rams open up against the San Francisco 49ers in 3 weeks.
8: Dude.
4: Because it is a Wednesday for a Thursday. It's a Friday for a Thursday. That's what it is.
8: It's a Thursday for us, Friday for them.
4: Friday for them, Thursday for us.
8: Thursday for us.
4: I can't. These international.
8: And then there's a game on Wednesday.
4: That's.
8: Oh, by the way, Super Bowl rematch.
4: That's right. Super Bowl rematch.
8: Yeah.
4: Super Bowl rematch. The Seahawks against the Patriots, who are like, yeah, we can give up wide receivers. Does that concern you at all, by the way?
8: Which part?
4: That they look at their roster and Keyshawn Booty's expendable?
8: Their wide receiver room, you know, Mike Vrabel did say the other day, we're not a very deep team. Right. Wide receiver room was very deep. And I think Keyshawn Booty was a guy, yeah, a lot of success last year with Drake May, but he asked for a trade. He wanted out. He was seemingly the odd man out with A.J. Brown and Romeo Doubs added into the mix. And I think he was expendable. And, you know, if you can get a chance to get some depth in your secondary by adding a safety there, I think it's a move. It's a win-win for both teams.
4: And you're adding somebody because Christian Gonzalez might not be there?
8: I don't think so. I feel like that's going to get done. I mean, he was at practice yesterday, fully participating. The both sides are working on it. You hear Albert and some of these other insiders talk. It's 50-50 on if a deal gets done before week one, but it's not a Baker Mayfield situation where there's a hard deadline. I think if week one comes and goes, there are two sides are still going to be working on a deal. I think he's going to get it.
4: So Mark Wahlberg's coming on this show next week. Who does the win-loss game first, you or him?
8: Ooh, Rich Eisen, great question.
4: When are you doing it, is basically what I'm saying.
8: You know, I've seen everyone else do it. TJ's done it twice.
4: Yes.
9: Two times.
8: And I was hoping to just kind of fly under the radar and maybe get to week one without doing
9: that's
8: it.
9: Oh, no, that was never a possibility.
4: You want to do it right now?
9: I don't see why not.
8: Let's do it right now. Let's go.
4: Let's go.
8: Do it live.
14: Hypothetically.
4: Oh, you got the new drop, hypothetically.
15: Oh my.
14: Hypothetically.
4: Let's see if this.
8: Hypothetically, I'm going to do the win. Patriots win.
4: If this hypothetically
8: right
4: looks good for you.
8: Let's do it.
4: Because the Patriots are taking. This is a perfect bookend. We've got Adam Ray coming on in hour three. I imagine he'll do the win loss game for the Seahawks.
8: That's true.
4: Or we'll force him to do it.
8: I love Adam.
4: Now it's time for you to realistically tell us.
9: Oh, this is great.
4: Hypothetically, how this is going to go down. Ready to go? Music, please. Chris Brockman. Yeah. Right off the bat, Biggie.
8: Here's the thing.
4: Seattle, what happened?
8: I remember a banner raising in Foxborough 1 year,
4: yes.
8: And the Chiefs came to town and absolutely waxed us.
4: And?
8: So it is possible that a team celebrating and raising a banner can get kind of stunned and punched in the mouth on opening night. Patriots win.
4: Okay. Way to set it up. I appreciate it. I thought you were hypothetically speaking.
9: Yeah.
4: By the way.
8: It's
4: I shouldn't
8: good.
4: Say these things.
8: Now you're gonna say it. Yeah, you're gonna.
4: All right. Home opener against the Steelers.
8: Yeah, win.
4: That's Jacksonville.
8: Win,
4: dude. I don't know. Every single time I read about Jacksonville and hear about Jacksonville, they are not a homecoming. Last year's not a one off.
8: We'll see.
4: Okay, now you're visiting Buffalo.
8: New stadium vibes.
4: What does that matter? People might not be able to see it.
8: It really doesn't matter. Loss.
4: Okay. 3-1, home for the Raiders.
8: Oh, revenge game from last year. Game. The weirdest game of the 2025
4: Mike
8: season.
4: Mike Vrabel's first game as head coach.
8: Like, what was that? Win.
4: Okay. You're now 4-1, Jets.
8: Move on.
4: .com or .org. 5-1. Now
8: thinking about going to this game, since they're going to be the Indiana Bears soon. Short week, road, don't love it, loss.
4: Okay, 5-2 at the Dolphins.
8: Weird stuff happens in Miami, true. But that team is, I don't know, win.
4: 6-2, home for the Packers.
8: What do we think about Green Bay this year? I'm not sure. Win.
9: I think they're going to be better.
4: 7-2, you are in Munich against the Lions.
8: That's a tough one. It's just kind of weird game. Weird things happen. We'll say loss.
4: Okay.
8: 7-3 at the bye.
4: 7-3 at the bye. Okay. Coming off it, I assume you're going to this one.
8: Correct. Cage and I were actually looking at tickets last night.
4: Okay.
8: Obviously going to be a Patriots home game. Win.
4: 8-3 home for the Bills.
8: Win.
4: 9-3 home for the Vikings on a Thursday.
8: Win.
4: Okay. 10-3 at the Chiefs on a Monday night.
8: Kind of weird game. Chiefs, tough game. We'll say loss.
4: 10-4 at the Jets.
8: Win.
4: 11-4 home for the Broncos.
8: Win.
4: 12-4. That was very confident. 12-4 home for the Dolphins.
8: Win.
4: 13-4. So just like last year, huh?
8: Better on paper roster. Another year with the Josh McDaniels system. Mike Vrabel, obviously coach of the year last year.
4: Okay.
8: Drake May.
4: So I just kind of put down Brockman because you're not anyone. I could say Brockman in denial. I could put that. Should I say that? Say Brockman in denial.
8: Denial what? Literally won 13 games last year. You guys remember that, right?
4: Brockman 13-4.
9: That was last year, though.
4: All right, phone lines are lit.
8: 14 might have been 14.
4: People want to play a win loss game. Normally, we do the what's more likely on a Friday, but we're going to do it very next. How about that?
8: Oh,
4: Bob Costas coming up in hour number two. I'll ask Bob if he's got a fifth year of eligibility at Syracuse.
8: That would be amazing. Me and Bob are coming back next year.
9: What if you're roommates?
8: I don't know if Bob would want that.
4: Adam Ray in hour three. 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
19: 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The Golden State Valkyries are in just their second season of WNBA competition, but the club has emerged as a championship contender. On Monday night, the Valkyries went on the road and defeated the first-place Minnesota Lynx 80-66. Golden State is led by the W's reigning coach of the year in Natalie Nakase. Her team has had the league's best defense in terms of points per game, and they made a statement by stifling Minnesota's prolific offense.
20: Minnesota, they're number one for a reason. What I liked was there was no dip tonight. A lot of times we dip, but we kept punching, and we stayed, I think, with the mentality of emptying the tank tonight all four quarters.
19: The Valkyries now boast a 26-11 record on the season and sit in second place of the league standings. They're back in action tonight when they visit the Connecticut Sun. With Today in Women's Sports, I'm Maggie Gray.
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4: 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Why don't you? We left here yesterday seeing the video out of Bengals practice.
9: Oh, man.
4: Thinking Ja'Marr Chase was done for the year. Did you see that?
9: Yeah. We saw it before we got up air.
4: Oh, my God.
8: I don't know how there. It wasn't any way his leg was shredded.
4: Yeah, I mean, Burrow fades back, and, you know, he lets it loose, and you take a look at it. And, by the way, nice throw.
8: Great
4: and
8: throw.
4: And Ja'Marr stops it. And then his left leg gets caught up, and it looks like it buckles, and he's on, you know, all fours.
8: And somebody off camera does the OS, like,
4: you know, right?
8: Like,
4: because
8: oh my
4: like,
8: God.
4: Yeah, there's our season on the ground, right?
8: Yeah,
4: there. And has to sit down, and sure enough, trainer comes over, and you and I we're all looking at it, and then practice ends, and he's chit chatting with the local reporters, you know. Oh, everything's fine. If there was a game tomorrow, I'd play it. Just a little hyperextension. Yeah. It's football.
9: Luckily.
8: Jeez.
4: Right?
9: It does, and it happens.
4: Bengals fans had to spend like an hour of their
8: just
4: lives
8: freaking out
4: on Tuesday.
8: He's not practicing today, but he says he's fine.
4: We shouldn't see him until week one.
8: Like 45 minutes before the game, like warm up.
4: Let's stop practicing.
8: Yeah.
4: Week one practice, then you can come back.
9: But
4: just
9: even
4: sit back,
9: that didn't even look like it was anything. It wasn't making

0: in the cut. He wasn't going hard. He was just going.
1: He just
0: out.
1: Landed funny and then like his leg kind of wobbled and then he's grabbing it and you're like,
2: oh my God.
1: Oh,
2: hey Jamar, listen, just sit tight, man. Just what binge watch what? Like is he does he need to catch up on Linus?
1: Right.
0: He should if he hasn't.
1: I'm too behind.
2: Oh, so good this year.
0: Rich, because there's no way a guy like him is gonna go halfway, 50% through practice. Right. He's a 100% going all out. So you gotta save him from himself.
2: So
1: jeez.
2: That was great. Certainly anybody that's already drafted in fantasy as well. But obviously for him, it is great to see that he is fine and dandy. Meanwhile, Ashton Jeanty went down, as you know, in practice the other day, and you're hearing guys were taking knees and what happened to him. And we're learning, it's interesting what type of coach these new head coaches are going to be. Like when Ben Johnson arrived in Chicago, I don't know. I mean, people who covered him in Detroit and have known him would have known this, but to find out what a total hard ass he is, it's serious to use the Swirsky brothers phrase as a heart attack or a Ditka hurricane. You know what I mean? Hurricane Ditka. And then you're learning like Todd Monken. I had no idea he had like Bill Parcells in him.
1: Right.
2: He sounds like him. He talks like him.
1: It's kind of funny. Yeah.
2: Clint Kubiak. I don't know. And he's been brutally honest about players need to compete. I'm not naming a starter. Move on. You know, I'm not going to sit here and talk about, Mendoza's possibility of being a starter, by becoming completely stream of consciousness with the media. Everyone needs to compete for their jobs. And hey, wide receiver room, I'm looking at you. Somebody needs to start carving out a role here. Who's going to catch the football from the quarterback, whoever it's going to be? And then this is how he's treating the Ashton Jet. Like everyone's hunting and pecking about his injury. Hit it.
3: Do you have any updates on Ashton Jeanty and the severity of his injury?
4: Yeah, I'm not going to get into the injuries. He's on the mend.
3: Is there any talk or conversation about starting the season on IR for Ashton?
4: Not going to talk about injuries. He's on the mend.
1: Interesting.
2: Maybe he's got the Belichick in him.
5: Or the Marshawn.
2: Don't even mention the injuries. Don't even talk about it.
1: Don't even talk.
2: He's on the mend.
5: I'm only here so I don't get
1: on the mend.
2: Well, I mean, the Raiders aren't opening up against the Dolphins this week, right? So he doesn't have to put out an injury report, right?
1: Right.
2: Right. Okay.
1: Poof.
2: We're so close. We're going to get answers. I want answers. I can handle the truth. Let's go to Tim in Arizona, line 6. Mikey, what's up, Tim in Arizona? How you doing?
6: Hey now, Rich.
1: Hey now.
2: What's going on?
6: Hey, Rich.
2: Hey, Tim.
6: I have it. I've got it.
2: What do you have? What's the
6: edge? Doctor, and he told me that I have Mendoza mania.
1: Yes.
6: Hey. And I'm going to have it all my life.
2: Okay.
6: I'm never going to get over it.
2: What do you need for Mendoza mania? What do you take for Mendoza mania? What do you do?
6: Well, I went to the doctor, Dr. Davis, and we looked in his crystal ball.
2: Okay.
6: And what we saw in his crystal ball
2: was
6: 8 Super Bowl appearances, 6 Super Bowl rings as a quarterback. Then he goes on to coaching, and he wins 4 more Super Bowl rings. Jeez.
2: Oh, my.
1: Wow.
2: You do have Mendoza mania.
6: That's what we saw in the crystal ball, Rich.
2: You do.
6: And I am so excited about my Mendoza mania. I purchased the shirt.
2: Attaboy.
6: I haven't received it yet, but I'm looking forward to it.
1: It's coming.
2: RichEisenShop.com. Thank you, Tim, in Arizona. I appreciate that. What, in all seriousness, what do you like? Because I know what speaks to me about him, from him. What speaks to you about him?
6: Oh, he has it. He has it. He has everything that you want in a person. He has everything that you want in a quarterback. He is a leader. We all know this. We know what's going to happen in the future. And he's not going to fail it. And you know what, Rich?
2: Mm-hmm.
6: You nailed it. Out of all the people out there, you nailed it by saying the biggest trade was the trade that did not happen. When they traded, when they got Tyler Lindenbaum, and they thought, they got rid of Crosby, and it freed up the money.
2: Right.
6: That right there will be just Saturday, and Peyton Manning for the next 10 to 12 years.
2: Man.
6: And you know what? He won't choke in the playoffs like Peyton did.
2: Wow.
6: He's going to win big time in the playoffs.
2: Well, Tim, I am mandated to point this out on behalf of Peyton Manning. Just ask the head coach of Mendoza Mania, whose dad has a ring on his finger because in many ways of Peyton Manning.
1: And Von Miller.
2: Okay, fine.
6: And I understand that Chris, again...
2: Gary had a nice run in Denver, and part of the reason is because of the guy you're referring to, Tim.
1: But and if he doesn't...
6: I am a true Colts fan.
1: And if he doesn't, Tom Brady will just get the rules changed.
6: I know about that.
2: This guy.
6: Peyton was the greatest regular season quarterback ever. But in the playoffs, he overthought things. I love Peyton. I love the Mannings. But let's be honest here.
2: Yep.
6: He choked in the playoffs. Didn't he, Chris?
2: Oh, don't spin that one in the zone for him. He's going to take that, like, big poppy out to Ted Williams' seat.
1: The red seat.
2: Thanks, Tim. That's Tim in Arizona right here.
6: Mendoza will not choke.
2: Ladies and gentlemen.
1: Mendoza.
2: Mendoza Mania. The man clearly has it.
0: It's worth a while, bro.
2: And there's only one prescription, and you need more T-shirts.
1: Yeah. Consult your doctor, too.
2: RichEisenShop.com.
1: Yeah.
2: I think we're going to put a red and white one out there as well.
1: Oh,
2: for those who might have been a fan of his for a while. Just throwing it out there. 844-204-RICH. Number to dial. Phone lines open. Somebody replace it. Tim in Arizona. So we normally do this on Fridays. Bobby Bones is going to be sitting in this chair for the next 2 days. Our friend from Tennessee. He's flying all the way out from Nashville.
1: We know how Bobby flies, too, TJ.
2: It rhymes with TJ.
1: Yeah.
2: So Bobby's coming out here.
1: Wow.
2: Because it's Taylor's Bat Mitzvah week. I'm tapping out next 2 days to be present. Listen, this best dad ever sign doesn't just show up on me.
0: No, that's you got to earn that.
2: I did, actually. There's you still did, the price tag from the gift from years ago.
1: How many years running is this?
2: It's been a while.
0: Yeah,
2: I can't believe they spent this much money on a best dad ever.
1: There's no way it still cost that, by the way.
2: At any rate, it's time for What's More Likely, presented by Pella Windows and Doors.
1: Let's go.
7: What's more likely?
8: Never say never, but never.
2: All right, everybody. What's more likely? Presented by Pella Windows and Doors here on this day. Chris, what do you have for me?
1: Guys, happy hump day. Great to see you. Let's go. All of these are related to week 3 of the preseason matchups.
2: All right.
1: Guys, more likely preseason week 3 Super Bowl preview. Rams Chargers or Seahawks Chiefs?
2: Okay, be nice to everybody, huh?
1: Be nice.
2: You started this show.
1: Not in What's More Likely. It doesn't really carry over.
2: Jeez. Seahawks, Chiefs, or Rams, Niners?
1: I mean, you had Rams, Chargers as your 1-2 and your 2-2 early.
2: I will go Seahawks, Chiefs.
1: Interesting, Jason.
2: I'll go Seahawks, Chiefs.
1: Who would you pick in that game?
2: Which game?
1: Seahawks, Chiefs, Super Bowl.
2: I have to see how it works. I mean, there's, I don't know, circumstances.
0: That's not how this works, so I don't want to sound like Chris.
2: Circumstances.
1: Thank you, TJ.
2: See how it goes. Circumstances.
0: It's full of choices. Really.
2: Yeah. Hypothetically.
0: Yeah, you didn't pick the Rams.
2: You're asking me who's going to win a hypothetical
1: Super Bowl.
0: By the way, I looked that up. That is not a word.
2: I love Rams Chargers too. I actually had that in a way.
1: You did. I think there was three ways.
0: Remember the other day he called me a fence sitter. Seems like
2: I'm not sitting on a fence. I gave you my answer about what's more likely.
1: Yeah, these aren't going to be
2: easy. Seattle can repeat by getting back. They've done it before, and when they got back, we all know they didn't win it.
1: Mm-hmm.
2: And the reason why they're setting up themselves for back to back is they exercised that ghost last year. And they're really freaking good. You know, and I think the Chiefs can put it all together and get back there, too. So that's where I'm going. I need to see the Chargers not lose 15 people and Justin Herbert putting together a great run for the first time in his career. The other ones have done it before. How does that sound as your answer? And I'm not choosing between the Seahawks and Chiefs Super Bowl 61 matchup on the final Wednesday of August. It's not going to happen. What else you got over there?
1: But you,
2: unlikely.
1: But you take the Chiefs. It's fine. Guys, Steelers-Bills preseason matchup this weekend. Yes. Who's more likely to have more rushing touchdowns this season? Josh Allen or every Steeler combined?
2: Combined, huh?
1: Last year, so you want some numbers real quick. Josh Allen had 14 rushing touchdowns. Yes. The Steelers rushed for 11.
2: I know. Because Gainwell was catching many of them.
1: Gainwell caught a lot of passes.
2: You know what I mean? Gainwell was like their main, you know, offensive engine last year. Yeah. I'll go Josh Allen again. I'll do it again. And by the way, you know, James Cook had 14 as well. 20 rushing touchdowns from those two guys alone.
1: That's a lot.
2: So, you know, and Joe Brady's going to do it again. And I'll take Josh Allen, have more rushing touchdowns than the Steelers combined. Although Rico Dowdle might have something to say about it now. Steelers have improved, baby. Question is how much? I don't know why I ever said the word baby either.
1: Yeah. It's okay, baby.
2: What else you got?
1: Guys, is it more likely Commanders-Ravens this weekend? A little Beltway matchup.
2: Right.
1: Is it more likely Jaden Daniels is back to his rookie year form? Or Derrick Henry does it again, 1,600 yards, 15 touchdowns.
2: I will say, as much as I don't want to say Derrick Henry can't, I'll just say Jaden Daniels gets back to his rookie form. I do not believe last year is an indicator of his career path. I just don't. I can't sit here and say that. You know. And then we had Chase Daniel yesterday.
1: Yeah, he's
2: I asked
1: all,
2: about all the new situations, quarterbacks matched up with new offensive coordinators. Or new offensive coordinators hooked up with new quarterbacks. He mentions Jaden Daniels as the one who's going to benefit the most out of any changes anywhere on that department because of David Blau.
1: Wow.
2: So I'll go. It's more likely Jaden Daniels is back to his rookie form again because 1,615 touchdowns combined again. I mean, this is a first ballot Hall of Fame.
1: I shortchanged him. He had 1,616 last
2: year. I know.
1: That's
2: he's
1: crazy.
2: Insane, and he's so great, and I love him. But you asked what's more likely.
1: I did.
2: So there you have it.
1: That's the name of the segment.
2: Thank you. By the way, speaking of being early, I was the first one to say into the microphone, Derrick Henry's a Hall of Famer, and you guys pushed back.
1: Well, at the time, he was not.
2: Years ago.
1: Yeah, like 4 or 5 years ago when you said this.
2: I know it when I see it.
1: You projected properly.
2: Thank you.
0: You also said not to trade for Giannis. So I think those things.
2: And Knicks of, and the Knicks.
1: And they finally did, actually.
2: The Knicks listened to me just, you know, 6 years later.
1: Just saying.
2: And the Miami Heat did trade Tyler
1: Herro.
2: Hey, they got six more years out of Tyler Herro before finally doing
1: That's
2: it.
1: True.
2: I said, don't do it.
1: That's true. Tyler Herro.
2: Because of Tyler Herro.
1: That's right.
2: What else?
1: Texans-Panthers this week in preseason final week. Receiver you'd rather have in fantasy, guys, Nico Collins or T-Mac to throw a McMillan?
2: I would rather have Nico Collins. I mean, again, come on now. I mean, McMillan, great job last year. Offensive play, rookie of the year, 1,000 yards receiving. But come on now.
0: Why can't he
2: and
0: do
2: Nico's
0: that again?
2: I think he's going to improve. I chose him in best ball thinking he will improve. But Nico Collins is, you know.
0: You're biased.
2: He's a beast.
0: You're biased.
2: Sure, he's a Michigan Wolverine. You know, and as long as his Buckeye can actually start throwing.
1: Can he stay healthy for a whole year?
2: Same. I don't know. Great question.
1: He's a monster, but man.
2: He's a beast. He is just an absolute physical beast. So I'll take Nico.
1: Big matchup. Could be a possible Super Bowl preview. Although that would be, you know, pretty wild. More likely to win the South this year, the Bucks or the Jaguars?
2: Oh, I'll take the Jaguars, man. I really believe in them right now. I'm buying it. I'm buying it.
1: Duval juice.
2: I am.
1: Drinking it over there, huh?
2: I really dig what Liam Cohen is building there and how he's going about it. And he's just really plugged into his QB. Last year, Trevor Lawrence really took a leap forward. And they went in places like Denver and just punked people.
1: That's true. Yeah.
2: You know what I mean? They're physical. Did you hear Baker say off of the practice, the joint practice between the two, that they got out physical by Jacksonville, and that if it was a game, he didn't think they would have won it. If that was a game based on the how they were being out physical, dude, I'm telling you, man. Oh, I didn't stutter. Jaguars.
0: Jaguar.
2: 100%. Yeah, man.
1: Fun. All right, two more. Dolphins, Falcons.
2: Oh, by the way, just last thing. Those Jaguar-Texans game this year?
1: Ooh. Slobber
2: knockers. And London gets to see one of them. What else?
1: Running back, you'd like to have more rushing yards, not total yards, TJ. Rushing yards this season. Bijan Robinson or Devin Achane?
2: Hmm.
1: Two of the best backs in the NFL.
2: Oof. I'll go Bijan. I'll do it. Although our guy Halfley came in here and said, I'll carry him.
1: I know, he's going to give him 40 looks a game. I know. Probably not really, but he wants to.
2: Big shrug emoji about what else is there in Miami and if people can key on Achane and things of that nature.
1: Yeah.
2: They're going to have a problem throwing it to the point where everyone's just going to take Achane.
1: Yeah, not sure who their wide receiver one
2: that's
1: is.
2: That's where I'm going yet. I mean, but this has nothing to do with Achane's ability. Nothing.
1: He's great.
2: What else, Chris?
1: Last one, Rich, and I'm going to put you on the spot again.
2: Why not?
1: Because I know you like these two guys.
2: I don't like being put on the spot, though.
1: Bengals-Eagles.
2: Okay.
1: In the preseason. TJ, chime in as well.
0: Okay.
1: More likely quarterback to end their career with more Super Bowl wins.
0: Dak Prescott.
1: Joe Burrow or Jalen Hurts?
2: Hurts is one up.
0: Yeah, I mean.
2: Hurts is one up.
1: Yeah, I know, though. I know that. Mm-hmm. I've been watching.
2: And I'll go Hurts.
1: Is the final score 1-0?
2: No.
1: Okay.
2: It is not 1-0.
1: When it's all said and done.
2: When it's yes, that's the whole point here, to end their careers.
1: Yeah, I wrote it.
2: I know.
1: Yeah.
2: So yeah,
1: you think each guy gets one?
2: I believe
1: in the next decade.
2: Let's put it this way: I believe in one organization over the other.
1: I agree with you there.
2: So that's part of it, isn't it?
1: Does Joe Burrow win there? His Super Bowl with Cincinnati?
2: I don't know where he works. All I know is the hat.
1: Okay.
0: Hey, Chris, here's the one. Maybe I missed this because I was looking something up. Do either of these quarterbacks finish with the same team?
2: He just intimated that.
0: All right, that's why I was just checking.
1: Well, I would say. Look at Tom Brady and Peyton Manning.
0: Yeah, Joe Montana, like
1: Aaron Rodgers, like it just
2: exactly just rarely does.
1: Yeah, it just rarely happens.
2: Well, I mean, plus I don't know if this matters. One fan base is
1: ready
2: to keep one guy there, and another part of the other fan base
1: ready to run him out of the rail
2: would drive him to the airport.
1: Yeah,
0: the grass is not always greener, people.
2: Kelly Green.
1: Oh,
2: I beat you to that punt. Listen.
0: Well, I knew I'd lobbed it because I knew one of you would.
2: Is that right? Is that what it was?
1: Yeah. We both were fighting for
2: it. Good. Yeah. Basically, what you just did for Philadelphia, you helicoptered right in, just like your new Sixer. 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I've got a top five list inspired by one Cooper Eisen came up with the top five list.
1: Hey!
9: One more. I did not know this.
2: It's going to be... So get that ready for that top five. should I tell you what the top five is?
1: No.
0: Let us guess. No.
1: Stick around.
0: Wait a minute. I'd like so we can lobby some options around, though.
2: Okay.
0: During the break. So
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2: 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All right. I think your win-loss game for the Patriots smoked out the most famous Patriot win-loss game player in the history of this show, Dustin in Arkansas. Dustin, what's up, Dustin?
28: Hey, guys. Thank you for taking the call. Hope you all having a good day so far.
2: We are. What's on your mind there?
28: Well, Mr. Brockman, I thought your win-loss predictions were interesting, but it's too high. They're not going to have a winning record this year.
1: I mean,
2: hold on a second.

0: What are we doing?
1: So may I handle this?
0: Of course.
1: Dustin in Arkansas, you became world famous, if I may, by calling in saying I'm a diehard Patriot fan and then predicted the Patriots to go 0-7.

0: the amazing Dolly Parton's passing yesterday. $100 to the Imagination Library. And if the Patriots have a winning record, then I will donate $100 to your charity of choice.
1: You can do it to St. Jude.
0: Even though the Patriots are going to lose, we're all winners.
1: Done and done.
2: Okay, Dustin.
3: Your chances here, bro.
2: Well, somebody's going to make charity.
1: I will donate anyway.
2: Because it's not
1: at the end of the season.
2: Right.
1: But, Dustin, come on, man.
2: Yeah.
1: 8-9?
0: You know what? I will, if they win 9 games, I will call that week if they win the 9th games and admit I was wrong and admit that you were correct.
1: Dustin, okay. did you do win-loss already? I believe you have, right?
2: Yes, he did. He had them go 7-10. You know, 7-10.
1: 7-10.
0: Yeah, no, excuse me.
2: Yeah,
0: okay.
2: Yeah, you have them 7-10. So on the week that they win their 9th game, that's 1, 2, 3, 4, 5, 6, 7, 8, 9. The 9th would be December 6th against the Bills. Late afternoon on CBS. So Monday, December 7th, mark that on your calendar, Dustin. Okay?
0: I will do so.
2: Either way, but in between, call back. That's Dustin in Arkansas.
1: Thank you, Dustin.
2: All right, let's be fair and balanced. This should be fun. Sid in Atlanta.
4: Sid.
2: What's up, Sid?
5: Yes, I'm there.
2: What's going on, Sid?
5: What's going on, Rich? How you been, my friend?
2: What's going on? What would you care to do, Sid? You want to do something here? You want to play? You want to do a little win loss? Is that what you want to do?
5: Yes, and I want to do this. Unfortunately, from the New York Jets, I'm a diehard Jets fan. Unfortunately.
2: Mm. Well, the way you said "unfortunately" means you're from my neck of the woods. Where are you? Are you a Queens guy? Is that did I pick that up or what? Where are you from?
5: No, I'm from Bed-Stuy, Brooklyn, New York.
4: Bed-Stuy, do or die.
2: All right, now this is legit. Right. This is legit. You are legit. I can hear it from your accent. Let's get the Jets schedule up. Let's do it right here. The New York Jets start against Robert Saleh's Tennessee Titans. What do you got?
5: Saleh knows us because he coached us a few years ago, so that's a loss for us.
2: All right. Now you're home for the Packers.
5: That's a loss. Jordan Love and Matt LaFleur, they're going to destroy us.
2: Okay. Now you're 0-2 going to Detroit, man.
5: At the Lions with that coach they got up there with Jared Goff, Jamar Gibbs, Amara St. Brown. Yeah, that offense will destroy us.
2: All right, 0-3 at the Bears now.
5: Caleb Williams and Ben Johnson. What else can I say? That's an L.
2: 0-4, home for the Browns. That will be a saucy crowd if that happens.
1: Woo.
5: Now, with this one, I'll give us the win on that.
2: All right.
5: I believe in Geno, unfortunately.
2: 1-4. 1-4 at the Patriots.
5: That's a loss.
2: 1-5.
5: That will destroy us.
2: 1-5 home for the Dolphins.
5: Now, with that one, they have a new quarterback with Malik Willis. I'll give us the win on that one.
2: Okay, now we're 2-5 home for the Raiders.
5: That's a loss.
2: 2-6 at the Chiefs.
5: Come on now. That's destroyed. That's destroyable.
2: 2-7. 2-7, home for the Bills.
5: Oh, home for the Bills. Okay, well, I'll give us a nice big L.
1: Oh, well.
2: 2-8 at the Chargers.
5: Justin Herbert, John Harbaugh, not even close.
2: 2-9 at the Dolphins.
5: With these division games, it's always neck and neck, tuck and tuck, but we'll lose that too.
2: This is now a disaster, 2-10 with the Broncos.
1: Sid, who's the quarterback at this point?
2: Who would be the coach?
1: Yeah.
2: Be honest. All right, keep going.
5: Oh, well, the quarterback's still going to be the terrible Geno Smith, who holds on to the ball too long. He has a high turnover volume, poor decision-making, and he's unable to elevate players, and not to mention his off-field distractions. I can't stand the guy. Well, let's keep going.
2: Okay. That's now 2-11. We got to finish up strong quickly at the Cardinals.
5: We're going to finish up strong. We're actually going to win that one.
2: Okay, 3-11. We got 30 seconds left. Home for the Patriots.
5: Brockman, we get destroyed by the Patriots again.
2: Okay, 3-12. Home for the Vikings.
5: Justin Jefferson and Kyler Murray going to have a career day against us. We get destroyed.
2: 3-13 at the Bills.
5: And with this one right here, the Bills will rest all their players because they have the division locked up. And we are definitely going to lose that one as well.
2: 3-14 says Sid in Atlanta to wrap up our number one of our show.
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18: JoJo Grubasek, a sophomore at Western Washington University and going on American Ninja Warrior for what? JoJo, is this the third time you've been on the show?
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18: Look at you go. 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
19: I've like grown up watching the show. I had seen it, been on so many seasons this year. We just finished season 18, the one that's airing right now. So the show is about as old as I am. And I had always wanted to be on the show. I had watched it, and so I started doing ninja. I did some like rock climbing, and like, that's how I kind of got into it. And so when

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4: Two of the Rich Eisen Show is on the air. Bob Costas will join us shortly, talk some baseball with Bob, and I will ask him if he has a fifth year of eligibility at Syracuse remaining. I checked on my year at Michigan. You know, I might sue my way back in. I don't know. College sports is off the hook. It's totally off the hook. It's almost like unruly because, listen, At the end of the day, I understand it's tough for us to wrap our arms around how quickly things are changing and how they're changing. But none of us, even on the craziest of days, could see coming the NFL as feeder system to college football.
7: Or the NFL it's, preseason.
4: It's always the other way around for, you know, good reason, because that's what happens when people get older. They move from college into professional ranks. Now, I understand that college is run like professional football with general managers now and contracts, but no unions and some rules, but not really. You know, portals, they open, they close. Really. Portals open and close.
7: That's what portals do.
4: And currently, there is a group of players in portals now, once they're cut by NFL teams, able to come back and sit in a portal because a judge in Louisiana ruled that a new rule that college football instituted for players to get 5 years of eligibility in 5 years. A five-year period of 5 years of eligibility. You can't have 5 years of eligibility over 8 years. I believe this is what it is. I haven't read the fine print, but then a judge in Louisiana then comes in and says, well, for players in the 22-23 season that are not eligible to now get this new rule to benefit them, it now benefits them. And now those players were allowed to enter a portal after they've turned pro to take advantage of this. And LSU is with Lane Kiffin, one of the schools. They're not the only ones. I mean, Texas took one. There's other schools that are out trying to take players that are now entering a portal back after a brief dalliance with the National Football League.
7: Ever so
4: okay?
7: brief.
4: And so I was saying yesterday that the people I felt for the most in all of this were the players currently at the schools who have been promised playing time, have earned playing time, have been told about playing time, now having their falls potentially up in the air because some players from the NFL are coming back to college. And kudos to Kirby Smart, who said this yesterday before the SEC made any actions, which we'll talk about in a second, about whether he was asked if Georgia was going to start diving into the portal to take a look at some players coming back to college from the NFL.
6: No, we're not currently evaluating anybody that's on NFL rosters. And, you know, my thought is just to each his own is my thought. I'm worried about our team, our organization, how we do things. The opportunities presented to the guys on our team is important to me. They've earned those opportunities through an offseason, through a summer program, through a really tough fall camp. And you know, you have to decide each and every person if that's valuable enough to warrant replacing your players that, you know, have worked with your team with others. You know, hey, they might be better. So our job is to upgrade and try to get better as much as we can and win games. So some people feel like that gives them an opportunity to be better and doesn't change their culture, then more power to them.
7: There you go.
4: I love that answer. It's like, we got guys here. I promise playing time.
7: Right.
4: And if you feel that you can get better, you know, and not upset your culture, sit right there. Sit right there. Then more power to them. Well, the SEC, after that press conference on Tuesday, joined the Big Ten in saying, nah, ain't happening. As a matter of fact, the SEC came out and said, according to Greg Sankey, they're going to pass new conference rules that gives Commissioner Greg Sankey full authority to enforce it with penalties. Unanimous opposition, the SEC had. 16-0. League presidents, chancellors, and athletic directors in the SEC all got together and voted to give Sankey full enforcing with penalties. And we have on the screen here, according to Pat Forty of Sports Illustrated, what the penalties are. Half-season suspension for a head coach, a fine commensurate with 50% of the budget of the sport that takes a player. The SEC voting privilege is revoked on business matters, and the commissioner's latitude to slap more on them. And that's if you take a player that has been made free to return from the NFL, the NBA, or the WNBA, which means we are going to take the highest revenue sports, football and men's and women's college basketball, and institute this. Now, what does that mean for the kids that are in the portal who are supposed to be joining Lane Kiffin? Well, LSU is one of the 16-0, right? LSU voted for this. So is what's happening with the football and basketball programs not in concert with school president or athletic director or chancellor or whatever? I find that hard to believe, because they hired Lane Kiffin to suddenly go ahead and do what he's doing with LSU. And what he's doing is truly nothing, I guess, illegal. And you're wondering how LSU might take it. The only way you can is to listen to how Lane Kiffin described why his program is taking this path. Give a listen to this and then get ready for a CBS Sports report about LSU's involvement with these lawsuits.
8: We have, you know, made a decision to recruit some kids around the country. And you know, through these multiple injunctions around the country, which this is not a first time, they've been in college sports for a while, a group of players were granted a fifth year of eligibility around the country in multiple sports. And through them winning their injunction and entry into the portal, they're available to recruit. And so ourselves, like many places around the country, are recruiting them. And at the end of the day, you know, because of these rulings, they're either going to play for you or they're going to play somewhere else around the country. So we've made a decision to recruit them, like probably most people are. In my opinion, knowing the information, I think it's really wrong to be critical of these kids. You know, they were granted a fifth year by a judge saying that they were wronged by the NCAA and that they should have had the fifth year all along, like all the kids moving forward will have a fifth year. So I think there's a lot of misinformation that people don't understand why these are getting them. It's not because of some other reasons that people may think. It's simply that a judge decided that they should have had the fifth year like everyone moving forward will have.
4: Makes sense, right? Wouldn't you say?
7: It does.
4: Would you feel differently if this CBS Sports report I'm about to read from is true?
7: Okay.
4: Double byline, John Talty and Chris Hummer writing
7: All right.
4: For CBS Sports. I quote, Kiffin and the Tigers reached out to multiple players on NFL rosters on or their representation in an effort to get them to bring a lawsuit against the NCAA and return to school. This includes some of the players who ended up in the Louisiana lawsuit, which sources have pointed out wasn't tried in Baton Rouge by accident. So LSU sees, according to this report, that this new 5-and-5 rule happens. But what about the kids in this bucket that had this ruling come out too late for them to make an informed decision about whether to return to school or go into the NCAA draft? Let's reach out to those players. Let's reach out to their representation to let them know, hey, we see a legal loophole that if you're willing to drive through it, we're willing to take your kid to play. Yep. Am I picking up what I'm reading here?
7: That's how I'm taking it. And now my question is LSU paying their legal bills also?
4: I have no idea, but all I know is now there is a transfer portal way of getting from school to school. There's now a transfer portal way for you to enter it with the legal portal. And if you find the right judges and you have the smart legal people on your staff to realize this, and you're like, okay, I don't care about messing with my culture by telling kids who have been working hard that you no longer have snaps because we recognize this legal loophole, and we started calling people to say, if you want to file a lawsuit, just let us know you're doing it.
9: Am I reading this right?
4: Am I reading this right?
10: Thank you, Tyreek.
4: You know, and Lane in this same press conference was saying, I wouldn't like to be my boss that hired me and then come and say, hey, here's these guys going around the country playing, making teams better. Why aren't we recruiting them? Because we may end up playing against them. That's the way I'm thinking about it, and I don't think that's unique. And you could say, you're right.
10: He's probably.
4: But are you the one who told these kids, hey.
10: Right.
7: Hey, you should think about doing this.
4: Sue everybody.
10: Yeah.
4: Suddenly sounds like a jerky boy.
11: Sol Rosenberg.
4: Get your shoes and your glasses and come to LSU and play some football.
11: I'll come over to your joint.
4: Sizzle chest.
11: It's the truth.
4: It's crazy.
11: Not funny, but
4: man.
11: It's crazy.
4: But now here's the SEC saying, great idea, but maybe you don't want to coach half the season if you take the kid, unless there's another lawsuit coming. And then, you know, the minute you think Lane is talking out of one side of his mouth, and then there's the other side of the mouth, he dropped this about Todd Monken mentioning that Lane called him, like, now I know why Lane's calling me about my tight end that
7: I never
4: I'm not
7: him
4: dressing because the medical staff says he's not healthy. This is what Lane had to say about that.
8: There's some inaccuracies in that story, but I don't know. Maybe someone else called him and it said they were me, you know? So I actually don't know Todd. So I guess somebody left him a text or call that was me because I don't know him or have his number.
4: Okay.
7: Oh,
4: so they went running to Todd Monken in Cleveland, and Monken's like, my bad. Did you hear this?
7: No.
4: Yeah. Hit it.
12: One of our staff had said, that's when I said us, not me, okay? I said that Lane Kiffin, one of our staff had said that they'd gotten a text. I should have followed through with it. Maybe they meant someone from their staff, right? That's on me. Should not throw someone's name out there without what? Following through with it, right? I was just making light of it. I was really not trying to make a big thing of it. It was just like, man, what this world we've come to. And I shouldn't have thrown that out there, right? Like, to me, hey, I can't control this, right? I was just, it was almost silliness and goofiness, like, really? This is what we've come to, where guys can be here and go back to college? It's really not a big deal, other than I probably shouldn't have without knowing for sure, you know? So it is what it is.
9: But when did you know that Daquan might, we haven't seen him
12: yet. I knew it when it got on social media. How the hell would I know? I mean, I've never had to deal with it. Like, who's had to deal with, like, oh, and that happens. It happens in college with everybody. Like, they catch word of something, right? You have players on your own team. You're like, catching word from so-and-so that he might be entering the portal. It's just word of mouth. They're not going to come to you. It's not like you're going to stop it. Hey, you know what? I'm thinking about going back to college. No. So it was a weird situation. He got hurt. He's going back to college. It is what it is. Good luck to him. He's a good kid. And they're going to do a great job at LSU. Like, that's what they should do. Their job is to get the best players they can to win games. I'm not mad at anybody. I was actually, like I said, shouldn't have, like, taken what I'd heard and ran with it.
7: Wow.
4: It's just nuts. I think Sean McVay summed it all up when he was asked about it. Do you hear that soundbite, that quote? He was asked about NFL players going back to college. Quote, I feel like I took a freaking gummy.
10: Gummy, yeah, I saw that.
4: End quote.
10: I saw that.
4: I guess now, if your football program, you got to have a general manager, right?
10: Yeah. Oh, yeah.
4: You got to have somebody in charge of the NIL.
10: Yep.
4: You got to have somebody who's, you know, also recruiting. You got to have facilities. You've got to have now a great legal team to try and find a loophole so you can tell some kids, why don't you sue your way onto our team, according to CBS Sports.
10: Is this really what we want to be doing?
4: And then the adults in the conference leadership are like, yeah, no, this ain't happening. And LSU is one of the schools that unanimously said, yeah, this isn't happening. Yet the coach of both the basketball and football programs are saying, yeah, this is happening because you want us to win, right? Wild. Let's take a break. When we come back, we'll ask Bob if he's got a fifth year of eligibility in Syracuse, everybody. Oh, yeah. We didn't even mention Pete Golding, apparently, of Ole Miss sweeping for bugs once Lane left. Let's take a break. Bob zoomed in. This is the Rich Eisen Show here on a very busy Wednesday. 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
34: It's been to the chaos. I think there are a lot of people that are okay with corruption,
0: but not okay with the subsequent chaos. And what I've seen advanced congressional

0: initiatives, perhaps it's more to put a cap on it, almost like to have some kind of salary cap that smooths out the chaos. But no one that I can think of, maybe somebody out there, is saying this. It is fundamentally perverse to pay a kid beyond the cost of education to come to your university. Fundamentally perverse. And another thing that always bothered me was during the conversations for a decade or more about this, a standard trope was everybody's getting rich off this except for the athletes who are being exploited. That says implicitly that the education is worth nothing. So if this athlete attends class, and you got to believe under these circumstances, many of them aren't even attending class. And if you play at four or five different universities, do the credits transfer if you have any credits at all? But in theory, that kid could be sitting next to another student. He's a student athlete, theoretically. Another student whose parents worked multiple jobs to put him and perhaps his siblings through college, saving hundreds of thousands of dollars if he gets a scholarship. And we all know there are studies that say if you have a college degree, you're likely to make much more over the course of your life than if you don't. So the idea that nothing matters here, that the education doesn't matter, that's fundamentally perverse. And all of this is an affront to not just common sense, but any principle that should prevail at a university.
1: For the radio audience that just joined, that's the voice, as you know, of the 29-time Emmy Award winner, Bob Costas, here on The Rich Eisen Show. Let's jump into the subject matter of the last time we spoke, Tarek Skubal destroying baseball and the Dodgers doing the same thing. And, you know, I guess this is baseball, Bob. At the end of the day, in the interim, the guy has just one win. That's it for the Dodgers. Yeah. And I know that's not the only telling statistic, but it hasn't tilted the playing field just yet. Well, maybe it happens in October at the end of the day anyway, but I give it
0: his last outing against the Pirates, he got nicked for a few runs in the first inning, and then he settled in and had like six strong innings after that. And he's coming off minor elbow surgery in the middle of this season. He wasn't having a season with the Tigers equal to his Cy Young back-to-back in the two previous seasons. But something else about that trade before we get into the larger issue of baseball's economic structure. You said to yourself, when we heard before Skubal wound up being dealt to the Dodgers, that a number of other teams were in the mix. Let's say you're Milwaukee, which has a strong farm system. And I understand, and I've spoken with people, they made what they thought was a very strong offer to the Tigers. But why wouldn't you, if you were the Brewers, go a step farther? Why wouldn't you say to yourself that it's very likely that we meet the Dodgers at some point in October, in a division series or in an LCS? In a division series, in four of the five games, because they build in extra off days for television, we could, in theory, throw Mizorowski and Skubal at the Dodgers, no matter how much better they might be over 162. And in truth, the Brewers have a better record than the Dodgers right now. But we know what happened last October when they had a better record that wound up being swept by the Dodgers in the LCS. Why wouldn't you look at a scenario where Mizorowski and Skubal could pitch potentially four or at least three of a best of five, pitch at least four, maybe five if they combined in a game seven in a best of seven LCS? Why wouldn't you push all the available chips into the middle of the table to do that? Now, I know that teams have a general model, and that model for the Rays or the Guardians or the Brewers is different than the Yankees or the Dodgers. But aren't there circumstances in which you say, wait a minute, we're going outside that model right now? We've been a consistent contender. We make great use of our limited resources, but we haven't been to the World Series since 1982, and we've never won the World Series. What would it mean to our brand and to our fan base if we could get to the World Series?
1: And so, I guess at the end of the day, why not? Indeed.
0: Yeah.
1: Right? I mean, and the Rays, too, at this point in time.
0: And, you know, another thought is the Dodgers, and last time I was on with you, people misinterpreted, I guess, or some people did, when we were talking about how smart the Dodgers are as an organization, how they have overwhelming resources, yes, and we'll find out. I don't know all the particulars. None of us do yet. We'll find out if the financial circumstances of the Dodgers change as everything's being looked into and Mark Walters empire.
1: Yeah, right.
0: But we can't deny that they have made very intelligent and effective use of their overwhelming resources. And part of what they might have been thinking about is not so much acquiring Scoobal, who's a definite plus, but keeping him away from a team like the Brewers. The Dodgers are playing a long game. Last year, they slow walked to 93 wins, which was the third best division winner. And it could happen to them again. They could have to play in the wild card round again. But all their planning is pushing toward October, getting that deep pitching staff completely healthy and all ready for October. They're going to have a half dozen guys, any one of whom would have been either the ace or no worse than the number two pitcher on any other team. And so if Edwin Diaz craps out, as so far he has, okay, one of these starters is going to be our closer. Robleski was an all-star. Maybe he's our left-handed piece coming out of the bullpen in combination with somebody else. It's overwhelming the advantages they have. But by adding Scoobal and keeping him away from the Brewers, that's another good chess move.
1: Well, I mean, that's exactly what the Dodgers do every year, right? Is that they... Certainly, folks around here in Los Angeles wringing their hands over the pen stinks. It's terrible. Oh, let's just throw Sasaki out there, you know, and let's get him in a role out of the blue. Kershaw, at one point, as you all know, came in out of the pen, first time in his life, you know, and then it all works out because Roberts pushes the right buttons, knowing when. But you know, you do take a look at the Central. With the Cubs and the Brewers, would you say that that's where the biggest challenge might be? I know the Padres have come on a little bit. There's the Braves in the mix as well. The Phillies, you know, with the Diamondbacks. I mean, you got them up on the screen right here. This is basically your playoff picture in the NL. We're penciling the Dodgers in for October again right now.
0: Yeah. Look, I know that some people don't want to hear this. And it doesn't justify the inequities in baseball's present economic system, but almost any team could win any given short series in October. Mm-hmm. The Dodgers, now granted it was pre-Yamamoto and Ohtani, but the Dodgers lost back-to-back to the Padres in 22 and to the Diamondbacks from their own division in 23 in the division series. And as an aside, I think baseball ought to put in a rule that says in the first round, in the wild card round, you can't meet a team from your own division. Right now, when you looked at those standings, the Padres would be playing the Dodgers, assuming that the Padres finish ahead of the Diamondbacks and the Dodgers wind up. Well, that's not true. The Braves have a lesser record than the Dodgers. But let's say the Dodgers wound up with the third best division record.
1: Sure.
0: You'd wind up playing a team that you just sprinted past for 162 games. You wind up playing them in a best two out of three roll of the dice? That doesn't make much sense. I think you should keep divisional foes away from each other as long as possible when you get to the postseason.
1: Yeah, I mean, the Braves and the Phillies, that might be a more feasible scenario as we're
0: perfect
1: currently
0: example.
1: Seeing it play out right now. Where do you stand on the PCA versus Ohtani conversation for the MVP in the NL right now, Bob?
0: Obviously, Ohtani is the greater player, no disrespect to PCA. But I think even though some of the way people view this has changed over time, the idea of most valuable in the minds of most voters, at least historically, was somewhat different than player of the year. Player of the year, somewhat different than most valuable. Pete Crow Armstrong likely has a number of great seasons still ahead of him, but this to this point is his greatest season, and the impact he's had with his bat, with his defense in center field, and with his base running. You know, Ohtani was once a 50 steal guy. He doesn't run the bases quite the way he used to, for obvious reasons. They got to be cautious. And just as obviously, Ohtani, unicorn that he is, contributes as a pitcher. I think a lot of voters say Ohtani is in the mix. He's going to be first or second every single year, barring injury. He's going to be first or second in the MVP voting every single year. And this is PCA's best year. And he's certainly elevated his team. And the Dodgers, without Ohtani, certainly that would be a huge blow to lose him. But the Dodgers have a lot more going for them besides Ohtani. So if we're interpreting it as this is PCA's career year, and his value to the Cubs might be in this 1 year marginally better than Ohtani. If we have an excuse to vote for someone other than Ohtani, this year we have a good excuse.
1: Yeah, I'm with you on that. Do you think Ohtani should stop pitching, Bob? What do you think?
0: He doesn't want to stop pitching.
1: So that's the end.
0: He doesn't want to.
1: Then that's it. I mean, because it's Ohtani's world and we're paying rent and you just got to keep him healthy.
0: Yeah, that's right. And the Dodgers want him to pitch in October.
1: Why not? I guess. The American League mosh pit. Who emerges? Could be anybody, obviously. The Rays have hit a rough patch. The Red Sox have cooled off since they're 35-5. The White Sox are starting to, you know, perform very well again. There's always the Guardians, which is a difficult team to get past. Any thoughts on this mosh pit, as I mentioned?
0: Well, again, as we're talking about the haves and the have-nots, no one wants to hear this, but the Yankees are where they are, and if the postseason would start tomorrow, they would have home field in a best 2 out of 3 against the Red Sox, which is a marquee matchup for television. But they've done this largely without Aaron Judge. Max Fried is only now coming back. Carlos Rodon is only now coming back. They were without Bellinger for a while. He came back and homered either last night or the night before. So when they get to full strain.
1: And Stanton, I think, has run out of calves to strain. I think he's got, you know, there's only two of them. And he's now got both of them.
0: Yeah. Which is a shame because no matter how many games he misses during the regular season, he's always been a tremendous October performer. He has like all-time stats in the postseason. But even without Stanton, when you look at the depth of the Yankees pitching, and if Judge is back and their lineup is at full strength, then you have to give the Yankees a pretty good chance to get to the World Series.
1: Mm. Yankees-Dodgers again would be something else. That would be,
0: you know, it would work for television, and a good portion of the baseball world would be up in arms, and with good reason. There has not been a team in the bottom half of MLB payrolls to win the World Series since 2015, and that was Kansas City. Fans in general, all the surveys indicate this. Mm-hmm. Fans in general feel that the deck is stacked against most teams. The Dodgers paid more in luxury tax last year than 16 MLB teams paid in payroll. But maybe the most telling comparison is this. In the last decade, the Pittsburgh Penguins have won the Stanley Cup. Are they in the same economic circumstance as the Pirates? The Lightning has won the Stanley Cup. Are they in the same economic circumstance as the Rays? The Panthers have won the Stanley Cup. Are they in the same economic circumstance as the Marlins? And in the NFL, are the Chiefs, who've won the Super Bowl 3 times in the past decade, are they in the same economic circumstance as the Royals? The NHL has a hard cap, so there's that. The NBA, it's you need a PhD 5 times over to figure out what their cap is, but it exists. And here's a key point about the NBA. In the last 2 finals, you've got the Pacers against OKC, and you got the Spurs against the Knicks. So you take the Knicks out. 3 of those 4 teams not only would be small market teams in MLB, they would never even have a team. They're too small a market to have a team in Major League Baseball. Now, in the NFL, they have a cap, yes, but the problem was solved back in Pete Rozelle days when they decided to share the massive and ever-growing television revenues equally, which is why the Green Bay Packers are not in the same circumstance as the Milwaukee Brewers. They can compete equally with good management, a little luck, with New York, Chicago, Los Angeles. Somehow, without getting into all the granular aspects of this, the average baseball fan understands that even if with 3 wild cards and 3 separate divisions and the 2 central divisions generally grouping teams that are in like economic circumstances with the possible exception of the Cubs, they understand that there's a way to sneak in there and anything can happen, but that in the big picture, it is not fair.
1: Well, and we could spend the next hour and 20 minutes finishing my show if you had the time and I didn't have other guests, with you telling me stories about Marvin Miller and Donald Fear and the history of the union. You know, that's a non-starter. The whole everything that you just said is right. There's no question about that. And you also know the history of labor disputes in other sports. know the owners aren't really going to sit down and try and figure it out themselves and then come with a reasoned proposal to the players. They're just going to throw it on the players and say, you figure it out. Like, that's and that's the way we get a nuclear winter and even worse, potentially, Bob, right? Like, so what's the answer?
0: Yeah, you know? I know you're a little short on time.
1: No, go for it.
0: I think the approach of the owners this time is going to be to appeal as much as they can to the rank and file. Look, we want a salary cap, but that's not a cap necessarily on any individual salary. It's a cap on overall team payrolls. But we will absolutely offer a payroll floor, so every team has to pay up to that floor. Mm-hmm. We will also share all of the local media revenues. Now, it doesn't match the NFL.
1: Right.
0: But since the collapse of the regional sports networks, a lot of teams really took a hit. But the Dodgers didn't. The Yankees didn't, the Red Sox didn't, the Mets didn't, no matter how they may squander their resources. So if we can, if we can sense, who's that laughing?
1: That's
0: in the
1: my
0: background?
1: Guy, Mike Del Tufo. That was a great line, Bob.
0: So if we can centralize our media revenues that way, that will have a leavening effect. They could offer the players free agency after 5 years rather than after six. They could increase the minimum salary. They could say, look, we'll improve pensions, which are already very generous in baseball, but we'll improve the pension program. All these things designed to appeal to the rank and file. The last time there was a potential stoppage, it didn't cost any games, like 5 years ago, the issues that were on the table were slightly different, but this is revealing. There's an executive council of the Major League Players Association. All eight of them, disproportionately very high salaried guys, Scott Boras guys, not a criticism of Boras, he does his job very, very well. Mm-hmm. They voted 8-0 to reject the owner's proposal. But the players overall, through their player representatives, voted 26-4 out of the 30 teams to accept it. So I think the approach, I don't know all the particulars, but the approach is going to be, hey, we're going to make this better for 90% of you. Half of you are consigned to teams that don't have a really good chance to compete anyway. So why don't we change the overall landscape? And the result is not going to be any one of you standing on a corner rattling a tin cup asking for spare change.
1: As succinct as you could possibly make it, man. Let's, you know, we're going to clip and save that and hopefully keep replaying it if the two sides don't listen to each other when it all comes down to it.
0: Less than a minute.
1: Sure.
0: This gets lost on people. Look, the players were right in every way, right on principle, going back to Marvin Miller and all the rest. And the owners didn't help by being duplicitous, and they were caught colluding in the 1980s, all that stuff. But the idea that this always has to be a holy war and that a salary cap is just a principle that we cannot even talk about doesn't take into account this simple fact. A league is a business in which the competitors must simultaneously be partners. The Dodgers can't play an intra-squad game and get the same television ratings. Half the league is responsible for every competition. You know, that should be obvious. You can run a diner down the street under different business principles than a five-star restaurant on the other side of the street, and they can both be successful on their own terms. But that doesn't work in a league. Why does no one get upset back in the day with whatever Mike Tyson's purse was or whatever someone won in a golf tournament or tennis? Because those are individual things for either prize money or what Tyson got or any other boxer got is what the business calculation said their worth was when they stepped into the ring. In baseball and any other sport that has a league, yes, players should be handsomely compensated and they are, but the league itself has to function. And recognizing that, stepping back and recognizing what should be obvious, the definition of what a league is, as opposed to almost any other business, then there have to be devices in place so that the league runs in not just a more efficient way, but in a way that better serves its customers, who are the fans.
1: Love it. Well said, Bob, as always, and I'm with you. I totally hear you and agree with you, although I would pay good hard-earned American dollars to watch the Mets play the Savannah Bananas once. Like, that would be great.
0: And then when they lost to the Bananas.
1: I know.
0: Can you imagine the back page of the New York Post?
1: Oh, my God. Yes. That's Bananas! Exclamation point.
0: That's better than what I was going to say. Slipping on a banana peel.
1: Ladies and gentlemen, Bob Costas, right here on the program. Great to see you, Bob.
0: See you, Rich.
1: We'll chat again soon. The one and only Bob Costas. And then Soto would get on stilts, right? And then you don't see the Savannah Bananas? You know, you haven't.
2: I don't
1: know if
2: that'll help him catch.
1: Bob's
2: we would crush the
1: right there.
2: DJ.
1: Hey, listen, I hope what he said, man. I hope what he said is just like let's get the rank and file. The rank and file. Tell the gajillionaires. Let's figure this thing out.
2: Right.
1: Let's figure this thing out. But you know, when you tell the kids you can be a gajillionaire under the system, it'll be tough.
2: Yeah.
1: Awesome stuff with Bob. We're back with more in a moment.
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12: The Chuckanut 50K, one of the Pacific Northwest's iconic trail ultra marathons, once again demonstrated that its community of runners is as committed to the trails as they are to racing them. 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

0: 800-919-6891. All right. It's four downs time with the Los Angeles Rams. This one's easy. This one was very, this one was like the simplest one. I have to do much research. Get it.
1: Four downs with Rich.
2: Here we go. Why did he stop?
0: Season preview of the Los Angeles Rams four down style. This one was easy. This one was real simple. You know what first down is? First down.
3: Is he back yet?
1: Is he back yet?
4: Where is A-A-Ron right now?
0: Is he back yet?
3: No.
0: He's not. I get it. I get it. I think it's inevitable still, but the fact that it's still now, we're in the last Wednesday of August, you're thinking maybe not, but who cares? They'll take him whenever the hell he wants to be taken. And if he doesn't, well, they've got a pretty hell of a great of a roster to fall back on. So, but he comes back. Oh, boy. Is he back yet? His first down. Second down. Here
1: second down
0: for the Rams. And this again just goes to show you how good they are and how few questions there are that I'm asking as a legitimate second down question. Who's the backup quarterback?
5: That's a legit question.
0: I know that because everything else is ready to roll. And again, Matthew Stafford last year, 1 year ago at this time, is like, is he going to be able to stand up right, let alone take a snap? And then he has an MVP season. So let's knock on this, that this is not even going to be an issue. But would they be able to win the Super Bowl if they have to go a significant amount of time with either Stetson Bennett or Ty Simpson?
5: Ooh, or Jimmy Garoppolo?
0: I don't know. He's not, I mean, I really believe the Rams are, and I go in high register here, would go into the season with either one of these kids. Maybe I'm wrong. Third down.
1: Third down.
0: You could say this about any team, but again, I'm grasping at straws here. How long can they? How healthy can they stay? You're just basically saying if they stay healthy and they keep playing football at full strength, they're going to win the Super Bowl, or they're going to go to the Super Bowl, or they're going to win their they're going to win their division, and then who knows any given Sunday, blah blah blah. You could say this about any. This could be a down for any of the 32 teams in the NFL, but this one is truly, what am I going to sit here and wonder about their running back room, their receiver room, their line? Come on. Fourth down.
1: Fourth down.
0: No, really, is he back yet? I mean,
1: is he back yet?
4: Where is A-A-Ron right now?
0: No, really. I mean,
6: where are you?
0: All right, I'll give you.
3: Okay, I thought that was really fourth down.
6: It could have been, though.
0: All right, I'll give you another fourth down. How off the hook can Myles Garrett be?
3: Yeah.
0: Okay? Like, that's the question. Is seeing him on a winning team with a quarterback that can put points on the board and let him hunt in a way, which is frightening to say, that he's never really been able to do, with a lead to protect a fourth quarter lead over and over again. A down and distance where he can go hunt all the time. The scoreboard helps. The down and distance helps. The pressure the offense puts on the defense of the opposition helps. How off the hook can this guy be? Certainly if A-A-Ron comes back. And that's my four downs on the Los Angeles Rams. Adam Ray, diehard Seahawk fan, to be fair and balanced, coming up in studio in our third hour.
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1: 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Call us 844-204-RICH. Adam Ray's about to stop by in studio to have a chat with us. Always a funny time with him. We'll take some phone calls in just a couple of seconds just to let everybody know. 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We're closing in on 1.2 million.
2: I said 1.2.
1: Followers on that, or subscribers, whatever they want to call it. There's our Instagram, TikTok, Facebook. 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RichEisenShop.com. Somebody called in earlier today and said, hey, I got a Mendoza Mania t-shirt. Hats, mugs, various other t-shirts that rep the show and other things that we say into this microphone that might be kind of silly. And it's all there, RichEisenShop.com. For all those out there, we greatly appreciate anybody who connects with us that way. And let's take some phone calls here on the program. Michael in Louisiana here on the Rich Eisen Show. Michael, are you the judge that's letting everybody come back from the NFL? Michael?
3: I am not the judge.
1: Okay.
3: I am just a lifelong LSU fan.
1: Okay.
3: I've been on your show with you twice and Susie twice.
1: Ah, great.
3: I'm the one that Brockman didn't like the fact that I let my Yorkie sleep in the bed with me, which we're not even getting on that. But
1: good for you, Michael. You do that, man. You do that.
3: This Lane Kiffin deal, you hit the nail on the head when you said, we expected a fair amount. I don't know if we expected this, but, you know, he hadn't broken any rules yet.
1: No.
3: You know, we're kind of liberal with our morals down here, so. but, you know, if you look at the coaching situation.
1: Yes.
3: In Baton Rouge, Lane Kiffin's not even the best story. Will Wade, we fired him for NCAA sanctions, and the guy that he replaced was Johnny Jones. Well, we hire him back, and he hires Johnny Jones back as an assistant. Now he's just trying to get everybody. We got four players on the basketball team now.
1: Well, here's the deal, Michael, is that there's going to be lawsuits. Certainly, if the SEC is coming down and saying the kids that Lane has in the portal all teed up to join his team now can't, I'm reading that there are some exceptions potentially where they can, and if they can't, then there's going to be lawsuits filed and all of that business. And again, it just speaks to what Bob Costas also said moments ago, and
3: I did listen.
1: You know, where he basically said that this is not what NIL is for, and what it has wrought has now wrought a whole bunch of legal avenues for players to gain eligibility or go to the pros and come back, which is nuts, Michael. That's crazy.
3: But y'all saw it coming, though. I remember with you, Dan Patrick, all were saying, says, once you open up this can of worms, that's where, unfortunately, that we're headed. I don't understand how a district judge, can do it, which is a smaller judge here in Louisiana, or even with Chambliss at Ole Miss.
1: I don't know, but thanks for the call, Michael.
3: Ole Miss graduate.
1: I appreciate the call. Call back and enjoy your Yorkie sleep time. There will be more lawsuits. End of story.
2: Many, many more.
1: I mean, you're reading right now. Yeah. Like, what's happening? The SEC is like, 50% of the football budget, you're going to get fined.
2: And the coach half the season?
1: Well, just think about it. I mean, LSU might wind up with the most expensive roster in college football, which is probably over, I mean, $50 million. Crazy, man. This world is nuts. All right. So, coming up with a top five for everybody here. I crowdsource. I speak to you guys, right?
4: Yep.
1: Right.
4: Yep. All the time.
1: I try to.
4: Part of a crowd.
1: No bad ideas from anywhere.
5: Well, I mean, sometimes.
1: I just might not agree, right? So I mentioned to Coop the other day, I got to do a top five. Mm-hmm. And he goes, how about you come up with a top five most surprising players of the upcoming NFL season? You try and predict it. So I sat with him and we chose one from every team.
5: Okay.
1: Ooh. Who would be the most surprising? And then I started weeding
5: him out.
1: This out and winnowing down the list. The number of times I'm like, should I do this? And he would look at me and goes, it's your list.
5: Ooh.
1: It's your list. I'm like, would it be different with your list? He goes, this is your list, Ed. I'm like, okay.
5: This is your list.
1: And so interestingly enough, I've come up with my list. The top five who I believe will be the most surprising players of the 2026 NFL season, brought to you by Hyundai.
6: High five. 1, 2, 3, 4, 5.
0: Rich's top five.
1: All right. I chose, Coop approved, unless he's just like, no, it's your list, Ed. Here we go. I had to put a quarterback here.
5: Okay.
1: I thought about Malik Willis, but I just don't know. I thought about Geno, and then I just couldn't. So I'm going to go with number five most surprising players of 2026. I'm going to go Jacoby Brissett.
5: Oh, wow.
1: I'm going to say he's going to wing it. Year 11, okay? 10 years in, he's got Marvin Harrison Jr. there, Michael Wilson there, Trey McBride there, Jeremiah Love here, Tyler Algier there, James Conner coming back there. He's got a lot in front of him, and Mike LaFleur dialing it up. I'm going to say he has a surprising year, and one of the most surprising things is you're not going to see Carson Beck.
5: Oh, wow.
1: He's going to keep Carson Beck off the field.
5: Dang.
1: Might not be pretty sometimes, but it is going to be like Big 12 action nuts. You know what I mean?
5: Okay.
1: I'm going Jacoby Brissett 5.
5: Fun.
1: Next up. Number 4, I'm going with a defender. Mm-hmm. Second year player. His first year, he didn't light it up. And we found out he had a shoulder problem, which required a cleanup. I don't know why I feel this way, because everybody thinks that Jeremiah Trotter Jr. is the better player there in Philadelphia at this position. But I'm going Jihad Campbell at 4. You know, like Howie getting another kid from Alabama, an SEC kid, right? And he's getting another kid just to start balling out. I don't know why I feel this way. Anybody in Philadelphia will tell you the preseason action really hasn't shown it, but then there's other times you see him flashing in practice, and you see it would be the most Philadelphia Eagle thing that this kid is now like, what? So Zach Bond's got the green dot, and then this kid's going to go loose. I kind of feel it. Number 3, another defender, same division. You know where I'm going. You know where I'm going, sir. I told you. Draft night.
5: You did.
1: Cowboys take him, and I texted you on the spot during live NFL Network action.
5: This is the facts.
1: Jayshon Barham from the University of Michigan.
5: Ooh. You love that guy.
1: He was Wolverines' best defensive player, fastest as well. I saw things out of him. I'm like, he is fast, and he is playing with bad intentions.
5: He looks mean out there, too.
1: And I think he is going to ball out for your Cowboys. People are going to be like, wait a minute.
5: From your lips?
1: Defensive player of the year for the rookies. Defensive rookie of the year type stuff, man.
5: Let's go.
1: Maybe I'm overextending it. Number 2, running back. He was the first running back taken in 2024. Had 3 games, blew out his knee, and we've hardly seen him since. I don't know why I'm thinking Jonathan Brooks for the Carolina Panthers.
5: I like that one.
1: Is gonna just show people what's up. Really good in college. just hasn't gotten the breaks. Rico Dowdle's gone. He's in. I know Chuba's still there, but I kind of feel like Jonathan Brooks is going to have a nice run of it here, literally and figuratively. And number one, my most surprising player of the year. He's in a position, and I think he's going to wind up giving his college teammate a run for his offensive rookie of the year money. Jadarian Price, I'm going with him. He has got the opportunity. Zach Charbonnet isn't ready to go yet. He's been under the radar in college. He's under the radar in a draft. And he's on the defending Super Bowl champs, who everybody is, from what I hear, they're going to throw it to the backs more. And I think he's going to just show up, and it's going to be like, oh, man, that's why they let Kenneth Walker walk. And I know they let him walk way before they drafted him. I get it. It'll be an one would think irrational thing to say. Oh, they let him walk because they knew they were going to get this kid in the draft. You never know you can get anybody in the draft, but it was such a no-brainer to get him in the draft. And I think he's going to have a really stupendous year. Give me my
4: one
1: son.
4: More. Oh. I did not know this.
1: I don't know if he's making the team. I'm hoping he is, and I think he will. Because Calvin Austin blew out his knee for the Giants.
7: I saw that.
1: And I'll just say this here within my four downs, I mean, my top five most surprising players of the year. He showed up at St. Jude, by the way, for my run this year, Calvin Austin. Good dude, doesn't deserve this. He has put great karma into the world. And he took time out of his off season to show up at St. Jude and help raise money for that incredible place in Memphis, Tennessee, giving me tips that I knew that he knew that wasn't going to actually be useful to me to run my 40. But he's now out. Odell Beckham Jr. I'm putting
2: him. It would be cool.
1: How great would this be? I might be just trying to speak it.
2: But that's fine.
1: Odell coming back for the Giants and having a really nice season. Wouldn't that be surprising to you?
7: It would be.
1: Okay, so I'm putting it out there. I don't know if I'm right here. This whole damn thing is a dart throw. And talk about random. Every single person in my top five, 1 through 5, starts with the letter J. So if Sesame Street wants to sponsor my top five, it's sponsored by Jacoby Jihad, Jay Sean, Jonathan, and Jadarian.
2: Did you do that on purpose?
1: I did not. Okay. As soon as it's over, I looked at Cooper. I'm like, they're all start with J. He goes, that's your list, Dad.
8: He did it hypothetically.
2: Hypothetically?
1: Yeah.
4: Hypothetically.
1: There it is for you right there.
2: I love it.
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0: 11 high schools in Whatcom County. Linden, Linden Christian, Ferndale, Mount Baker, Nooksack, Meridian, Bellingham, Sehome, Squalicum, Lummi, and Blaine. 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
1: The audience is about to return here. Okay. Adam Ray is on the Rich Eisen Show back here. We just saw a clip of the Adam Ray Show Fridays exclusively on Netflix, and you were the head coach, Ron Donnelly, interviewing Mike McDonald and John Schneider of the Seahawks. You roasted the team. Is that going to appear on Hard Knocks next week?
2: TBD, TMI, HPV. We don't know. They were up there, and they, I think, captured it all.
1: Okay. There you are.
2: But we will see. You know, this is one of my favorite seasons. Obviously, I think you're biased when it's your team. The access you get is wild. We have, you know, I think it is. Is it a first to have a Hard Knocks season on a team that just won the chip?
1: I think the Ravens did it years ago, right? Isn't that the one where the Ravens won it all in 2000, and then they were the Hard Knocks right after that? If not, maybe the first Hard Knocks, right?
3: 2001 was the first Hard
1: Knocks. And then because there is a famous scene where the cameras were rolling when Billick canceled the game in the vet because the seams for the turf were like there were massive gaps.
2: Wow,
1: I remember that.
4: Yep.
1: Yeah. So, at any rate.
2: Yeah, the storylines.
1: It is rare, though.
2: It is rare, yeah. And, you know, we have, obviously, a quarterback with his, you know, first full 2 years in a row where he's the guy, Coach McDonald. I mean, the injuries, I think, from this past weekend really, I think.
1: Bobo you're talking about?
2: Bobo and Bug Clark. I think that really put a damper on the chance of my, I think, because the episode was pretty heavy. They featured the rookie talent show, but right. That's so internal that maybe having somebody like me on the outside. But I do have quite a few of the roast jokes if you'd like to hear some of and I'll make sure to sift through to
1: just keep them somewhat safe for work here.
2: yeah
1: on the Rich Eisen Show. Wouldn't mind flipping me that water bottle that you have there because they paid for it.
2: How about that? Yeah, and you know what?
1: There we go. Adam Ray, everybody. So these are the jokes that you used or did not use?
2: Well, you know what? They're all jokes that I used.
1: Okay.
2: But I will
1: roasting the Seahawks.
2: Roasting the World Super Bowl champion Seattle Seahawks. And, okay, here we go. Let's see. Sam Darnold is here. Sam Darnold, it'd always be funny to me that we won a Super Bowl with a quarterback that looks like Special Ed Sheeran. Sam Darnold is the hardest working, most palest guy I've ever seen. He'll be the first quarterback in NFL history to go on the IR with a sunburn. Let's see here. JSN, boy, he's scared.
1: Did you call him Special Ed Sheeran?
2: Yeah. He loved it. I've known Sam for 8 years. He said, bring it. And there's quite a few I gave to Sammy D that only Hard Knocks will hopefully air.
1: All right.
2: JSN is scary, man. The only people he scares more than cornerbacks are white announcers who aren't totally sure how to pronounce his last name. let's see. He is adorable, though. Look at that face. JSN looks like every 25-year-old playing a high school student on the Disney Channel. what else we got? Rashid Shaheed is here looking like every power forward in the WNBA.
4: All right.
2: Let's see. Cooper Kupp is here. Cooper Kupp looks like every guy who's offered to clean my windshield at a red light. Cooper is a devout Christian. Yeah, I'd believe in miracles too if I was a white wide receiver in the NFL. Devin Witherspoon is here. Devin looks like a drug dealer with a Twitch stream. He's had more impact on Seattle. I haven't seen a spoon have an impact on Seattle like this since the heroin epidemic.
1: Wow.
2: Spoon loves trash talking, which you don't know is just regular talking, but with a Florida accent. Spoon, I'm not saying Spoon is a little off, but he's only got to enter concussion protocol after a pregame interview. Leonard Williams is here. Good to see you. Loved you in Moana. What's that?
3: Loved you in Moana.

0: just hanging on for dear life.
1: Okay, good.
0: Over there.
1: Julian Love is here. Julian went to Notre Dame, where he majored in helping white girls disappoint their parents. Wow. Let's see here. What else we got? Budge Clip.
0: DJ's done over there.
1: Ray, A. Blue is Drake Thomas Hayakata. Is it Nicki Minwari? Nicki Minaj? George Halani?
0: Oh, these are all.
1: Derek Hall is here looking like P. Diddy after 20 years of lifting weights in prison. okay. All right. Sounded better in the car on the way over. Let's see. Derek is an early star of Hard Knocks. It's the first time we've seen him on HBO since he got killed on The Wire.
0: These are all roast jokes, everybody.
1: I had a couple on Mike.
0: Did you roast the
1: coach? I got McDonald. I said, I go, Mike McDonald over here looking like every ring bearer at a woman's second wedding. I go, doesn't Mike look like a little boy who made a wish to be big and it just kind of worked? Yeah, but Mike was a great sport. I mean, like, it was, I mean, Schneider was, I walked in. That's the thing, too, is I think there's so much footage. I mean, you know, they mic'd me up. I went the day before.
0: Okay.
1: Because.
0: This as Ron Donnelly?
1: Yes, as Ron Donnelly. But I went the day before to just, you know, get in a day early and go over to the facility and kind of, you know, scout out where we're going to do it. And Mike was like, come to the end of practice. I can kind of, you know, say Adam's going to be here tomorrow to roast you guys. And then we can set it up that, like, Adam had to cancel. You know, go back to handle some pregnancy stuff. Oh, yeah, my wife is 6 months pregnant.
2: Right? Buddy.
1: Yep, it works. And so, thank you, bud. And so then he basically said, Adam had to cancel, but I found a replacement, Coach Ron Donnelly. And I was like, what a brilliant way to kind of set up a little bit, give it a little bit more of a storyline. So I was at practice, they mic'd me up, and I was, you know, chumming up with a lot of the coaches that I know. And then Mike... from my vantage point, he was like, come break down practice. That's not what he said, but that's how I interpreted it. So practice ends and everyone huddles to the middle, which, by the way, if you haven't like been on the outside of that, it's terrifying. Yeah. I mean, they are massive. Yeah. And they're all coming together around the middle. And Mike just goes, hey, you know, we got a friend of the team, Adam Ray, is going to come in and you know, kind of talk to you guys tomorrow. And then he just kind of gives a 2 second pause. And I'm like, I think that's me. So I just I go, AJ, excuse me, bud. I go through. I go, guys, keep it going for Coach McDonald. I go, who's just about to have his second child, you know, blah, blah, blah. I go, which is wild because he still has the face of a guy who thinks girls have cooties. And then I start roasting Sam and a few other guys. And I talk about how he was, you know, verbally abusing the team. And I was here to kind of lighten the mood, you know, after he had that clip where he was like, turns out it's my effing practice, you know. And then I kind of go.
0: By the way, that was an awesome,
1: amazing moment, right? Like just a very
0: that was with Derek Hall, right?
1: Yes, yeah, yeah, yes.
0: He kicked him off the
1: because I hadn't yet seen that type of emotion from him. He's a very chill, mild mannered dude, and he's so, you know, the same way Pete was. Like they're so sweet on the outside that you're like, are you even capable of raising your voice? Yeah. But man,
0: oh yeah,
1: you're a football coach in the NFL. You probably, it's a prerequisite, right?
0: No doubt.
1: So then I just go, all right, guys, let's break it down. You guys are scary as hell and whatever. And I go, 1, 2, 3, Hawks. And they all came in and we broke it down. And I was like, all right, well, that whole chunk is a good 45 seconds that I feel like Knox could throw in if they wanted to. But alas.
0: You want to be on Hard Knocks so bad.
1: Dude, it's one of my, I love the show. I
0: mean, it's really, you've been there and done that.
2: Pushing.
0: And plus on top of it, man, like you have to be pinching yourself that the Super Bowl champion Seattle Seahawks have opened their doors.
1: The fact that they even welcomed the opportunity.
0: And you're addressing the team.
1: Yeah.
0: You're entertaining the team.
1: Yeah, it was cool.
0: You're interviewing the general manager and the head coach for your show on Netflix.
1: Totally. Bro, you're right. It shouldn't
0: this
1: be
0: is great. Like this is a mic drop.
1: Whether they use it or not, you're right. And I you have to do things, I mean, and you guys can attest to this. It's like once you get going in this business, there are so many things out of your control.
0: Yeah.
1: So you have to truly do it for the experience. And the fun factor of it was so great. And like, there's this little bar called Dino's across from the VMAC that John and the Hawks kind of, you know, it's their watering hole.
0: Yeah.
1: And it's
0: across where, from their
1: across facility. From the facility. Yeah. And it's like, it's where they do deals. It's where they hang. It's just, it's amazing sports bar that feels like it's almost out of a Cheers type show. Mm-hmm. And so we went there after in full makeup and hung out after and had some cocktails. And like that part was fun, but the whole lead up to it and the preparing, and shout out to my boy, Pat Barker, who's an amazing comedian and roast joke writer, helped me get set for this. And so working with him to do that was great. And then the rep of doing it, aside from the roast, I did a Big Poppy where I first met Brockman.
3: Yeah, it was
1: that, and then I did one for the Steelers, and then one for the Hawks 2 years ago, Mike's first year. So this was my, and then the Mariners. So this is my fifth one. So it's not like I'm some vet. So yeah, the experience of it, you hope will, you know, if let's say they end up roasting Tiger or LeBron for Netflix, like maybe now I have a little more experience to be like, I'd love to throw my name in the hat for that.
0: Yo, Adam Ray here on the Rich Eisen Show. Okay. Let's manifest, since it worked so well the last time. For those who might not know what I'm referring to, you came on this show last time you were in studio here was right before the divisional playoff game. Your Seahawks got the one seed, so you had the week off.
1: Yeah.
0: You knew the Niners were coming in. You stopped by here, and we had this exchange. You beat the Niners.
1: Yeah.
0: Then you go, you want the Rams or the Bears? Let's go. Oh, let's go for it right
1: now.
0: Yes. You want the Bears? Screw it. You want the Rams. Okay.
1: I want the Rams.
0: So you want to go take care of the Niners for a second time. Then you want to take care of the Rams a second time.
1: Yeah.
0: Then you want to go to the home of the 49ers and win a championship.
1: Dude.
0: Against who? Who do you want? You want the Patriots just because you want to exercise that ghost?
1: Oh, my God. I didn't even think about that.
0: Like, seriously. Like, what's the ultimate for you? What will make you pit out, you know, like your GM? What do you want, Adam?
1: Dude,
0: what's the ultimate?
1: I think you just nailed it.
0: Okay, so what happened after that? You beat the crap out of the Niners. You got the Rams. You beat them. You go to the home of the Niners. You win it against the Patriots. It actually happened. We manifested it. So now it's the follow-up season. Now you're the defending Super Bowl champs.
1: Yeah.
0: Let's manifest this now.
1: We were the hunters. Now we're the hunted.
0: Well, what happens? Like, what? Clearly, you win the division, right?
1: I believe so. Okay. I don't think the Cardinals are much of a threat. I know what I do love about this season, our schedule is not ideal. Like, I think we have a lot of, you know, some big TV games, which is awesome.
0: That's what happens when you're the defending Super Bowl champion.
1: Totally. And I think we're an exciting team now, and there's a lot of storylines, and you know, we have the best receiver in football.
0: Nice.
1: And I think our defense is, up there with the best, if not the.
0: Yeah,
1: but,
0: right.
1: I mean, you included, I think, right, are picking. Most people are just not even giving us the credit of last season and saying that the Rams have just that the Rams, I hear this more often than not, that the Rams lost it, we didn't win it. And however you want to look at it, there's no wrong way to eat a Reese's, but that feels like a wild take.
0: Right.
1: I feel like we play better when we are kind of not being talked about, a little bit of the underdog situation. Right. I remember when I was up there last year and we were maybe two games away from that Rams Thursday night game. And, yes. and Sam, I was like, dude, I feel like people are still not even talking about what's happening. And he's like, we love it. He's like, once you start getting all those expectations, like we now have, that's when things can get tricky. But
0: so now
1: I'm feeling good.
0: Champs. So you win the division.
1: Yeah.
0: Okay.
1: Oh, so we're now predicting.
0: We're manifesting.
1: We're making it.
0: It worked the last time.
1: Yeah. Yeah.
0: I mean, we literally sat here
1: and
0: gave you the roadmap,
1: which was crazy,
0: that you weren't even thinking about. So let's try this again.
1: And then from the bowl, didn't we make a prediction? And I think I was saying like 44-6 or something.
3: Oh, yeah. And I was like, no, we're going to keep it close. We're going to win. Yeah.
0: No, you got in Drake May's head that
3: did not
0: right,
3: go
0: from,
3: well.
0: Right from jump.
3: He might have been
0: completely
3: hurt,
0: but
3: yeah.
0: So because we all know where this winds.
3: You guys earned it.
0: For you to go back to back.
1: Crazy.
0: Okay. To be the first back to back, you know, since obviously the Chiefs did it, and then have an opportunity to just go back to back and go back to back by winning the titles in the homes of the Niners and the Rams.
1: Again, I didn't put that together.
0: Okay. So the question
1: get on the internet.
0: How do we get to this, and who would you want to beat in Super Bowl 61 in the home of the Rams? You have to, first of all, you have to beat the Rams to get there, right?
1: Yeah.
0: We're reverse engineering.
1: Unfortunately, yes. That is just par for the course.
0: You have to admit that. Is this an NFC championship game?
1: I believe so.
0: Do you want it to also be in SoFi? So you're playing SoFi two games in a row.
1: Oof. No, because that feels almost...
0: All right. So we want to host the
1: I believe
0: Rams
1: so.
0: Here.
1: I believe we haven't hosted it since 2014 against the Pack. And
0: oh,
1: I think
0: we just did it last year? What are you talking about?
1: Oh, that's right. Where are we right now, by the way? Is this, can you tell that I'm already prepping for fatherhood?
0: Football DeLorean. Okay. So you want to take on the Rams in Seattle again and do it again. So
1: yes.
0: So the same thing.
1: Yes.
0: Do you want to take... Is there somebody else in the NFL?

0: NFC you want to take down in the divisional round just to switch it up.
1: You know,
0: the Cowboys. And
2: yes, I feel. I just was with my buddy Sam Alford, who's a big fan of the show, and he is also a big Cowboys fan. He's been off the wagon for a bit, and he has saved himself a lot of emotional wear and tear. But he just told me last night he's back on because he thinks that this year they're going to the Super Bowl.
0: Well, TJ's not ever hopped off the Cowboys bandwagon.
2: Well, this is why you have a seat on this program.
0: He also feels the same way.
2: You do.
3: That we're going to the Super Bowl? I am not.
1: Yeah, come on,
3: TJ. Quite there. They want me to say it, Adam Ray, but I'm not going to say it.
0: What did you say at the coffee machine during the first hour commercial break to me?
3: What we say off air, it's between us, Rich. All right,
2: it's between us.
0: I'll say it. He says to me while we're waiting, I'm waiting for a coffee. He's putting his mug in the microwave because he's a tea drinker. He's not a coffee drinker.
2: Good for you.
0: And he says to me, we're winning the Super Bowl.
2: Under his breath.
3: That's just banter, Adam.
0: Yeah. Just like, and he knows he feels it. He doesn't want to say it with conviction.
2: Sure.
0: He feels there's a football god listening, overhearing him, just going to slap him down.
2: Get it out.
3: That was just pre-show convo.
0: Okay. So, you know, basically, it was your team that Romo botched the snap against. So it's not like you have anything against
2: them. There's plenty of clips for them to pull up.
0: Who do you want? Like, this is what I'm trying to say. What would be best for you? If you want to take out the Niners again, you can run it back. Fine.
2: I mean,
0: anybody else in the conference that you've got an axe to grind against that you want
2: to? I'm trying to figure that out. I think that if you run it back against Niners and Rams, I don't know how you make it more special than last year.
0: Understood. Well,
2: but
0: here's what you do is how you make it more special. Because the last time you guys tried to get two in a row, we all know what happened, and that was a ghost you exercised last year in the home of the Niners.
2: Right.
0: Who else would there? The Steelers. Let's go. Let's hit them all.
2: Wow.
0: We got the muscle, right?
4: Yep.
0: The Super Bowl 40.
2: Wow.
1: That's right.
2: Okay. That acts. Wow. You want to talk about? Look,
0: right?
2: People have talked.
0: Hasselbeck is the one that brings the trophy.
2: Wow.
1: Yep.
2: Wow. And it's Rodgers' last chance.
0: Yes.
2: You're kind of like,
0: yes,
1: right.
2: Maybe everybody like shoots
1: get
2: up with a vaccine, like, you know, together or something. I don't know. But hey, come on. It works. Okay. Yeah, try it.
0: I plead the fifth.
2: But yeah.
0: So listen,
2: we're all jokes.
0: What do we got now?
2: This feels very, I like this because that Super Bowl, I'll never forget. I was with my college girlfriend at the time with her family, and that game was so, that was the first, I think that's the first time I can remember losing it and having, you know, when you're just like, so you have blinders on that you don't even know who you're around, right? You've got like new potential in-laws and family members and you're like, there is a game going on, Nana. Sit down and shut up. And like this, I mean, the calls, the game, it was like, I couldn't even believe I hadn't experienced this type of winning in any Seattle sports yet.
0: Scores and he doesn't really even crease his helmet. Creases the goal line.
1: The ball doesn't go over.
0: The penalties, the holding calls, and all that. So let's get this. This is something,
2: Rich,
0: clearly.
2: This
0: stuck
2: is why you're the best in the biz. This is it, dude. This is how we do it. Because, look, I don't want to say it erased the 2014 Super Bowl, Brock. Last year,
1: sure.
2: It definitely chipped away at it. It's one of those. You'll never. We'll never get over that. But, I mean, it did. You win another. You go back-to-back, and now you got three. Like, fans at some point have to go, like, all right. You can't just go, should be four. Like, three's wild, and back-to-back is wild. And the fact that John Schneider, GM of the year, Hall of Famer, no doubt, and we talked about this at Dino's, I go, two chips with two different teams.
0: And coaches and everything. He's the only one ever
2: And completely different squads.
0: All of them.
2: That's wild.
0: It is.
2: John, you're the man.
0: So, okay. So we landed it on this.
2: I think it's the Steelers Seahawks. Brilliant, dude.
0: What? How many teams could go back-to-back by winning the Super Bowl in the homes of their hated rivals in division?
2: Against the teams that they lost to prior.
0: Correct.
1: Wow.
2: This.
0: To erase all bad history, like the end of The Godfather, all family business settled.
4: Yep.
0: Right?
2: Wow, dude. Under new ownership, too.
0: Yeah.
2: This is.
0: Come on.
2: Wow. What a great start for them.
0: We're manifesting.
2: Wow. Anybody else want to get behind other than Rich and I? All right.
4: No, go Rams.
2: No, go Rams. I get it. Yeah.
0: Now,
2: well,
0: just for your, you know, silly, stupid, idiotic, if I may say, theories. If you're a Steeler fan, would you sign up for that?
1: Oh no.
2: Oh, you don't want any piece of the
0: go
2: hops,
0: all
2: do
0: the
2: you?
0: Way to the Super Bowl?
1: You think Steelers go? Oh, interesting.
0: You'd rather, knowing that his philosophy is if a team gets blown out, like say the Niners at the hands of your team.
4: No, it's right. If you know you're
0: rather,
4: going to lose.
0: Would yeah. rather just not
4: you
0: even
4: you know you're going to lose.
0: There. I don't want to have that feeling of getting blown out.
2: My Mariners were 8 outs away from the World Series last year, and I had to talk myself into the idea that, you know what, it's good we didn't go because we probably would have gotten swept by the Dodgers, the All-Star team. F that, dude. I'm so bummed we didn't go. Like, that would have been awesome.
0: Yeah.
2: Right. Yeah, would have to go to, like, the...
0: Loved
2: the,
0: and lost yep. rather than ever in love.
2: 1,000%.
4: I'm with...
0: That's no, the but, way no, I'm
4: but the beginning sports, of the man. Season is, hey, you're not going to win anything. But would you rather have blah, blah, blah, blah, blah?
0: Get it over with. Way close? Yes. How about that's happened last year to you? Did you like your 13-4?
4: He loved it.
2: Did you like
4: it? I mean, it kind of sucked. We lost the Super Bowl.
2: Like your 13-4? Did you?
4: Kind of sucked.
2: Did you enjoy every Sunday mattering? Did you enjoy your family rallying
4: no.
2: around the tube?
4: Yeah, kind of wish we went 0-17.
0: Keep going, Adam.
4: Wow.
5: Yeah, go, Adam. Get him.
4: You know what I mean?
5: Get him.
2: Wow.
4: Because I got 6 of those, Adam.
5: Yeah, you see.
4: Wow.
2: Geez, geez.
0: Yeah, but
5: doesn't matter.
0: Yeah, but he doesn't have 7.
5: The last
0: tell
5: one.
0: Him. Tell him. Tell him he doesn't
5: go.
0: Have 7.
5: Get him.
2: You don't have 7.
5: Adam Boy. 2 from New York.
2: You don't have 7. Where'd that 7 one end up?
4: Yeah, we're 7. CJ, and I talk about this all the time. I'd give all of them back to have 19-0.
0: Oh, my God.
5: You didn't. New York.
4: That season sucked.
2: You give them all up to have 19-0?
0: You give up all of them.
3: Yeah, we had really? This talk the other day. He said he would.
0: Wow.
3: Or at least 3 of them.
0: Oh, but that was off air, though. Look at you.
2: It was off
0: You're
2: air.
0: You're using something
2: was,
0: off air against him.
3: No, we were.
0: Fired you?
3: We were on air.
2: By the way, great side podcast, Teej, if you want to start it up off air, and it's just all the coffee machine combos.
3: Oh, yes.
0: Which, we're, by the I way, it wasn't even a conversation. Yeah. It was just him coming up.
2: Unprovoked.
3: It was awkward. We were both standing there. We had to talk about something.
5: We can air that show.
0: And I was sitting here thinking, like, here we are in the commercial break, and literally half of the people on the show floor are back there having a cup of joke.
2: Oh,
0: he just says to me,
2: gosh.
0: We're winning it all.
2: Yeah, I've been there, dude. I've been there where you just feel like, yeah.
3: Off air.
5: But I'm with that.
0: Like, he was on the record. He had to say it underneath his...
3: I don't know. Can we get away? Because some of the stuff we say off air...
5: To not have the Red Sox come back... In 2004, I would give up championships.
3: Well, you got 20. Or you got,
5: no, I'd give them all up.
4: You'd rather not make
3: even a Yankee.
4: You'd rather not make the playoffs that in 2004? Or would you rather have lost?
5: Tell me, never lost to Boston, though.
4: Like, come on.
0: Of course I wanted it. You've got to be in it
5: you
0: to
5: be
0: win,
5: in
0: man.
5: Yeah.
3: It's like Lotto.
0: Loved and lost and rather not have loved at all.
4: Oh, sorry, you'd rather be the face of the biggest choke job ever.
0: Okay. What do I care? I don't care. I still put my head on the pillow. I'm still up.
4: Gotta
0: I'm
4: wear
0: still
4: it.
0: Who I am. I don't
4: gotta
0: care.
4: Gotta wear it.
0: I don't care.
4: Saying.
2: What are the odds for the Seahawks? Are we even being
4: this? Third best, 11-1.
5: Woo!
0: And the best are the Rams?
4: Yeah, Rams are 5-1.
0: Second?
5: Wow.
4: Bills 10-1.
2: Bills. Always Bills.
5: Yeah. You can't get mad
0: at the
5: they
0: Bills
5: win.
0: In the Super Bowl.
2: I don't think I want that as
0: no,
2: much as I love
0: Steelers.
2: Josh Allen. I
0: take care of Super Bowl 4.
2: Yeah, I'm sorry. We have no. Josh, you're a great guy. There's no bad blood there. There's no beef.
0: Yeah.
2: You know, beef. It's what's for dinner, and it's also a part of my past. You know what I'm saying? There's and Aaron Rodgers. It'd be cool to see it. It would also be cool to see somebody that is truly at the
0: end of the road.
2: At the end of the road.
0: Last
2: you know,
0: game.
2: He's the fourth Boys to Men member, as far as I'm concerned. And he is, you know, wait until the water runs dry and he'll make love to something at the end. I think that's it. Yes,
0: and
2: he'll be thinking about, but guess what? After the game, he'll be thinking about yesterday when he didn't lose the
0: Look
2: Super
0: good
2: Bowl.
0: Him. About Last Night podcast and, of course, the Adam Ray Show every Friday exclusively on Netflix.
2: And the tour, my big theater tour continues until I shoot my special this fall, AdamRayComedy.com. We've got Hawaii, San Diego, Anaheim, Seattle, Philly, Chicago.
3: Motown Philly.
2: Say it again.
3: Motown Philly.
2: Motown Philly, baby.
5: Back again.
2: I'm playing the Washington State Fair September 23rd.
3: Yeah,
2: I went to this fair. It was formerly the Puyallup Fair growing up in Lake Forest Park, Washington. We took the bus about almost an hour away. And then, I went and saw Third Eye Blind, Hootie and the Blowfish, Bare Naked Ladies. I mean, just the hits kept on coming. Now I'm playing and headlining this fair. When I went in seventh grade, 1995, my buddy Dwight Engel and I met two girls at a bat mitzvah. And pre-cell phone, we go, let's go to the Puyallup Fair. This is the first time we're meeting girls out of a thing like this that aren't at our school. Do you remember what that was like?
5: Oh, yeah.
2: The
5: oh,
2: nerves
5: yeah.
2: that come with, these are away game gals. These are girls that you don't even know if they are going to kill you. Yeah. Like, you don't know what's going on, but you're like, let's meet you at the fair. At least it's a public area. If you do something shady and poison us in a funnel cake. So we go, let's meet at noon. 2 hours go by and Dwight and I are just, I don't know if you want to say pathetic, lonely, horny, whatever.

0: want to say we are young adolescent males, and we wait for Rich upwards of 2 hours for these gals. And finally, Dwight's like, we got to, let's have ourselves a day. And I go, let's do that. And we start roaming around. And I kid you not, I'd say about 45 into walking around, who do we see with two other guys at the clown game? Oh, and she goes, and I quote, when did you guys get here? And if I was as quick and sharp and just, you know, dealt with hecklers the way I do now, I would have fired something back that would, you know, like, we actually been here. You know, I would try to kill with kindness, but I couldn't have been more defeated and just be like, we were waiting at the game for 2 hours.
1: And now get your tickets.
2: That's right.
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8: Certain industries expose workers to hazardous chemicals. If you worked in a paper or pulp mill, or in aircraft manufacturing or painting at Boeing, and have a child born with birth defects, your child may be entitled to legal damages as a result of your exposure to such chemicals. 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
2: 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All right, that wraps up this show. I appreciate those who are on hold for wanting to chat with us. Unfortunately, we're out of time on this program. Adam Ray, it was just...
3: He's a talker.
2: Delightful.
1: He's so good.
3: He's a talker.
2: Delightful. Bobby Bones is going to be in this chair over the next 2 days. I will be tapping out to spend time with family.
1: Family.
2: Because Taylor has her big day coming up this week.
3: Congrats, man. So awesome, dude. Congratulations.
2: Thank you. Appreciate
1: you,
2: that.
1: You keep mentioning a suit, but there's also going to be a lot of tears I think you're going to lose.
2: Oh, I already know.
1: Yeah.
2: I'm just thinking about it. We watched, you know, there's always that montage that you put together of photographs and videos, you know. Susie's been honchoing that. She showed it to me, and it's just like...
1: You got DJ Quick DJing?
2: Say it again?
1: Is DJ Quick going to DJ?
2: DJ who?
1: An Entourage episode already had DJ Quick.
2: Oh, that's right. No. There's no DJ Quick.
3: DJ Clue?
2: There's none of that.
3: Funkmaster Flex?
2: But as soon as I'm done here, I'm picking up the alcohol for everything.
3: Oh, buddy.
1: Whoa.
3: Nice. Let's go.
2: Oh, you're going
1: drinks
2: to
3: Seattle. I know. House. Well, Sarah and Cage will be there.
1: Cage. Drinks are on the house.
2: Okay.
1: I don't think they'll be drinking alcohol, though.
3: Sarah will.
1: Drinks are
2: well, listen.
1: Cage is going to be dominating.
2: Nick Jonas is the Jonas that's on tomorrow, correct?
3: That's right.
1: Yeah, yes.
2: Right. Bobby Bones, he's got that deep Rolodex. Man.
4: Yeah, he does.
2: And he just, that's all he wants to do is talk sports.
4: He's great.
2: That's what I love about him.
4: Excited to see Bobby.
2: I think Ian Rappaport will be on
3: Rap Sheet tomorrow. Yep. Howie Mandel on Friday.
2: In studio.
3: That's right.
2: Which means he's going to rearrange chairs.
3: And he may not leave.
2: Yeah. I love
1: we got a we got no contest coming up in about a half an hour.
2: Where's O'Shea? What happened?
1: He's doing movie star stuff. He just landed not long ago, so he should be in.
3: Oh man,
2: who's your guest?
1: Our guest is NXT star Cruz Montana. We've interviewed
5: O'Shea's on his way
1: last year, but he's now in NXT at WWE. He's got a big title match coming up, so talk about that.
2: That's going to be in your RSS feed and the YouTube channel of our show later.
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18: Well, the Mariners secured a winning homestand last night with their victory over the Phillies, and today they can bust out the brooms and keep this thing rolling. Good afternoon. Coming to you live from the Western Washington Toyota broadcast booth, I'm Curtis Rogers, and I'll be taking you up to today's 1:10 p.m. first pitch for the series finale between the Mariners and Phillies. We got plenty in store for you over the next hour. The skipper, Dan Wilson, joins us for another edition of the Dan Wilson Show. It comes your way in less than 10 minutes from now. It'll also be Rick Riz, Gary Hill, and myself for today's roundtable. Also for the Clubhouse Insider, we saw Kate Anderson debut on this homestand, but who are the next Mariners farmhands knocking on the door? We hear Baseball America's J.J. Cooper on the names making serious noise in Tacoma and Arkansas. That comes your way in about 30 minutes from now. But last night, Mariners getting the victory, all thanks to a couple of key names in this lineup. None bigger over the last two nights than Cal Raleigh, fresh off a monster three-home run game. He went yard in his fourth consecutive at-bat, his first time up on Tuesday night.
19: The windup and the 2-1 pitch to Cal, swinging a drive down the right field line, stay fair, gone, goodbye baseball. Four consecutive home runs for Cal Raleigh, three last night, And his first at-bat tonight off of Aaron Nola with a screaming line drive just fair down the right field line. Ties the game at 1-1. And in four consecutive official plate appearances, Cal Raleigh has hit a home run. Four in a row for Cal Raleigh. And we are tied at one, and Cal Raleigh is back, folks. He is back.
18: It was another productive night for Cal. He added a pair of walks in addition to his 18th home run of the season. And from the Mariners Stats and Information Department, Cal's four home runs in a two-game span marked just the 27th instance in Major League history that a catcher has accomplished that. He became the first catcher to do it since Hunter Goodman of the Rockies, who did it earlier this season in mid-July. Cal also becomes the first Mariners player at any position to hit four home runs over a two-game span since Kenji Jojima back in June of 2006. As for the guy who was thrown to him last night, George Kirby turned in one of his best outings of the season, at one point setting down 13 Phillies in a row.
0: Here's the 0-2 from George. Swung on and missed. High heat. Crackled right by Stubbs. 98 right by him. Eighth punch out for George Kirby. He has put down 13 Phillies in a row.
18: Everything came last night in their 4-1 victory. They're now on the verge of their first sweep since the start of July against the LA Angels. Let's take a look at today's lineups between the Mariners and Phillies. For Seattle, you got Taylor Ward batting leadoff in right field, Randy Arozarena in left field, Julio batting third in center. Cal Raleigh's today's DH. He is batting cleanup. Patrick Wisdom gets the start at first base. J.P. Crawford at shortstop. Weston Wilson is playing third. Johnny Pareda behind the dish at catcher. And Brock Rodden is today's second baseman. A lot of lefty bats getting days off today for the Mariners. And getting back to Cal, he's two home runs away from his fifth consecutive 20-plus home run season, which is pretty remarkable considering the time he spent on the injured list earlier this year. He has led his position in home runs each of the last four seasons, and we become the 18th catcher in baseball history to record five or more seasons with 20-plus home runs and the ninth to do it before turning 30 years old. As for the Phillies, their lineup looks like this. Kyle Schwarber batting leadoff at DH. Trey Turner getting the start at short for Philadelphia. Bryce Harper in right field. Luis Arias at second base. Alec Bohm is the Phillies' starting first baseman today. Bryson Stott getting the start at third base. Brandon Marsh out in left field. JT Realmuto behind the dish at catcher. And Justin Crawford rounding out their starting nine. Up next, it is the Dan Wilson Show. Mariners and Phillies, game three of this three-game series. 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
1: Alongside Mariners manager Dan Wilson, a chance to sweep the Phillies today after taking the first two. And it's been interesting, you know, as much as Cal and the offense have taken the headlines of this series so far, it's been interesting to watch how Logan Gilbert and George Kirby yesterday have gone about it and kept a very good offense quiet, especially with fastballs. How have you seen the approach from the first two pitchers in the series to translate to Wu today, attacking the same lineup?
4: Yeah, I think, you know, the things we can take away from both of those outings, you know, George and George last night, I thought it was spectacular, and Logan the night before, really just the ability to attack and use your stuff. You know, I think these guys, obviously, they are an offensive club. They have some great offensive weapons, particularly left-handers. But, you know, I think our strengths are our strengths, and oftentimes, you know, we need to stay with those strengths, and that's what I think George and Logan did both. And you know, they put some pitches on Logan, you know, in the ball game early in the game, especially, you know, that had him exiting a little bit earlier than normal. But at the same time, I think both of those guys really stuck to what they do best, which is use that heater to set up their secondaries, and they went after it, and it yielded really good results.
1: What impressed you the most about what you saw from George last night?
4: Yeah, really, I think just the turnaround from his last one. I think we saw, you know, a different George in Milwaukee. And coming off that, you know, you're not sure how he was going to respond. But to feel that challenge and to respond the way he did is what you're looking for. You know, I thought the fastball was nails really all night long. 97, 98s, using that. And that really sets up his secondary stuff, which is also, you know, such quality stuff. So I thought he had all his weapons last night, but really it was more the mindset and his ability to bounce back.
1: This Phillies team, you faced a couple of good starters already in Wheeler and Nola, and you're facing another good one in Lizardo. An all-star this year, he hammers lefties especially. What makes him so challenging?
4: Yeah, he's got that sweeper. It's a tough one, you know, particularly, and that's why he dominates the lefties like he does. And he's got both fastballs, and you know, he's upwards to 96, 97, somewhere in that range with his heaters. So, you know, he's a tough at-bat, no question, and we've got a lot of right-handers in there for him today and able to give some of our lefties a little bit of a spell here with an off day coming up tomorrow and kind of doubling up on a little bit of rest. But we'll see. You never know how these things go, and perhaps some of those guys will be in later.
1: Wu gets the ball today. We haven't seen him in 10 days since the shoulder soreness in Houston. How's he feeling coming into this one?
4: Yeah, you know, he's feeling better, no question, and has, you know, taken things the way he should have here. And you know, our training staff, HP staff, does such a great job of bringing them along. And you know, they've been very careful about, you know, building him back. And he seems to be in a really good spot, no pain. You know, really excited to get him back out there today. I know as he's watched both of these outings here the last couple of days, he's itching to get out there and do what he does and use his strengths, and excited to see that this afternoon.
1: Cal obviously is having a massive series with the home runs, but also walking. He's been on base constantly as well. What have you seen in the plate appearances from Cal, especially the last week and a half?
4: Yeah, I think, you know, you can look at a lot of different things. I think that kind of boils down to he just hasn't been chasing as much, and I think he's been waiting to get his pitch, letting it come to him a little bit more, and we've seen really good results from that. You know, he's gotten some pitches to hit, and he's put that good swing on it. And last night, you know, Nola didn't give us many pitches to hit, but he got one and you know, did a great job to get the bat on the ball and drive out of the ballpark again. You know, not going out of the zone in his other at-bats, you know, trying to chase, trying to do too much. I think he's just been much more patient, and it's really worked for him.
1: All right. Thanks a lot, Skip. Good luck.
4: Gary, thanks. Always a pleasure.
18: That was the Dan Wilson Show, and you are listening to the Mariners pregame show, which is brought to you by the Muckleshoot Casino Resort. Bigger, better, the best in the Northwest. Curtis Rogers here counting you down to today's 1:10 p.m. first pitch between the Mariners and Phillies. We're about an hour away from the start of this one, and it's time to look at the pitching matchup for this series finale. The Mariners, as you heard in that interview with Dan Wilson, sending Brian Wu out on the mound. His first start in 10 days. Last time he took the mound was August 16th. 18th against the Houston Astros. It went well for him. He has turned in some of his best outings as of late. He's only allowed 2 earned runs over his last 18 innings pitched. 2 of those starts here in the month of August did come on the road again.

0: the New York Yankees and also against the Detroit Tigers. So good to see him turn in starts away from home. And by the way, starts at home have gone really well for Wu this year. In 10 games here in Seattle, he's 7-0 with a 1.96 ERA. 69 strikeouts in 64 innings pitched. And among pitchers with at least 10 home starts this season, Wu ranks first in whip, fourth in strikeout-to-walk ratio, second in opponent batting average, and first in opponent OPS. The Mariners are 8-2 in the 10 home games that Wu has started. His counterpart will be Philly starter, the lefty Jesus Luzardo, 11-5 on the season, a 3.23 ERA. The lefty Luzardo putting together his best season in the bigs. He's been getting a ton of strikeouts as of late over his last three starts. He's racked up 30 in 19 and a third innings pitched, and the Phillies have won Luzardo's last four starts. Time now for the health report, which is brought to you by Virginia Mason Franciscan Health. And speaking of Brian Wu, it's his first start since leaving his last one on August 16th with shoulder discomfort. On Monday, Mariners GM Justin Hollander said Wu gave them a thumbs up after his last throwing session.
1: Brian felt really good. I was able to watch his flat ground in Milwaukee and his flat ground here before he went out to the pen. Didn't feel like it was the right thing to do to follow him out to the pen in either case. But I thought, like me personally, he looked very comfortable and very much like Brian Wu on the flat ground here the other day. And from what I understand, it was much better in the pen as well. He feels 100% confident that he's ready to go for his next turn, which will be Wednesday. So Brian feels great. No concerns on his part. He'll get out there on Wednesday and hopefully get after it.
0: And then Hollander later explained Wu's discomfort was something he had never experienced before as a pitcher.
1: He felt something unusual. Had never felt anything like that before. Has not been able to reproduce it since then. Felt a little sore in the couple days afterwards. Felt nothing out there the other day. Felt great. So he feels ready to go and 100% confident that he will go out there and be Brian Wu.
0: So obviously we will be watching Wu and his workload today here in the series finale as Mariners take on the Phillies. The health report brought to you by Virginia Mason Franciscan Health, the sports medicine provider of your Seattle Mariners. Up next, it is the roundtable. I'll be joined by Rick Riz and Gary Hill. Mariners-Phillies pregame here on the NC Machinery Mariners Radio Network.
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0: Welcome back into the Mariners pregame show. Time now for the roundtable. Joined now by Rick Riz and Gary Hill. And guys, we're nine innings away from a potential sweep of the Philadelphia Phillies. Mm. They took two of three from the Cubs. They had a tough road trip that they, I think, definitely held court in. Yeah. And now you're got a road trip here coming up against the Blue Jays, who have not been so good this year. The Red Sox have been hot in the second half. They've cooled down a little bit, but I don't know. Like, are we starting to see the making of something? You don't want to get too excited, but look, you got to get in gear at some point over the next 4 weeks before the season ends. Rick, what has been maybe the most encouraging thing you've seen out of this ball club over the last couple of weeks?
15: Yeah, the answer is yes. Something very good is starting. What we're seeing is this ball club, starting to hit on all cylinders, playing a complete game, and that's getting the offense going. And now Cal Raleigh is being Cal Raleigh. How about what he's done over the last couple of ball games? He had four home runs and four consecutive at-bats, the three home runs a couple of nights ago, the home run in his first at-bat. When you have your aircraft carrying everybody, that's huge in the middle part of the order with Julio and Josh Naylor. So we're seeing the offense really kick in. They win 9-2 against the Phillies in game one. They win last night by a score of 4-1. Not a lot of hits, but they really made them count because the pitching has been so good. We're seeing George Kirby bounce back after a couple of rough starts. We're going to see Brian Wu pitch very well this afternoon. He's pitched well in his last two outings. So you're seeing the ball club hit on all cylinders. They've been hurt. They're missing Donovan again. But when you get the guys back in the lineup doing what they know they're capable of doing, getting on base, getting a clutch base hit like Dom Canzone came through last night, you got a chance to win games, win series, and that's what they're doing. They're winning games by one run with walk-off wins against the Chicago Cubs. And they really broke out the bats a couple of nights ago, scoring nine runs. So when you have the pitching and Munoz coming in, good things are really happening.
9: It's been a really good stretch in a brutal part of the schedule. I mean, this was a part you looked on paper, and it could have gotten away from them, especially when you compare what Houston was going through at the same time. They were in an easy stretch, the Mariners in a tough stretch, and you could have been at the end of this staring at a 7-8-game deficit. You really could have had things not gone this way for the Mariners. So I feel like what this has done for the Mariners is they don't need a lot of help. They can do this by themselves. They can do this on their own. Because I've been saying if they can get to September in touch, they can make a run given their schedule. I mean, the A's, 7 games against them, 7 games against the Angels. The Mariners head-to-head 2 against the Astros, head-to-head 3 against the Rangers, series against the Rockies as well. It's there for the Mariners. Now, this is still going to be a tough stretch. Lizardo today has been great this year. This is not going to be easy. It looks like the Mariners are lined up to face Cease in game 1 against the Blue Jays. We know that that's not going to be easy. The Red Sox, they've won 5 in a row. Fenway has been brutal. But if the Mariners can be 500-ish here between this this game and the road trip, I think that does set them up very well for September.
0: I think so, too. Yeah. And I think you look at just what it's going to take to win the West. You're not going to need to win 88, 90 games to win the West this year. I think if you win
15: right around 500,
0: 83, 84,
15: right,
0: you're probably in a good spot. And you mentioned it, Gary, the stretch that the Mariners are going to have to finish off the year with as many games as they play against the A's, Angels, and Rockies, you could not ask for a better month of September in terms of opportunity for this ball club. And I think you had also mentioned just kind of like heading into this month of August where you looked at the gauntlet that the Mariners are now finally out of. It was coming off that Reds series that they lost at home where it was kind of like, oh, man, you messed around against a Reds team that is not good. Like, that was maybe your last kind of gimme series. Everybody's kind of, like, feeling very tense after that. But lo and behold, here they are, still very much within striking distance as they, you know, get set to begin September next week.
15: Yeah, and guys came back at the right time to give them a spark. Brendan Donovan came back and really played well for, you know, a good couple of weeks. Now he's hurt again. Now J.P. Crawford came back, and he played well in last night's game. They just need to keep the guys in that lineup to do what they're capable of doing. So, yeah, they played really well against the teams that Gary talked about on the road. New York, you know, Houston, and Milwaukee on the road. They go 4-5, and then they come home against two tough teams like the Cubs and the Phillies, and right now they're 4-1 against those two teams. So it gives you momentum to go ahead and keep moving forward. This afternoon, a chance to sweep aside one of the better teams in the league and one of the hottest teams in the league.
0: Yeah.
15: They had a 9-game winning streak coming into this game, but then Logan Gilbert, bam, great outing 2 nights ago. George Kirby had the best start of the season, of his season, in last night's game. But that's what you have to beat these ball clubs. You got to slow them down, and the last two starters did, and I look for Brian Wood to do the same thing this afternoon.
0: What are your expectations for Wood today, Gary? Because
9: a little bit of a mystery, I think.
0: Yeah.
9: Yeah, given, you know, left last game with some shoulder soreness. So I think we're all curious what this is going to look like. It's really unfortunate that he came out of that game, at all, because he was so good. I felt like he turned the corner the last two starts on the road, because as we all know, you look at the splits, they've been so heavy. Amazing yeah. at home, and it's been a struggle on the road, but two really good road starts in a row. And for me, when I kind of think about where the Mariners are, and you think about this stretch in September, you know, the rotation in general has struggled on the road, and that's something that they're going to have to conquer in this stretch if they're going to win the division and make a push in the postseason. And I feel like Logan's been good on the road, so push him aside. But I felt like Wu's last two starts had turned the corner on that, which is good. Hopefully the Mariners can get Kirby there as well. If Kirby brings that stuff on the road that we saw last night, that plays anywhere. So that would be great to see, the 98-99, if we can see that consistently here down the stretch. But for me, that's going to be one of the big things. And I know a lot of the conversation has been about the offense for obvious reasons. But there's been a lot of blowups on the road, you know, big innings, 4 or 5 spots in certain innings. If the Mariners' rotation can get in a groove down this stretch, they have a chance to really have a big month in September.
15: And it's going to be really fun and interesting to see what Cade Anderson does in start number 2. It's going to be on the road sometime in that Toronto series. So I'm looking forward to see what this young man could do, because he was very impressive in his major league debut against the Chicago Cubs. First guy he had to face was PCA, and then his first strikeout was Alex Bregman, who was a star at LSU, where Anderson started in college.
0: Absolutely. And you bring up that Blue Jays series, and I kind of think that with Cade Anderson making his road debut in that stadium, obviously there's a ton of history between the Mariners and Blue Jays out of last year's ALCS. It might actually be beneficial to have somebody who was not there in that scenario making a start for the Mariners, because he doesn't have to revisit any heartbreak from a year ago. I mean, sure, he was probably rooting from afar, but in that scenario, having a guy who, you know, he doesn't know anything about pitching the big leagues other than the one start he made against the Cubs, like, that could actually work in the Mariners' favor in a way. Just not having to revisit anything from a year ago.
9: It is going to be weird to be back. It's been a while now since we've been back. And then you look at kind of what both seasons have been like for both teams. I don't think either team are where they expected to be. The Mariners now in a better place. You feel good about where they're going. The Blue Jays still trying to fight it out. in a wild card, and they've never really been able to get it going this season at all. And of course, Vlad, who, you know, the
0: yeah,

0: The power outage.
1: I mean, talking about home splits. Wow. Yeah, man.
0: Yeah.
1: It's wild to see it. I kind of wish you'd hit a home run before the Mariners get there.
0: Just get it out of the way.
1: It's like, yeah. Oh, man. But it is wild to think about the last time these teams met in Toronto, what happened, where those teams were at, and now the Blue Jays really fighting for their lives at this point.
2: Yeah.
0: That is today's roundtable. Coming up next, it is the Clubhouse Insider, Baseball America's J.J. Cooper, shedding some light on some other names you need to watch in the Mariners farm system. That's coming up next as the pregame show continues on the NC Machinery Mariners Radio Network.
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15: 0-1. A swing and a drive to deep right. This is way gone. Forget about it. Brendan just turns and watches it soar onto the grass hill. What a shot by Montes. That one got out in a hurry. A two-run homer, and with that swing, the Rainiers take a 6-4 lead.
0: Curtis Rogers stepping in for Shannon Dreher on today's Clubhouse Insider. Cade Anderson was the latest top prospect in the Mariners system to make his big league debut, but there's a trio of other names still down on the farm who are knocking at the door. Baseball America's J.J. Cooper joined our flagship stations Michael Bumpus and Stacey Rost recently to give his insight on how close Ryan Sloan, Laz Montes, and Michael Arroyo are to reaching the bigs, including why he thinks Sloan has even greater potential than Cade Anderson.
16: The funny thing is we have Ryan Sloan right there, you know, Mariners prospect Ryan Sloan, the right-hander, not far behind Cade on our top 100. And if you asked me, okay, which of these two pitchers is more likely to have a Paul Skenes, a Jacob Mizorowski type season? I don't know if anyone would have a Jacob Mizorowski type season, but have that kind of season where you're like, this is the number one starter who dominates every time out, ton of strikeouts, just carves through lineups. Ryan Sloan fits that profile more than Cade Anderson. I would say Cade Anderson is our top pitching prospect, but I would say that his ceiling is lower than someone like Ryan Sloan, but his likelihood of being a long-term successful starter is significantly higher. What you're looking at here is probably a guy who ends up being more of a number two, maybe even a number three starter, just because at the end of the day, you don't see a whole lot of big league aces nowadays who are throwing 93, 94, even from the left side. Now, there are very successful pitchers who do it, but if you look at, okay, who's winning Cy Youngs, generally they're sitting more kind of 3-4 miles an hour above the average starter for that right hand or left hand. That's not what Cade Anderson is. But what you are talking about here is that kind of plus control, maybe plus command. And those are the kind of pitchers who pitch a very long time and have a whole lot of success. It's just maybe not as spectacular at the end of the day as maybe even someone again from their own team, maybe someone like a Ryan Sloan down the road.
17: When do you expect Montes to be called up?
16: He's tougher, right? Because obviously, Lázaro Montes can hit a ton of home runs, and I can see a case for even bringing him up in September. Unfortunately, I feel like if the Mariners have been really unfortunate and unlucky about injuries, middle infielders, and that obviously Lázaro Montes doesn't help that in any way, shape, or form. If you want a power boost, and again, a lineup that has had some issues at times, maybe Montes comes up, but he's still, as good as he's been, there's a lot of swing and miss in the zone with him. And there are concerns there of how well will that play at the major league level? Can he improve it? Can he get that contact rate to tick up just a few ticks? Not because it needs to be, he does not need to be a guy who never strikes out. He doesn't need to be a guy who's looking just to spray the ball around the field and, stay small and not take big swings. Not anything like that, but his swing and miss rate is at the point where it makes it where you've got to, it's like we've seen with Joshua Baez, because he came up for the Cardinals, right? Joshua Baez, his first day with the Cardinals, amazing, 3 home runs, historic. And then Joshua Baez after that, a whole lot of strikeouts, because Baez and Montes kind of have that same kind of profile of really big power. In Montes' case, also a lot of good walks, but a guy who can be beat in the zone, and if major league pitchers can beat you in the zone, that's going to be a challenge to see how successful you can be if that batting average is hovering in that, more in that 220, 230 range than 270, 280.
18: Michael Arroyo felt like maybe a better candidate for September call-ups, but his most natural position is the Mariners' best defender this year, Cole Young at second. I know that Arroyo can play in left. I know they tried him in a couple of different spots. I think that some people are just looking at his bat going, oh my God, please help this offense. But does he feel like a good candidate for you as a call-up for the Mariners? And more importantly, what can you tell us about Michael Arroyo?
16: I think you hit on the key question. No one really questions about Michael Arroyo's ability to hit. The question, where is he going to play? And especially now, you're not saying, hey, step aside, Cole Young, Michael Arroyo's here, because Cole Young is a much better defender than Michael Arroyo. Now,

0: He has played some left field. But that's really, like, as it stands right now, it's left field or second base, and we kind of know that as it stands right now, as we just said, but second base is not really an option. Well, even in left field, I would say it's tough to make the case to bring him up. I'm not saying it won't happen, but it's tough to make the case that you want to bring him up. And at a position that he's really, to be honest, still kind of learning, right? Like we're talking he's played basically now 50 games or so in his career in left field all this year. And reports are he's been okay out there. I'm not going to tell you that he's been exceptional or anything, but reports are he's been okay. If it is, it's because you want to get the bat in the box, you know, in the lineup. And hey, it is a quality right-handed bat. I would say though that if he comes up, it would be more to pick his spots, right? You don't want him out there in left field every day right now. He's not going to play second base every day, we know. It's probably more of like, okay, today there's a lefty on the mound and let's get this right-handed bat in the lineup today. And then maybe he sits for a couple days. And the good news about Arroyo is I think he is a pure enough hitter. A lot of young hitters would struggle in that kind of situation. I think Arroyo could miss a day or two and come back out, and I don't think his swing's going to be like, oh, I've got to find my swing. Michael Arroyo has a very repeatable swing. I don't think that's going to be an issue for him.
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4: 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Rick, who you got today?
5: Well, I tell you what, Curtis, I've been going with the pitching, so I'm going to stay with that. George Kirby was outstanding last night. I said he was going to go seven. He went 7 2/3. Logan Gilbert was outstanding two nights ago. Brian Wu is going to have a big day this afternoon against the Philadelphia Phillies. He came out early, a little bit of a sore shoulder in that last start, so he has a few days extra rest, but he pitched very well in Houston, pitched very well against the Yankees in New York. So Brian Wu is going to go six-plus innings in this game, maybe four hits, one run, one walk, and five strikeouts. He's going to get deep in this ballgame. Brian Wu is going to come away with a win as the Mariners look for a sweep.
4: I like it, Rick. Gary, who do you got?
6: Oh, thanks for asking, Curtis. I think Patrick Wisdom is going to hit a three-run home run.
4: Wow.
6: And it's going to be glorious.
4: I'm excited for that.
6: Everyone's going to love it.
4: Do you know what? Do you know what inning it'll happen in?
6: There's no way to predict that sort of thing.
5: Come on. Go for it, Gary.
6: Third inning.
4: Okay. I like it. My pick to click, this man hit for the cycle in a Phillies uniform back in August 2024. He's going to hit for the cycle against the Phillies today. Weston Wilson. Yeah, he's doing it for the second time in his career. He's already done it once, so you can't say it can't be done.
6: How's the triple going to happen, do you think?
4: I think he's going to – I think what's going to happen is the ball will look like it's leaving the yard for his second home run of the day. Mm. It'll glance off somebody's glove and then just roll.
6: Roll for days
4: on the warning
5: You
4: track.
5: Need that. You need that extra roll.
6: Love it.
4: Because I believe no Mariner has hit for the cycle in this ballpark, which we had not seen a three home run game from a Mariner in this ballpark either.
6: So just
4: on this homestand. So we're just
6: rolling out there.
4: We're just checking boxes.
5: I like it.
4: Just checking boxes today. 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
12: Welcome back into the pregame show. Curtis Rogers here with you. Mariners going for the sweep of the Philadelphia Phillies. Let's take a look around Major League Baseball with the Chevy Silverado scoreboard of all the early action baseball. One game has already gone final. You've got the Rays with a shutout victory over the Detroit Tigers today. Freddy Peralta going 6 shutout innings for Tampa Bay. Troy Melton takes the loss. Rare for him. He's got an ERA under 2 this year, but the Rays were able to pick up the 3-0 victory. Some games just getting started. Cubs and Diamondbacks from the desert. That one is scoreless heading to the bottom of the first, and the Reds and Giants just underway from San Francisco. Logan Webb on the mound today for the San Francisco Giants. You've also got games to pay attention to. Guardians taking on the Angels, the Guardian Angels series. That is a 107 first pitch from Anaheim today. Rooting for the Angels in that one for sure. And then also the Astros visiting the Yankees. That game is going to be on ESPN later today at 4:05 p.m. is when that one will get going. And then you've got the Rangers visiting the White Sox at 4:40 later this afternoon. So lots of games with plenty at stake today in the wild card standings and also in the AL West. That is your Chevy Silverado scoreboard, whether tackling the trails or this weekend's chores. Chevy Silverado and Silverado HD were built to take on the Northwest. When we return on the pregame show, we'll hear from Aaron Goldsmith and Gary Hill. They get you out of left field for the series finale between the Mariners and Phillies. Pregame show continues on the NC Machinery Mariners Radio Network.
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11: It is the Mariners pregame show brought to you by Toyota of Kirkland and Toyota of Renton, Aaron Goldsmith and Gary Hill. Final game of the homestand, Gary.
12: It's been a good homestand.
11: Is it happening?
12: That's the question. That is the question.
11: Is it happening? Because we've been waiting for it to happen.
12: Yes, for some time.
11: And, I mean, Cal's hit four homers in two games. The Mariners have a series win against the top wild card team in the National League. Uh-huh. They've taken the first two from what was the hottest team, a nine-game win streak for the Phillies. You got a chance for a sweep today. Even if you don't, you had an excellent homestand. It's a 500 month right now, which normally you'd go, okay, 500 month. But we all know what the month of August is like for the Mariners. So I ask you, is it happening? I want a definitive answer right now.
12: Well, they're playing good baseball against really good teams.
11: Oh, this is so boring. Make good radio,
12: yes,
11: Gary.
12: Yes, it's happening. It's all happening now.
11: It's all happening
12: now.
11: Somebody
12: once said once.
11: Famously said. The road trip is enormous, right?
12: Yes.
11: And I think no matter what the Mariners have done is you've built in a buffer for the road trip. Because what you couldn't have is a bad homestand and a bad road trip.
12: Yeah, right. Then it's over.
11: Yeah, then you're in really bad shape. But you've secured a winning homestand. You've got Blue Jays for three, Red Sox for three.
12: Yeah.
11: That's the bigger problem. And now, even if you don't have a winning road trip, you come back home and you're still going to be in okay shape.
12: You'll be in touch.
11: Yeah.
12: Which is what I was hoping for this whole time, is be in striking distance, be in touch, and it looks like that's going to happen. So, yeah, this stretch has been great for the Mariners. I was thinking about this road trip. Can they manage 500 on the trip?
11: Yeah. Can you take two? Taking two in Toronto is the biggie.
12: It's going to be harder with Cease looks like lined up for game one.
11: That's a problem.
12: Yeah.
11: But, you know, there's two other games.
12: Sure.
11: But, yes, can you take two there?
12: Take one at Fenway.
11: And that's amazing.
12: Then come home. Okay, September, let's go.
11: Yeah.
12: Four against the A's right off the bat, and then the Rangers come in for three. Like, that homestand when the Mariners come back is enormous.

0: Yeah, it's
1: But they've set the table up for it.
0: They have. They have. And not a surprise, like, Cal is, you know, did you know Cal makes a difference? Had you observed that over the course of your time watching Cal Raleigh?
2: I've not said that a million times this year. I have not.
0: I mean, now, he's not going to average four homers every two games for the rest of the season.
2: But that would be great.
0: But he's just, he's dangerous again.
2: Oh, yeah. He's a threat.
0: He's a threat. And that's what you needed.
2: You know, I was thinking about Cal along the lines of what the Mariners have seen the last few series. It's like when Schwarber comes to the plate, no matter what, it's terrifying, especially with guys aboard.
0: Right.
2: It's because he could go yard at any moment. He's 0 for 8 in this series. That will not stop you from being terrified every time he comes to the plate with guys aboard. And you know, PCA was the same way with the Cubs.
0: Bregman at the same time.
2: You know, it's that. And so Cal is that for the Mariners. He's that. He's the guy that will punish you with guys aboard. He's the guy that will make a nothing-nothing game a 3-0 game with one swing or tie it with one swing. It makes all
0: that.
2: The difference in the world.
0: It makes all the difference. Well, whether it's happening or not, there certainly are signs of it happening.
2: But I said it was.
0: Oh, you were you being genuine?
2: Well, you made me.
0: So I don't think you were genuine. See, that's the problem.
2: It's all happening now.
0: It's been a tremendous homestand. The Mariners have a chance to sweep aside the Phillies, who came to town with a 9-game winning streak. And no matter what, this homestand has been an absolute winner for the Mariners. Day off tomorrow, and then a big road trip that follows. 3 in Toronto and 3 in Boston. Mariners pregame show brought to you by Toyota of Kirkland and Toyota of Renton. We are not far from first pitch. Brian Wu up on the mound on the NC Machinery Mariners Radio Network.
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15: 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A vicious splitter. 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
2: Welcome to Seattle Mariners baseball. So great to have you with us this afternoon. A beautiful day for baseball here at T-Mobile Park as the Mariners look to break out the brooms against the Phillies this afternoon. Gary Hill with you alongside Mariners Hall of Famer Rick Riz. Curtis Rogers with us. We have Grief Karga back in our Seattle studios. It's been a thrilling homestand for the Mariners, taking two of three from the Cubs, and now a chance to sweep aside the Phillies before heading out on the road, taking on the Blue Jays and the Red Sox. First things first, a great matchup today. Jesus Luzardo on one side. He's been magnificent this year, an all-star this season for the Phillies. Brian Wu will go for the Mariners on the other. We'll come back. We'll take a look at the rest of the starting lineup for the Mariners right after this.
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9: Taylor Ward, present
10: state. Dave Barrett ball, it's gone. Goodbye, baseball.
0: Batting second, the right fielder,
11: Randy Arozarena, y soy cubano y mexicano.
10: Goodbye, baseball. Randy Arozarena walks it off.
0: Batting third, the center fielder,
12: Julio Rodriguez from Loma de Cabrera, Dominican Republic.
10: Leaps up and he makes the catch. Tumbles to the warning track. Smokes, what a catch by Julio Rodriguez.
0: Batting cleanup, the DH.
13: Big dumping, Florida State.
10: Grand slam, Cal Raleigh.
0: Batting fifth, the first baseman,
14: Patrick Wisdom, Marietta, California.
10: Wisdom with his arm in the air as he rounds second, his first home run of the Mariners uniform.
0: Batting sixth, the shortstop,
15: J.P. Crawford, Long Beach, California.
10: J.P. Crawford coming through huge for the M.
0: Batting seventh,
16: the
0: third baseman,
16: Weston Wilson, Clemson University, Nashville, Tennessee.
10: Weston Wilson strikes. Only the second home run Max Fried has given up this year.
0: Hitting eighth, the catcher,
17: Johnny Pareda, San Juan, Venezuela.
10: Johnny Pareda, his first major league home run, and it's given the Mariners a 3-2 lead in the seventh inning.
0: Batting ninth at second base,
18: Brock Rodden, Chicota, Oklahoma. High school.
10: He wants three. The throw is cut off. He is standing on third. Temple for Brock Run.
0: And taking the ball for the Mariners.
12: Brian Wu, Alameda, California, Cal Poly.
10: Wu pumps his fist. Strikeout number 13. A new career high for Brian Wu.
2: Starters have been excellent in this series so far. Brian Wu will take his turn as the Mariners look for the sweep against the Phillies. We're just about ready for baseball here from T-Mobile Park. It's the Mariners. It's the Phillies. It's next.
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2: 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Well, the Mariners looking for the sweep. Rick, it's been a tremendous homestand for the Mariners. They take 2 of 3 from the Cubs. Looking for the sweep against the Phillies. Hey, no matter what, it's been a good homestand, but they would love to finish this off with another win.
9: Yeah, after making sure you won the series, now you get greedy. You want to win another one for the sweep. And I tell you what, they played some great baseball. Starting on the last road trip against 5 of the toughest teams in baseball, New York, Houston, Milwaukee on the road. And now you come home, you take 2 out of 3 against the Cubs. And now you got at least 2 wins. And now they want 3 against the Philadelphia Phillies. We're seeing the offense really come alive, especially with Cal Raleigh the last few games. 3 home runs 2 nights ago, another big home run last night. But the starting pitching has been outstanding. Logan Gilbert 2 nights ago, 5 innings, gave up 2 runs. George Kirby last night, 7 2/3, gave up 1 run. And Brian Wu has pitched really well. The only question, he had to come out early because of a sore shoulder his last time out. But I look for Brian to have a really good outing this afternoon. So another great crowd on hand. We're expecting about 30,000 fans this afternoon. Gary, on a Wednesday afternoon, we had 3 consecutive sellouts over the weekend against the Cubs. So the energy is there for the players because the energy is in the stands.
2: Yeah, crowds have been awesome on this homestand, all homestand long. We expect more of the same today. Brian Wu might be a little late coming out of the dugout to start this one. I have not taken the field yet. I think we're waiting on the Mariners starter at this point.
9: But I'm looking for Brian to do what he does best because he loves, number one, he loves pitching here at home. He's 7-0 at home with a 1.96 ERA in 10 starts. It's well documented, you know, his numbers on the road and here at home. But in his 9 wins as well, he has a 1.24 ERA. In his last 3 starts, which 2 have been on the road, he is 2-1 with a 1 ERA. So we're looking for some more outstanding pitching in this series by Brian Wu, who was fantastic last season. Last season, 15-7 with an ERA of under 3. Had his first really great season in the Mariners uniform, and right now he's scratching a pretty good toehold on the front slope of the mound, trying to even out that landing spot. But I look for Brian to have a good outing this afternoon, Gary.
2: One of the keys in this series so far, the Mariners pitching staff have been able to keep the top two in the order. Schwarber and Turner very quiet so far. They're combined 0-15 in the series. It's not an easy thing to do, especially with the pop that Schwarber has, but that has been such a great job by the Mariners rotation and then bullpen to keep a offense flying high. Pretty quiet so far in 2 games.
9: Yeah, Schwarber's been banging the ball out of the ballpark at a record pace, 39 home runs out of the leadoff spot. Anytime you keep in the ballpark and anytime you may go 0-7 in the first 2 games of the series, you know, you got a chance to beat this ball club because they were one of the hottest teams coming in the series with a 9-game winning streak. But over the last 2 games against

0: Phillies, Gary. The Mariners have outscored the Phillies 13-3 because the Mariners' pitching has been so good, the starters. And then Munoz coming on in relief last night in the top half of the ninth inning. A couple of strikeouts. Pick up his 24th save of the year. And keeping the track with Munoz in his last 24 outings over the last 2 months, 2 months plus, he has a 2.62 ERA. But you take away that one outing against the Astros, in which he gave up four runs, he has a 1.15 earned run average.
1: Yeah, he has been awesome for the Mariners closing out games. Outside of that kind of fluky game in Houston, he's been nails.
0: We are getting ready for the finale of the three-game series between the Mariners and the Phillies. Weekday baseball on a beautiful Wednesday afternoon here at T-Mobile Park. Hi again, everybody. Rick Riz, Gary Hill Jr., and Curtis Rogers. Ryan Wu is ready. Leading things off is Kyle Schwarber. Here's the lineup in the first pitch on the way, and it's a fastball for a strike. Welcome to Mariners baseball. Ryan, overall on the year, 26-year-old right-hander, 9-8 with a 4.10 ERA, making his 25th start of the year.
1: Have we seen a challenge on the first pitch of the game?
0: Already.
1: Yeah, Schwarber was right.
0: And he
1: challenged
0: wins.
1: It, he wins.
0: So first pitch challenge by Kyle Schwarber, and the count is 1-0 instead of nothing and 1. I think that's the first time we see it. Seen it on the first pitch of a game. Now the 1-0 pitch, and that's in their first strike. No challenge. And the count evens right away on Schwarber at 1-1. But Brian Wu, start number 25. Great control, 29 walks in his 24 starts. Here's the windup and the 1-1 pitch. Swing and a foul back by Schwarber, and the count is now 1-2. Schwarber again an all-star. The season he's put together. Number 4 in OPS in the National League, 890 OPS. Number 7 in slugging and 3rd in walks. You got to be really careful with them. Mariners in their home whites. Phillies in their road grays. Here's the pitch. Swung on, popped up, high in the air and out of play. Off to our left, and the count is still 1-2. Ryan out of Alameda, California in the Bay Area. Went to Cal Poly. Mariners got him in the 6th round back in the June draft of 2021. He was coming off Tommy John surgery in college. Otherwise, he would have been a first rounder. Here's the pitch of the way. Swinging a drive into the gap in right center field. That's going to get down for extra bases. And it bounces over the fence in right center field on a big hop. And Kyle Schwarber is in at second base with a leadoff double. So that's his first base hit of the three-game series. It's a breaking ball left out over the plate. That actually a little down and away, and Schwarber is so strong he's able to go out and get it and hit it hard in the gap in the right center. So Schwarber on at second base with a leadoff double. That'll bring up shortstop Trey Turner. Turner batting 241. He has 17 home runs, 49 runs batted in. Look in by Wu, fires away. Swing and a miss. Fastball at 98 miles an hour, so Brian has some velocity, a lot of velocity. With the extra few days rest, his last outing was on Sunday afternoon, August the 16th in Houston. He won that game 3-2, the pitch. Swinging a foul back and out of play on the first base side, and the count is now 0-2. Brian wins 6 innings and gave up 2 runs on 3 hits. He walked 1, he struck out 5. Time before that, he went 5 scoreless in New York against the Yankees. And that was an eventual 4-1 loss to New York. Went 5 scoreless. Walked only 1, struck out 5. Here's the pitch. Swing and a miss by Turner for strike 3. Chased a high heater up and away. And Brian Wu has his first strikeout of the afternoon. So Turner cannot advance the runner at second, Kyle Schwarber, as Brian went up top with the fastball. And blows it right on by Trey Turner. So here's Bryce Harper. He's had a good series. He's 4-for-7. He was 2-for-4 last night. Brian Wu trying to pitch around a leadoff double. Here's the stretch and the pitch. The Harper swinging a foul out of play on the third base side. And the count is 0-1.
1: The pitch that Turner just swung at was 99 at eye level. You're not going to have a lot of success.
0: It was that above.
1: With movement, yeah, that was something. Wu has this good fastball.
0: Guess the extra few days off, it really helped. Pitch on the way, swinging a fly ball into the gap in left center field, well hit. Julio going back to the warning track, to the wall, he is there, leaps up, and it's gone. Into the Mariners

0: bullpen. Bryce Harper with an opposite field two-run home run. Julio almost brought it back, trying to time that leap over the fence. But it gets into the bullpen, and the Phillies have a very quick 2-0 lead here in the top half of the first inning. Julio gave it a great try. It was a fastball that was up in the zone. And Julio, looking at the replay, may have ticked the thumb of his glove.
1: That's close.
0: Wow. Bounced on top of the wall and bounced over the fence. So a two-run home run number 27 on the year for Bryce Harper. That'll bring up Luis Arraez. The pitch on the way, swinging a ground ball. Hard hit right to shortstop. J.P. Crawford, the throw to first, in time to get Arraez for the second out of the inning. So two runs are in, a double and a home run for the Phillies. And that'll bring up first baseman Alec Bohm. Bohm hitting .245. He has 14 home runs and 76 runs batted in. Looking at the standings for the Mariners in the American League West, they pick up a half game in the West. Houston now on top as they flip-flop over the Texas Rangers. Here's the lineup and the pitch on the way. Bohm takes a strike 0-1. So right now the Houston Astros are in first place, a half game lead over the Rangers, and the Mariners now 2.5 behind the Houston Astros. The look in by Brian, and the 0-1 pitch is on the way to Bohm. Swing and a pop-up out of play on the first base side, and the count nothing and two. For the Phillies, have been playing some great baseball. They are 4.5 games behind the first place Atlanta Braves. Braves have been outstanding all season long, Gary. They're at 77-55. Phillies at 73-60, but 4.5 laps behind. But the Phillies are going to get to the playoffs. Here's the pitch. Swing and a miss. And a breaking ball down and away to sweeper for strike three. Bohm goes down swinging, and that's going to retire the side. However, the Phillies get two runs on the two-run home run off the bat of Bryce Harper. We go to the bottom of the first inning. Our Mechanics Bank scores Phillies 2 and the Mariners coming up.
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0: Well, the Phillies with a quick 2-0 lead as we go to the bottom of the first inning. On the mound, Jesus Luzardo for the Phillies delivers first pitch to Taylor Ward as a swing and a miss, nothing and one. Next offer on the way is inside for ball one. One ball and one strike. Luzardo, 28-year-old left-hander, 11-5 with a 3.23 ERA, making his 27th start of the year. Now the windup and the 1-1 pitch swung on, fouled out of play, high in the air in and out of the 300 level. Off to our right, and the count is now 1-2. So 2-0 Phillies on the two-run home run by Bryce Harper, if you've just tuned in. Opposite field home run. Next offer swinging a hard hit ground ball foul on the third base side, and the count is still 1-2 on Ward. So for Danny Wilson's ball club this afternoon, a little bit different look. You got Ward back in the leadoff spot, Randy batting second. Julio Cal, Patrick Wisdom is at first base. Here's the pitch on the way, and it misses ball two. Two and two, the count on Taylor. So with a left hand on the mound, Josh Naylor has the day off so far, but a good left-handed bat on the bench. You got Weston Wilson over at third base. Here's the pitch on the way, swinging a pop-up. Third base line, coming down the line is Bryson Stott. He's there in front of the bag, battling the sunshine, and he makes the catch. And there's one away. Johnny Parada doing the catching. Cal is the DH, and you got Brock Rodden over at second base. So for the first time in a long, long time, Cole Young is not in the starting lineup, but you got his back bat on the bench if you need it, Gary.
1: Yeah, only the second time he has not been in the starting lineup. Of course, he made his way into that game.
0: Here's a pitch on the way to Randy. Shows bunt, takes a strike, 0-1.
1: So if this one's close, good bet that at some point he'll make his way into this one as well.
0: You got Cole Young on the bench along with Josh Naylor. Next off on the way, swinging a one-hopper right back to Luzardo. Runs the first underhand flip over to Bohm at the bag to hit Randy. And the Mariners have two down right away here in the bottom of the first. Well, the first pitch of the game today was brought to you by MultiCare. Health is calling. 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A beautiful Wednesday afternoon here in the Emerald City. Here's Julio Rodriguez. The pitch to him is a strike, 0-1. Temperature right around 70 degrees. Little bit of a breeze coming off of Elliott Bay. Here's the pitch on the way. Swing and a miss. And a fastball in the count is nothing and two on Julio. Zardo had a good year last year with the Phillies. He was 15-7 with a 3.92 ERA. Made 32 starts. The windup and the pitch. Swinging a fly ball into right field and deep. Harper going back to the warning track. There the wall leaps up and he makes the catch at the top of the wall and straightaway right field. And that will retire the side. Julio tried to bring one back against Harper, but it was just beyond his reach. But now Harper gets one to the top of the wall and a ball hit by Julio. And that will retire the side. We go to the top half of the second. Our Mechanics Bank score, the Phillies 2 and the Mariners nothing.
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0: Our Mechanics Bank score, the Phillies 2, the Mariners nothing. Top half of the second. Third baseman Bryson Stott leads it off with a swing and a pop-up on a play in the third base side, and the count is nothing and one. Really nice crowd on a Wednesday afternoon right after the ball game. The Mariners head out north of the border to take on the Toronto Blue Jays, a day off tomorrow. Three with the Blue Jays at Rogers Center, then three at Fenway against the Red Sox. Here's the windup of the pitch from Wu. Strike on the inside corner. The count is nothing and two. Anstott. Big hit for the Phillies early in the ballgame. Bryce Harper's opposite field two-run home run just beyond the reach of Julio. Brian looks in, has a sign from Johnny Parada doing the catching this afternoon. Delivery swinging a foul out of play again on the third base side. And the count is still nothing and two. And Brian has a lot of velocity down his fastball this afternoon, 97 to 98. I think we saw a 99. Brian, big sigh. Here's the windup. And the 0-2 again, swinging a line drive, left field line, a fair ball. It's going to be off the fence. It angles out toward the left field line. Up with the ball is Randy. They're throwing to second base. Not in time to try to get Stott, who slides in with a double. Stott going the other way with the extra base hit. Just fair down the left field line. Never got into the corner. It hit off the wall with the seats angled out toward the line. So once again, Brian will try to pitch around a leadoff double. Schwarber led off the game with a double and scored on the home run by Harper. Here's left fielder, all-star Brandon Marsh. He's batting 274 with 17 home runs and 55 runs batted in. A look in by Wu. Check of the runner. And now the pitch to Marsh. Just a bit outside for ball one. Home plate umpire this afternoon is Chad Fairchild. Bill Miller, the crew chief, is at first base. Chad Whitson is at second. Brian Walsh is the umpire at third base. Phillies last year winning the National League East. Here's the pitch, swung on. That's fouled out of play in the third base side, and the count is even on Marsh. At one ball and one strike on the left-handed hitters in this bat. We're seeing guys late on his fastball because Brian has a good fastball. Stott a lead at second. Infield back to the right side. Now the stretch and the 1-1 pitch. Swing and a miss at a good fastball. And the count is now 1-2 on Marsh. Yeah, last year the Phillies won 96 games. They were 96-66. First place in the East. The stretch and the 1-2. Swing and a foul back. Count is still a ball and two strikes. This year, the Phillies got off to a slow start. A number of guys just weren't hitting. They were 9-19, and the president of the ball club, Dave Dombrowski, fired their manager, Rob Thompson, in his fourth year as the skipper of the ball club. Thompson with a lot of success as soon as he took over the team 4 years ago. And last year, here's the pitch. And it's low and inside for ball two. Two balls and two strikes, and just after 28 games, he was gone, and Don Mattingly, who was the bench coach, is now the skipper of the ball club, and the Phillies have really responded with Mattingly as their new manager. Under Mattingly, the Phillies have gone 64-41. Here's the pitch. Up high, ball three. Full count, 3-2 on Marsh. So Don Mattingly, the former outstanding first baseman for the New York Yankees back in the 1980s and into the mid-90s. Back as a big league skipper. His son Preston is the GM. Here's the pitch. Up high, ball four. So Wu walks Marsh, and now the Phillies have runners at first and second with nobody out here in the top half of inning number two. Well, time now for this afternoon's Men of Steel report brought to you by Steel Outdoor Power Equipment. How about Cal Raleigh? Cal with four home runs in his last two ball games. He has a five-game hitting streak, 7-4-16 at bats with five home runs and eight runs batted in. 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And time is called. Pitching coach Pete Woodworth out to the mound. Have a quick visit with Brian Wu. Stott with a double and Marsh with the walk. So you want to fix something right away, even if it's just a little bit of a breather. To give Brian Wu a little timeout right here. That's what Pete does, and now turns around and heads on back to the first base dugout. Because these guys, once they get rolling, Gary, they can score a lot of runs.
1: Yeah, they've been on fire, too, in August. They've been a dynamic offense. They fit for a lot of power. They put up some crooked numbers consistently. And with Lizardo on the mound on the other side, pretty key to limit things right here.
0: No doubt about it. Here's JT Realmuto. Runners get their leads, and the pitch on the way is

0: It's a strike called 0-1, and looked like the Phillies wanted to try a little bit of a double steal. Yeah, Stott was bouncing around with his lead at second base. 2-1 and nobody out. Brian Woo sure could use a ground ball at somebody right here. Turn around and a throw back to second base, and Stott gets back safely. Rodden taking that throw. Getting the start at second this afternoon. Reno Muto batting just .225, but he has 9 home runs. He had a home run 2 nights ago. And he has 44 runs batted in. Veteran catcher. He can swing the bat. Here's the pitch to him. Swinging a pop-up out of play on the first base side, and the count nothing and two. Great to have the folks from Pella Windows here at the ballpark this afternoon. Up in the booth, one of our great sponsors on our radio broadcast, Keith Dashapy, is here. A great friend, Bethany, as well, and everybody else from Pella. Thank you so much for your sponsorship. And the 0-2 on the way, swinging a pop-up out of play in the first base side, and the count is still nothing and two. On deck is center fielder Justin Crawford. So the Phillies have made Brian work here in the early part of the ballgame. Harper, the 2-run home run in the first, and now 2-on, nobody out here in the second. The stretch and the 0-2. Swing and a miss at a fastball, strike 3. There's out number 1. And Brian had to earn that strikeout. That's his 3rd strikeout already, and there's 1 away for the Phillies here in the second. And again, he went up top with that fastball. That'll bring up center fielder Justin Crawford. Crawford 1-for-3 with a run batted in last night. That was the only run for the Phillies yesterday. Mariners won that game 4-1. Here's the pitch. Inside, backs him off the plate for ball 1.
1: Stott at second base has 23 steals this year. He's not been caught 1 time. Just watch the way they're taking leads. Yeah. Seems like they want to go.
0: And a double steal the other day. Pitch on the way, a strike, and the count is even on Crawford at 1 ball and 1 strike. Yeah, he's bouncing around out there at second. With a left-handed hitter up there, Pareto would have a good look at third if Stott runs. Here's the stretch. And the next offer on the way is high and outside for ball 2. 2 balls and a strike. See, you may see if they think Stott wants to run. You see some fastballs away to Crawford to give Pareto a good pitch to throw down to third. Runners get their leads. And now the Woo 2-1 on the way to Crawford. Check swing. It's a ball that's inside. And now Pareto wants to challenge. And Johnny's been pretty good at the ABS challenges. Let's see if he wins this one right here. And, yeah, it's a strike. So Johnny Pareto wins it. And the count is even at 2 balls and 2 strikes instead of the count going to 3-1.
1: Schwarber, of course, looming on deck. Big spot right here.
0: And Woo hoping that he get Crawford to chase, at least hit a ground ball at somebody, but a tough man to double up is Crawford. Here's the stretch, and the 2-2 on the way, swinging a foul out of play in the third base side. The count is still even at 2 balls and 2 strikes. Ryan with a new baseball from the home plate umpire, Chad Fairchild. What a day out for baseball. It's a beauty. The stretch and the 2-2 pitch, swing and a foul back by Crawford. And it's still 2-2, and the long at bat continues. Brian hanging in there with Justin Crawford. Final game of the 3-game series, final game of the homestand. It's been a great stand for the Mariners. Winning 2 out of 3 against the Cubs, both walk-off wins. And 2 against the Phillies. Here's the stretch, and again the 2-2, and it's down low with a slider. Full count, 3 balls and 2 strikes. Now you got Crawford looking for a fastball, but you just don't know which one you're going to get. You're going to get the fastball up top. You get the 2-seamer that can run inside on a left-handed hitter. The stretch, runners get their leads, and the 3-2 on the way, swing, and that's popped up and out of play on the third base side. And it was the 2-seamer, so the at-bat continues. This is an 8-pitch at bat for Justin Crawford. So the Phillies have really upped Woo's pitch count to 37 with only 1 out here in the top half of the second. Stott and Marsh aboard, one away. The pitch, one guy.

0: ground ball through the right side for a base hit. Stein Ronnie third being waved in. He's going to score off of the ball as Ward gets a throw into second base. And the Phillies now lead it 3-0. Long at bat, Justin Crawford with a single. Rolls it through the right side. Scores Bryson Stott. Down to second goes Marshan. The Phillies still have runners at first and second. There's a pitch out of the inside corner, and Crawford was able to go get it. Open up that front side and ram it through the right side of the infield. So still only one out, and now you got to take a look at Kyle Schwarber with two on. Schwarber came away with his first hit of the series, leading off the game, a double into the gap in right center field. And if Brian Wu ever needed a ground ball double play, it's right now. Here's the stretch and the pitch on the way. Schwarber takes high for ball one. For Brian Wu, his second career start against the Phillies. His first one went very well back in August of 2024 right here at T-Mobile Park. Seven scoreless innings. The windup and the 1-0 pitch. Swinging is popped up. Foul on the third base side. And no chance for Johnny Pareda or Weston Wilson. And the count is even on Schwarber at one ball and one strike. Back in early August 2024, Wu, seven scoreless innings against the Phillies. Gave up only five hits, no walks. And he struck out seven. Ryan with a new baseball. Here we go. Marshawn at second now. Crawford, the runner at first base. And time is called now as Schwarber backs away from home plate. Big, strong, left-handed hitter. Prior to the season, signing a new five-year deal with the Phillies. He's going to be around for a long time. Causing a lot of fits for a National League pitcher. The stretch and the 1-1 on the way to Schwarber. Low and inside, sidesteps ball two, two balls and a strike. In this series, we have a brothers act. Austin Nola is the bullpen coach for the Mariners after spending a long time catching in the big leagues. And his younger brother, Aaron Nola, is a starting pitcher for the Phillies. He started in last night's game. He went six innings and gave up just two runs on just three base hits. Here's the windup and the pitch swung on. Little tapper out in front of the plate, but it's a foul ball. It's taken by Schwarber and hit off his foot. The count is even on Schwarber now at two balls and two strikes. So he caught up with Austin and Aaron growing up in Baton Rouge, Louisiana. Before the ball game, they were inside the Phillies dugout. I asked Aaron, I said, what kind of big brother was Austin? He said he was a sore loser. Here's the stretch. And now the 2-2 on the way to Schwarber, swinging a well-hit ball deep to right center field. Going back, Taylor Ward, and this one is gone. Goodbye, baseball. Kyle Schwarber with his 40th home run of the season, a three-run home run. And it's now the Phillies 5. Make it the Phillies 6, and the Mariners nothing. Three-run home run for Kyle Schwarber. And four runs are in for the Phillies here in the top half of the second. It's still only two outs. And that's the kind of damage that Schwarber can do. Standing inside that batter's box. A three-run home run. 6-0 Philadelphia. Pitch up in the strike zone, and Schwarber didn't miss it. Schwarber with a double and a home run. Here's Trey Turner. And the Phillies have poured on the offense early in the game. Here's the windup by Brian, and he delivers inside, and that spins Turner away from ball one. Sending started with a Stott double, followed by a Marsh walk, a strikeout of Real Muto, then Crawford with a base hit, drove in a run. Now the three-run shot by Schwarber, 40th home run of the year. The pitch, swinging a pop-up behind home plate right above us, and the count is even on Turner. And one ball and one strike. Turner has some pop in his bat. He has 17 home runs and 49 runs batted in. Who looks in as a sign from Pareda. The windup and the 1-1 pitch. Swing and a miss at a sweeper. And it's a ball and two strikes. But it's fun listening to Austin and Aaron inside the dugout talking about their days growing up in Baton Rouge, Louisiana, both going to LSU, as did Mariners star young pitcher Cade Anderson. He made his major league debut a few days ago against the Cubs. Next offer is low and outside for ball two. Two balls and two strikes.
1: Ferrer warming up for the Mariners. Wu closing in on 50 pitches already for the game.
0: Already activity down in the bullpen. We're in the second. 6-0 Phils. The 2-2. Swing and a pop-up out of play in the first base side. Yeah, Brian has thrown a ton of pitches. 47 pitches already. Still only one out here in the second. Aaron was telling me a story about playing a video game with his brother. Here's the windup and the 2-2 on the way. Swing and a miss, strike three. Came back with a sweeper, and that's going to be out number two. That's strikeout number four for Brian Wu. He said he was so upset losing to his younger brother, he took the controller and threw it through the wall. He was a very competitive guy. So that was the end of the video game for a while. Here's Bryce Harper. Two outs, nobody on. Schwarber cleared the bases with a three-run shot. Harper hit an opposite field two-run homer to left center in the first inning. First pitch to him here in the second is low. Bounces away from Pareda, ball one. You never did that. I couldn't see you.
1: Through a wall? No.
0: Controller through a wall like that. You're so mild-mannered and calm. Here's the pitch out of the way. Low and inside for ball two. Two balls and no strikes.
1: That's because I never lost to my brother in video games.
0: There you go.
1: I'm sure he's listening now.
0: Is that true? Your brother beat you every time at everything. The windup and the 2-0 pitch is low. Ball three. Three balls and no strikes. Oh, trying to get it together. Trying to hang in there and give Dan Wilson and Pete Woodworth some innings against this Philly ball club. The stretch and the 3-0 pitch to Harper is in their first strike, 3-1. Philly's two runs in the first and four runs here in the second. Two home runs accounting for five of their six runs. Now the windup by Wu and the 3-1 pitch to Harper. Swing and a foul tip into Paredes' glove for strike two. Three balls and two strikes. Center fielder Julio Rodriguez a little bit toward left center field. That's where Harper drove his home run back in the first inning. Julio almost brought it back. The look in by Wu and the right-handers. 3-1, 3-2 pitch. Harper swinging a line drive in a shallow left field, racing in. Randy Arozarena's there, snatches it out of the sky to make the catch, and that will finally retire the side. But the Phillies doing more damage. Four runs here in the top of the second. Three-run home run off the bat of Kyle Schwarber. We go to the bottom of inning number two, and our Mechanics Bank score. It's the Phillies 6, and the Mariners nothing.
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1: Well, we head to the bottom half of the second. It's the Phillies 6 and the Mariners nothing. Cal Raleigh to lead things off, and he takes a strike from Jesus Luzardo, 0-1. Phillies tacking on 4 in the top half of the second on a 3-run home run by Kyle Schwarber. Speaking of home runs, how about the big dumper? Here's the pitch. Check swing, breaking ball down and in. Did he go? Yes, he did. And the count is 0-2. Cal just 2 nights ago with 3 home runs. Then another home run in last night's game in his first at-bat. He had 4 consecutive at-bats with a home run. Nobody in Mariner history had hit 5 consecutive home runs. Here's the pitch on the way, and a swing and a miss by Cal for strike 3. And there's one out, strikeout number 1 for Jesus Luzardo. Well, it's time now to announce the Pella Windows Improve Your Play program winners. We've got 4 representatives from Pella in the broadcast booth with me right now for the exciting announcement. We have Keith Dashafi is here, Luke Wilson, Alicia Wilson, and Bethany Jensen. Now, through the program this season, Pella Windows and Doors of Western Washington awarding 2 local athletic teams $5,000 each. So Keith is here. We're going to open up the microphone. Patrick Wisdom is the hitter. A strike on Wisdom, and the count is 0-1. Now the windup by Luzardo delivers, swinging a pop-up out of play. The count is 0-2 on Wisdom. So Keith, who are the lucky winners for the $5,000 grants?
2: Rick, we're going with a north-south theme this year, and we are so excited to announce the Ferndale High School tennis team as our first recipient. And our second recipient is the Norpoint Soccer Club down in Tacoma, Washington. So it's north-south this year.
1: All right. Couple of lucky schools, Gary. Ferndale High School tennis team, Norpoint Soccer Club down in Tacoma. 1-2, the count on Wisdom. The next pitch is low and inside, bounces in, ball 2, 2 balls and 2 strikes. And with so many wonderful entries, Pella has decided to award 2 additional team grants of $2,500 each, Keith. Those winners are?
2: Those winners are the Central Kitsap Girls Fast Pitch Association and TRP Washington Basketball in Covington, Washington. 2 is just not enough. We got to do 4.
1: That's outstanding. Congratulations, Keith and Luke and everybody. Bethany, Alicia here representing Pella Windows and Doors for these wonderful programs, the grants for these schools to keep playing. And the pitch to Wisdom, a strike 3. So back-to-back strikeouts for Jesus Luzardo. And the Mariners have 2 down here in the bottom half of the second. Here's J.P. Crawford, former Philly. He came up with the Phillies in the 2017 season. So congratulations to the recipients of the Improve Your Play program sponsored by Pella Windows and Doors. Here's the pitch on the way for ball 2, 2 balls and 0 strikes. Keith, Luke, tell us how the program got started.
2: You know, the program got started actually sitting here with our partners at Bonneville, sitting down and watching a game, and I looked over at Rebecca Looney and I said, you know, Rebecca, how can Luke and how can Pella get involved in the community more? How can we bring this and tie this into something that Washington is so passionate about, which is baseball and the Mariners? And next thing you know, we are in the 4th season of this scholarship.
1: This is fantastic. Chance for different sports, too. You know, tennis, girls, softball. Pitch on the way to J.P. Crawford is swinging a miss, and the count now 3-2.
2: We've been very lucky. We've had such diversity over the last 4 years, and in our first year we had about 50 entrants, and I think this year we had 350. And so it's growing in the community, and I hope we can grow to help more, and we've actually been able to do some more assistance on the side.
1: We're going to keep it going. Here's the windup and the pitch to JP, a swing and a miss for strike 3. Luzardo strikes out the side here in the bottom half of the second. Keith Dashafi, Luke Wilson, everybody with Pella, my good buddy right there, Bethany Jensen and Alicia, thank you so much for your support on a radio broadcast and what you do in the community.
2: And Rick, thank you for 41 years with the Mariners and leaving such a special mark with us in this community. We love you, Rick.
1: Love you too. Keith Dashby, Luke Wilson, our thanks to Pella Windows and Doors. We go to the top of the third. Our Mechanics Bank score. It's the Phillies 6 and the Mariners nothing.
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3: Well, you start the third inning, all Phillies so far. It's 6-0. Luis Arraez going to start things. Grounded out his first time. Wu up on the mound into the wind. Here's the pitch. He sends it down low. So one ball, one strike on Arraez. Phillies getting two in the first. A Bryce Harper two-run home run. Kyle Schwarber a three-run home run in the second. His 40th home run of the season. Phillies five hits. Here's the pitch. It's up and away. 2-1 on Arraez. Will climbing near 60 pitches. Mariners had the bullpen going last inning. Here's the pitch from Wu. Swung on, popped up, third base, foul ground. Wilson over. He's near the sidetrack, makes the catch. One out. First time that Wu has retired the leadoff man. Well, the biggest difference in this game so far, the Phillies had one extra base hit in the first two games, two wins by the Mariners, and so far today they have four extra base hits, two doubles, two homers. Here's Bohm. Struck out his first time. Wu steps, deals. Swung on, fouled back. What's bizarre about this is we just haven't seen this very often, especially at home from Wu. He's having one of the great home seasons in Mariners history. Came in with an ERA under 2 at home. Here's the 0-1. That's a strike. For pitchers with at least 10 starts at home for the Mariners, his ERA, second best. Randy Johnson, the best home season a Mariner has ever had with at least 10 starts. In 97, had an ERA of 1.89. Here's the 0-2. It's just off the plate. One ball, two strikes. Look at the best home seasons. You have Randy, you have Wu, number two on the list. Bryce Miller in 2024 had a 1.96 ERA. Here's the 1-2. Swung on, fouled back. Felix in 2010 had a 2.06 ERA at home. In 2014, he had a 2.07 at home. And then Logan Gilbert last year was 2.24 at home. The best home seasons for Mariners starters. Here's the 1-2 from Wu. Swung on, fouled back. Wu's only allowed more than two earned runs at home one time this year before today. That was a while ago. That was the start the first day of May against the Royals. One ball, two strikes. Wu into the motion, deals. Swung on, fouled away. We'll do it again. You're with us inside the Western Washington Toyota radio booth. 6-0 Phillies.
4: Man, these guys don't miss many pitches, do they?
3: Yeah, they've been on it today. I mean, it really does ram home how impressive the Mariners have been in the first two games of the series.
4: Yeah.
3: With Logan Gilbert and George Kirby, the bullpen as well. Logan, keeping an explosive offense quiet.
4: Yeah, Logan was able to get out of that first inning jam two nights ago.
3: Here's the 1-2. Swung on a miss. Got the fastball by him. Second out of the inning. Fifth strikeout for Wu. Well, you have a moment. Let's pause for station identification on the NC Machinery Mariners Radio Network.
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1: Here's Stott, the pitch to him. Swung on, hard hit ball right to second base, scooped up by Rodden. Gets to his feet, fires to first to get the out. A 1-2-3 inning for Brian Wu. So nothing on the board for the Phillies, but the Mariners, some work to do. We go to the bottom of the third. 6-0 Phillies. That's your Mechanics Bank score on the NC Machinery Mariners Radio Network.
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1: Weston Wilson going to start things for the Mariners. Here's the pitch to him. Swung on, smoke, diving stop, Stott at third, gets to his feet, fires to first to get the out. He takes away extra bases from Wilson. That was a great play by Bryson Stott. Robbery to take away the Mariners' potential first hit of the day. One away. It's been all Phillies so far, leading 6-0, bottom of the third. Here's Johnny Pareda doing the catching today for the M's. Here's the offer. That's inside. Well, it makes this deficit even tougher, down 6-0. The fact that Lizardo has been excellent this year, an all-star this season for the first time, a 3.35 ERA overall. Here's the 1-0. At the knees, it's a strike. He's been even better in August. Four starts in August, a 1.65 ERA. Nearly 40 strikeouts, the 1-1. Swung on, slow roller foul. In fact, in his last three starts, he has 30 strikeouts total. He's gone 9-9-12 in his last three starts. He's been in a groove. The 1-2, a half cut. Did he go? He did not. The reason why you see the Mariners lineup the way it looks today, they've tried to find as many righties as they can find to put in the lineup, because Lizardo hammers lefties. The 2-2. It's away. Lefties this year batting 149 against Lizardo with one home run and a very high strikeout rate. He has a dominant sweeper that's been one of the best pitches in the game. Here's the 3-2. And Pareda watches it low. He takes ball four. And that sweeper, especially effective against lefties. So he throws it a ton. It's the pitch he throws the most. And he dominates lefties with it. So the Mariners, in turn, J.P. Crawford, the only lefty in the lineup today for the Mariners, to try and neutralize that.
8: Mariners finally have a base runner against Lizardo. And yeah, comes on a one-out walk.
1: Here's Rodden. The pitch shows bunt, and it's a strike. Rodden is wondering if it was a called strike or whether it was the bunt attempt that was a strike. Either way, it's 0-1. Here's the offer. Swung on, fouled straight back. I think that got the umpire.
8: I got Chad Fairchild right in the mask. Boom.
1: Romoto immediately spun around and made sure that he was stable. 6-0 Phillies, bottom of the third.
8: Kevin Orlowski, one of our trainers, going out to check up on Fairchild. You know, catchers take a beating, and I tell you what, the umpire standing right behind him, they get their share of foul balls like that as well, and that hit him squarely in the mask. So just go out there, make sure he knows his name, knows what he does for a living, what he's doing, and everything's okay. So Chad's all right.
1: Well, we're back to it here. Bottom of the third, runner at first base, one out. Here comes the 0-2 to Rodden. Swung on a miss. It's had them all tied up. That's the fourth strikeout for Lizardo. Top of the order, here comes Taylor Ward. That batting average against lefties for starters, that's the second lowest in baseball. Mizorowski, lefties are batting 117. That's just a laughable number, which is the lowest of any batting average. But Lizardo is 149 a second. Here's the pitch that swung on, fouled away. Dylan Cease is fourth on the list, 161. And it's not official, but how things line up, Mariners looks like they'll be getting Cease coming up in game one of the series against the Blue Jays. The pitch, check swing. That's a foul ball. So going Lizardo today, Cease on Friday. That's a tough back-to-back.
8: Yeah. Dylan Cease having a run this year for the Blue Jays. You see why that sweeper is so tough for left-handed hitters. Right-handed hitters have a rough time trying to get to it.
1: The 0-2 swung on, foul back. Yeah, it's one of the best individual pitches in the game this year. It's been awesome.
8: He starts it way outside to a right-handed hitter. All of a sudden, it's down around their shoe tops. It has so much sweep to it. And he keeps it down in the zone.
1: No balls, two strikes to Ward. The pitch. Swung on, skied, left field. Marsh fighting the sun, has his hand up. He's lost it. His palm's up, back pedal. He found it. He makes the catch. He found it just in time to make a backpedaling catch just in front of the track. And that's it for the Mariners in the third. So we move along to the fourth. 6-0 Phillies. That's your Mechanics Bank score on the NC Machinery Mariners Radio Network.
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16: 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It's gonna go. How far? Goodbye, Randy Arozarena.
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1: Well, the Phillies with the lead as we head to the fourth inning. 6-0 Phillies the advantage. Brian Wu up on the hill. He's facing Brandon Marsh. Goes into the motion. Here's his first pitch, and he sends it over the corner for a strike, so Wu gets ahead. Been a rocky game so far for Brian. A two-run home run in the first off the bat of Harper. Schwarber a three-run home run in the second. That's been the difference. And Lizardo on the other side. Hitless so far. Wu into the motion. His pitch. Swung on, hit well, center field. Julio ranging

0: back. He settles in front of the track, reaches up in the sunshine, makes the catch. Who's settled in now? He's retired six in a row. That brings up Real Muto. So we take a look at the Northwest Chevy Equinox scoreboard. Not much going on currently, but the Angels are playing a rare day game during the week. Cleveland visiting the Angels. It's 3-0 Angels in the fourth inning. Cleveland comes into today. They lead the wild card chase. Ramuto choked up on the bat. Here comes the pitch to him. Swung on. Bounding ball, third base side. That just scoots foul. Cleveland holding the third wild card spot. The Rangers a game back in the wild card. Baltimore 2.5. And the Mariners now, they've jumped over some teams. They're tied for 3 back with Minnesota and the Blue Jays. The Tigers now 4.5 back of the wild card. Here's the 0-1. Swung on a miss. And while the Mariners are fighting it out for the division, when the Mariners head to Toronto, their focus is on the wild card. That's how, the only way the Blue Jays will pry themselves into the postseason. So it's all about the wild card for them.
1: Wild card, Gary, has made every series relevant, no matter who you're playing, because you got to climb over some teams. You have that winning record against those ball clubs in case there's a tiebreaker.
0: Here's the 0-2. Up and away. Yeah, along those lines, the Red Sox right now, who the Mariners will see on this trip, right now holding the second wild card. They've won 5 in a row. They're playing really good baseball. Yankees right now, the first wild card. Here's the 1-2. Too high. 2 balls, 2 strikes on Real Muto.
1: Royals not playing very well. They've won 9 in a row.
0: Yeah, they're playing great. That's who the Blue Jays have today and tomorrow. So while the Mariners are off tomorrow, Blue Jays will play the Royals tomorrow.
1: Go Kansas City.
0: Here's the 2-2. Swung on, popped up behind the bag at third. Wilson spreads his hands out, calling for it near the line, makes the catch. Maybe I'll go to a Royals Blue Jays game tomorrow.
1: Yeah, it's always fun when we get into town to see, you know, a game. We've got an opportunity to get there sometime during the course of a ball game. It's a lot of fun to be a fan.
0: Yes. Be in the stands.
1: Uh-huh.
0: Should I cheer for the Royals?
1: Yep.
0: Actively? Okay.
1: Yeah, you betcha.
0: Here's Crawford. Wu steps, delivers. Down low. You're with us inside the Western Washington Toyota radio booth. 6-0 Phillies, top of the fourth. Wu went 1-2-3 in the third, trying to do the same here in the fourth. Here's the offer. Swung out, ripped to third base, a couple hops, knocked down by Wilson, picks it up, fires to first. He's got the out, and Brian Wu has retired 8 in a row. That's it for the Phillies in the fourth. We go to the bottom of the fourth. It's a 6-0 Phillies lead. Your Mechanics Bank score on the NC Machinery Mariners Radio Network.
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Randy's going to lead off for the Mariners in the fourth inning. Lizardo has been dominant so far as we take a look at our premium matchup presented by Alaska Airlines. Here's the pitch. It's a strike over the knees. He starts with a changeup. The official airline of the Seattle Mariners and your new gateway to the world. The 0-1 watches it all the way in low. Experience a new level of comfort aboard Alaska's new 787 Dreamliner, flying nonstop to top destinations around the globe. The 1-1. Down low. Did he go? No, he did not. And we talked about this matchup. I knew it wouldn't be easy against Lizardo, and he's been, as advertised, no hits allowed through three. Has four strikeouts, just one base runner on a walk. The 2-1. Swung on, popped up, that's out of play, first base side.

0: The lefties, 2-2. Swung on, popped up again out of play. Sardo's been around for a while now. Came up with the A's his first three seasons. Spent 4 years with Miami. This is his second year with Philadelphia. His first All-Star season. The 2-2. It's inside. He came up in 2019. And actually, one of his first couple of games, was against the Mariners out of the bullpen. It's kind of funny to look back on. Here's the 3-2. Swung on, little pop-up, first base side out of play. So we'll do it again. Lizardo, when he first came up in 2019, was pitching out of the bullpen. His fifth ever game in the majors was at this ballpark. Felix started for the Mariners that day against the A's. There's only one Mariner that was in the lineup that day that's in the lineup today. Here's the 3-2. Down low. Ball four. Randy takes the walk, so the Mariners have a base runner here. Trailing 6-0, fourth inning. J.P. Crawford was the starting shortstop that day for the Mariners, batting second. And J.P. Crawford in the lineup today. Austin Nola was the starting first baseman for the Mariners that day. He is here, but he's the bullpen coach now instead of in the lineup, as Julio stands in. The pitch. That's a strike. It'll probably take a while to guess who was leading off for the Mariners that day. Curtis, this is your kind of game that I think you'd enjoy. Throw to first base, and that was close. As Randy scrambles back, he's safe. Shedlong Jr. was the leadoff man for the Mariners. The first time Lizardo pitched against the M's. Here's the 0-1. Swung on a missed.
1: Oh, Shedlong hit a... Did he hit a walk-off home run or a grand slam home run? I don't know. Remember hitting a big home run.
0: The home run I remember from him. Here comes the 0-2. Inside. It was one in the Crawford boxes, the Mariners against the Astros. And the Astros won like 20-0. And Gerrit Cole was the only hit he gave up. He was dominant through 8 innings. That's probably not the one you were thinking of.
1: No.
0: But
1: no.
0: The 1-2. Down low. Gets away, but not far enough. Randy stays at first base.
1: It's big for Shedlong to say I hit a home run off of Gerrit Cole.
0: Yes. He doesn't have to mention into the first row of the Crawford boxes.
1: No,
0: there's no reason.
1: It's a home run.
0: To mention that. 2 balls, 2 strikes. The pitch. It's way outside. You look back, the first time Lizardo pitched for the A's, the top three in the order for the A's that day, Marcus Semien, the shortstop, Matt Chapman at third, and Matt Olson, the first baseman. Here's the pitch. Swung on a miss. Gets it by Julio on a 3-2 pitch. That's the fifth strikeout for Lizardo. And there's one away. Here's Cal. So we take a look at Who's Hot, brought to you by Fireside Home Solutions. 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Lizardo, his pitch. Swung on, dribbled foul, third base side. 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What a wonderful homestand it's been for Cal. 7-for-17 now, 5 home runs. He's driven in 8. He's walked 4 times. Has 4 home runs in the series. The strikeout the last time. Here's the pitch to him. That's low, did not go. And that's only the second time they've retired Cal in this series. Not only the homers, the walks as well. He's constantly been a problem for the Phillies. Today, though, Phillies lead 6-0. Bottom of the fourth. Runner at first base, 1 out. The pitch. Swung on a missed. That was the sweeper. Has a ton of action to it. That one looked almost like a splitter the way it dove. 1 ball, 2 strikes. Here's the 1-2. Swung on a miss. High heat, 97. Right past Cal. Man, that was a sequence. Six strikeouts for Lizardo.
1: That's why Lizardo is so tough. I mean, he goes down and in to a right-handed hitter with a sweeper, then up top, you know, with that fastball. He gives you those two different velocities, two different locations. You can't look in one spot with Lizardo.
0: They're going to take that ball out. 200 strikeouts this season now for Lizardo. Here's the first pitch to Wisdom. It gets away from Real Muto all the way to the backstop, and Randy takes second base. That was a wild pitch. Lizardo, his stuff is impressive. His third 200-plus strikeout season. The pitch swung on a miss. Had 200-plus last year. What's remarkable is he's climbed over 200 this year, and he's around 160 innings. That's a tremendous strikeout rate. Throw to second base. Randy just gets back. He has one of the best strikeout rates in baseball. Here's the 1-1 to Wisdom. Swung on, tagged center field, playable Crawford. He's right there in front of the track, reaches up, makes the catch in the sunshine. And the Mariners go away in the fourth. To the fifth we go. Phillies the lead 6-0 over the Mariners. 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
0: That is crushed. It's going to go. How far? Goodbye, Randy Arozarena.
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1: Welcome back to T-Mobile Park on this beautiful Wednesday afternoon. We go to the top half of the fifth inning. Phillies lead by a score of 6-0. That's going to be it for today's starter. Brian Wu struggled in the early part of the ballgame. A two-run home run by Harper in the first and a three-run home run by Kyle Schwarber in the second. That's it for Brian. He goes four this afternoon. Left-hander Jose Ferrer is on in relief. Here's the pitch to Schwarber, and it's a strike, 0-1. So Brian goes four, gives up six runs. He started to settle in. He retired the last eight batters that he faced. Well, the Phillies got his pitch count way up there. He struck out five along the way. The pitch by Ferrer, strike on the inside corner, and a good breaking ball, and the count is 0-2 on Schwarber. So here's Ferrer, who's done a really nice job out of the pen. 4-2 record with a 3.62 ERA, making his 61st appearance of the season. He has three saves. 54 and two-thirds innings, giving up 59 hits, only 14 walks, and 44 strikeouts. The line of the pitch, fastball swinging, a ground ball right to the first baseman. Patrick Wisdom has it. Underhand flip to Ferrer, covering first on the play, and there's one away. So Schwarber is retired for the first time this afternoon. That'll bring up shortstop Trey Turner. 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Here's Turner. The pitch low and inside for ball one. Trey is 0-2 on the day. Brian Wu struck him out a couple of times. 17 home runs, 49 runs batted in. This guy, a tremendous ball player, can hit, run the bases, play defense. But the one of the most fun things watching Trey Turner do in a big league uniform is slide. Here's the pitch on the way, a strike on Turner. The count is even at 1-1. The windup and the next offer is a strike in the knees and the count 1-2. When he slides, it looks like he's sliding on ice. He's so smooth for the longest time and then just kind of gradually, slowly gets up, kind of spins around with a finish to it. Here's the pitch down low for ball two. Two balls and two strikes. It's the best slide in baseball. I don't know how he does it, but he does. The look in by Ferrer delivers. Fastball just a bit inside for ball three. Full count, three balls, two strikes. On deck, Bryce Harper. The stretch and the 3-2 pitch swung on ground ball past Ferrer, but right behind the bag at second is Rodney. He's got it to throw to first in time to get Turner for the second out of the inning. Brock Rodden getting the start at second base this afternoon for Cole Young. Cole Young has played, well, just about every game this year, and he's been outstanding. Should win a gold glove at second base, swinging a great bat. He's been one of the best players on this ball club. Here's Bryce Harper. And the pitch to Harper, check swing, fouled away. I think he got a piece of it on the way to the backstop. Nothing on the scoreboard yet, but I thought he fouled it away. Count should be 0-1. We look at the replay.
2: Yeah, I thought he got it. Yeah.
1: Yeah, he did. Now the strike is up there in the scoreboard. The count nothing and one. So Harper steps back in. Harper 1-for-2 with that opposite field. Two-run home run in the top of the first inning. Here's the pitch. Ferrer delivers just outside for ball one. One ball and one strike. We got a replay. I mean, ABS challenge. Let's see if this is a strike. Johnny Parada challenges, and it is a strike. So the count is 0-2 on Harper, and Parada wins again. I don't have it in front of me, Gary, but I think Parada's percentages are pretty good.
2: He's been on a roll lately. Yeah, those big challenges in New York.
1: Yeah.
2: Changed the game.
1: Comes manager Dan Wilson out of the dugout.
2: It should be 0-2 now.
1: Should be 0-2, right. Scoreboard has 1-1. They haven't changed it.
2: Because that was a foul ball.
1: Maybe it wasn't.
2: I mean,
1: huh. You know, looking at the replay.

0: play. There was a glance, but I think it hit off of Paredes' glove, so the count is even at 1-1. Here's the pitch. And it misses for ball two, so
1: it
0: make
1: really
0: the count 2-1.
1: Like I hit the bat.
0: Yeah, it looked like there was just a slight movement.
1: I think they missed that.
0: The pitch. Swung on. Ground ball inside the bag at third and down the left field line. Hits by the seats at angle out. Heading for second is Harper with his second hit. Goes into second, standing up with a double with two outs here in the top of the fifth inning. Harper's had a great series. He is now 6-for-10 in the series. And again, Harper, inside out swing going the other way. Hit it hard the other way. Just fair down the left field line. So one aboard for the Phillies. That'll bring up second baseman Luis Arraez. Traded away by the Giants at the trade deadline on August the 3rd. He was hitting .324 with San Francisco, now batting .321 overall for the year, leading the National League in hitting. The pitch, swing and a foul out of play in the first third base side, and the count is 0-1 on Arraez. Arraez a throwback to the old days when teams had that guy in the top of the order, like Arraez, didn't hit for much power, but man, they hit the ball all over the place. Here's the pitch. Swing and a pop-up out of play on the left field side. And the count is 0-2 on Arraez. He does have 6 home runs on the year. But his job is to get on base, put the ball in play. And by the way, he's also hitting .360 with runners in scoring position. Pitchers hate pitching to a guy like Arraez. Tough to strike out. The pitch. Swing and a foul off of Arraez's foot. Hopping around at home plate, and the count is still nothing and two on Luis. But he's bounced around the last few years with different ball clubs. If you need a guy to get on base, get a lot of base hits, he's your guy. Nothing wrong with having a guy like that anywhere in your lineup. Here's the stretch by Ferrer, the 0-2 swing, and that's fouled out of play on the left field side. And the count is still nothing and two. Love watching Tony Gwynn hit all those years as a San Diego Padre. Just, man, he could wake up in the morning right out of bed, hit a line drive in the left center field. Here's the pitch. Swung on, line drive, foul again on the third base side. Right over the head of the third base coach for the Phillies, Anthony Contreras, getting out of the way. And the count is still nothing and two. This is what Arraez does, man. He keeps the at-bat going. Anything around the plate, even if it's inside or outside, can fight it off and foul it off. The stretch, and again the 0-2 pitch. Swinging a slow roller to short, charging one hand of the ball. J.P. Crawford out of the run, the throw to first, and it's in time to get a rise, and that will retire the side. Nice play by J.P. Crawford to win the inning. No runs, one hit, and one man left on. Halfway point, we go to the bottom of the fifth. Our Mechanics Bank score, it's the Phillies 6 and the Mariners nothing.
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1: Shortstop J.P. Crawford leaded off the bottom of the fifth inning. The pitch from Jesus Luzardo was low and outside for ball one. Our Mechanics Bank score, the Phillies 6. And the Mariners nothing. The Mariners still looking for their first hit off of Luzardo. Here's the pitch up and in for ball two. Two balls and no strikes. Gary, you saw an interesting sight between innings. Andres Munoz walking out toward the bullpen across the outfield grass. Nothing strange there, but his teammate, here's the pitch on the way, a strike on JP. The count is now 2-1. Bryce Miller walking out to the bullpen.
2: Walking side by side. This is usually the time of game that Andres walks out to the pen.
1: Next pitch to JP, low and outside, ball 3-1.
2: But we usually don't see Bryce Miller with him. And, of course, there's a lot of questions now. What will the rotation look like after today?
1: Got the addition of the kid, rookie Cade Anderson, swinging a ground ball left side off to his right to backhand it. Trey Turner off balance, sort of first, and it's going to be in time to get a hustling J.P. Crawford. Trey Turner with a heck of a play. He was stationed up the middle behind the bag at second, had to go way to his right, get off a tough throw, and there's one out.
2: So I don't think any question Dan Wilson will be asked about that after the ball game.
1: Kind of gives you a little insight as to the immediate future for Bryce Miller with the addition of Cade Anderson now in the rotation.
2: Now, Mariners have challenged this because if you look at this play, you wonder if the foot was actually on first base when he caught the ball. Let's look. I'm curious to see this again.
1: Did Alec Bohm have his foot on the bag? So it's enough to take a look at. He reaches high and wide to his left. Did his right foot come off the bag? See a little separation.
2: I mean, a guy who has not played a lot of first base, he's over there with kind of how they shifted things around after trading for a rise.
1: The throw was there in time, but it was high and wide.
2: With the spike on the base,
1: yeah,
2: is the question.
1: So enough for the Mariners to take a look at it to see if they have a rare base runner against Luzardo this afternoon. Seen different looks from the first base camera angle. It looks like maybe that right foot is possibly off the bag. That's what Jake is looking at. And now the umpires are taking a look at it in Manhattan. We're taking a look at the Fire TV replay review up on the big board.
3: The runner's out. Seattle will lose their count.
1: Well, the call stands on the field. JP is out. So, I guess the umpires in New York didn't have enough to overturn it. Or maybe he actually had a spike on the bag. So, one out for the Mariners here in the bottom of the fifth inning. And that'll bring up third baseman Weston Wilson. The pitch. Off speed in there for a strike. Nothing in one. Mariners still looking for their first hit off of Jesus Luzardo. Out of Parkland, Florida. The pitch on the way is low and inside for ball one. One ball and one strike. Third round pick in June of 2016 by the Washington Nationals. Came up with Oakland, as Gary mentioned. Next offer, swinging a miss, and the count is 1-2 on Wilson.
2: Yeah, I was talking to Curtis about that game where Luzardo, his first game was against the Mariners, or one of those games against the Mariners.
1: On the windup and the 1-2 pitch to Wilson. Swing and a miss for strike three.
2: So his first game against the Mariners here at T-Mobile Park, Felix pitched in that game. That was Felix's last game.
1: Oh.
2: We have a picture in our booth of Felix standing on the sidewall with his arms wide, wearing the yellow shirt. So many great memories from that night.
1: So just as Luzardo was starting his career, Felix was winding down his. Here's the pitch on the way to Johnny Pareda, swinging a miss, and the count is nothing in one. That was such a great picture that Ben Van Houten took. Team photographer, here's the pitch inside for ball one. One ball and one strike, standing on that little short wall with all the fans behind him, everybody in the yellow K t-shirts, the windup band, the 1-1 pitch. Swung on, line drive, base hit, left field. Johnny Pareda with the Mariners' first base hit of the afternoon, and it was a rocket into left. So the Mariners finally get aboard with a base hit off of Jesus Luzardo. Man, has he been tough this afternoon, but Johnny Pareda just drills it into left field. So one on with two outs here in the bottom of the fifth inning. That'll bring up second baseman Brock Rodden. Halfway point in the ball game. Here's the pitch to Brock. It's over for a strike, 0-1. What a great career for Felix Hernandez, his entire career with the Mariners. He tried to make a comeback with the Atlanta Braves, but was injured, so he spent his entire career all. When you turn around his baseball card, it's going to be all Seattle, which is great. Next pitch misses for ball one, one ball and one strike. And the 1-1 on the way, swinging a ground ball right to the second baseman. Up of the ball is Arise, the throw to first, and it's in time to get Rodden, and that will end the inning. No runs, one hit. Mariners finally have a hit. We go to the top of the sixth inning. Our Mechanics Bank score, it's the Phillies 6, and the Mariners nothing.
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2: Go to the sixth inning, Mariners and Phillies. Phillies with the lead. It's 6-0 over the Mariners. It's your Mechanics Bank score. Edward Bizzardo on the pitch for the Mariners. Alec Bohm will bat. 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It is perfection outside. Here's the pitch. That's a strike. Nothing but sunshine, blue sky, beautiful day. What a great day to skip work and come to a ball game. Here comes the 0-1. That's in there. No balls, two strikes.
1: Maybe a few folks have.
2: Yeah.
1: Be nice.
2: They made the right call.
1: They sure did.
2: Lizardo straightens up ready. Here comes the 0-2. Swung on, popped up into the seats, first base side, out of play. Mariners will hit the road. Three against the Blue Jays, three against the Red Sox. Here comes the 0-2. And that's upstairs. And then the calendar will turn to September when the Mariners are home next. Huge homestand for the Mariners, no matter what happens on the road upcoming. The 1-2. Swung on, hit hard up the middle, through a base hit. So Bohm's first hit of the series. leadoff single. That brings up Bryson Stott. Mariners will take

0: on the A's in four games, Thursday through Sunday. And then it really works out well for the Mariners. An off day on Monday, then the Rangers come in for three. So nice opportunity, no matter what happens in the A's series, to get that off day, especially for the bullpen. Because circle that Rangers series. Here's the offer. That's a strike. Coming into today as we take a look at the Northwest Chevy Equinox scoreboard. Mariners, two games behind the Rangers in the division and 2.5 behind the Astros, who are back in first place. Here's the 0-1. It's inside. One ball, one strike. Astros won yesterday. They beat the Yankees. They'll send Peter Lambert to the hill today. That one's starting about an hour and a half from right now. The 1-1, swung on a missed. One ball, two strikes. And the Rangers and White Sox, their series is even at one game apiece. Gore against Sean Burke today, and that's going to start about 2 hours from right now. Here the Phillies lead 6-0. They jumped on the Mariners early, 2 in the first, 4 in the second. Here's the 1-2. Swung on, a little looper, center field, base hit. And so a couple of singles to start the sixth inning for the Phillies. Runners on first and second, nobody out, and that brings up Brandon Marsh. Pareda steps out from behind home plate. Goes through the signals. Now Bizzardo ready to go. Here's the pitch. That's in there for a strike. We were just talking about Felix in his final game, pitching against the A's, a game that Lizardo was in for the A's on the other side. No balls, a strike. Bizzardo checks second. Here's the pitch. Missed below the knees. When Felix was here during the 50 season celebration, last homestand, Felix threw out a first pitch, and Bizzardo was the one to catch the ceremonial first pitch.
1: A couple of guys from Venezuela.
0: Yes. Here comes the 1-1. Swung on, lifted left field, twisting, and out of play. And Bizzardo, thrilled, obviously, had a chance to catch the first pitch from Felix. And he says now he's gotten to know Felix a little bit. They've crossed paths a few times, including at the WBC this year. Felix visited Team Venezuela.
1: Won it all.
0: Yeah. Here's the 1-2. Swung on and missed. Good sweeper as Marsh swings through. But Bizzardo, his favorite pitcher growing up was actually Justin Verlander.
1: Kind of think it'd be Felix.
0: Yeah, well, there's some Detroit connection there as Bizzardo's brother played in the Tiger system.
1: Yeah. Yerman.
0: Yeah. So he was a big fan of Cabrera, big fan of Verlander.
1: Yeah, that's it right there.
0: Pitcher Real Muto swung on a miss. I mean, he's a big fan of Felix, but his favorite pitcher was Justin Verlander. I mean, at the time, when you think about, I mean, both of them were at the top of their game at that time.
1: Well, as a young kid, you know, his brother's pitching in the big leagues. You get a chance to go watch your big brother.
0: The 0-1 swung out, smashed to third base, picked up by Wilson, goes to second for one. Rodden's relay is high, too high. It was caught by Wisdom, but it was off the bags. So Real Muto is safe at first base. They don't get the double play. They get the force. Now runners on the corners with two outs.
1: Marquette time. He stepped off the bag, planted, and just threw high over to Wisdom at first base. If you're the younger brother, you get a chance to meet a Justin Verlander who was in his heyday with the Detroit Tigers. Man, that makes a big impression on you.
0: Yeah, Bizzardo's brother, very influential on his career. Justin Crawford bats, runners on the corners. Sixth inning, the pitch. And it misses inside, and Bizzardo is challenging.

0: He seemed pretty emphatic. Let's see if he's right. It is on the board. It is, oh, outside. So count stays one ball, no strikes. Phillies leading 6-0, sixth inning. Runners on the corners. Bizzardo from the stretch. The offer. A touch below the knees. Two balls, no strikes. Edwards set from the chest. Delivers. Swung on. Hard hit a couple ops to second base. Rodden scoops it up. Throws to first. They got the out. And a zero on the board in the sixth. We go to the bottom of the inning. 6-0 Phillies with the lead. That's your Mechanics Bank score on the NC Machinery Mariners Radio Network.
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0: Phillies in control, 6-0, bottom of the sixth, top of the order for the Mariners. Trying to chip away at this lead, but Lizardo has been dominant, the lefty for the Phillies. Just one hit allowed so far, a single to Pareda. He has scattered a couple of base runners. He's been unforgiving so far. He was dominant coming in, the all-star this season for the Phillies, and dominant today. Here comes his first pitch to Ward. He sends it over for a strike. He's ahead. Lizardo today, 7 strikeouts, closing in on double figures. Here's the pitch. Inside. If you look at the most 10 plus strikeout games this season, Mizorowski leads. Here's the 1-1. That's a strike. Mizorowski, 10 double digit strikeout games this year.
6: No surprise there. Got to 104, 105 miles an hour with a slider.
0: Lizardo into the wind. Here comes the 1-2. Swung on, line drive, one hop. It skips. Diving stop by Arise. Whirls, throws to first to get the out. A magnificent play to get Taylor Ward. That looked like it was going to be a base hit.
6: We talk about this guy, his bat, the way he puts the bat on the ball, but man, he could play some second base. This is shot up the middle. Tricky hop, slide in on the outfield grass in center. Pops up, spin move. On his backside, picks up the target right away, makes a strong throw.
0: Here's the pitch to Randy. That's inside. So Mizorowski with 10 double-digit strikeout games. Cease and Gavin Williams, they both have 9. Here's the 1-0. Swung on and hopped right back to the pitcher Lizardo. Gloves underhand toss to first to get the out. Lizardo has 5. He's in a 3-way tie for fourth place on the list.

0: Sumner's been pretty efficient as well. Mid-80s in pitches. Here's the offer. Swung on, hard ground ball to shortstop. Turner gobbles it up. Throws on to first, and it's a 1-2-3. Another zero on the board in the sixth. We go to the seventh. 6-0 Philadelphia. 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
0: Welcome back inside sunny T-Mobile Park. Mariners and the Phillies. Philadelphia leading 6-0. We go to the seventh inning. Gabe Spire on. It'll be Schwarber, Turner, and Bryce Harper. Schwarber, a double and a homer today. Harper with a double and a homer today. Top of the order has done a lot of damage. They jumped on the Mariners. 2 in the first, 4 in the second. So Gabe will face Schwarber. Now, speaking of Harper, he hit for the cycle earlier this season. Here's the pitch. That's a strike on the corner. The last three players to hit for the cycle in a Phillies uniform are all in the ballpark today. Harper has done it this year. Realmuto has done it as well for the Phillies. Here's the 0-1 to Schwarber. That's a touch outside. Realmuto did it in 2023 against the Diamondbacks. The other player in the ballpark that did it for the Phillies is playing third base for the Mariners. Weston Wilson in 2024 hit for the cycle in a Phillies uniform. Here's the 1-1. That's a strike. What I think is the most amazing part about Weston Wilson hitting for the cycle for the Phillies is he has exactly one career triple.
6: He picked the right time to get it. Yeah.
0: Yes, wow. I think that's the best part. Here's the 1-2. Swung out and missed. Schwarber goes down swinging. I mean, if you're going to get one triple,
6: that's the time.
0: You should do it in a game. I wonder, I have no way to look this up that I can think of. I mean, how many guys that have hit for the cycle have one career, anything, home run, triple, whatever? That seems impossible.
6: Well, we know one. I wonder how many triples John Olerud had.
0: Pitch to Turner, swung on, ground ball, a couple hops, scooped up by JP, fires to first. He's got the out, and quickly there are two away. Mariners baseball brought to you by Miller Lite. Legendary moments start with a light. When it's game time, it is Miller time. Olerud didn't have many. He had 13 career triples.
6: Okay. Way to go, John.
0: So he timed it out. I mean, he also played 17 years.
6: Yeah. To get those 13 triples.
0: Yes. Here's Bryce Harper.

0: The pitch swung on, lifted into the gap, left center field, hit well. Randy racing back, he's at the track, makes the catch on the move, and that's it for Philadelphia. Gabe Spire, a breezy 1-2-3 against the Phillies in the seventh. We'll go to the bottom of the seventh. Mariners trailing 6-0 to the Phillies. That's your Mechanics Bank score on the NC Machinery Mariners Radio Network.
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0: First pitch to Cal is upstairs. It's a ball, one ball, no strikes. Philadelphia leads 6-0, seventh inning, Cal batting. Lazardo has been dominant so far. The lefty into the wind, the pitch. Swung on, ground ball, foul. He's been the working hard player of the game, brought to you by Wolverine Boots and Whistle Workwear. 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He's allowed just one hit, a single to Pareda. Here's the offer. Swung on, a missed. No action in the Phillies' pen. Looks like the seventh is Lizardo's. Meanwhile, Carlos Vargas getting loose for the Mariners. End of the wind, the 1-2. Up and away. You're with us inside the Western Washington Toyota radio booth. Lizardo winds the pitch. At the shoot tops, Cal dances out of the way. Full count now, 3 balls, 2 strikes. The 3-2. Strike 3 called. Cal wants to challenge. This will either be a walk or a strikeout. Let's take a look. It's on the board. It is a strike. So Cal strikes out looking. Strikeout number 8 for Lizardo. One away.
7: 3-2 count. Didn't throw fastball. Came up with a good changeup right on the outside corner.
0: Yeah, that was pain. There's just not a lot you can do about that. Wisdom will bat. He's 0 for 2 with a strikeout. The pitch. Swung on. High drive left field. Hit pretty well. Marsh back. He's at the track with just enough room to make the catch. It's 2 outs. I'll bring up JP. 6-0. Philadelphia. You're with us inside the Western Washington Toyota radio booth. JP wearing sunglasses in the bright sunshine in Seattle. Here's the pitch, and it is a ball. JP tried to get time, so he was mostly out of the batter's box. JP does not look thrilled. Shaking his head side to side. Now climbs back in the box. Here comes the 1-0. Swung on, fouled straight back. Lizardo twists, delivers. Swung on, little parachute, left field, falling fast, foul ground, out of play. One ball, two strikes. If you're JP, the only lefty in the lineup, you have to expect the sweeper is probably on the way. Let's see. Here's the 1-2. It is the sweeper, but high. 2-2. Here comes the offer. That misses away. Full count, 3 balls, 2 strikes. 6-0 Phillies, 7th inning. Mariners off day tomorrow in Toronto. The 3-2. Down low, ball 4. JP has walked. And now the Phillies will get the bullpen up. Lizardo on the cusp of 100 pitches. I'll now bring up Weston Wilson. Rick, you know, we were talking about the cycles last inning. Between innings, Curtis pointed out that in both, John Olerud had 2 cycles. Both times he had cycles, he had 1 triple that season. Here's the pitch to Wilson, swung on and missed.
7: So he did pick the right time to get the
0: yes,
7: triple.
0: Yes, he did.
7: Yeah, the one I remember with us was at Qualcomm Stadium.
0: Oh, yeah.
7: And he needed the home run. I said, were you going for it? He said, heck yeah, I was going for it. Hit a home run to right field.
0: Here's the 0-1. That's inside. Yeah, Aaron and I were just talking about that triple because Aaron specifically was wondering, how did John Olerud get a triple? And it was one of those down the line, and the bullpens were on the field, and the ball got under the bench and rattled around. It was that sort of thing. Here's the pitch. That's low. 2 balls, 1 strike. So a little help, which is fine.
7: John needs a little help. A lot of guys, like John, need a little help to get there. But I'm impressed he had 13 triples in his career.
0: Here's the 2-1. Swung on and missed.
7: Heck, Dan Wilson had an inside-the-park grand slam home run in the Kingdom, which was a bandbox. But 2 Detroit Tiger outfielders slammed into each other. Ball bounced way back into center field, and Danny ran around the bases with a grand slam inside the Parker.
0: 2 balls, 2 strikes, 2 outs. Runner at first base. Phillies leading. Here's the pitch. And it's low. Tomeza warming up for the Phillies. 103 pitches for Lizardo. Has been dominant today. Just 1 hit allowed. Trying to finish off the 7th. The 3-2. Strike 3 called. Wilson tried to challenge, but Mariners don't have challenges. So he goes looking, slams the helmet down, and that is it for the Mariners in the 7th. Lizardo, his 9th strikeout on a dominant day, 7 innings of no run ball, just 1 hit allowed. He was fabulous. We go to the 8th. It's 6-0 Phillies. Your Mechanics Bank score on the NC Machinery Mariners Radio Network.
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4: Well, we head to the top half of the eighth inning, final game of the three-game series here at home against the Phillies. Phillies lead by a score of 6-0. They did all of their scoring in the first few innings. And Dan Wilson will go to his bullpen one more time to get right-hander Carlos Vargas. So he's doing a really smart thing right here to get ready for the road trip. Here's a pitch on the way to Luis Arraez, a fastball for a strike, 0-1. Giving a lot of guys a chance to get in some work. Ferrer one inning, Bizardo an inning. Spire, now Vargas. Next offer, swinging a foul off of off of Pareda, doing the catching this afternoon. The count is 0-2 on Arraez. So doing a good job right here to get everybody a chance to get in some work. Now Vargas gets a new baseball from the home plate umpire, Chad Fairchild. But the Mariners dig themselves a big hole early, as the Phillies got 2 runs in the first and 4 runs in the second, and nothing after that. The stretch and the 0-2, swinging a pop-up. Out of play in the third base side by Arraez, and the count is still 0-2. Well, time now for the Muckleshoot Casino Resort Penn Report. I think I just gave it to you. Ferrer, Bizardo, Spire, and now Vargas behind starting pitcher Brian Wu, who went 4 innings this afternoon. The look in by Vargas, again the 0-2, and it's high and outside off the glove of Pareda for ball one. 1-2. That was the Penn Report, brought to you by Muckleshoot Casino Resort. Rick Riz along with Gary Hill Jr. and Curtis Rogers on pre and post. Filling in for Shannon Dreher this afternoon. Mariners getting ready to take off on the road. Here's the next pitch, swinging a foul back out of play, and the count is still 1-2. Gary, you brought up a story about how when the bullpens were in play that John Olerud was able to get a triple with the ball down the right field line. I saw one of the strangest plays in the kingdom when we were playing the Texas Rangers on a ball like that. Here's the 1-2 pitch in the way, swinging a foul back by Arraez. We're going to be here for a while with Arraez up there, so a good time for a story. But we're playing the Texas Rangers, and Jeff Kunkel was the hitter. Kunkel was a good little ball player, shortstop for the Rangers. Bobby Valentine was the manager. And Kunkel hit a ball down the right field line of the kingdom, and the bullpens were in play. Glenn Wilson was our right fielder. So Kunkel had the easy extra base hit. Here's the windup of the 1-2. Swinging a fly ball left field over toward the line, going back, battling the sun. Randy Rosarena is there near the warning track in the corner, and he makes the catch. Nice play by Randy. Tough play with that sunshine right in his eyes. And there's one out for the Phillies here in the top of the eighth inning. Well, the ball went down the right field line, and it snuck underneath the bullpen bench. But there was a bag at the end of the bench that had a lot of baseballs in it for the relievers to warm up. Glenn Wilson, instead of going for the live ball, here's the pitch on the way to Alec Bohm. He pops one out of play on the first base side, 0-1. Instead of going after the live ball that was under the bench, he reached into the ball bag and got a ball out of the ball bag. Well, Kunkel is running around the bases. He's heading for third. Here's the pitch on the way, swinging a foul out of play, first base side, 0-2 on Bohm. And he makes it to third base. Bobby Valentine, Gary, saw what Wilson did, Glenn Wilson, and he's yelling at Kunkel to score. But the ball's in the infield now. Glenn Wilson threw a ball in from the ball bag. Here's the pitch on the way. Check swing. Does he go? Yes, he does. Strike three. So Vargas strikes out Alec Bohm, and there's 2 outs for the Phillies here in the top half of the eighth inning. And Kunkel is going, are you crazy, Bobby? The ball's back in the infield, but he didn't know that Glenn Wilson took a ball out of the ball bag. He's yelling at Kunkel. He's yelling at the umpires. That's not the ball. The ball is underneath the bench. Nobody saw it, but it was a smart play by Glenn Wilson, because otherwise it would have been an inside-the-park home run for Kunkel. Here's Bryson Stott, and he takes a strike on the inside corner, 0-1. I saw what Wilson did. I said, that's not the ball, but, you know, it was a smart play by Glenn Wilson. He found a baseball. It just wasn't the one.
5: Ball's
4: that,
5: a ball.
4: Yeah. That ball's a ball. Swinging a pop-up out of play in the third base side, and it's 0-2 on Stott. That was quick thinking on Glenn Wilson's part.
1: Yeah, outfielders should run around with the ball in their back pocket just in case.
4: Not a bad idea. Yeah. Fans of Wrigley Field, they take an old beat-up ball. When they get a home run, they throw the beat-up ball. And not the home run ball. Here's the pitch, low and inside on Stott for ball one. One ball and two strikes as he has to dance across home plate. We see some weird things in the game of baseball. Fun things. Here's the stretch. And the 1-2 pitch to Stott, swinging a pop-up, out of play in the third base side, and the count is still 1-2. Philly, 6 runs on 8 hits. The big hits, a 2-run home run by Harper in the first and a 3-run home run by Schwarber in the second, his 40th home run of the year. And he now has 81 runs batted in. Here's the pitch inside for ball two. Two balls and two strikes. Schwarber having a great year. Pete Crow Armstrong, a great season. Here's a swing and a line drive into center field, falling fast, and that's going to drop well in front of Julio for a base hit. So Stott gets aboard for the third time with a couple of singles and a double. One on with two outs, and that'll bring up Brandon Marsh. Marsh has walked and scored. Flied to Julio in center and struck out in the sixth. Next time the Mariners take the field, it'll be at Rogers Center in Toronto on Friday night. Game one of a big three-game series with the Blue Jays. Here's the pitch. Strike in the outside corner and Marsh 0-1 because, take a look at the wild card standings, he got the Yankees, Red Sox, Cleveland at 1-2-3 right now for the wild card spots. Here's a swing and a foul out of play, and the count is 0-2 on Marsh. And right behind those three clubs, you got Texas one game out of the wild card, Baltimore 2.5, the Mariners 3, Minnesota 3, and Toronto 3 out. So it's a big series. The 0-2, way inside, gets on by Parada all the way to the backstop, and that wild pitch will send Stott down to second base. One ball and two strikes on Brandon Marsh. Parada had a long reach to his right after he was set up on the outside part of the play for Marsh, a left-handed hitter. Vargas in with a sign, delivers 1-2. Strike three called on the outside corner with a slider. That's going to retire the side. All the relievers with scoreless innings for Rare. Bizardo, Spire, and now Vargas. Well, we got a challenge, so we can't go away right now. We got to wait, and it is strike three. So Marsh loses the challenge. A couple of strikeouts for Carlos Vargas. Now we go to the bottom of the eighth inning. And our Mechanics Bank score, it's still the Phillies 6 and the Mariners nothing.
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0: Left-hander Tim Mizo will take over for the Phillies as we go to the bottom of the eighth inning. Phillies lead by a score of 6-0. That's your Mechanics Bank score. And what an afternoon for starting pitcher Jesus Luzardo, who goes 7 scoreless innings. And he gives up just one base hit. That was a 2-out single by Johnny Pareda in the bottom of the fifth inning. Mizo ready. Here's the pitch on the way to Pareda, leading off the bottom of the eighth now. And he takes a look at a strike, 0-1. But Luzardo, very, very tough, spotting his fastball. He had a great sweeper to both the left-handed hitters and the few right-handed hitters. The few left-handed hitters and the right-handed hitters in this lineup today. Swing and a miss. The next offer. Pareda with the count now 0-2. The look in and the 0-2. Swing and a miss at a fastball for strike three. So Johnny goes down swinging, one out for the Mariners here in the bottom of the eighth. Not too much to report home on with this one offensively, but the Mariners, man, they sure broke open the bats a couple of nights ago. Winning 9-2 as Cal Raleigh hit 3 home runs in that ballgame. Cal with a home run last night as well. Here's the pitch. A strike call to count 0-1. The Mariners winning last night 4-1. Only about 5 hits in the game, but they made them count. Here's the stretch by Mizo, and he delivers inside for ball one. 1-1. Stations along the line, we owe you an ID. We'll get it to you in just a second after we take a look at Mr. Rodden. Brock is 0-2 on the day. The windup and the 1-1 pitch. Low and inside for ball two. 2 balls and a strike. Luzardo came into this game pitching very well in his previous 4 starts. He was 2-0 with a 1.65 ERA. The next offer is low and inside. Ball three. 3 balls and a strike on Rodden. But overall, a heck of a homestand for this Mariner ball club. Winning 2 out of 3 against the Cubs. Back-to-back games with walk-offs. Here's the 3-1 pitch. Swinging a little chopper, fouled away to the right side of home plate. The count is full of 3 balls and 2 strikes. Leo Rivas had a walk-off base hit in game one of the homestand against the Cubs. Single into right field in the bottom of the 10th inning. And then Randy Rosarena had the game of his life in game two with a home run leading off the game. Here's a swing and a foul out of play in the first base side. Still 3-2 on run. And then he ended the game in the bottom of the 9th inning with a walk-off home run. One of 7 players to do that, with a leadoff home run and a walk-off home run. Here's the pitch. Swing and a fly ball into right field, and deep in toward the corner goes Harper onto the warning track, and he's there to make the catch for the second out of the inning. Let's pause for station identification. This is the NC Machinery Mariners Radio Network.
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0: Here's Taylor Ward, the right fielder this afternoon. The pitch to him, a swing and a foul back, and the count is 0-1. Mizo ready, then the 0-1 pitch. Swing and a foul back behind the plate, and the count 0-2. Mariners have won 8 of their last 12 games. We're talking about 5 of the better clubs in baseball. Here's the pitch. Low and inside. It bounces in for ball one. 1-2. On the last road trip, they went to New York, Houston, and Tampa Bay, and then came home to face the Cubs and these Phillies. They've held their own and then some. The 1-2 pitch way inside as Ward gets out of the way from ball two. 2 balls and 2 strikes. Right now, the Mariners starting play today just 2.5 out in the American League West. Houston on top by a slim half game over the Texas Rangers. The look in, and now the 2-2 on the way, swinging a fly ball straightaway center field. Backing up is Crawford, and Justin Crawford is there at the cut of the grass to make the catch. Ward flies out, and that will end the inning. We go to the top half of the ninth inning. Our Mechanics Bank score, the Phillies 6 and the Mariners nothing.
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8: It's hockey season.
7: Yes.
8: Come on.
7: Let me ask you the poll question. 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
8: The Olympic gold, but if I was Ken Morrow, I might take the 4 Stanley Cups.
7: Yeah.
8: That he won in the wake of his gold medal in Lake Placid. But, I mean, there's nothing like an Olympic gold medal. That's got to be at the very top.
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9: That is crushed. 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How far? Goodbye, Randy Arozarena.
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0: Our Mechanics Bank score, the Phillies 6 and the Mariners nothing. Top of the ninth inning. Carlos Vargas back out there for his second inning of relief work. JT Realmuto will lead it off. He takes a pitch inside for ball one. Realmuto, Crawford back to the top of the order. Kyle Schwarber. Phillies managed by Don Mattingly. Taken over from Rob Thompson very early in the season. As the Phillies started off 9-19. Here's the pitch outside, ball two. Two balls and no strikes to count. Phillies turn things around right away with Donnie at the helm. Here's the stretch. And the 2-0 pitch, swinging a foul. And again, that got Fairchild, the home plate umpire. That's the second time that Fairchild has been hit hard by a foul ball. He's being held up right away by Johnny Pareda, who braced him to keep him upright, and again it got him right on the front of the mask. Second time that's happened, and now Kevin Orlowski, one of our trainers, going out to check up on Fairchild for the second time in this game. That reminds us, this call to the bullpen brought to you by the Sunset Auto Family in Sumner and Auburn. You just get more at Sunset, and people do like that. Umpires don't like those foul balls off the front of their mask. Now Bill Miller, the crew chief and first base umpire this afternoon, going out to check up on Fairchild. Stretching out his mouth, stretching out his jaws. He took a pretty good pop off his mask, and he says he's okay. He's going to feel it later on, though.
10: That's a rough day.
0: He's got a smile on his face, but so does Johnny Pareda. I mean, that's a close-knit fraternity, catchers and umpires, because both guys take a beating during the course of a game and a season. 2-1 the count on Realmuto, who is 0-for-3 on the day. He hit a home run a couple of nights ago. Vargas out there. He had a scoreless top of the eighth inning. Gave up one hit. 6-0 Phillies if you just tuned in. Now the stretch and the 2-1 pitch. Swinging a line shot, base hit, and a left field. Realmuto gets a board. Up of the ball is Randy in a hurry. Hustles to go get it. Toward the corner, gets a throw in. That'll bring up center fielder Justin Crawford. Crawford is 1-for-3 on the day. Had a base hit and a run batted in and a run scored. That's when the Phillies did all of their scoring, with a two-run home run by Harper in the first, RBI single by Crawford in the second, and a three-run home run by Schwarber. Here's the pitch to Crawford, a strike. 0-1. Phillies will be off again to the postseason with there's just too much talent on this ball club. Here's a swing and a chopper along the first base side. Picked up by Vargas. The throw to first, and it's in time to get Crawford for the first out of the inning. Good hustle by Carlos to get to that slow roller along the first base line to make the play on the play. Realmuto will get into second base. That'll bring up Kyle Schwarber. TV with a shot of Don Mattingly. Mattingly put up some great numbers with the Yankees right away when he first came up. I saw him as a kid down in the minor leagues. We were in Columbus, Ohio together before his arrival in New York. Here's the pitch on the way to Schwarber. And that's outside for ball one. Man, Donnie could hit and play defense at first base. At the end of his career, he played his last game in the Kingdom against the Mariners in that division series. Next pitch is outside again, ball two, two balls and no strikes. That was the game where in 11, Edgar hit the double down the left field line to win game five and eliminate the Yankees. Here's the pitch and a swing and a miss by Schwarber, and it's now 2-1.
11: One of the more famous videos of him is playing in the Kingdom, playing third base at the Kingdom for the Yankees.
0: Remember that, yeah. Not too many left-handed third basemen.
11: No.
0: Here's the pitch. Check swing. It's a strike on Schwarber, and the count is even at two balls and two strikes. Remember Mike Squires playing third base one time. Yeah, that was strange to see Donnie over at third base.
11: He played in three games at third in his career. Two starts at third in his career.
0: A start? Wow. Didn't realize that here. Time is called. Schwarber backs away from home plate. Count even on Kyle at two balls and two strikes.
11: I was surprised he also drew a start in center field at some point.
0: Had to keep his bat in the lineup, I guess, somehow. Here's the pitch. Strike three called on the inside corner. Vargas striking out Schwarber, and there's two outs for the Phillies here in the top half of the ninth inning. Yeah, but Donnie was so smooth around the bag over at first base. One aboard, two down. That'll bring up Trey Turner. Turner's 0 for 4 on the day. Philly 6, Mariners nothing. Swinging a foul, backing out of play. Nothing and one. Talking with Donnie a couple of days ago, he said that Lou Piniella really helped him become a great hitter in the big leagues when Lou was at the end of his career playing for the Yankees. In June, he retired and stayed on the team as the hitting coach. Here's the pitch. Misses for ball one. 1-1 the count on Turner. Lou Love talked about hitting. He was an outstanding hitter himself. Here's the pitch. Swinging a ground ball foul on the third base side in the count 1-2. Lou Piniella, for a little while at spring training, was a Seattle Pilot in 1969. And then the Pilots, first year of the Pilots, before the season got underway, made a trade with the Kansas City Royals, the other expansion team. And Lou went to Kansas City. Here's the pitch. Swung on, fly ball, straightaway center field and deep. Julio going back to the warning track. He's got some room at the 401 marker, and he makes the catch, and that will retire the side. Nice catch by Julio, battling that sunshine. No runs, one hit, and one man left on. We go to the bottom of the ninth inning. Our Mechanics Bank score. It's the Phillies 6 and the Mariners nothing.
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0: Well, here we go to the bottom of the ninth inning. The Phillies lead by a score of 6-0. We've had that score from the second inning on as the Phillies got two in the first and four runs in the second. Jaron Duran will take over and relieve their closer to get in some work before the Phillies take off and the Mariners take off to Toronto right after this game. Randy Rosarena will lead things off. Duran, the new pitcher, 1-4 with a 1.75 ERA, making his 50th appearance of the year. He has 28 saves in 30 opportunities. Here's Randy, the pitch on the way. And he gets out of the way from ball one, high and tight. But in 46 in the third innings, Duran has given up only 40 base hits, just 8 walks and 65 strikeouts. What a ratio of strikeouts to walks. Here's the pitch, low and outside, ball two, two balls and no strikes. And teams just hitting 230 off of Duran. Mariners with only one hit this afternoon. That was a two-out single by Johnny Pareda, left field in the fifth inning. That's been it. Here's the pitch to Randy, low and outside, ball three. Three balls and no strikes. But overall, a heck of a homestand for the Mariners, winning 2 out of 3 against the Cubs and winning the opening two games here against the Phillies. The windup and the 3-0 pitch as Randy's backing away, and it's a strike. Take it all the way. Sometimes we see Randy not even staying in the box to take a look at the pitch. But he was taken anyway. So it's 3-1. Duran delivers. Swinging a pop-up out of play in the first base side. And the count is now 3-2. Well, the start of this ball game for the Phillies. Starting pitcher Jesus Luzardo went 7 scoreless innings. Gave up only one hit. He walked 3 and he struck out 9. Here's the pitch. Swing and a shot into the hole. It's short and through for a base hit. So Randy Rosarena with only the second hit for the Mariners this afternoon. A hard hit ground ball past the diving Bryson Stott to his left. And Turner going to his right. Fastball at 100 miles an hour that was up and out of the strike zone. And somehow Randy was able to get on top of it and hit it hard through the hole. It's short in the left field. A leadoff single for Randy. It'll bring up Julio. 0-for-3 on the day. Here's a stretch by Duran. The pitch to Julio. Here's a sweeper for a strike. 0-1. Looks like on Saturday we'll see the first road start for young Cade Anderson. He made his major league debut just a few nights ago against the Chicago Cubs. It looked very good. Here's the pitch. Swung on chopper, fouled away in the third base side, and the count is down 0-2 on Julio Rodriguez. Always exciting to see a kid make his major league debut. The kid got off to a great start. Had a 1-2-3 top of the first inning, striking out Alex Bregman for his first big league strikeout. Here's the stretch, and the 0-2 on the way to Julio. Swing and a miss when fishing for a sweeper. Down and away for strike three. Strikeout for Duran. One on and one away for the Mariners here in the bottom of the ninth inning. And the batter will be Cal Raleigh. Got 0-for-3 on the day. But working on a 5-game hitting streak in which he has 7 hits in his last 16 at-bats. And 5 home runs. Great to see Cal swing the bat the way he has over the past week. Here's the stretch. And the pitch on the way to Cal, swing and a miss. And I'm telling you, he sees a lot of off-speed pitches. Am I seeing right, Gary? 98-mile-an-hour splitter. Is that possible?
11: Yeah, he's on a different planet.
0: Splitter at 98. Here's the 0-1. Check swing. It's down low. Did he go? He did not. Ball one. One ball and one strike.
11: Yeah, and the season is four-seam averages 100, and his split averages just under 98.
0: That's not normal.
11: No, it's not. That's why he hardly gives up any runs.
0: Yeah, that's true. The look in by Duran and the 1-1. Swing and a pop-up. Foul on the third base side, and this one will get out of play. The count is now 1-2 on Cal.
11: He also throws a slider at nearly 90 just for fun.
0: And it's amazing how these guys get that kind of velocity. Yeah, I can see that on the four-seam fastball, even the two-seamer, which is usually backed up a little bit. But on sliders and splitters, damn, that kind of velocity is very unusual. Here's the stretch, and the 1-2 on the way to Cal. Swing and a miss for strike three. And a fastball at 100 miles. So two outs for the Mariners here in the bottom of the ninth inning. They're down to their final out. Phillies one out away from their 74th win of the year. So the Mariners will come away with a series win against the Phillies and a series win against the Cubs. Take off right after the game and head to Toronto. Here's Patrick Wisdom. Shadows of the upper deck reaching out to right now behind home plate. The stretch and the pitch by Durant. Swing and a miss at a sweeper. The count is nothing and one. Mariners will have three against the Blue Jays and three with the Boston Red Sox before returning home on Thursday, September the 3rd, right here against the Athletics. Make your plans to come on by. The stretch and the 0-1 pitch. Runner goes way outside. Ball one. Randy will get into second base easily. Count is even on Wisdom at a ball and a strike. So on the next homestand, starting on September the 3rd, the Mariners have four with the A's off day and then three against the Texas Rangers. You might want to circle those three dates. That'll be a huge series. The pitch up high for ball two. Two balls and a strike. On deck, J.P. Crawford. Ryan plants that foot in front of the rubber. Now the stretch, and the right-hander's 2-1 pitch on the way to Wisdom. Swing and a miss for strike two. And now the Mariners are down to their final strike. Final game of the three-game series for the Phillies. Final game of the homestand. Nice crowd on this Wednesday afternoon. Duran looking to close it out. A lot of Philly fans here this afternoon. Here's the stretch. And the 2-2 on the way to Wisdom. Swinging a fly ball to the shallow left field. And right there is Brandon Marsh. He makes the catch and the ball game is over. And the Phillies win the final game of the three-game series. They blank the Mariners today by a score of 6-0. However, the Mariners win the series. 2-1 over the Phillies, who came in with a 9-game winning streak. They won 2 out of 3 against the Chicago Cubs. They go 4-2 on this homestand against two of the better clubs in the National League. But the Phillies, well, all Phillies this afternoon. Final score, the Phillies 6 and the Mariners nothing. A 2-run home run by Kyle Schwarber to start things off for Philadelphia. His 40th home run of the year, and Harper with a 3-run home run in the top half of the second. Once again, the final, the Phillies 6 and the Mariners nothing. We'll be back with the totals and more after this timeout.
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4: Well, the Mariners take the series. They don't get the sweep. All Phillies today, 6-0 the final. Gary Hill alongside Rick Riz. And Rick, this is one where Phillies pitching just too much. Lazardo was dominant in this one. He was great, and he did not leave any opening for the Mariners after the M's trailed early.
5: Yeah, the Mariners stacked up the lineup with a lot of right-handed bats because left-handed hitters batting just 149 against them, and it didn't matter this afternoon because he was able to locate his fastball all over the place, kept it up and down right around the edges, but it was that sweeper that was so tough for Lizardo, so not much to write home against Lizardo. Seven scoreless innings, gave up only one hit, and the first hit for the Mariners that came with two outs in the bottom of the fifth inning off the bat of Johnny Pareda. Mariners added a hit, a leadoff single by Randy Rosarena in the bottom of the ninth inning, but it was a season that was highlighted, series rather, that was highlighted by a lot of offense in game one, 9-2, as Cal hit those three home runs. In game two, not a lot of hits, but they made them count. They won game two, and the Mariners come away with a series win against a team that came to town, Gary, one of the hottest teams in baseball at the time with a nine-game winning streak. So overall, good series and an outstanding homestand against two really good clubs, the Cubs and the Phillies.
4: Yeah, they won a couple of series, so they put themselves in good position. It's not going to be easy on this trip either. We'll see if they can get a series on the road or two, a 500 trip, something like that. We'll see what happens. And what will be a challenge against the Blue Jays and Red Sox?
5: Bring back a lot of wins, buddy.
4: Yeah, we'll see what happens. 6-0 the final here. We'll come back with more. You're with us inside the Western Washington Toyota radio booth. Back with more right after this.
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4: Mariners lose 6-0 to the Phillies. Six runs, 10 hits for Philadelphia. They scored all six runs in the first two innings against Brian Wu. Wu in this one, four innings, five hits, six runs earned, one walk, five strikeouts allowed, two home runs, one to Harper, his 27th, one to Schwarber, his 40th of the season. Not much offense for the Mariners, just a couple of hits. Pareda picked up a base hit, also a walk, and Rosarena had a base hit and a walk as well. Mariners, three walks, two hits, not much traffic at all. Lizardo dominates the day. He went seven innings of one.

0: hit, no run ball, 3 walks, 9 punch outs. Phillies win 6-0 over the Mariners. Hey, Mariners are celebrating Kids Appreciation Day on Sunday, September 6th, presented by BECU. 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We'll come back. We'll take a look at what's next for the Mariners right after this.
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0: Mariners lose to the Phillies 6-0, the final score. Mariners will turn their attention to the Blue Jays. Off day coming up tomorrow, then the Blue Jays on Friday. We don't have a rotation set yet for the Mariners. There are some questions, including we saw Bryce Miller walk out to the bullpen in the middle of this game as well. 4:15, first pitch on Friday. It lines up for the Blue Jays as Dylan Cease, which is not the best news to face Cease the first game of the series. Saturday, day baseball, and then Sunday, a 10:37 first pitch before the Mariners will head to Boston right after that. You're with us on the NC Machinery Mariners Radio Network. Curtis, Mariners lose the game. They don't get the sweep, but they win the series, and they won 2 series on this homestand. So not all good news today, but bigger picture, a very good homestand for the Mariners.
9: Yeah, 4-6 against two very tough teams, two teams that are likely going to be playing baseball in October, and it's most important that you win series this time of year. The losses, you don't even need to really look at the final score in losses this time of year. Run differential matters not this time of year. Just get the win, and unfortunately, Mariners couldn't do that today, but like you said, a winning homestand, taking a series against the Cubs, and then taking this series against the Phillies. So progress made, unfortunately not as much progress as we had hoped for, but still good momentum heading into this road trip that starts off, that finishes off August and starts off September. So we've got a lot to get to on the postgame show. We'll hear from skipper Dan Wilson. We'll also hear from Charlie Furbush, who joins me on the postgame. Mariners fall today 6-0 to the Phillies. Postgame is next on the NC Machinery Mariners Radio Network.
10: 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The Mariners will play in October.
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6: Welcome into the Mariners postgame show. Coming to you live from the Western Washington Toyota broadcast booth, I'm Curtis Rogers. Joined alongside by Charlie Furbush. Mariners and Phillies. Mariners fall 6-0 in the series finale today, but they did take 2 of 3 from Philadelphia, so not all was bad on this homestand as the Mariners pick up a series victory over them. They pick up a series victory over the Cubs. So all in all, lots of good that we saw this week here at T-Mobile Park. But today's action did not go well for the Mariners. If you weren't in your seats early, you did not see much action today. So hopefully you're at the ballpark right away, because in the top of the first, Brian Wu making his first start in 10 days. Last time he started was the series finale against the Houston Astros, dealing with that shoulder discomfort, pitching today for the first time in a week and a half. Phillies would get to him in the first inning. Kyle Schwarber with a leadoff double. Two batters later, it was the always dangerous Bryce Harper.
7: Pitch on the way, swinging a fly ball into the gap in left center field. Well hit. Julio going back to the warning track, to the wall. He is there, leaps up, and it's gone. Into the Mariners bullpen, Bryce Harper with an opposite field 2-run home run. Julio almost brought it back, trying to time that leap over the fence. But it gets into the bullpen, and the Phillies have a very quick 2-0 lead here in the top half of the first inning.
6: Can't mess around with that guy. Can't mess around with either of those guys. Schwarber leading off. Bryce Harper hitting third in the order today. In fact, they were pretty much the offense for the Phillies in this one. Harper also showing some defense in the bottom half of the first inning. Julio Rodriguez skied one to right field in the corner. Harper reached up and stole what would have been at least extra bases from Julio, potentially even a home run. It was right there kind of on the yellow line above the fence. So Mariners go scoreless in their bottom half of the first inning. Top second, Phillies would get another run across on an RBI single from Justin Crawford, and then they would put this one out of reach, two runners on, and you cannot leave anything around the plate against Kyle Schwarber, because this might happen.
7: The 2-2 on the way to Schwarber, swinging a well-hit ball deep to right center field. Going back, Taylor Ward, and this one is gone. Goodbye, baseball. Kyle Schwarber with his 40th home run of the season, a 3-run home run, and it's now the Phillies 6. And the Mariners nothing.
6: And that was the extent of the offense we would see in this one. The Mariners go scoreless today, picking up just two hits along the way. Johnny Pareda with a single in the fifth, and then Randy Arozarena picking up a single in the ninth inning. Brian Wu, his day would calm down a little bit after allowing those two early home runs. His final line, 4 innings pitched, 5 hits, 6 runs, 6 earned, 1 walk, 5 strikeouts on 76 pitches. Mariners were blank throughout this one by Jesus Luzardo, who struck out 9 Mariners over 7 innings, allowing just the 1 hit. Mariners fall 6-0 in the series finale today. Today's winning pitcher, Jesus Luzardo. The loser is Brian Wu. He falls to 9-9 on the year. Before we go any further on the postgame, let's pause for station identification. This is the NC Machinery Mariners Radio Network.
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0: Mariners fall 6-0 to the Philadelphia Phillies today, but they do take 2 of 3 from Philadelphia, and they will head out on the road, beginning a two-city road trip with 3 in Toronto starting on Friday. 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That's next on the postgame on the NC Machinery Mariners Radio Network.
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0: Welcome back into the Mariners postgame show. Curtis Rogers and Charlie Furbush are here with you. Mariners fall 6-0 today to Philadelphia, but they do take 2 of 3 in this one. And Charlie, Mariners today take the loss, but there is good coming from this series, especially Cal's performances the last two nights. You got great pitching performances from George Kirby and Logan Gilbert. I know the loss leaves a bitter taste in people's mouths as they head on out for the road trip, but just kind of put a homestand like we just saw in perspective with, you know, the two walk-off wins against the Cubs, the comfortable wins last night and the night prior. What are you taking away from this homestand?
11: It's a solid homestand, like, without a doubt. You knew that, you know, you're in the midst of one of the toughest stretches, if not the most toughest stretch of the season. And to be here at home and to win two huge series against two teams that are likely going to be in the playoffs. So it really does, I think, allow your team to kind of get some momentum going. And even though there were some gnarly losses, let's say, over this homestand,
0: to put it mildly, yeah.
11: You know, I don't know if that's the right word, but it's one of the things that, you know, that's the beauty of baseball, is that you can have a really bad day and then the next day you can have a great day. And I think that when you are in that clubhouse playing 162 games, you realize that one of your biggest strengths is being able to flush it. And I think that that's what we saw over the last six games, is the Mariners are able to flush it quick and go, well, guess what? Whatever happened in this game tonight, today, tomorrow, it doesn't matter. Tomorrow's a brand new day, and we can't even take anything from yesterday into today. So I thought I saw a lot of good things in a lot of different ways in the wins, right? Obviously, when you're talking about the losses like today, maybe not exactly what you wanted to see. But at the end of the day, you need to win series, and you have 29 games left. So you go out there and win, you know, win each series, you're going to get about 18, 19 wins, and that probably puts you in.
0: Yeah, especially in this American League West, where no one is running away with anything right now. Like you mentioned, less than 30 games to go for everybody in that AL West, so it is go time. It's no longer a marathon. It is now a sprint. Let's head down to the clubhouse now, hear from Mariners skipper Dan Wilson.
12: Yeah, tougher one today, but, you know, a great series for us and a great homestand. You know, our job right now is to win series and win them consistently, and able to do that here at home, which was, you know, what we wanted to do, and against a couple of good clubs. And you know, we got to continue to do that as we go on the road here. They were just able to get to Brian early today. You know, it looked like they were able to get a couple sliders early in the game. And then, you know, they got to his Schwarber got the fastball there and drove it out of the ballpark. You know, Luzardo proved tough. You know, just the hard and soft, keeping our offense off stride you know, moving the ball around like he does. Just, you know, nothing consistent on offense. I give a lot of credit to the bullpen guys. They held the game right where it was gave us a chance to jump back into it. We just weren't able to do it offensively. You know, a good series. You know, take some confidence, take some momentum onto the road with us.
13: What's your level of concern with Brian and his shoulder coming off the last start? Just what did you see from the physical?
12: Yeah, you know, he was throwing as hard as he's thrown. You know, his fastball was great. I think he was up, you know, around 98 pretty consistently, 97, 98 pretty consistently. So, you know, he feels fine. I don't think there's any concern there.
14: How much do you think the long layoff could have impacted him as well?
12: You know, sometimes that can be a factor, you know. You know, certainly they've had some of that previously during the season too. You know, we had a six-man for a little while, so they were getting some extra rest. So, you know, again, just one of those rare days you know, they were able to get to Brian in the early part of the game, you know, you don't see that very often here.
13: So you feel comfortable, like, keeping him in the rotation, going on normal rest or whatever you want to do moving forward based on what you've seen today?
12: Yeah, I mean, I think, again, I don't think, unless, you know, something comes up tomorrow, but I don't think, you know, at least today the health wasn't an issue, good fastball, letting it rip, you know, I think, you know, he felt fine.
14: Then we saw Bryce walking out to the bullpen today. Could that be a sign of things to come?
12: I mean, I that was really a, you know, something that we just, you know, in case we didn't have a ton of coverage today, you know, because it's a day where he throws on the side, it might have been something that would have worked out, but you know, obviously didn't need to do that today.
14: So it was a today-specific thing?
12: Yeah.
13: Dan, when Luzardo's tough in a one-run game, but when he gets a big lead like that, how tough is it to just put together enough base runners to come back?
12: Yeah, you know, like I said, he is, you know, he's tough, and when he's able to command his stuff, and he's got some weapons with the changeup and the sweeper, and then you know the fastballs as well. And it seemed like he had great command with it today. He was living on the edges, which makes it even more difficult. You know, didn't seem like there were many mistakes on the plate that you know we could really

0: get many barrels to. And when he's, you know, got that kind of lead, he's going to be able to come right after you. And he was able to do that today.
1: Two tough losses, but you still finished the homestand 4-2 against two really good teams. Can you kind of talk about how that momentum can carry?
0: Yeah, 100%. I think, you know, that's, like I said, that's what we're looking to do right now is play good baseball, play consistent baseball, win series. And you know, winning two here at home against a couple of really good clubs, you know, that's what we're looking to do. And now we have to continue that on the road and keep winning series, keep putting consistent at-bats together. And I think coming off this homestand, we feel pretty good about that.
2: That was Mariners skipper Dan Wilson down in the clubhouse following the Mariners 6-0 loss today to the Philadelphia Phillies. Something interesting standing out in that conversation, Charlie, is the question about Bryce Miller. And we saw him today marching out to the bullpen in the middle of the game, which is something that I can't ever recall seeing Bryce Miller do outside of, you know, the games where he's being used in a piggyback situation. But that was not the case today. Dan saying it was just a one-day thing, potentially could have been used if things were getting thinned down in the bullpen. Are you buying that it's a one-day thing, or do you think this is something we might potentially be seeing more and more of here in the season's final month?
3: No, I think what Dan said, you know, he clearly was trying to just cover the bullpen as best he could, you know, knowing that it's been a little bit of a, you know, challenge over the last week. So when Bryce has his bullpen day, which is, if they're navigating maybe how to manage the bullpen, and if we could put Bryce in a low leverage situation, it could essentially mimic that side session. So I think they were just trying to do the best they could to not have another position player pitch, you know. But to your question of, is this kind of a preview, I tend to lean that it might be, maybe not in the very, very short term, but as the season unfolds, you know, we've talked about this. Once you get in the playoffs, you don't need five starters.
2: Exactly.
3: You know, like, so
2: yeah.
3: Nothing against the 5-6 starters we have. They're great. But you have to figure out ways to put guys in the best position to succeed. And knowing that some of these guys have had bullpen experience, is there a way to give them the shorter outing and have their stuff play up? Because as we've seen, it's not easy to throw 98, 99 over 7 innings, 100 pitches. But if you have 15, 20, 30 pitches, it's a lot less taxing, and it feels that you can go out there and be as effective. So we'll see how this unfolds. I think at the end of the day, having another bullpen guy down there, and if it happens to be a starter, isn't necessarily a bad thing. And when these games really start getting like tight into September, you're going to want somebody that can come get a big out, right? And if it happens to be a starter, then that's going to be okay. And I think that when you look at all these guys in that clubhouse, aside from just a couple, a lot of those guys are willing to do anything, whatever it takes to win, right? And I think that when you see where the team's at and where they want to go, sacrifices have to be made. And at the end of the day, if that's what it takes, then, you know, you're willing to do it. So we'll see how it unfolds. Obviously, it wasn't the case today with Bryce, but he could be in line for, you know, a bullpen route. So we'll see how it plays out. I'm interested to see if that's going to be performance based, or we're actually going to pick somebody that we think that would be the best suited to kind of be that leverage arm.
2: Certainly something to watch out for over the next few days as the Mariners try to sort their rotation out, figure out if they're going to go with a six-man or a piggyback. You're listening to the Alaska Airlines Mariners postgame show brought to you by the official airline of your Seattle Mariners. When we return, we will hear from today's starting pitcher, Brian Wu, who made his first start in a week and a half. How's he feeling after this one? We'll hear his conversation with the media next here on the postgame on the NC Machinery Mariners Radio Network.
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9: Welcome back into the Mariners postgame show. They fall 6-0 today to the Philadelphia Phillies. Let's head to the clubhouse now. Hear from today's starting pitcher, Brian Wu, making his first start in a week and a half. How is he feeling out there? Let's take a listen now.
10: The first inning I thought were good pitches. I think Schwarber's could have been a little lower, but Harper hit a good pitch. I think just second inning was just got a little too fastball heavy. I think on days like this where the fastball does have life and feels good, obviously you want to keep going back to it, but you got to pitch as well, especially with a lineup like that with veteran hitters that are, you know, they're smart. They're not just going up there without a plan. Like, they know what they're trying to do. And I feel like I was too much throwing, not enough pitching.
11: How did you feel physically, like, as the game wore on? You know, your pitch counts built, no issues from what you felt last time out?
10: No, I felt great.
12: How much, if at all, did the long layoff impact you as well?
10: I don't think at all. I just wanted to go out and come out with, you know, good energy and intent like I feel like I have the last couple of starts. Finish off a good homestand, a good series. Sweeps makes a big difference than just winning 2 out of 3. You know, picking up 3 games versus just 1 this time of year where, you know, every game matters, every win matters. Just didn't do my job today.
12: You talked about being fastball

0: heavy. Where were you trying to go with that pitch to Schwarber, the homer in the second inning?
1: Just get it above. I mean, he fouled off a sinker right before, so, you know, going back and forth with the two fastballs, but it was just too midline. Wanted to get it above.
2: That was Mariners starting pitcher Brian Wu speaking to the media following his start today. Got roughed up in this one early. Allowed the two home runs to Harper and Schwarber in the first two innings. Did settle down the rest of the way. His final line, four innings pitched, six earned runs, five hits, five strikeouts, one walk. And he takes the loss today. His record falls to 9-9. Charlie, you've been out there on a big league mound, and when you have that kind of duration between outings, whether it be as a starter or a reliever, I imagine just having that time off, there can be some rust built up just because you're kind of out of your normal routine. What is that like going from, you know, making every start or making every relief appearance as you normally would, but then kind of having to take things a little cautiously and then trying to ramp back up to where you were prior to that? How difficult can that be for a pitcher when everything is so routine driven?
3: Yeah, it can be a challenge just to figure out, you know, how you're feeling. And I think to Brian's, you know, game today, he's feeling great. Fastball was really, really jumping out of his hand. And what happens, though, when you have these 10-day layoffs or an extended period of time where you're not pitching, I think, you know, the first thing most pitchers realize or notice is, you know, you're always going to have command. You'll probably have good command, but the biggest difference is what I classify as elite command. And that 10-day break can just give you ever since and ever like a slight of confidence that, oh, maybe I don't throw these pitches exactly where I want to right now. They still feel good. They're coming out of my hand great. But when you are in this routine and you're pitching every 5 days and you're really in tune with how your body's feeling, you end up building up even more of an awareness of muscle memory and where the ball comes out of your hand. So I think it doesn't necessarily mean that the pitches, the selection of pitches he threw were bad. It's more of the exact location. And when he said that he was trying to go up above the zone with Schwarber and just kind of didn't really get it up there, that tells me that, oh, well, the 10-day break may have just unfortunately made you or caused you to throw a pitch that you thought was going to be higher only for it to be more into the zone. So you kind of battle these things. And, you know, you mentioned the bullpen guys. I mean, that's probably even more the case. I think when bullpen guys have a bigger break, it can actually be more detrimental. I think because we throw so little but so frequent, the more you throw, the more in tune you are. It's easier to pick up things. So when you do have a four or five, even just look at the All-Star break. When some guys come back, they come back a little erratic. You know, you may look good, and the numbers look good. You feel good. You have good velo. But the command, it will always be the biggest kind of gauge to see how accurate you are. And it just felt like maybe the 10-day break didn't give him that most elite command he wanted. But there was a lot to like, right? I mean, when you look at somebody that is dealing with maybe some sort of inflammation in his shoulder and just trying to feel good throughout the season and giving those extra days off to make him feel good, obviously when you have the arrival of Cade Anderson as well, you know, you're really trying to do the best you can to put yourself in a position to succeed, and you have to do the best you can to be as honest with your staff, and the staff needs to kind of build a plan for you. So I think what Brian did today was a lot to like, and I think that we all thought going into this game that a sweep was in store, and what Brian has done at home this year has been tremendous. Just wasn't his day.
2: No, it was not. Unfortunately, they jumped on him early in the first two innings, and that was the story in this ball game, as there was no offense past the second inning for either side of it. Mariners lost 6-0 today to the Philadelphia Phillies. When we return on the postgame show, we'll get you a scoreboard of all the day's action in Major League Baseball, including a crazy finish between the Reds and Giants in San Francisco. We'll also look ahead to the series against the Toronto Blue Jays, take a look at the pitching matchups, which are still TBD. It'll give us an excuse to kind of measure up this pitching staff, especially as they're still trying to decide whether or not to go with a six-man, to go with a piggyback. We'll look at all the bumps and bruises that this pitching staff has right now and all the healthy guys as well. But more to come on the postgame on the NC Machinery Mariners Radio Network.
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0: Welcome back into the post-game show. Curtis Rogers and Charlie Furbush here with you. Mariners fall 6-0 today to the Philadelphia Phillies. Let's take a look at the Chevy Silverado scoreboard of the action going on in Major League Baseball. Games of importance right now. Obviously, got to keep an eye on the Astros and Yankees from Yankee Stadium. New York currently leading 2-1 after one. So good news there for the Mariners as they are currently trailing the Astros by 3 games in the American League West. So if the Yankees are able to, it's only the first inning, but it is 2-1. So just got to hold for now. Yeah, I think go to the bullpen right now. That's where
1: you there you go.
0: But hopefully the Yankees can continue to put some more runs on and give the Mariners a nice little favor today. Also, you've got the Rangers taking on the White Sox. That game gets started about 10 minutes from now. That game is on the south side at Wrigley Field, home of the White Sox. Chicago leading the American League Central, so a tough opponent for the Rangers today. You've got the Twins and the A's from Sacramento. That game will get going at 6:05 p.m. Orioles taking on the Cardinals from St. Louis. That game will get underway at 4:45 p.m. The games that have gone final today, Rays blanked the Tigers 3-0. Diamondbacks shut out the Cubs 2-0. And the craziest finish of the day today, the Giants were leading the Reds 9-3 heading into the top of the ninth inning. Cincinnati plated 7 runs in the top of the ninth. Those final 3 outs are the toughest ones to get. Cincinnati escapes San Francisco with a 10-9 victory in the series finale right there between those two teams. Guardians, they keep the pressure on everybody else in the American League wild card with a 4-3 victory today over the LA Angels. And the Padres blank the Pirates 3-0 in that series finale from San Diego. Whether tackling the trails for this weekend's chores, Chevy Silverado and Silverado HD were built to take on the Northwest. Winner return on the post game. We'll look ahead to this series against the Blue Jays as the Mariners look to sort out their rotation with the off day tomorrow. We'll be interesting to see who gets the starts this weekend for them against Toronto. We'll discuss that next here on the post game on the NC Machinery Mariners Radio Network.
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1: Welcome back into the post-game show. Curtis Rogers and Charlie Furbush here for just a few more moments as the Mariners fall 6-0 today to the Philadelphia Phillies. We now look ahead to their series, which begins on Friday, a three-game series in Toronto against the Blue Jays, an ALCS rematch against Toronto. And the Mariners haven't exactly set their pitching matchups for this series. Toronto has. Dylan Cease will get the start on Friday, Jose Soriano on Saturday, and then Max Scherzer on Sunday. Charlie, we are looking at this. The Mariners do have some probables, but it does look like they are still trying to sort things out with Bryce Miller, sort things out with Brian Wu. You've got Kane Anderson and his pitch count that they're trying to work through. So, Charlie, when you look at just this Mariners pitching staff and how it kind of lines up, what do you think is going to be the best possible route for them over the final 4 weeks of this regular season? I know when the trade of Luis Castillo happened, everybody kind of exhaled and was like, all right, we're done with the six-man rotation. We don't have to worry about that. We don't have to worry about piggybacking anymore. And yet here we are a month later from the trade deadline, and we're having the exact same conversations we had a month ago. So I want to get your thoughts. Just how do you think the Mariners should handle this rotation as we near the end of the season?
2: Yeah, it's a very interesting thing now that you have Kate Anderson in the mix. Like, that's the big ticket item, and it was great to see him in T-Mobile Park and excited to see what he's going to do with his career. But, I mean, I think he's probably the guy that they're going to look at and making sure that they protect him as much as they can. Obviously, he's done a tremendous job in what we see. But as we said earlier, at the end of the day, you don't need five starters in the playoffs. And how that shapes up, we will see. But, you know, as they've kind of navigated having this surplus of starting pitching, you know, it arguably is or isn't working at that times. But I think, you know, now that you're into the stretch of it and you have 29 games left and every single game is going to be super important, you know, trying to navigate these. And maybe, as we saw with Wu today, got him a break. Now you're looking at a full season of work. Maybe there's a day where you skip a start, right? And I would say probably not over the next six games. I would argue that these next six games will be the biggest six games the Mariners are going to have. You know, they haven't necessarily played great on the road, but as you look at who they're facing, they're going to be facing one of the AL Cy Young favorites in Dylan Cease right out the gate. So that's going to be a tough matchup. And it's not going to be easy with Jose Soriano and then Max Scherzer. So you know you're up against it in terms of what Toronto's bringing. Now, obviously, they've kind of been struggling as well, so it does look like a series you can win. And then, you know, when you go over to Boston, same thing. You got to face three great pitchers as well. Yeah. So that's why I look at this series as being kind of the really, you know, big moment in the Mariners' year to kind of take a leap forward, because when you look at the rest of the season, I think that's what everyone's like, oh, get to September,
1: and, right, you got the A's, the Angels,
2: and the Rockies, yeah. And you know, sneaking
1: Texas and Houston also are in there.
2: Yeah. So this looks like you have a very good opportunity to win, if not sweep, some series in September. So if you can go on this road trip and really, you know, get it done, I think that's going to be the biggest difference, is where this team goes. Because not that it's a layup, right? It's not going to be any team in the big leagues. It's not like it's the easiest game in the world. So you know you're going to have to, you know, put your best foot forward. But it certainly is lining up for the Mariners to have a good opportunity into September. And it's all going to start with the starting pitching staff and, you know, how this unfolds and who ends up kind of being the core three or four guys. Obviously, with Logan at the top just dominating right now, we'll see. To me, it just kind of all kind of falls back on how they want to use Kate Anderson and use him effectively and not try to throw him too many innings, because now that he's in pro ball, he's throwing more innings than he's ever thrown. And obviously he was kind of protected down in double A, throwing every Friday night. But, you know, he wants to be a big league starter. They want him to be a guy that pitches every 5 days. But trying to give him the best chance at getting his feet wet and being successful, maybe he's

0: the guy that they kind of, you know, not necessarily pitch every single fifth day. But it's going to be an interesting thing to see how this unfolds. I mean, a lot of these guys have done a really good job throughout the year, and this team's been built on pitching. So trying to get the best out of everyone, and like we said earlier, if there's a guy that ends up having to go to the bullpen, it's not necessarily a demotion. It's actually kind of a, in one way, not necessarily a promotion, but a way to go fill a gap, fill a need that the team needs with Matt Brash out.
1: Yeah, they got a long flight to Toronto to figure everything out. They've got an off day tomorrow to figure everything out. So hopefully the ideas are churning and we have a much clearer picture as to what this rotation will look like the next time they go through things. That is going to do it for us here today on the postgame show. We got a lot of people to thank for today's broadcast. For Rick Riz, Gary Hill, Charlie Furbush, and Grief Karga back in our Seattle studios, I'm Curtis Rogers. We will talk to you Friday from Rogers Center in Toronto, right here on the NC Machinery Mariners Radio Network.
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7: 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Gross. Put that away.
8: So you guys didn't hear the story about the New York City lawyer who was found canoodling in Central Park, but he was canoodling with not his wife. And he's lost like an opportunity for like millions of dollars because of his canoodling.
6: No, didn't
8: he? Yeah, so like if he had stayed out of like the park, as Pat's saying, you know, out of the public, he would have been okay.
5: If he wasn't PDAing in the park.
8: He literally was PDAing in the park.
7: Nuno just said, cheat on your wife in private.
5: 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I am Michelle Smallman alongside Courtney Cronin. Vegas East is here, including the aforementioned Pat Costello. Courtney, who we learned yesterday, hates love, and he specifically hates PDA.
6: Don't make out in front of Pat. Don't be friendly with anybody in front of Pat. Don't even hold someone's hand. That's what we learned. Pat doesn't want any of it.
7: That's not what we learned.
6: Yes, it is.
7: I said canoodling.
6: About canoodling in the park that Nuno told us somebody lost millions of How did this person lose millions of dollars? Because it didn't seem like they were a public figure. I'm still very hung up on the details of this.
8: Because part of it also is, I think he was about to jump ship to another law firm. And obviously that can't happen. And there's also moral clauses. A lot of people have moral clauses in their, you know, in their contracts, and you embarrassed the law firm.
7: Yeah, don't make out in public. It's immoral.
8: With a woman who's not your wife.
5: Well, that's the part.
9: Or you can lose $140.
6: Oh, we really went there.
5: Well, Cam, thank you for throwing
6: that bomb. The shark.
5: It's so true, though. Okay, well, before we get started today, and again, no Evan Cohen, no Chris Canty today, Courtney Cronin hanging in with us all morning long. Courtney, before we get to the latest happenings in sports, we lost an icon yesterday, and I want to talk about it for just a second. Dolly Parton passed after a brief battle with cancer at 80 years old yesterday. And, you know, we in sports talk about figures every single day that are larger than life. And I don't know if there are many people that are as larger than life that Dolly Parton was. And when I think about the impact that she made on this world, Courtney, it is very profound. Not only is this a person who came from severe poverty to build herself into one of the greatest songwriters, musicians, and actresses we've ever seen. She was a business mogul. She was someone that brought an incredible amount of joy to people. She was a unifier in a world that is completely divided. But she also was an incredible humanitarian. She donated hundreds of millions of dollars to charities. And I just think that the work that she did specifically in the space of children's literacy with the Imagination Library is so remarkable. So shout out to Dolly Parton, a life well lived, and RIP to an absolute icon.
6: She stood for people like you.

0: And me, the women work in 9 to 5, mm-hmm. trying to get our boss girl moves on. And she stood for the people who went through really tough times. Like, one of my favorite Dolly Parton quotes was that the way she sees it, if you want the rainbow, you've got to put up with the rain.
1: Mm.
0: And there's so much that we go through in our daily lives, silent battles that people fight every single day, and you don't really know what someone is going through behind the scenes.
1: Yes.
0: But that there is an end in sight, that there is light at the end of the tunnel, that you get your rainbow after the rain. So that one's always stuck with me. And hearing the outpouring of support yesterday and all of the things that she was involved in that a casual listener like myself might not have known, it's pretty remarkable to see how charitable she was over decades. This wasn't just when she got famous. This
1: right.
0: wasn't just when she was at the peak of her career. I mean, hell, the woman was doing a halftime show at an NFL game not that long ago in a Dallas Cowboys cheerleader uniform and making it look good, as just as good as anybody dancing out there currently. But she was doing this her whole life. And it's so cool to see that once she left where she was raised, she didn't lose home and mm-hmm. didn't lose sight of home. She poured back into her community. And it's another person gone too soon that was a net positive across the board in society, and she will be missed.
1: Absolutely. And one more thing about Dolly, because you mentioned she stood for people like me and you. I also think it's incredibly important to note that Dolly Parton gave so many women agency to be 100% themselves, yep. and also be women of multitudes. You looked at her and she had the big hair and she's gorgeous and she has the outfits and she looks one way. She was whip smart. She just was... People perceived her one way, and she had so much more to offer to the world that she provided to everybody. And I love what you said too about the charity aspect, because she certainly let people know what she was doing, but she never asked for the accolade. She did it out of the goodness of her heart. So
0: I've been to Dollywood before. So I used to go.
1: You have?
0: I have. We used to go drive to North Carolina in the summers when I was growing up, because I would go to camp out there, and my mom would take us through Tennessee, like the entire state, and getting to stop, you know, in the border part, like I forget, you know, Tennessee, but the eastern part of the state where Dollywood is near North Carolina, like it was really cool. Like I was, it's like an amusement park, Disney light in the middle of Appalachia. And it was so much fun to get to see that, to see people come there that made their vacations out of it every single year, and see how much, because I didn't know who Dolly Parton was at the time. I was probably 10 years old. And those memories still stand with me all these years later. So I know they'll be throwing a party for her there all this week to remember her legacy, and hopefully for the rest of time, because she put her stamp on this world, not just the music world, but in society in so many ways. And it's a legacy that has a profound impact because of the goodness that was within her throughout her 80 years.
1: In a world full of rhinestones, Dolly Parton, an absolute diamond. We are on Sportsmanlike here on ESPN Radio. We're presented by Progressive Insurance. And Courtney, at the end of the show yesterday, we got word that the Big Ten had put rules in place to prevent professional athletes from returning to school. As the day unfolded yesterday, the SEC joined the Big Ten in its unanimous opposition to athletes leaving the NFL and returning to college teams. They pass a new conference rule. It gives Commissioner Greg Sankey full authority to enforce it with penalties. This happened during an in-person meeting with league presidents, chancellors, and athletic directors. The SEC actually took it further than the news we got at the end of our show yesterday than the Big Ten. They prohibit anyone who has previously declared for professional basketball from rejoining college athletics without the appropriate withdrawal. So, basically, Courtney, if you're in the NFL, NBA, or WNBA draft and you didn't appropriately withdraw, if you signed a contract with any NFL or professional football league, NBA league, or WNBA affiliate team, or you've been listed on any of those sports rosters, you cannot come back to the SEC. This was something I know you were super passionate about yesterday, Courtney, the Big Ten kicking things off, the domino effect resulting in the SEC following suit.
0: I would love to see where the Big 12 is and the ACC is by the end of the day. I want to see all the Power Four conferences take the same steps to make the rules. And then let's go a step further, Michelle. How about enforcing the rules? Because you know what's coming. Lawsuits aplenty. There will be injunctions. There will be temporary restraining orders. Let them take you to court. Hold up the rules that you decided at this time. We need this in place. This is a domino effect. The Big Ten starts it. props to the SEC for taking it a step further. You know they're going to be in the fight of their life when they're going after LSU and Lane Kiffin for trying to get Daquan Wright to come from the Cleveland Browns after he was waived with an injury settlement to go down to Baton Rouge and re-begin, if that's even the right word, to restart his college career. They're going to have to show their muscle here and say, the rules are in place. You have to follow them. And until these were in place, colleges really had nothing. No, there was no ground for them to stand on. They said, if somebody else is going to do it, like you heard Ryan Day from Ohio State mention yesterday when we played that sound, I don't want to deal with this, but we're going to do what's best for the football program. And if other schools are doing it, we have to follow suit to stay competitive. Now, you're creating a level playing field. And if the conferences, if there's not going to be an ability to collectively bargain with the college football players, which we know is, you know, always been talked about but never actually been pushed through, this is about as close as you can get to everybody playing on the same level playing field. And I really want to see the other two conferences that make up the Power Four do the same thing today.
1: Courtney, you mentioned Daquan Wright. He's the former Ole Miss tight end. He was hoping to clear waivers with the Browns, return to play for his coach, Lane Kiffin, now at LSU. What happens to players like that and teams like LSU looking to add players like Daquan Wright? Here's Heather Dinich, our ESPN college football reporter, who joined Game Night with the answer.
2: I mean, really, there are three options. You can either fight it out in court. You can walk away from these players. And this is, you know, Will Wade, too, who's got a basketball player who's coming in. Or you can break the rules and see what the penalties are. So they've got a couple of options here. But I think at the end of the day, one thing that we can probably be sure of is that legally, this is far from over. Mm-hmm.
1: Courtney, and that's what you had suggested earlier, that what is coming next, all of the legalities and litigious moments to come.
0: They are going to be sued into oblivion. And I think if you are these conferences, you really have to stand your ground here. You just created these rules because it's the right thing to do. And for the first time probably ever, you're going to have unanimous support for the institutions, for the conferences, for the NCAA, because a lot of people are split on should college players be paid, should they not be paid.
1: Mm-hmm.
0: I don't think you're going to find many people who are going to look at pro players, because that's what they are. The second you step foot onto an NFL playing field, a practice field, and same thing now with what the SEC is saying about the WNBA and the NBA, the moment you turn pro, you can't go backwards. That's logic. We're in the court of common sense right now.
1: Right.
0: That's the right play. So enforce those rules, because you know that Daquan Wright's going to have a chance now. First off, he's a unique case. Let's drill down on this just a little bit, because I know everybody's looking at this saying, oh, well, he's trying to go from the Cleveland Browns after he signed with the Philadelphia Eagles. He bounced around a couple places, realized he's not going to make an NFL roster, and he wants to go back to college. Well, he also was a byproduct. I don't want to use the word victim here, but byproduct of when the 5-for-5 rule passed far later than he knew about it. Because if he knew that this thing was going to come into play and he was going to get that fifth year of eligibility, I don't think he declares for the NFL draft. There are several cases, not everybody, but there are several cases here of players who are just the byproduct of bad timing by the NCAA instituting 5-for-5. So he's still going to test his eligibility case here, but there was also the rule because of when he jumped into the transfer portal about him going from Ole Miss to LSU that might actually have a stronger case for denying his eligibility than him going from college to going from the pros to college. But either way, whether it's Daquan Wright, whether it's Jack Pyburn, whether it's, you know, anybody else that wants to test their chances of going back to college, they're going to be lawsuits. I really hope that these conferences will show a backbone here, let these players take them to court, and allow for the temporary restraining orders, for the injunctions to maybe make way where these guys can get on the rosters this year, but to make a hard, fast rule so that other people, when they go into pro leagues, don't try to test their luck in the pros, flame out, and try to go back to college. Because you know the floodgates could open very quickly if players start seeing this as a path, Michelle.
1: No doubt, Courtney. She's Courtney Cronin. I'm Michelle Smallman. It's on Sportsmanlike. And coming up next, one question that hasn't really been asked. Why didn't the NCAA announce the 5-for-5 rule during the school year? We'll talk about that next. We're presented by Progressive Insurance.
3: Hey, this is Rich Eisen coming up on Wednesday. Final preseason week of action. The football season's around the corner. I'll preview the Rams season in my four down series. The legend Bob Costas joins us to talk some baseball, and the hilarious Adam Ray stops by in studio. 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